0: A lot of teams with a lot of interesting storylines, and one of those teams, the Raiders. The Las Vegas Raiders have a bunch of interesting stuff going on. The Raiders are one of the big brands in the National Football League. The Raiders had the number one overall pick. The Raiders have a very impressive young tight end in Brock Bowers. The Raiders have a new head coach. The Raiders have a new coaching staff. Last year was a disaster if you're the Las Vegas Raiders. I mean, I think there's a lot of talk about how bad Geno Smith was last year, and he wasn't good, led the league in picks, and how bad the offensive line was and how bad the offense was, and Brock Bowers got hurt and the offense really looked bad. Don't forget who was the coach of that team all offseason during camp and who the offensive coordinator was. The Raiders thought it was a good idea to bring in Pete Carroll. Yeah, that Pete Carroll, at his age, at this stage, to lead a team that we all knew was going to win like three or four games. Bad idea. It's an offensive league. You need an offensive mind, I think, to be a head coach. You know, Mike McDonald is the exception. He just won a Super Bowl, and that gets shoved in my face every time I say it. But I think if you look around all these young hotshot coaches with their offensive minds outside of, you know, I can't wait to see what Minter does in Baltimore. But when you hire 90-year-old Pete Carroll to be your head coach, and then his offensive coordinator is Chip Kelly. Chip Kelly. It's a recipe for disaster. Now, the offensive line was not very good. We all know that. But when you spend an offseason installing a new offense and an entire training camp installing a new offense, and you bring in a new quarterback in Geno Smith with that new offense, the odds are it's not going to be very good early. But it also wasn't very good late after they fired Chip Kelly. And I think a lot of that lack of production that people are looking at from, say, Ashton Jeanty or Geno Smith, and I'm not making excuses for those guys, they didn't have a lot of help around them, all right? And I think a lot of that goes back to the hiring of Chip Kelly, who was a disaster of a hire. I don't even know where Chip Kelly is now. Like, Chip Kelly's living off that Oregon reputation still to this day. Remember when he got the Philadelphia job in that first game, they ran like 100 plays in the game, and you're like, oh, this is going to take over. Nope. No, it didn't. Running at that hyper speed, that Oregon breakneck offense, that doesn't work in the NFL. It just doesn't work. And then he went to UCLA, and he wasn't a very good coach at UCLA. And then he was the offensive coordinator in Columbus for Ohio State, and they won a national championship with Chip Kelly. He was like, all right, here we go. Chip Kelly, get him back in the NFL. They suck. He sucks at doing this again. Stu, can you look up where Chip Kelly is?
1: He is the Northwestern offensive coordinator right now.
0: Wait, Chip Kelly is the offensive coordinator in Evanston, Ohio, in Evanston, Illinois?
1: He went viral during Big Ten media days because he had like a hard hat and a construction vest on, like a Northwestern themed hard hat and construction vest while talking to the media. It was pretty.
0: Who's the head coach at Northwestern right now?
1: Now that's a good question.
0: It's not Pat Fitzgerald. To me, it's still Pat Fitzgerald. No. Randy Walker? Like, that was 20 years ago.
1: David Braun.
0: Any relation to Ryan Braun?
1: I don't think so.
0: Okay. I don't know. I don't know who that is.
1: He is 19-19. Apparently, he's been there for a few years. Can't say I've watched a lot of Northwestern football games the last
0: look,
1: few
0: I'm
1: years,
0: in Big Ten country. I feel like I should have known that. I'm sitting here in Iowa. I'm 2 hours west of the Iowa Hawkeyes. I'm in Des Moines. I'm 3 hours east of Nebraska. I'm 3 hours south of the Gophers. Like, I feel like I should have known that, but I did not. This is Chip Kelly's. This is his first year there in Evanston, so it's going to be interesting to see how that changes. I think that's a good hire. I think Chip Kelly, the NFL is not where Chip Kelly belongs, okay? He belongs in college because what he did to the Raiders last year was criminal. And what it led to for Ashton Jeanty was absolutely criminal. And Jeanty was on the NFL Network earlier today. And look, I know I might be setting the bar really, really high, but Genty knows the run game going to be a little bit more explosive this year, so watch out. No, I'm not kidding. I'm serious. I'm 100% serious.
2: I think it's going to be more explosive this year. You know, obviously we got some more guys added to that O-line. Colton's healthy. JPJ's healthy. It's going to be a way more explosive run game for sure.
0: Yeah, they're going to be better. Are the Raiders going to win 12 games this year? No, they're not going to win 12 games this year. They might not win 6 games this year. But I think the product is going to improve under first-year head coach Clint Kubiak with a different system. I think the familiarity of Kirk Cousins with Kubiak from their time in Minnesota, you bring in Mendoza, you got the superstar in waiting tight end, you got the superstar in waiting running back in Janty. The receiving core is pretty brutal. It's just not very good. You know, they're going to be in the Jeremiah Smith conversation for next year. They're obviously not taking a quarterback in next year's super quarterback draft, but they might still be bad enough to be in the top 5 where they can take Jeremiah Smith, the all-world superstar receiver at Ohio State. More from Ashton Gianti. Look, even he'd actually, I kind of appreciate this answer. He was asked, what went wrong last year?
2: At certain moments, it was just because coming off, you know, my junior year, having so much success.
0: Yeah.
2: And then, you know, a total, you know, flip-flop. But I also think for myself, I just feel like I could have played at a better level, too, you know, regardless of what was happening.
0: That's a veteran move right there. Because you watched the Raiders play last year. I watched the Raiders play last year. I am 45 years old. I don't think I have ever seen a worse offensive line in my life than the Las Vegas Raiders. I don't think I've ever seen an O-line be that bad for as often as that guy. Like, it was the fourth worst ever yards before contact since they've been keeping that stat for like 20 years. It's pretty bad, all right? It can't be that bad again. You look at the offensive line for Seattle last year. You look at the way they ran again. They had Kenneth Walker and Zach Charbonnet. So I expect Kubiak to be able to move the ball on the ground with more of an emphasis than the success we saw from Vegas last year. It's going to be fun. You know it's going to be a fun offense.
2: It's different in a good way, you know. The level of detail to each and every single run, you know, the motions, all types of things that we're doing just to execute in the run game. So I love what I'm seeing so far.
0: I know he's not going to throw anybody under the bus, but he's basically saying, I'm glad it's not Chip Kelly here in Vegas anymore. We're hearing from Ashton Gianti, the running back from the Las Vegas Raiders, Mike Wickett, with you here, Westwood One Sports. And so their question is, like, are they going to use Gianti the way Seattle used Kenneth Walker last year? Clint Kubiak, the OC, comes over after the Super Bowl and gets the job in Vegas. And this is actually pretty funny about where Ashton Gianti met Kenneth Walker.
2: Yeah, you know, I talked to him a little bit. We actually had seen each other in Texas. You know, we was both at Nebraska Furniture Mart. But, you know, shout out to him, though.
3: Wait,
2: but,
3: seriously? Yeah, shopping furniture, bro.
2: Shopping furniture, man. But I seen my dog.
3: We buy anything?
2: I did. I don't know if he did, though. But, yeah, nah, it was good just shopping it up with him. And, obviously, you know, him having such great success, you know, winning Super Bowl MVP. So that gives me all the excitement in the world in this offense.
0: Shout out to Nebraska Furniture Mart in Texas, wherever Kenneth Walker and Ashton Gianti ran into each other. I think that's great. Imagine, like, I'm sure this happens in big cities where NFL teams are, like, you're selling couches or whatever at NFM, and in walks Gianti and Kenneth Walker. And maybe you don't know what they look like. Maybe you're not an NFL fan. Maybe you're just like, oh, here's these two guys. They want to buy a couch, or they want to buy a TV, or one wants to buy a bed, or whatever the case is. So Gianti comes in. If you didn't hear, Ashton Gianti did something that I cannot do. There's a lot of things that I cannot do. The only thing Ashton Gianti had in common with me is that we both really like Sour Patch Kids. And I say the only thing we had in common, because he's cut out sugar.
2: Dialed it in more, better regiment, you know, going into training camp, and then also my diet, you know what I'm saying? So really switching up how I eat, you know, being more healthy, more clean, and I feel that it's really translated, you know, onto the field and, you know, getting my body right.
0: I don't know if our bosses here at Westwood One want me to cut out Sour Patch Kids from my diet to up my talk show game, but I can't do it. I cannot do it. You know, one of the big acquisitions, one of the huge acquisitions in the National Football League was the signing of Tyler Linderbaum. I mean, the Raiders spent a lot of money this season. Had $100 million under the cap. They added N'Kobe Dean on defense. They added big play Quay Walker from the Packers on defense. And they also added Tyler Linderbaum. Made Linderbaum the highest paid center in the history of the NFL, which to me was brilliant because they knew they were going to draft Fernando Mendoza number one. And that's a quarterback's best friend. The quarterback's best friends are his center, his left tackle, and a running back. Because the threat of the running game opens everything up for the passing game. And as long as his backside is clean and the exchange with the center is there, and he can see the center calling things out, that makes a quarterback's life really, really easy. Or easier, I guess. And Gianti, big fan of the Linderbaum signing.
2: The energy he brings every single day, I think it starts with that. I mean, you could tell he just loves to play football. I mean, he's just a baller, you know what I'm saying? Like, and he comes out, he's consistent every single day, and, you know, it's real easy to run behind him, you know?
4: Look forward to see. Oh,
5: he's the apex of the push, yeah. Ian.
4: There
5: okay,
4: you go.
5: So when you're doing
4: you
5: that outside zone, you put your foot in the ground, that's usually the apex of the
2: that's
5: push.
2: That's it right there.
5: Pick up
2: get
5: the
2: play
5: man.
2: Started.
0: It's a great signing. It really was. I mean, it's not sexy to sign a center. You know, you're like, oh, what do we do in the offseason? Do we get a tight end? Do we get a running back? We get a quarterback? What do we get? A center. It's not fun. It's boring. But it is going to help the young running back. It's going to help the young quarterback, Fernando Mendoza. And I'm telling you, like, I have no idea how good those two are going to be together. But if they get the quarterback, I think they got the running back right. I know they got the tight end right. I'm pretty sure they got the running back right. If they get the quarterback right and they can get those three and then add a wide receiver, look out, man. I'm telling you, you look out because maybe not this year in 2026, but 27 and 28. It could be a thing. The Raiders could actually be back and be good because, again, it all rests on Mendoza. And if they get Fernando Mendoza right, then that's, I mean, they've got to have a good quarterback in that division. You got Mahomes, you got Herbert, you got Nix. Got to get the quarterback right with Mendoza, who looked kind of shaky in the spring. We had some Raiders guests on after the rookie camps were over and after OTAs. And a lot of the word out of Vegas was, yeah, he looks like a rookie. You would expect him to look like a rookie. Coming off of Indiana, he's always been in the gun. He's got to play under center. He has to basically learn a new language. That's what learning this offense is for him. But Gianti says that Mendoza looks different than he did in the spring.
2: Biggest difference is the game slowing down for him, right? He's going through his reads now. He's getting the ball out quick. Just today in that 2 minute, you know, he's kind of getting the guys going, letting them know, like, we got to make these plays right here. And obviously he backed it up and, you know, we won the 2 minute today in practice. So you love to see that, you know, from a young quarterback.
0: Let's hear from that young quarterback, Fernando Mendoza, the stepbrothers thing, the ultimate teammates. They're very similar in their personalities. Mendoza and Kirk Cousins. Here's the number one draft pick. Talking about what he's learning from the old guy.
6: Well, I've picked up so much from Kirk, is not only his veteran experience, but also he's had experience with Coach Kubiak in Minnesota when he was balling with the Vikings.
7: Yeah.
6: And so when we're installing the offense, installing new plays, and he's like, hey, remember that from 2021 in Minnesota from that game? And we're able to look back at the game and to be able to get his thoughts on the concept, not just what's on the card, but on how he sees it, on his progressions, his accelerators through it so he can get the ball out quick. And it's more listening than sometimes asking.
0: It's the perfect signing for Mendoza, isn't it? It feels like Kirk Cousins was the perfect Raiders signing. And I know people were a little bit surprised because they had taken Mendoza number one. And you know Kirk doesn't need the money, all right? But it makes complete sense. Again, Fernando Mendoza has to learn a brand new offense. He was never under center when he was at Indiana. I think he handed the ball off under center 6 times in 2 years. And that might be even too high of a guess. So the fact that you've got Mendoza learning from Kirk Cousins, one of the, you know, Kirk's not going to the Hall of Fame. We all know that. He's going to the NFL Business Hall of Fame, but he's not going to see his name etched in Canton anytime soon. But he's a great guy to learn from. He seems like a good dude. He always has, you know, his head on straight. Mendoza feels like that same kind of guy. He's going to an offense that's familiar. Cousins is familiar with that offense. And what a great guy to learn from. What a perfect match that was. It's weird to say this. It feels like the Raiders did a really good job this offseason, at least between Linderbaum and Cousins, to help out their young quarterback, to help out the young running back. And I think Kubiak could be. I mean, we'd have no idea if Clint Kubiak can be a good, you know, NFL head coach. His offense was good enough to win a Super Bowl with the NFL's best defense. What can he do without the NFL's best defense? We're going to find out starting in 5 weeks. Straight ahead, we're going to continue talking National Football League because it's that time of year. But we're going down to Orlando. Nope, we're going down to Atlanta to talk to D. Orlando Ledbetter, one of the best NFL writers in America. We're talking Falcons next. Mike Wickett with you here on Westwood One Sports.
7: 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Atlanta's Bijan Robinson, Jonathan Taylor of the Colts, and Detroit's Jahmyr Gibbs landed big money extensions to keep running the rock for their teams. Can these big-time backs carry their teams to the playoffs? Westwood One Sports.
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0: It's Westwood One Sports Night with Mike Wickett.
1: Thanks for hanging here on a Sunday fun day. Mike Wickett with you. Having a darn good time talking National Football League. We are 5 Sundays away from the beginning of the NFL season. This was a big week for running backs. They all got paid. Jonathan Taylor got paid. Jahmyr Gibbs got paid. And so did Falcons running back Bijan Robinson, who, you know, for about 24 hours was the highest paid running back in the history of the league. And then Jahmyr Gibbs got like 50 cents more. But still, Bijan gets his payday. To talk about that, joining us from Atlanta, Pro Football Hall of Fame selector, one of the great football writers in America, and he's back on this show for his second time this offseason. D. Orlando Ledbetter is with us. D. Orlando, thank you for coming on, man. How you doing?
2: Hey, I'm doing great, Mike. Thanks for having me on the show. I really appreciate it.
1: You know, if you follow D. Orlando on Twitter, it's at Bowtie Sports Guy, because I know you got the bowtie thing going on, and I love that. There's a picture of you up top talking to Bijan Robinson as your profile picture. The contract for Bijan today or this week, was that the right amount? Did you think it was going to be more? What did you think of the contract for maybe the best running back in football?
2: Yeah, I thought, with Saquon at 19 at the top of the list, I thought he'd come in between 22 and 24, and that's where it landed for him. And it was 2 years early, so, you know, they did a solid for Bijan and his agent, Nicole Lynn, a Clutch Sports. And, that was about where I thought. I didn't know they would do it this year. I thought they would wait a year. But once the Kirk Cousins money freed up, they made the running back happy.
1: Once that Kirk Cousins money freed up, that's fantastic. In your mind, and you watch a lot of National Football League, where do you put Bijan? Is he top 2? Is he top 5? Where do you put him as a running back in this league right now?
2: Yeah, I think he's right up there with Saquon, Jahmyr Gibbs, and Taylor. That's a good group of 4 right there, and he's right in there. McCaffrey, too. That's in my top 5, no doubt.
1: What does his role look like so far with Kevin Stefanski, the new head coach in camp, now that we're about a week and a half, 2 weeks in?
2: Yeah, he'll be the bell cow back now. They don't have Tyler Allgeier to spell him. They got Brian Robinson Jr., so they're going to continue to get him the ball in space and in the run game, and use him as a receiver. You know, he had over 100 targets last year, and I think they'll try to duplicate that.
1: When you talked to Bijan, was he frustrated with the role of Tyler Allgeier? Is that something he would ever say to you?
2: No, he wouldn't. He's too much of a team guy to say that. That was more angst from the fantasy owners than Bijan. Tyler was getting some of his touchdown runs, and they were upset about that. But yeah, he never said anything about it.
1: Yeah, you're speaking to me, because I had him in last year, and I would watch Allgeier vulture all those touchdowns to Orlando, and it messed me up in fantasy football. So how different do you think the offense is going to be with Stefanski in and no longer Zach Robinson as the offensive coordinator calling plays?
2: Yeah, less pistol, you know, which they pretty much did exclusively. Less shotgun. He'll be under center to set up the play action fake and marry the run and the pass under center more. So we'll see a more traditional attack, maybe even some two back stuff in there with tight ends leading the way. Maybe Charlie Warner would be your candidate for the H back role. But yeah, a lot of traditional old power, the power they get away from the wide zone runs, and maybe mix some more power in with that. That's what we're anticipating. Then they'll, try them in the screen game and screen and draw game, too, to help out the passing attack. But that's their number one weapon, and he's going to get the number one touches for sure.
1: Drake London got paid. Bijan got paid. Pitts. They've got some playmakers all over this offense, but how good is that offensive line that's going to be blocking for Bijan and protecting Tua or Penix?
2: Yeah, and they paid Bergeron, too, to left guard. So you could run behind Bergeron and Jake Matthews. They got an issue at right tackle with Juwan Taylor out with an elbow. They're using a rookie over there right now, Ethan Onawa from Ohio State. And the center got to step up his pass protection, Ryan Newsom. He's pretty good in the run game, double-teaming with Lindstrom on that side and then climbing to the second level. So the line is stable. It was a strength of the team, and If they can get an answer at right tackle, then that'd be a solid unit.
1: Talking with D. Orlando Ledbetter, covers the Atlanta Falcons. You can read his work, bowtiesports.com. We appreciate his time. We're talking about this massive contract for Bijan and the wide receiver and the tight end. But how much conversation are you having right now, D. Orlando, about Penix and about Tua Tagovailoa?
2: Yeah, a lot, because, you know, Penix is out with the knee injury. He's coming back from that. August 25th is the nine-month marker. He's expecting to be cleared around the end of the month here. Then you'll have 14 days or so to have a competition and decide who's your starter going into Pittsburgh on September the 13th. But Tua's getting all of the run with the ones. He had a little back injury. But the last couple practices, he took all the reps with the first team. So it looks like they're getting him ready to, you know, maybe he can start the season for him and Penix will come in later if, you know, they see fit.
1: How's Tua looked?
2: It's kind of too early to tell. He looks fine underneath, you know, throwing the ball, getting it out quick, getting it out on time. And, you know, I saw him pull it down in practice once last week, which, you know, they don't want.
1: No.
2: But it's coming along. He's getting used to the new weapons and how to disperse them. And then if he gets stuck, he just finds Bijan.
1: He comes from the McDaniel offense, which is very different than the Stefanski offense. Do you, when you talk to Tua, is he picking it up easy these first couple of weeks of camp and some of the off season?
2: Yeah, it looks like he's comfortable. He looks like it's coming along. I don't think they've installed all of it yet, but early on it looks like it's functional. Looks like he's going to be able to operate. You know, the packages that they have for the exhibition season, and then they'll add on as they go. But yeah, he looks fine right now, and we'll see if that holds up here over time.
1: We spent a lot of time here talking about the offense, and there's plenty to be excited about and positive conversation. But over on the defensive side, rough week as they've lost a massive player along this defensive line. Outside linebacker Jaylon Walker tore his ACL. How huge of a blow is this for that Falcons defense?
2: That's an absolutely huge blow for them. They were going to put a lot on Jaylon Walker's plate this year. They were going to move him around, have him rushing off the edge, maybe doing some off-the-ball linebacker things and kind of taking the role over from what Caden Ellis was doing for him. So he was going to be kind of the secret weapon, the way they move around, give him to get the best matchup possible, and then have him attack in the pass rush. So now they got to retool that and figure out you know, how they're going to attack without him, because they're planning for James Pierce to, you know, maybe be suspended over the personal conduct issues he has. So Walker was going to have to carry a lot of the load and pick up the slack there. So that was a major, major blow with him going down in practice on Tuesday with the ACL and now being out for the year. So they're retooling on that side of the ball right now.
1: Let's talk about James Pierce Jr. here for a second. If you don't know, he's got three felony charges, aggravated battery with deadly weapon, fleeing and eluding police, resisting an officer with violence. There was also a misdemeanor in there as well for stalking. We're waiting on the NFL to come down and whatever hammer they're going to drop on James Pierce. Do we have any update? Do we know from the NFL? Do we have any hints about what's going to happen, what the discipline will be?
2: No, we don't. We don't have any hints on that. But the president said they were expecting to hear something soon when he was on with the local station last Wednesday. And, you know, there's some speculation we could hear something this week on his situation, and then they could plan accordingly. But if you look at some of the similar cases going back to Ray Rice and Greg Hardy in 2014-15, you know, you can look for a 6-4 game suspension based on precedent.
1: So they lose Jaylon Walker. They could lose James Pierce for 4-6 games, whatever it might be. How do you think this team will get through the first month and a half? If it is, let's say, 6 games and just err on the side of caution, how do you think they handle the first 6 games of the year?
2: Yeah, well, they got a Samson Ebukam. He's doing pretty good on the right side. On the left side, Cam Thomas, who was up in Cleveland with Stefanski, he's getting some of the Walker reps early on here. Azeez Ojulari, former Giant, had a couple good years there early. He's on the roster. So, you know, those guys will get a chance to step up. And Braylon Trice, an outside linebacker they drafted 2 years ago from Washington, he's healthy finally. So, you know, you got three people over there to kind of rotate and see, you know, if one of them could take that job over and hold it down in the early parts of the season. You certainly got four people to rotate in there at them outside linebacker spots. And they might look on the street and see what's out there. Leonard Floyd was here last year. You know, he's available. There might be some other options for him in the free agency period. But they got some guys. Nobody that was drafted 15th overall, like Walker, but they got some pros that have played in the NFL. And so they're not at a total bottom type situation, but you just it's going to be hard to replace all the things that Walker could do or that they were planning for Walker to do.
1: D. Orlando, appreciate the time, my friend. Continued success, and we will hopefully get you on again before we get to the beginning of the season.
2: Sure, Mike. Thanks for having me, and I appreciate it. I'd be more than happy to come on.
1: You're the best, man. You're the best. Have a good rest of your night, man. That is D. Orlando Ledbetter. You can follow him on Twitter, X, at Bowtie Sports Guy, bowtiesports.com. Pro Football Writers Association. He's part of picking the Hall of Fame. If I had more time, I'd ask him about the 2027 ballot, which is really, really tough. Georgia Sports Writer of the Year. Really good dude right there. Really good dude. And, man, if you're a Falcons fan, to lose Jaylon Walker and then probably James Pierce for, I mean, 4 to 6 games sounds about right from the NFL. He already entered a pretrial diversion program, didn't want to go to a trial earlier this year. Therapy, drug test, staying away from the woman. Her name is Rakia Jackson. She plays in the WNBA. He's going through it right now. He screwed up, and from a football standpoint, the Falcons are going to need James Pierce. He's great. Doesn't excuse what he did. Does not excuse what he did, but he's a great player. Falcons, by the way, in the first 6 games, they get Pittsburgh, Carolina, Green Bay, New Orleans, Baltimore, Chicago. There's your first 6 games for the Falcons, who are in a division that is plenty winnable. I mean, I don't know what Tua we're going to get. I think most people like Kevin Stefanski as an OC. He's the new head coach over there. I don't know if anybody believes in Michael Penix. I mean, how many NFL teams have two left-handed quarterbacks? That's kind of weird. But they're going to hand the ball to Bijan Robinson. They're going to throw the ball to Bijan Robinson. They're going to throw the ball to Drake London. And make all the jokes you want. Kyle Pitts finally got back to being the Kyle Pitts we saw as a rookie. You know, if you're a fantasy football player and you've been waiting on Kyle Pitts last year, 88 catches, 900 yards, 5 touchdowns. That'll work, man. For your fantasy team, that'll work. And for this football team, real football, it'll work as well. So that's pretty good for the Falcons, who are, again, do you like Atlanta to win the division? Do you like Carolina, who was 8-9 and won the division last year? A lot of people are high on the Saints and Tyler Shuck. A lot of Shuck boys are out there. You like Tampa? You like Baker coming back, staying healthy? Healthy offensive line, no Mike Evans?

0: coming. Shedeur Sanders or Deshaun Watson. Those are the options in Cleveland.
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1: All right, life is all about tough choices. Time for this or that. Stu's going to put my feet to the fire and make me choose. Where are we going first here, Stuart?
2: All right, we are going to Cleveland for the quarterback competition between Shedeur Sanders and Deshaun Watson. It was revealed this week that each of the two will get a preseason start coming up here. So I guess looking forward to the Browns season and who will be the Browns starting quarterback. Who will have more touchdown passes, Shedeur or Deshaun?
1: God. It would suck to be a Browns fan. I know we got people in Ohio that are listening right now, and I feel bad for you. Like, to be a Browns fan, I'm going to say Shedeur because I have to imagine that Cleveland understands the assignment here, and that's to figure out what the future holds. At some point, like, Deshaun Watson's not your future. And I feel like I scream this every time we talk about the Browns, which is a lot because Shedeur and Deshaun Watson's one of the only real quarterback battles going on. But it does no good to Cleveland to start Deshaun Watson. He's not your future. You're not giving him a second contract. You would be insane if you did. The only reason you're playing him is to justify the worst contract in the history of the NFL and giving up 3 first-round picks to get him, which is a dumb reason to do it when you have a young team and you're trying to figure out if the other quarterback, the young quarterback, is your future. We got a super draft coming up next year. Is Shedeur the guy, or do we have to go back to the drawing board? So I feel awful saying this, but I think Deshaun Watson's going to start week one. I think it's a horrific decision, but by week four, when they're 1-3 or 0-4, they're going to rightfully give the ball to Shedeur and see if Shedeur can do anything. So I'm going to say Shedeur Sanders, but I don't like either answer.
2: definitely not the greatest situation for Browns fans. All right, moving to college football, the AP the coaches top 25 came out this week. You had Ohio State coming in at number 1, Oregon at number 2, and then Georgia, Texas, and Notre Dame rounding out the top 5. So between Ohio State and Oregon, who is more likely to win the national championship this season?
1: Ooh, we're talking Buckeyes on the show today, and we're talking Ducks on the show. I am going to say the more likely team to win it all is Oregon. They both have Heisman Trophy quarterbacks and Julian Sain and Dante Moore. I love Jeremiah Smith. I'm going to ding Ohio State for hiring Arthur Smith as their offensive coordinator. I don't understand how that guy keeps getting jobs. We'll see how he does in college. But when you look at the schedules of the two, Oregon has one tough road game, one real tough road game. It's at Ohio State. That's going to be incredible on November 11th, Ohio State hosting Oregon. Other than that, their road games are USC, who I don't know if I believe in USC. They're at Illinois. They're at Oklahoma State. They're at Michigan State. They avoid Indiana. Ohio State's got to go to Texas week 2. And then they go to Iowa. Say what you want. If that's a night game, that could be real trouble for Ohio State. Those games are always close. They got to go to Indiana as well. And then they've got a road trip out west to USC, and they go to Nebraska. So Ohio State's schedule is tougher. I don't think Ohio State loses 4 games or 3 games, but they've got more road tests, which could keep them out of the college football playoffs. So I'm going to say Oregon right now.
2: All right. In the NFL, we have Anthony Richardson of the Colts, who knows how much longer he's going to be on the Colts, as he apparently may not even win the backup quarterback job in Indianapolis this year. And then in Kansas City, you have Justin Fields, who is backing up Patrick Mahomes. They signed him in case Mahomes wouldn't be ready for the start of the season. But it does appear that Mahomes at least has a pretty good chance to start the regular season for the Chiefs. Which quarterback, these are two guys drafted, Richardson in the top 5 and Fields in the top 15. Which quarterback has been a bigger disappointment in your opinion, Richardson or Fields?
1: Oh, this is not fun so far.
2: Very negative.
1: Very negative. I hope the next one is positive. I'm going to say it's Richardson just because of where he was drafted. When you go 3rd overall, you know, the expectation is you're going to be an MVP caliber quarterback. Fields was drafted, what, 13th, I want to say? I'd have to go back and look and see exactly when the Bears drafted Fields. Either answer is acceptable, by the way. Fields flamed out and was ruined in Chicago and then Pittsburgh and now the Jets, and then now he's in Kansas City. So he's failed in three cities, and now he's backing up a guy in Kansas City. So he's a three-time failure, whereas Anthony Richardson is just a one-time failure, and you're right. He's not going to beat out anybody to be the backup behind Indiana Jones. I'm going to talk myself into Fields because he's failed in three different cities. Maybe Richardson needs that change of venue, that change of scenery, and he can be better, or Fields has failed three times. So right now, Justin Fields. I've talked myself into it. But like I talked about on last night's show, I'm kind of rooting for Justin Fields to have the redemption tour, the Sam Darnold, Baker Mayfield, like that. I want to see that happen for him because I feel bad for all the terrible spots he's been in.
2: All right. This will be a little more positive. We have some really good pitchers we're talking about here in Major League Baseball. Jacob Mizrowski of the Brewers, he made history this weekend. He became the first pitcher to reach 200 strikeouts in 2026 and the second fastest in Major League Baseball history based off innings. He did so in 129 and a third. Spencer Strider actually has the record in 2022, doing it in 123 and a third innings. So which pitcher would you rather go out of your way to see pitch right now? Paul Skeens of the Pirates or Jacob Mizrowski?
1: Oh, the Miz. Absolutely the Miz. I mean, something's happened to Paul Skeens, and I don't know what it is. And Paul Skeens, you know, drop-off this year was reason to me why the Brewers should have gone all in for Tarek Skubal or whoever, a big-time pitcher. Because the Miz is great right now, but what happens if the Miz velocity drops below 100 or, you know, he can't throw 104 for his, you know, the next 4 or 5 years, which I don't know if he'll be able to. This was like the year to go pair him with a bona fide ace. The Miz is fun to watch, man. I mean, you're just seeing a guy throw 103, 104, and it looks kind of effortless. And I don't even know if he shaves yet. Have you seen his face? Jacob Mizrowski is like, I think he's like 21 years old. I'm not even sure if he can get facial hair grown at this point. He looks so young. So I would say the Miz over Skeens. But I would say if I go see Skeens, I might get to catch a look at Livy Dunn. And that's always nice, too.
2: That's a great point.
1: So I'm going to go with Skeens. I'm going to go with Paul Skeens.
2: That's so good. In the NBA, we had an interesting quote from former Warriors, and I know he played for other teams as well, Bucks especially. Monte Ellis, who said the Warriors would have had the exact same success if he had replaced Steph Curry. If you remember, they traded him right before they started going on their run. And he said, if you switched me and Steph out with the team that won the championships, it would be the same thing. So what do you think? Number of titles the Warriors would have won if they traded Steph instead of Monte Ellis? Would it be zero, or would he have won at least one?
1: Zero. Joe, Monte Ellis wasn't that great of a player.
2: No.
1: For those that don't, little history here, there was a trade on the table to send Epe Udo, Kwame Brown, and Steph Curry to Milwaukee for Andrew Bogut and Steven Jackson. And you're thinking, why didn't that go down? The Bucks medical team, this is a true story, the Milwaukee Bucks medical team was worried about the long-term health of Stephen Curry's ankle. This is 100% factual. They were worried about Steph Curry's ankle and whether or not he could play a long career in the NBA with his ankle. So instead of trading for Stephen Curry, the Milwaukee Bucks chose Monte Ellis over the greatest shooter in the history of the planet Earth. Think about how that changed everything. How that absolutely changed everything in the NBA. It would have been, I don't know if it would have landed, you know, like one thing leads to another and Steph and Giannis playing together because Giannis wasn't there yet. He was still like, but damn, imagine the Bucks were their own worst enemy when they decided to take Monte Ellis over Steph Curry because of his ankle.
2: All the ramifications there.
1: I know.
2: It's unbelievable. Right? Oh my gosh. All right, looking ahead to college football, there are two individuals that have a lot of pressure on them this season, a lot of high expectations. Arch Manning, year two as the starting quarterback for Texas. And then Lane Kiffin, year one at LSU. Obviously, that big move from Ole Miss to LSU. So which one is under more pressure this year, Arch or Kiffin?
1: Arch. Arch. He's got the pressure of being the number one pick in the NFL draft. You know, we talked yesterday about Garrett Nussmeier from LSU, who had an unhealthy season last year down there in Baton Rouge, or, you know, the quarterback Carson Beck a couple of years ago, preseason was an NFL first-round pick, and then wound up not having that career at Georgia, went to Miami, third-round pick. Like, if Arch doesn't have a year that is elite, he's not going to be a first-round pick, and he's going to either go back to Texas or suffer being a mid-round pick in the draft. I think Lane Kiffin, just with all the bravado going on, despite that, I still think Lane Kiffin has a year. You know, I don't think LSU is going to be a national title contender year one. Most teams aren't. I think it's year two, year three, you see LSU get back to being a national championship contender. So for this year, I'm going to say Arch, because he's got to play at a really high level every game, not just in six of them, for Texas to be in the national championship conversation.
2: All right, we'll squeeze in one more here. Fantasy football drafts, they're really starting to get underway here with preseason underway. Hopefully we have a couple weeks until your team is drafting. But what is the better type of fantasy football league, snake draft or auction draft?
1: I've never done an auction draft,
2: Me neither.
1: I don't know. I've never done. Mondo, you're a fantasy nerd. Do you do auction or do you do a snake draft?
3: No, it's no auction, just regular draft.
1: Yeah, I've never done an auction draft, so I can't answer that. So based on my experience, snake draft.
2: It is.
1: Yeah, I don't have auction drafts. I'm in three fantasy leagues. How many leagues are you in, Stuart?
2: I believe it is five this year.
1: Five?
2: It's five. It's either
1: Mondo.
2: Four or five, yeah.
1: Mondo, how many fantasy leagues are you in?
3: Looks like I'm going to be in two this year.
1: Two? Okay, so I'm in three. I was in four. I'm only in... I think you guys... Shouldn't we get a Westwood one? All right, anyway. Jaylen Brown speaks after getting traded to the Sixers. That's next.
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1: Happy Sunday Fun Day. Thanks for hanging. Whether you're on your way to work, maybe you're done, maybe you're grilling in the backyard, whatever you're doing, man, we appreciate you listening here on a Sunday night here on Westwood One Sports. We are going to check in on the number one team in college football, the top-ranked Ohio State Buckeyes. Coaches poll came out this week, OSU number one. We're going to go to Columbus and talk with a former Ohio State Buckeye linebacker, Joshua Perry, who you see on NBC Sports. We'll do that in about 20 minutes from right now. We're going to rank some stuff later on this hour. And the next hour, we'll talk some Oregon football. The Ducks are number two, so we're going Bucks to Ducks. Here in hour number two. Oh, no, we're in hour number three. I've lost all track of time. Hour three and hour four. Taking a quick break from football, okay? A quick break from football. Is it me, or is it still weird to say LeBron James is on the Philadelphia 76ers? It still feels really weird, all right? And with all the LeBron hype, and we were fully invested here at Westwood One Sports, I was fully invested on LeBron watch. I was all in it, you know, this rumor, that rumor, talking about Philly or Boston or New York, none of those teams. It won't be any of those teams. It's going to be Cleveland, going to be Miami. And then it winds up being Philadelphia. You forget that this was the second biggest acquisition that the Philadelphia 76ers made, or the second big acquisition that the Sixers made in the offseason. And maybe it was the reason, it was the catalyst, it was exactly why LeBron made his decision. Jaylen Brown, one of the best two-way players in the NBA, picked Philadelphia, or was traded to Philadelphia, excuse me. He was traded to Philly because they couldn't wrap up like 60% of their salary cap or whatever in two players between he and Jason Tatum. And then ironically enough, when they make the trade, they get back Paul George, and there's 60% of their payroll is locked up in two players, Paul George and Jason Tatum. But I digress. You know, the Jaylen Brown thing was really weird. The exit was weird. It was they can't coexist. It was him going on social media on his Twitch page and blasting, like, everybody. It was a weird exit for Jaylen Brown. And Jaylen Brown's great. Jaylen Brown should have been or may have been in the MVP conversation in your mind. Definitely was in mine for the way he carried Boston until Tatum got back. Now, them getting ousted by Philly in the playoffs was ironic. I think that was more on coaching, more on Missoula than I think it was actually on Jaylen Brown. You can't shoot 83s a game and expect to win in the NBA playoffs. They know. They had some success, but bro, it's going to come back and catch up with you. They have no low post scoring or whatever. So they get swept by, or they get beat by Philadelphia. He gets traded to Philadelphia. And then actually, he just spoke to the media. If you didn't hear some of the stuff Jaylen Brown had to say, I wanted you to hear it, including his first reaction to hearing that he got traded. When he first found out he was getting traded, he did this.
2: I'm not even sure. When I first got traded, I just threw my phone across the room. But who was first? It might have been Max. I think Max, he reached out to me first. You know, he reached out and was like, I know it's a lot of stuff going on right now. But, you know, we excited to have you and stuff like that. Maxie and VJ was probably around the same time.
1: Tyrese Maxie is who he's referring to. Like, you ever get mad and you want to throw your phone? You ever done that? Stuart, are you a guy who, when you've gotten angry at something, I'm sure it was never your girlfriend, but when you ever gotten angry, you ever thrown your phone across the room?
3: Yeah, I usually try to throw it, like, at the couch and not, like, across where it's going to hit the wall and shatter, but
1: right.
3: Yes, I've done that. I've done that.
1: You ever miss-tossed and then you do hit the couch? That's, like, at the front of the couch, like, the hard part of the couch. Yeah. I've done that before. Usually, it's when I miss a parlay by like half a rebound or something like that, or like 4 yards. That's when I'm like, son of a, and I toss the phone against the couch because I miss hitting that parlay by 1 point or 1 rebound or 1 3 or whatever it was. Not when I get traded to Philadelphia. That's different. That's different. This trade process has been weird though, hasn't it? It was very weird in the offseason, the early exit by Boston. the Twitch streams, the videos, the anger, the vitriol, the rumors. Maybe they just keep him. Maybe they trade him. And then the whole thing seemingly rubbed Jaylen Brown the wrong way.
2: It's been a lot of emotions. You know what I mean? It's been a process. To be honest, I'm still processing to some degree. Just, you know, one, the excitement of coming to a new city, new place, new expectations, new energy, then also leaving somewhere that you've been for a very, very long time. Like, I've been in Boston for 10 years. I'm 29 years old, so I was there a third of my life. You know, I met some people, some lifelong friends, some people I'll still be connected to. But, you know, in anything that you know, starting something new, it's an end of something else. So it's just a process. Just like everybody else has to deal with certain things, it's no different. But, yeah, it's just been public, so that's the only difference.
1: Well, that's what happens when you're a star player in the NBA. You know, that's part of the deal. Everything that goes on with you is public, especially when you go on Twitch to explain your displeasure with everything happening. Like, you can kind of bring that on yourself. So, still processing the whole thing.
2: It's been a lot of emotions.
1: Yep, we know that. So, the question, I think, on everybody's mind, like that lineup with Tyrese Maxey and Vijay Edgecombe and Joel Embiid, now you add in Jaylen Brown and, of course, LeBron James. There's a lot of guys that need the basketball, including LeBron. A lot of guys got to get their buckets, including Jaylen Brown, including Vijay Edgecombe. I thought it was Tyrese Maxey's team. And I don't know how many games you're going to get out of Joel Embiid. Let's say you get 60 out of 82. Joel Embiid's got to get his touches, right? So Jaylen Brown was asked about that hierarchy of this roster in Philadelphia.
2: To be honest, it doesn't have to be anybody's team. It just needs to be based in respect and work. And that's kind of like my approach. I want to earn everybody respect and trust, which takes time. You know what I mean? Obviously, it's a lot of guys with talent and some egos. But to win, you got to be able to sacrifice. You got to be able to, you know, have trust and communication. So I want to come in transparent. I want to come in with my agenda on the table. Look, this is what I'm here to do. This is what I want to do. I want to win. And we kind of can figure out how to, you know, respectfully move around each other. But it takes a level of time to develop and earn respect from each other. But my approach has always been my work ethic.
1: Yeah, and I don't think they're going to click right away. I think that's fair to say. I think when you add so many new pieces, at least two big pieces to a starting lineup in the NBA or any basketball team, it's going to take a minute. And I know that the Philadelphia media, if this team starts out 3-3, the Philadelphia media will crush LeBron. The national media will begin to start crushing LeBron. And LeBron will get the brunt of it, you know? Because LeBron, I know we talk about the decision and Cleveland to Miami and back to Cleveland and to L.A. and, you know, the second decision, which was not like the first decision, but we were all on LeBron watch. I think a lot of people would say it's LeBron's team because he's the alpha dog. He's the Hall of Famer. He's the arguable GOAT. If you have Michael 1 and LeBron 2 or 3, I don't care. But he's one of the greatest of all time. And he still plays at a real high level. Everybody's saying the same thing. Oh, LeBron James still playing at a high level. Not many guys were ever 22-5-5, but that's what LeBron is. And if you know, I don't know how many games you're going to get out of LeBron. You remember, he missed some time in the regular season last year. And it happens. He's 41 years old. Hell, I'm 45. It hurts the next day. Whatever you do, it hurts the next day. So I know that if this team is not 5-1 out of the gate, LeBron's going to start getting crushed. Maybe he starts getting crushed. Maybe Jaylen Brown starts taking some of that criticism. And I think it's fair and it's unfair. You know, you would look at, oh, you brought in these two guys. You should be better. Well, it's basketball. It takes a little time. I would probably say you would have to give the Sixers, we'll know who they are maybe by the first of the year, right? You get October and November and December. You get some of that training camp. You get the first. Maybe by Christmas, because they're going to be on Christmas. Maybe they play Boston on Christmas. Maybe LeBron plays the Lakers on Christmas. It'll be something with Boston, Philly, L.A., something in there will be on Christmas Day and or on opening night. And going back to what he's talking about with the hierarchy, it's, you know, Maxey's great. Edgecombe, real good rookie season. Embiid's got MVP talent. We know that because he's won one. And he was so good in that series with Philly against Boston. He was great. Not so much than the Knicks. Not so good against the Knicks. But by the way, speaking of the Knicks, Philly and New York both at plus 900 with the second best odds to win the whole thing. OKC and San Antonio both at plus 270. Boy, what a gap, man. You go from the favorites at plus 270 to the next ranked teams to win, according to DraftKings, it's plus 900. Whew. Then another big drop off to Boston at plus 1,300 and the Cavs at plus 2,500. Back to the comments from Jaylen Brown. As he was talking to the Philadelphia media for the first time the other day, he's excited like we all are to see how this thing is going to work out with LeBron James.
2: I'm looking forward to learning from LeBron. I'm looking forward to learning from all them, all those guys. But, you know, even LeBron, just everything that he's endured during his career on and off the floor, like one of my favorite things to do is learn. You know, I can't wait to just soak up as much information as I can and apply it to myself.
1: I honestly would wonder. I do wonder this. If you got Jaylen Brown off mic, off Twitch, not in front of the cameras, do you think Jaylen Brown loves the fact that LeBron James picked Philadelphia? I mean, yes, he recognizes the talent. But it kind of feels like Jaylen Brown went to Philadelphia in the trade, not by his choice, but he was going to be the man. He's going to be the alpha. And now I don't think, I just wonder, man, because you bring in LeBron James, the big name, the big ego. We're hearing LeBron's going to live in New York and take a helicopter or whatever to Philadelphia. That's happened before. It's not brand new. I don't like that idea, by the way. And personally, I would say, LeBron, dude, endear yourself to the city of Philly. Live in the city of Philly. There's got to be accommodations that you can like in the city of Philly. And take the helicopter to New York when you need to. That would be my advice to LeBron James, who I know listens to Westwood One Sports constantly. He's always like, what does Mike Wickett think I should do? I think you should live in Philadelphia. I think you should endear yourself to the fans of Philadelphia by staying in that town. That is a great city, very passionate fan base. They hate New York. And if you live in New York, it's kind of, like if you ask any Laker fan, LeBron was never a Laker. Laker fans never accepted LeBron James. You just went through that for 8 years. And while you may never be a real Sixer, the Sixers lore is not the Lakers lore. There have been some great Sixers. We all know it, all right? Dr. J, AI, fill in the blank, go old school. You're not, if it cares, if he cares at all about endearing himself to the fans, in my mind, you don't want to live in New York, LeBron. You want to live in the city of brotherly love. That's just my two cents on what LeBron should do. And again, I know he listens to us a lot here on Westwood One. One final soundbite here from Jaylen Brown. He was boys, right, with Jason Tatum. That was one of the best duos in the NBA. They won championships. So what's his relationship like now with Jason Tatum ever since he sort of forced his way out and got to Philadelphia?
2: We won a championship together. So anybody that you won a championship, you would think like that's what, you know, a brotherhood or a lifelong legacy would entail. Obviously, there's ups and downs in any type of relationship for sure. But on my end, it's nothing but respect. You know, besides when he plays the Sixers, you know, I hope he does well, you know, but other than that, you know, everything for me is just based in respect.
4: Have you guys been able to talk?
2: Not really.
1: Oh, okay. The end of that really twisted that soundbite, didn't it? It was like, oh, yes, respect. We did this. I have the utmost of respect. Have you talked? Not really. That's a no. Bro, it's been 3 months. It's been 3 months since you got bounced. You haven't talked to Tatum? It's been a month since you got traded. You couldn't send a text to Jason Tatum? Uh-oh. That doesn't sound good. That sounds pretty murky. Coming up next, college football, 4 weeks away. That's right. We are almost to college football. First coaches poll is out. Ohio State ranked first. We're going to Columbus right now to find out what Julian Sain, Jeremiah Smith, Ryan Day, and the Buckeyes have in store for college football this year. Former Ohio State Buckeye Joshua Perry. You see him on NBC Sports. Will join me next. Mike Wickett with you here on Westwood One Sports.
0: Packers star Micah Parsons says an October return date against the Cowboys is realistic. Imagine that. His first game back against the team that traded him away.
5: People are worried about the knee.
0: Will Parsons be ready to pack a payback punch?
5: They should be worried about how I'm going to play when I get back.
0: Westwood One Sports.
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0: 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Columbus is home for the Bob and Tom Show, Ohio State Athletics, and the Jim Rome Show. 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
1: 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First coaches poll is out for the upcoming college football season. The number one team of the nation lost 11 players in the NFL draft. Who cares? It's the Ohio State Buckeyes joining us right now to talk some Buckeyes. A former Ohio State linebacker, Joshua Perry. Catch him on NBC Sports as a college football analyst. He's with us right now. Josh, thanks for the time, man. How's CBUS?
21: Well, you know what? As a matter of fact, I'm actually hanging out with the national champion Hoosiers right now. I'm in Bloomington. I'm going to check out Indiana's practice tomorrow. So I drove in from Columbus, which is great this time of year in case anybody wants to visit. But yeah, I'm all over Big Ten country this time of year, and I'm absolutely loving it.
1: How weird is it, as an Ohio State grad, a guy who played at the Horseshoe, a guy who covers college football, has it settled in that Indiana is the national champ right now?
21: It's one of the wildest things. It's so improbable. Really, like, last year, one of the main storylines was, like, you know, here's this team. Can they put together their second-ever double-digit win season? They were the losingest program in college football history until about halfway through the year. And then they're hoisting the trophy at the end of the year. It's hard to wrap your head around. I remember my time as a player at Ohio State. We go to Bloomington. That place was empty. It was nothing but Ohio State fans in there. They would take their aerial shot to put on their program when we came to play. And it's just a completely different vibe. I say this half jokingly, but Kurt Cignetti might be the greatest coach that's ever put a whistle around his neck. He's been phenomenal for them just with his approach in the new age and identifying talent, developing talent, being able, of course, to get guys to execute on game day. But I didn't think I'd ever in my lifetime say that the Hoosiers would be at the top of the college football food chain.
1: No, me neither, man. And I'm from Big Ten country as well. And I watched you guys play at Indiana. And there was like eight people there that were rooting for the Hoosiers. Let's talk about the Ohio State Buckeyes. As I mentioned, they lost 11 players in the NFL draft. Four go in the first round. But this is Ohio State. You guys don't rebuild. You reload. Carnell Tate, Arvell Reese, Sonny Styles, Caleb Downs. Toughest one to replace with this new roster.
21: Man, it's a hard question to answer because they're all so good, and I think they're going to be immediate impact players in the NFL as well. I think Caleb Downs' versatility in the secondary was something that allowed Ohio State to have the best defense in college football. He was a player that played at all three levels, obviously, there at the traditional safety position, both playing in the middle of the field. You could play him off the hash. He was a guy who was going to eliminate any big plays back there. They also moved him at linebacker level, and he was able to get into the run fits and cause some trouble. And then even close to the line of scrimmage, every once in a while, you'd see him walked up on the edge on a blitz. So I think that versatility scheme-wise is going to be difficult to replace. I also think when you look at a guy in Sonny Styles, he was a phenomenal player, and his versatility on that defense was important as well, what he could do getting after the passer, stopping the run, dropping into coverage. One of the things that's a little bit undersold right now, and I actually talked to Matt Patricia last week, the defensive coordinator at Ohio State, just about how he's going to replace some of this talent. She said one thing that they're missing is that like homegrown Ohio guy that's super veteran in the room. And Sonny Styles was a guy who grew up like 20 minutes away from Ohio State's campus. His dad played at Ohio State. And so when they brought in transfer players or when there were young players that were ready to step into the spotlight, he could kind of show them the ropes and really tell them what it meant to be a Buckeye. And they're searching for that voice in the room right now. And so I think that Sonny Styles is an interesting name in the conversation because of his connection to Ohio State and relaying what it means to be a Buckeye to some of the newer guys in the room last year.
1: How important do you think that is in 2026 in the NIL era, in the transfer portal era? I mean, guys from Tennessee and Georgia and transferring in and all of that kind of stuff. Like, do they how hard is it to get across the rivalry with Michigan and what it means to be a Buckeye and the gold pants and all that?
21: So I think at some places, there's no knock on them, but like, you know, tradition isn't as much of the storyline as it is at places like Ohio State, Michigan, Notre Dame, and Alabama and Texas, right? Like they're all across America. And Ohio State's been recruiting nationally for a while now. Urban came in. That was one of the things that he wanted to do, was kind of revolutionize the way that the Big Ten as a conference recruits national. So there was always a challenge of bringing a kid in from Georgia. Raekwon McMillan, when I was a junior, he was a freshman. He came in from Georgia. Like, I'm a kid who grew up outside of Columbus. It was part of my duty to let him know what it meant to be a Buckeye. But you knew he was going to be there for 3 or 4 years. So he had some time to grow into it. I think nowadays it's a harder challenge, but it's still just as important in the places where the history of the program and the tradition matters so much. And listen, nobody's going to care at the end of the year if these guys lose to Michigan that they had a bunch of dudes that transferred in from, you know, Central Florida and transferred in from Alabama and transferred in from Duke. Like, you got to be a Buckeye at that point. So it's still paramount, very important for these guys. And I think that as a part of the education of a coaching staff, when you bring in 51 new guys, part of that is we got to teach you how things are done in Columbus and how they've been done here for generations.
1: Talk with former Ohio State linebacker Joshua Perry. Check him out, NBC Sports and Peacock. He's a college football analyst with us here on Westwood One Sports. I'm Mike Wickett. Let's talk about the offense here. Julian Sain, Heisman contender last year. How do you think Arthur Smith coming in will affect Julian Sain and Jeremiah Smith? How do you think Arthur Smith changes this offense?
21: Well, it's such an interesting thing just philosophically for Ryan Day. He's really leaned into the idea of having the NFL guys calling the plays on both sides. And I think it's allowed him to take a step back from his job where, as before, he was like, you know, head coach, play caller. I think those guys tend to struggle nowadays because of the demands of the head coach. For Arthur Smith specifically, right, like, this is supposed to be a place where guys go straight from college and they have success in the NFL. So he knows exactly what it takes, and he can relay that. He can relay that to his quarterback. I think he's going to start with a stronger run structure. And for all of the great things that Ryan Day did as a coordinator and even in his early days as a head coach, the run game always felt like there was a little bit to be desired and it could become better. And so now you have a guy who, you know, likes to get big. He cares about the guys up front. He wants to have a strong run game. I think that helps. But also from a passing concept standpoint, it's always been NFL concepts with Ryan Day. I think that goes a step further. I think it helps in terms of attacking defenses on a week-to-week game plan specific type of attack. I think a lot of college coordinators are very much, you know, we're going to run what we do. This is our install from camp. It's going to be the same to the end of the year. And the NFL guys are really good at saying on a week-to-week basis, like, this is our matchup. This is the thing that we have to win at. This is what we're going to put in for this week specifically so we can gain an edge. I know he's going to do that. And then looking at Julian Sain, just like as a leader now, obviously more veteran, so you expect him to have more command of the offense. But being around a guy who is, you know, an NFL background dude, their quarterbacks, like there's really no room for those guys to tiptoe and to have questions at the line of scrimmage. They have to be in full command. And even through a couple of days of training camp, Julian Sain's gone out there with confidence. You can see it in the way that he's verbalizing to the offense, the way that they're coming out of the huddle, that he really means business. And that's certainly what an NFL coach would expect.
1: What does Sain need to improve on from last year?
21: Well, so he put on some weight this offseason, which I think was really important for him, because there are going to be those opportunities where he's got to get a couple of tough yards. And I think he'll feel more confident in his body's ability to hold up to some of the hits that he might have to take in order for that to happen. And then I think under pressure, he's got to stay committed to going through the progression. 1, 2, 3, 4, nothing's there, pull the ball down. I think last year we saw at the end of the season, his feet got happy when the offensive line maybe had some of the tougher matchups against Indiana with an offensive or defensive line, excuse me, that does a ton of movement, creates a challenge. And then, of course, Miami, they just had monsters. Those guys were aliens up front. He's got to be able to stay in his right mind as a quarterback to remain through the progression until there's nothing there and then take whatever is left on the field.
1: Carnell Tate gone, the future Las Vegas Raider. Jeremiah Smith still there, although probably would have been the number one pick in the draft this year of Las Vegas. Let's be real here. Who's going to complement Jeremiah Smith, who's going to get all the attention in the world, not just from media and Heisman voters, but from the other team and their defense?
21: You know, it's a wonderful question you ask, and it's like you mentioned Ohio State number one in the coaches poll. I felt like there were some questions. You mentioned the losses on defense. I think that's tough to replace. I just talked about the offensive line. They're returning a ton, so they should be better. The other question is, outside of Jeremiah, who's getting catches? So Brandon Innes is a guy who's been around the program for a while. He's a five-star recruit. Kind of come on a little bit slower, but he's been a leader in that room, the leader of the team. So he's going to be expected to take a big step there. Chris Henry, young wide receiver, five-star, another alien, slender frame compared to Jeremiah, but a guy who should be able to step in maybe a couple of games into the season and be an impact player. And then they brought in a couple of transfers. In particular, Devin McEwen came from UTSA. This guy has the ability to take the top off the defense. He can flat out fly. And through a couple of practices, he's been a standout performer there. So I think the approach might be a little bit more by committee after Jeremiah. Like, he's going to get the lion's share of targets, of course. Best player in America. You'd be dumb not to throw the ball to him. But I'm not sure it's going to be like, you know, Emeka Ebuka was, or like Carnell Tate was, where there was that true number two guy who would be a number one in a lot of other offenses. I think they're gonna roll those wide receivers in there, and it's a deeper group that maybe doesn't have that second guy that's elite, but can hurt you with the numbers in the room.
1: Talking for another minute here with former Ohio State linebacker Joshua Perry. Catch him on Peacock at NBC Sports all college football season long. I'm Mike Wickett here on Westwood One Sports. Bo Jackson last year, over 1,000 yards, scored 6 touchdowns. Is he a workhorse back, or is that another shared backfield they're going to have?
21: I think it's better off when it's a shared backfield, but I do think that he has the ability to be a workhorse kind of guy. He's an interesting one when I watched him on tape, and I'm curious to see where his game has evolved because he was hurt in spring. But he never looked like he had that top gear, but he would get to the sideline and then outrun angles. And so he's a little bit of a weird runner in that regard. He's got a lot of good physicality to his game, which I love for Ohio State and where this offense is trying to go. Isaiah West is the other back that has kind of emerged in that room. And I think he's a good changeup. He'll run through somebody's face as well, but he's got some good juice if he gets out into the open field. So I think they want to split some of the carries back there. Bo is going to be the guy. And by the way, there was a little NIL dispute there at the end of the year, so they're paying him to be the guy. But I think in a perfect world, they're going to be able to roll those backs in there like they did during the 24 championship run.
1: I know they're the favorite to win it all right now, Josh, but I'm looking at this this schedule. At Texas, at Iowa, at Indiana, the big one with Oregon. They go west to USC, they go to Lincoln, and then they play Michigan in the horseshoe. Like, if they get through that unscathed, that's very, very impressive. Realistically, how many of those games do you think that they can lose? 2, 3, and still make it to the college football playoff?
21: I mean, I think 2, and they're still in. 3, there's a conversation because of the difficulty of the schedule. They could probably sneak in there. I know there are a lot of Buckeye fans who are worried about that schedule. My response is, you got to beat the best to be the best. Yeah. I don't think they're making any excuses there as they're preparing for the season. It's going to be tough. And if you listen to Ryan Day, one of the things he says, win the close ball game in the fourth quarter. I think he has felt like his team, in some late game scenarios, like, you know, they're not used to games being tight, and he's trying to create that comfort for them to be in a game where they got to grind it out late. So I think they know what's coming. It's a hell of a schedule. I'm excited to watch it. I think 2 Two losses, you feel pretty good about their chances getting in. That third one, it'll be a big debate.
1: Ric Flair said it best. To be the man, you got to beat the man. Joshua, appreciate your time, man. Thank you so much for coming on.
21: I appreciate you having me. Thank you.
1: You can follow him on Twitter and X. He's at Mr. Joshua Perry, and you'll see him all season long again on NBC Sports and Peacock. He's a former Ohio State linebacker, Joshua Perry. Yeah, that schedule is brutal, man. They've Ball State week one, meh. But after that, you know, they've got the road game at Texas, Kent State's a meh, Illinois, but then at Iowa, they got to go to Bloomington and Indiana. You expect Indiana to be Indiana, which is weird to say. And after that, like, they get a bye after the Indiana game, and then they go out to USC on Halloween. Columbus flying out. You get the extra week to prepare, but Columbus flying out to L.A., that can be wild. And then the following week, they get Oregon back at the Shoe. And then they got a game with Nebraska late, and then the big one, the game, is in Columbus this year. They went to Ann Arbor and won last year. And look, if they lose two games in that regular season and that schedule, that's a very tough schedule. They could go to Texas and lose. If they lose two games, a trip to the Big Ten Championship and the college football playoff might be on the line when Michigan comes to town. Oh, can't wait. Can't wait for college football. Cannot wait for it to get here, man. That is fantastic. Whew. All right, coming up next, it's a Sunday tradition. We rank things, the top five of anything. We'll get to that coming up on the other side. Stuart will rank things. Mondo will rank things. If you listened last week, it was a very morbid ranking of things from our board operator, Mondo Hernandez. We'll see if he's a little more positive and joyful this time around. We rank stuff next. Mike Wickett with you here, Westwood One Sports.
0: Our running backs back. Atlanta's Bijan Robinson, Jonathan Taylor of the Colts.

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1: I was told by a friend of mine I have an uncanny ability to power rank things. And I said to my friend Alex, thank you. I think that's real nice of you. So every Sunday night, we go around the room and we rank things. The top five of anything we want to rank here on Westwood One Sports. In a segment we call Rank Stuff. Our producer, Stuart, will rank some things. But first, after last week's morbid ranking of his five greatest, his five favorite theme park deaths, which was super odd, the tallest Latino in talk radio, Mondo Hernandez, leads us off. Mondo, I got a call from HR. They want to see you in the office after the show.
2: Ah, not again.
1: After last week's ranking, what are we ranking this time?
2: All right, this one is the goriest.
1: Okay.
2: No, I'm just kidding.
3: No.
2: No, this one is my top five Jackie Chan movies.
1: Okay.
2: Yeah.
1: All right. I don't think I've ever seen, unless Rush Hour is in this.
2: Oh, yeah.
1: I don't know if I've ever seen a Jackie Chan movie.
2: Are you serious?
1: I think Rush Hour is the old Rush Hour 2. That was it.
2: Oh, my God. All right. Now, starting off at number five is going to be Drunken Master. Now, this one's an old school one. It's basically the technique of a drunk kung fu master.
1: Okay. From the 70s? Is that when that one came out?
2: Yes.
1: Yeah. Okay. Most of these probably were 70s and early 80s.
2: Yeah. This one, next one is going to be Rumble in the Bronx.
1: Did I see Rumble in the Bronx?
2: I believe this one came out in the 80s. This one's pretty good. This was one of my other favorite ones. Just because there's so much action. There's a lot of racing in it and stuff. Number three, Rush Hour, of course. Classic. Yeah. The first one.
1: Yeah.
2: Phenomenal. I can't
1: wait for
2: the fourth one.
1: Chris Tucker was skinny.
2: Yeah. Back when he was skinny. All right. Number two is going to be Police Story 3, Super Cop.
1: I have no idea what these... You could make... These could be made-up movie titles, and I would have no idea if they're real or not.
2: Oh, these are awesome.
1: I bet.
2: Now, the Super Cop movies, those are just phenomenal movies. Now, this one, Super Cop, is features Michelle Yeoh from Everything Everywhere All at Once.
1: Oh, yeah, okay.
2: And she does all of her own stunts. There's even a stunt in here where Jackie Chan saves her life because she could have fallen off a car and died.
1: Oh, God.
2: But Jackie Chan does all of his stunts. And number one is going to be Police Story because he does this insane stunt from mall where he grabs this, like, not a chandelier, but these lights coming down, and it's all with no net. No harnesses.
1: It's wild, man.
2: He does all of his own stunts.
1: It is crazy to think that he was doing his own stunts like into his like 50s. Like, that to me is wild that it doesn't matter if you're a stuntman or not. Anybody doing that kind of stuff, lighting yourself on fire, jumping from building to building in his age, that's pretty awesome.
2: Yeah, so go check out at least Rumble in the Bronx.
1: Okay.
2: Okay.
1: All right.
2: All right.
1: Stu, what are you going to rank today?
4: All right, I was at a three-year-old birthday party yesterday, and there were cupcakes, so I'm going to rank my top favorite cupcake flavors. You should do sports. We're going to do something not sports.
1: That's
4: try
1: fine.
4: Something new this
1: You're
4: week.
1: Good.
4: All right, number five. So this one's probably the most different from all of them. It's probably the least sweet. It's the least flavor you would think of a cupcake, but how about a carrot cake cupcake? I think it's has a nice like spice to it. It's definitely different. It doesn't have that sweetness, that pure sweetness. If it has some pecans on it, that's great. And of course the cream cheese frosting on top of it. I think that's a good combination.
1: Right. Yeah.
4: Number four, vanilla. It's probably the most basic cupcake you can get, but if it's done right, if it's not overbaked, I think a nice vanilla cupcake with either vanilla, strawberry, chocolate frosting. I think that comes in at number four for me. Number three, red velvet. Now, this is a another one that probably I really hadn't really had a lot of these until I was older. It's not really what you would get, you know, when you're in grade school. But give me a nice red velvet cupcake at number three. Number two, chocolate. Again, kind of basic like the vanilla, but I don't think you can go wrong with chocolate, and especially with the chocolate frosting as well. So chocolate on chocolate. That'd be number two for me. And number one, this is actually what was at the party, which I really enjoyed. The funfetti, the birthday cake funfetti cupcake.
1: All right.
4: You have the rainbow sprinkles in the batter. This is the one I had strawberry frosting, which is really good. It was a nice combination. So
1: yeah,
4: Funfetti, that's my number one.
1: Number one cupcake, Funfetti. Ranking stuff as we do every Sunday night. You're on Westwood One Sports. I'm Mike Wickett. Since you guys went movies and food, I'm going to go with sports. Weird. It is Pro Football Hall of Fame induction weekend. We had the game. We had the incredible speeches. Adam Vinatieri made a joke about his genitals. We tried to play that on the air yesterday, and our board operator, Josh Jacobs, he dumped it, which was probably smart.
4: He was not a fan of it.
1: So I've got the top five players that I would put in my 2027 Hall of Fame class. There are some first-time eligible that'll get in. There will be some snubs. Number five, Dallas Cowboy tight end Jason Witten. 11 Pro Bowls, fourth all-time in NFL receptions, and the second most behind Tony Gonzalez for tight ends in receptions and yards. Feels like Jason Witten needs to get into the Pro Football Hall of Fame next year. Number four, Pittsburgh quarterback Ben Roethlisberger. He was the rookie of the year. He was in that same draft with Eli and Phil Rivers. He won two Super Bowls, one of them at the age of 23 years old, winning a Super Bowl, and he did it. Six Pro Bowls, led the league in passing twice. If Ben doesn't get in, it will be because of off-the-field stuff. It'll be because of that off-the-field stuff. And some writers may not include him as a first-time Hall of Famer, so I could see that happening. But just based on his resume, Ben Roethlisberger, number four on my list. Number three, the fifth all-time leading rusher in NFL history, 14,000 yards. He was an MVP. He was the last, I think he was the last non-quarterback to win the MVP, Offensive Rookie of the Year, Adrian Peterson. I could argue and listen to the argument that Adrian Peterson is the greatest running back of all time. Now, the numbers don't bear it out. He's fifth. He ran for 14,000 yards. He never won a Super Bowl. But Adrian Peterson may have been the most talented running back ever. And when that guy got a little space, he was gone, and he ran like a horse. Adrian Peterson, third on my list to get into the Pro Football Hall of Fame. Feels kind of like a lock. This guy's a lock as well. Number two, Rob Gronkowski. Four Super Bowls, maybe the greatest tight end of all time. Tom Brady's security blanket. He won him in New England. He won one in Tampa Bay. And tell me you don't want to hear Rob Gronkowski's Hall of Fame induction speech. Tell me that's not going to be the greatest speech of all time in Canton a year from now. But the number one guy to get in, and I have no idea why he didn't get in this year, is Bill Belichick. Remember the controversy about 9 months ago? Or whatever, maybe at the Super Bowl, I think, when they announced who was getting into the Pro Football Hall of Fame this year, and it wasn't Bill Belichick. The guy has won six Super Bowls. He won two more as a defensive coordinator. He has eight Super Bowl rings. He had an undefeated regular season, all right? I know they lost a couple of Super Bowls to Eli Manning, who, by the way, is also on the ballot. But there is no way that Bill Belichick should not have been in the Hall of Fame and the inductions yesterday. He is 100% most certainly going to get in this year. How did he not get enough votes? I have no idea. So number five, Jason Witten. Number four, Ben Roethlisberger. Number three, Adrian Peterson. Number two, Rob Gronkowski. And my number one to get into the Hall of Fame next year, Bill Belichick. That's rank stuff here on Westwood One Sports. All right. So we talked about this early in the show. If you weren't listening, I understand. It's been almost 3 hours. I was thinking about this. We got a ton of people who called in. We got a lot of text messages, and you can jump in right now. Who's the best football player in the National Football League that doesn't play quarterback? We saw some big-time running backs get paid this week. Bijan Robinson got paid. Jahmyr Gibbs got paid. Jonathan Taylor got paid. I don't think people would put JT in that conversation, but maybe you would put Gibbs in. Maybe you would put Bijan in. Do you go to the other side of the football? Is it Myles Garrett? Is it Micah Parsons? Is it a wide receiver? Is it Jamar Chase? Is it Justin Jefferson? Line open for you right now. 310-840-4910. You can lead off next hour with me. 310-840-4910. Get rid of the quarterbacks. Who's the best NFL player that isn't a signal caller? 310-840-4910. Phone lines are wide open. You can also send us a text if you want to get in. We did get a text, Julian from Northern California, from NoCal. He writes, Puka Nacua is the best football player, non-quarterback in the league right now. Led the league in receptions, was second in yards behind JSN, led the league in yards after catch, had over 100 yards rushing on 10 carries, averaging 10 yards per carry. But what makes him the best active non-quarterback player in the league is the fact that he's not just a wide receiver, he's a football player. He's an emotional leader and one of the toughest players in the league. When was the last time we spoke of a wide receiver with that kind of toughness? So there's a vote for Puka Nacua. Got one in here on the text line for Amon-Ra St. Brown. Got one here on the text line for a couple here, actually, for Kyle Hamilton of the Baltimore Ravens. JSN, Offensive Player of the Year. How does JSN not get a lot of love? Who would you put in as the best non-quarterback? Who would you nominate the best non-quarterback in the National Football League? 310-840-4910. You can call. You can text. We've got it on Twitter as well. If you follow me on X, let me update that poll question. If you follow me on Twitter or X, at Mike Wickett, two T's, you can vote there as well. Myles Garrett, by the way, getting most of that vote. 58% going to Myles Garrett. I got Bijan, Jameer, Myles Garrett, or other. And if you say other, you got to hit me up with a tweet at me who your nominee is. So we'll get to your calls coming up next. 310-840-4910. You can also text that phone number as well. Who's the best non-quarterback in the National Football League? I'm Mike Wickett. Your call's coming up next right here on Westwood One Sports.
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0: 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I can't even spell Marconi. The Fan 2. Columbus's home of the Bob and Tom Show.
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1: Yo, thanks for hanging here on a Sunday night. 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
2: Sure.
1: Every time I share, like I'm on Twitter, I'm on Threads, I'm on Facebook, I share the podcast from the show. You can find me on all those social medias at Mike Wickett. Every time I post it from Westwood One Sports Night, this program here, it's a picture of Linnell and Josh Graham. What do I got to do? Who do I got to talk to about getting my own face on my show?
2: I believe that was a decision before the network launched to put put all the weekend shows under one umbrella.
1: Okay, so we're just still bench players in the eyes of the big bosses. Is that what you're saying?
2: One umbrella, yeah.
1: Okay, all right. I mean, I don't look much like Linnell or Josh Graham, but all right, we'll just go with it. Question on the table right now. We got people on hold. We're going to get right to you. Who's the best player in the NFL that's not a quarterback? Because we'll take the divas out of it, the pretty boys, the Mahomes, the Allens, the Burrows. We'll get rid of those guys for this conversation. Who is the best player in the NFL that's not a quarterback? Bijan Robinson got paid. He's got some votes. Jahmyr Gibbs got paid this week as well. He got some votes. I got the guy who won Defensive Player of the Year last year in Myles Garrett. He's got some votes. What would yours be? 310-840-4910. You can call. You can text. 310-840-4910. Let's go right to the phones. Talk to Mike, who's listening to us in Houston, Texas. Mike, thanks for calling, man. You're on Westwood One Sports.
3: Yeah, how you guys doing today?
1: Doing all right. Who's the best player in the NFL that's not a quarterback?
3: So I'm going to go here with CMC. People are forgetting him because he might be a little older on the list compared to Gibbs and Bijan, but he's a workhorse, man. He catches balls. He opens up Kittle, Debo, Brandon Ayuk. You know, he's been, because of him, he's getting a lot of people involved. And I'll go on defense. I'll say Micah Parsons. You know, he was a beast before he got hurt last year, but I believe his production should come back up and be a leader, a sack leader this year.
1: There you go. There's a vote for Micah and a vote for CMC. Thanks, Mike. Appreciate you getting in. I am a little surprised the guy from Houston didn't say Will Anderson, because Will Anderson Jr. is an absolute beast, and I think we are sleeping on Will Anderson in the next greatest defensive player in the league conversation. Maybe we're not. I mean, everybody's still drunk on Myles Garrett and Micah, who's still 27 years old coming off the injury. Hopefully he's back. But Will Anderson is phenomenal. Absolutely phenomenal. Mike, thank you for calling, man. Let's go to James in Virginia. James, thanks for calling, man. You're on Westwood One Sports.
4: Hey, brother. How you doing tonight?
1: Doing all right, bro. Who's the best player in the NFL that doesn't play quarterback?
4: It's a clear-cut answer. And Falcon fans are going to hate me for this, but this guy's the best Falcon to ever wear number 7. Bijan Robinson, man.
1: Okay. Why Bijan over, say, Jahmyr Gibbs?
4: Oh, every day of the week. This guy, if you watch him, he's a monster. Like, if Penix can stay healthy, like, this team, I don't know how they're not winning the division every year. Like, Drake London, Bijan off the ball, on the ball, his cuts, just when he wants to put his shoulder down and just drill through the defensive line, he's there. Like, I can understand saying Myles Garrett, I really can, but yeah. I think it's clear-cut, Bijan Robinson, brother.
1: All right, thanks for calling, man. There's certain guys, when you watch them play running back, and you just are like, that's different. That's just different. Bijan's one of those guys. You just watch him play. You just know it is a different monster inside. His speed, his power, his cutting ability. I mean, He caught, he had 100 tar. What do you have, 100 catches last? Let me get his numbers up here real quick. I should have this already. It's Bijan Robinson. I mean, he had 103 targets last year. He caught 79 passes last year. He had 820 receiving yards last year, along with 1,400 rushing yards. I mean, we're talking about over 2,000 total yards for Bijan Robinson. I'll listen to that, man. I will. Add, I mean, it's he and Gibbs for your fantasy teams, fantasy running back one, fantasy running back two, whatever. I'll listen to Bijan Robinson. I got no problem with that answer. I don't think there are a lot of wrong answers here, by the way. I don't think there are a lot of wrong answers. Who's the best non-quarterback in the National Football League? Myles Garrett, Micah Parsons, Bijan. We just got a vote on the text line for Puka Nacua. Let's go to Jason in Buffalo. Jason, thanks for calling, man. You're on Westwood One Sports.
5: Hey, good evening. How are you today?
1: I'm well, man. Who is the best non-quarterback in the NFL? Which is weird because some people think your team in Buffalo has the best quarterback in the NFL.
5: Now, would you go along with James Cook?
1: I would listen to James Cook. I think, you know, I would put Bijan and Gibbs ahead of Cook, but Cook led the league in rushing last year.
5: That's what I'm saying. You know, it's like, I don't know, because you have to have guys that are, the other team has to play around. Now, who is the best player that's been doing that is probably the guys from Cleveland.
1: And didn't he lead the league in rushing touchdowns in 2024, yeah, if memory serves?
5: Yeah, so, I mean, man, it bothers me that we haven't had a Super Bowl.
1: How old are you?
5: 52.
1: 52, so you went through it in the 90s, man. You went it in the 90s. You might have the best.
5: I ran away from home and watched as Norwood missed it.
1: Oh, man, I don't even want to say wide right to you, but I just did. It's you have. It's,
5: yeah, I know.
1: You know, when people are talking about the Super Bowl odds, there's not a better quarterback running back combination in the NFL than what you guys have in Buffalo. If you could play reasonable defense, I think it would be, I think the Super Bowl run through Orchard Park. But your defense was so bad at the stopping the run last year that it's like, okay, Josh Allen can only do so much.
5: Yeah, and I mean, Bruce Smith, you know, that's really why we went to those Super Bowls, if you ask me.
1: Oh, I mean, look, those teams were great.
5: You don't have that edge. I don't know. And I mean, what is Cleveland... What is the story with Cleveland? If you got the best non-player, what is going on with that team?
1: Well, Cleveland traded Myles Garrett because they weren't going to win a Super Bowl with Myles Garrett, and his stock was high enough where they could get a great return. I mean, Jared Verse, who they got back from L.A., is a really good player. He's not Myles Garrett good, and maybe he'll get there, but he's an elite pass rusher. And then they got an additional first, a second, and a third, which is smart because, again, it's like you have this horse, but you're not going to win a Super Bowl because they can't even win their division. Cleveland is so bad.
5: Yeah.
1: So I get the trade from their standpoint. And I obviously get it from LA's standpoint. They're ready to win right now.
5: Okay. Part three to your question. Who's the best receiver as a non-quarterback?
1: See, that's the thing too. And that's where some of this conversation can get murky. Like the obvious answers are Justin Jefferson and Ja'Marr Chase. And you look at the numbers, you look at last year's numbers, and Ja'Marr Chase had 1,400 receiving yards, and Burrow was out half the year. He had 125 catches, catching balls from Jake Browning and Joe Flacco. And then you got, I feel bad for Justin Jefferson, who still had a 1,000-yard season, but he had the worst quarterback room in the entire NFL, and that's even saying worse than Cleveland's. Okay, it was how bad things were in Minnesota.
5: Now, can you say the guy from Chicago that came into Buffalo is the real deal? Because there's a lot of knock on him right now.
1: Well, you're not getting DJ Moore from 4 years ago when he was peak. I mean, he's 30 years old, I think. Let me check on DJ Moore's age. But you're not getting that version of DJ Moore. There were some questions about how much he wanted to be in Chicago. I know Bears fans were not sad to see him leave. Some of that is because they have Rome Odunze and Luther Burden and Colston Loveland, and they love that combination. And you got the older, they got a second round pick for a 29-year-old wide receiver.
5: Yeah,
1: that's pretty good. I think Moore, He had 50 catches last year. I think that'll go up. He had 682 yards receiving last year. I think that'll go up. He had 6 touchdowns last year. I think that'll go up. I think this is what Josh Allen needed, because they can't keep throwing the ball to Khalil Shakir 9 times for 30 yards every single time.
5: Yeah, and the thing about it is the battle for, like, the third spot is, like, 3 guys that are this Bishop guy is out of nowhere. And that's what I mean. If this DJ Moore is, like, was that a waste?
1: No, I don't think it was a waste. And thank you for calling, because I got to get some other guys up here. I don't think it was a waste. I think it was a we're in to win this now kind of move. Like, there's a feeling amongst some people out there that, you know, Josh Allen is starting to slip into Dan Marino territory. Great player, Hall of Famer, but can he ever actually win one? Well, who's he been throwing to? His best receiver, his best pass catcher has been Dalton Kincaid, who can't stay healthy. They drafted Keon Coleman. That was, you know, that's not a great move. That didn't turn out to be so great. I was higher on Coleman coming out. Maybe he can turn it around. Again, Shakir to get you. Everything is left and right. It's not, there's no downfield vertical threat. You know, Brandon Cooks, like, their hope is that this unlocks the offense, the downfield passing offense with DJ Moore. But yeah, that defense, though, that's the problem. They only the New York Giants gave up more yards of 10 yards or more than the Buffalo Bills last year. And that's not a conversation you want to be in. You don't want to compare yourself to the New York Giants defense. One more. Daniel is in Chicago. Daniel, you get the final word. Who's the best non-quarterback in the NFL?
6: Yeah, thanks, Mike. I got 2 fast things for you. The first one is, no big surprise, you know, Myles Garrett dominated last year the NFL, dominated on defense, and that's good enough for me. But I had to comment quickly on something you said last hour. You said you could not believe that Bill Belichick didn't make it into the Hall of Fame last year. To quote John McEnroe, are you serious? It's obvious he deserved to get there. He had all the numbers to get there, maybe the greatest coach of all time. But he didn't get there for one obvious reason. He's a total jerk. He treated the media like a jerk like for 20 years, and he got some payback. And personally, I'm glad he got that payback. Now, he'll make it this year, like you said. He'll make it in the Hall of Fame this year. But when you're a jerk for 20 years, people have their own feelings they want to express. And he got a little payback. He deserved it. It's like when Ted Williams in 1941 hit 406 but didn't get the MVP because the media hated him. Well, the media hates Bill Belichick, and he got a little payback. So I'm glad he got that. It couldn't happen to a nicer guy. And let him wait an extra year and show him what an a-hole he was for 20 years. And he'll finally get his due this year. But I'm happy he didn't get it. See what I'm saying? He got what he deserved. He got what he had coming, and he deserved that, in my opinion.
1: Thank you for calling, Daniel. Appreciate it, man. I just think I like to vote more on. Their accomplishments and not some of that other stuff. But you're not wrong. You're not wrong at all. I mean, there are plenty of people who don't vote for, especially baseball, because baseball gatekeeps its Hall of Fame more than any other league. Like, to get into Cooperstown, it's tough. Like, Barry Bonds should be a Hall of Famer regardless of the steroid thing, but there can be a lot of people that wouldn't vote for him because he's a jerk. Like, whatever. He treated media poorly. To me, that shouldn't matter, but to some people, it does. To some writers, some voters, whatever, it does matter, you know? And I don't agree with it, but hey, I'm not a voter. Thank you for the phone call, Daniel. Appreciate you. All right, we're heading out west coming up next. We already talked to the team that's ranked number 1 in college football this year, preseason in the coaches poll. What about the team that's ranked number 2? We're talking Ducks. We did Bucks last hour. This hour, we're doing Ducks. We're going to talk to Aaron Fentress, who covers Oregon football for the Oregonian. Can they step up and win the Big Ten and go to the Natty? Is this finally Oregon's time? That's coming up next here on Westwood One Sports.
0: Cleveland can't figure out its quarterback situation, said just about everybody for the last quarter century. And this year, questions keep coming. Shedeur Sanders or Deshaun Watson? Those are the options in Cleveland.
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1: Thanks for hanging out here Sunday fun day night. We are weeks away from the college football season beginning, and the first coaches poll is out. Ohio State 1, Oregon number 2. The Ducks right behind the Bucks, which is going to be awesome when they play in November. I cannot wait for that one. We talked Buckeyes last hour. Let's talk Ducks right now. Joining us from the Oregonian and Oregon Live, we bring in Aaron Fentress. Aaron, thank you so much for the time, man. Really appreciate it.
2: No problem. How you doing?
1: Doing all right, man. I'm fired up for, I mean, we talk like 90% football on this show, so it's awesome to have you on. Let's of course get to the big fish. You know, Dante Moore, the quarterback of this Oregon Duck squad, could have been a first round pick this year. People are looking at him as a Heisman candidate. What is Dante Moore got to get better at? What is Dante Moore going to do for the 2026 season?
2: You know, I just wrote a two-part feature on him that you can find on Oregon Live, and part two consisted mainly of talking to Marcus Mariota about why he came back in 2014. And what he believes Dante can gain most by returning this year, because he had the same situation. He could have gone pro in the 2014 draft, but just knew at the same age that Dante was when he made his decision, 20 years old, he just wasn't ready to go into an NFL franchise, especially when you're a high pick because you're taking over a bad team, right? And you're supposed to be the savior. If you're the quarterback and a top five pick, you are, you know, you are Luke Skywalker. You're supposed to come in there with a lightsaber and slay the other team and, you know, be instant greatness. And so he just knew he just wasn't ready for that. He knew he had to work on leadership, just like Marcus knew he had to. And also, just having another year to improve his ability to process information and deliver the ball quickly. And so last year, you know, he had a really good season, right? But the two Indiana games, you know, the Iowa game, they kind of relied heavily on the run game, and it was raining a little bit, but still, that still was a product of, is Dante ready to go into Iowa in the rain and make the plays necessary? And so Indiana got him twice. You know, I mean, they kind of made him look ordinary. And you're going to face better defenses than that in the NFL, right?
1: Yes.
2: So he knew he just had to work on things. And the thing about a game like that, you can go back and look at film, and there might be a play where you get sacked, and, you know, maybe your fourth read is a curl backside and it's wide open. And you didn't get to that read because you just didn't anticipate well enough to go straight over to that read and just get rid of the ball. And so you can see on film, oh, man, I could have done that better. I could have done this better. And if I struggle doing that against Indiana and I go to the Jets, what's Buffalo going to do to me? What are the Steelers going to do to me, right? So he just knew he needed to work on those things. And that's the same thing Marcus did. And if anyone goes on Pro Football College Football Reference right now and look at Mariota's numbers jump from 13 to 14. It's crazy. Look at Bo Nix a few years ago, his last year at Oregon, numbers just jumped tremendously because, as Marcus said, playing quarterback is about recognizing patterns and putting the puzzle together as fast as you can to make quick decisions. And he sees Dante taking the same jump he took from 13 to 14.
1: How has he looked in fall camp so far? The limited reps, I'm sure, that Dan Lanning is letting you see.
2: We see zero. So, we see zero.
1: It's one
2: reps.
1: Of those. So
2: he's looked good and bad. I don't know. But from what everyone says, which, you know, you can take with a grain of salt, you know, the new offensive coordinator, Drew Maringer, says, yeah, he's made a leap. He said he definitely felt like in spring he had a different level of mastery of the offense, and that stands to reason. You know, he struggled at UCLA. That's another thing I really love about his trajectory is that, you know, he and I talked about this when I did the feature on him. You know, he went to UCLA in part because he wanted to play right away and he thought he was ready. And then he got kicked in the teeth a few dozen times and realized, yeah, I wasn't quite ready for this. So Chip Kelly gets fired and he goes, okay, I'm going to go to Oregon where I had originally committed to. I'm going to go to Oregon and sit behind Dylan Gabriel and learn the system. And just, you know, sit back. And for the first time in his life, he wasn't the guy, like since the first time since maybe third grade or something like that. And so that year helped him mature and grow. And then last year he had the season he had. I just expect that he's the type of kid who gets it big picture. And by all accounts, he's definitely taken another step. But we'll find out against Boise State, right?
1: Like Aaron Fentress joining us from the Oregonian, Oregon Live. He's here on Westwood One Sports. I'm Mike Wickett. The quarterback room behind Moore is just so interesting. Dylan Raiola transfers. And then I know I'm getting old when I read Akili Smith Jr. Oh, my gosh.
2: Right?
1: That's really, this is the worst thing I've read all all week when I was getting ready for this on Wednesday. Why did Raiola transfer to Oregon, and how good is Akili Smith's kid?
2: Okay, we'll start with Akili. Akili Smith's kid is talented. Like, he's got a big arm, but he had a long way to go, you know, just in terms of understanding offense and playing at this level. He definitely looked better in the spring game this year. He did his first spring game. And by all accounts, he's definitely maturing and growing. He definitely has the physical skills. Is it going to happen here? Tough to say because they just brought in Raiola, right? And so Raiola, in theory, could be the starter for the next 2 years after Dante goes pro this upcoming year. That all of a sudden, Akili now is looking at not starting until maybe his redshirt senior year. So maybe he bounces because two other four-star and another five-star kid are coming in, right? That's just how quarterback is.
1: Oh, but it's just so tough. It's tough to be Oregon with all these four- and five-star quarterbacks that are, man.
2: But you know what's funny? The history of Oregon and four-star quarterbacks ain't good. I mean, it's really the strangest thing. Their best two quarterbacks last 15 years were two three-stars, Mariota and Herbert. And they've had like eight or nine four-stars. And then Ty Thompson, who was a five-star, didn't work out. But yes, in theory, yes, it's not a woe-is-me situation where you just print four- and five-star quarterbacks. But anyway, so as far as Dylan goes, Dylan's doing the same thing Dante did. He said straight up, like, he went to Nebraska, the five-star savior, right? And he was solid, but he wasn't ready. Like, but, and I talked to both of them in separate conversations about, you know, will five-star kids ever learn? And they're like, yeah, probably not, because it's such a different perspective when you're 18 than when you've gone through a season or two and had some failure, right? And sometimes kids just have to go through that to know they're not ready, because when you're a five-star quarterback, you were probably great since you were 10. And everyone's been telling you how great you are. So how the heck is someone going to tell you you're not ready to start as a freshman? That's crazy talk. Until, again, a backside blitz comes, you didn't see the hot read, and you get smashed into the ground, right? Then all of a sudden you're like, okay, that's what they meant. So anyway, Dylan came to Oregon to sit behind Dante like Dante did when he sat behind Dylan, learned the offense. He's changed up his body. He was a little on the thick side for a quarterback at Nebraska. The other day at Media Day, he looked clearly trimmed down. Like, he said he was down to 220. I'm not sure what he was listed at before. He's probably pushing 250, but he definitely looked a lot slimmer. Dante was saying how much faster he's gotten, which is nice to have if you're a quarterback. You know, you want to be able to get away. So he's coming here to do the same thing. So if he matures and grows, just like Dante did, then he could be the guy in 27. And so they have easily the most production in the quarterback room in the history of the Ducks. And I would argue in the history of college football, because when other time in history could you have two guys, right, a backup who started 2 years somewhere else and threw for, you know, 4,000 yards? You can't. So combined, they have like 10,000 yards and 70 career touchdown passes, which is insane to have on your roster. But if Dylan comes in and matures and grows and does what he's capable of doing, then they're set at quarterback for the next 3 years, counting the season.
1: Oh, woe is me with your four and five stars on the bench.
2: Right.
1: Aaron, we know how great Jeremiah Smith is at Ohio State. Is the second best receiver in the Big Ten playing for Oregon?
2: Who would that be?
1: DeCorian. DeCorian Moore.
2: I mean, not yet.
1: Okay.
2: I mean, he says his goal is to be, you know, one of the tops in the country, and that's fine. But, you know, we got to see it. Like, he's, you know, okay, here's another example. Five-star kid. Was he number one or two rated in the country? He's one or two in a rated in the country coming in. You know, he had some inconsistencies. He had some injuries. He admitted himself he didn't take as good a care of his body as he could have. You know, it's one of those things. I can't get hurt. Oh, wait, now I'm hurt. What do I do? Oh, I got rehab. And then are you lazy doing that? So he says he's learned all the, you know, nuances of the offense and dealing with defense, you know, better corners covering you than you've ever seen before. So could he be? I mean, I guess, but I'm not going to say that yet, because Jeremiah Smith, as a true freshman, Malachi Toney at Miami, light years ahead of where DeCorian was as a true freshman. So we'll see, but he's got the talent, but I'm not going to proclaim he's going to be one of the best in the country yet.
1: The last time we saw Oregon play, as you mentioned, they got beat by Indiana. They got smoked by Indiana, 56-22. What was the lesson, do you think, Lanning took out of that game?
2: Well, okay, so that season was interesting, because I never bought them as true contenders, even though they made it to the Final Four. I wish they would have played Notre Dame in the first round instead of James Madison. Texas Tech ended up being a good matchup for them because they were able to rattle their quarterback, but offensive line got did not play well in that game. And so they were lucky that, you know, their defense held them in. I mean, it was 23-0 or something like that. They couldn't really score very much in that game. But I never bought them because you had a new starting quarterback who hadn't played in 2 years and more, and you had total 18 new starters. That's always tough. Like, even with NIL, the transfer, and some of them were transfers, 18 new starters, really? Like, that's really, really tough to pull off. And they were young in some areas. And so I think they got further than maybe they should have. And then they had running back depth issues because of injuries in that game. So that hurt protection as well as your running game. And Indiana was just – that was a home game for Indiana. I mean, I'm sure you watched it on TV. I was there. It was 90% Indiana in the stands. Mm-hmm. And I guess Indiana is like one of the biggest alumni bases in the nation, and a lot of them live in Georgia. and Indiana is only like an 8-hour drive. So when I walked from my hotel like maybe 10 blocks to the stadium – me and like three other reporters, we were just marveling at how maybe one out of every 20 people we saw was wearing Duck gear. So that all combination just snowballed. So what they, you know, what they believe, and we'll see if it plays out, is that now you have 14 starters back, right? And you have a quarterback who's going to be a year better. And so you're going to have a more mature team. And what Lanning has said is last year we had talent, but we didn't have that much experience because we had 18 new starters. This year, we return a lot of talent and a lot of experience. Even the non-returning starters, there's a lot of them who played a lot last year, right? So you have a more experienced team, and they hope that just means they're going to be better prepared. And then it all starts with more, man. It's like if you have a quarterback that can make quick decisions and get rid of the ball and eliminate the threat of pressure, you don't throw a pick six to start the game, right? You don't give up. Like he fumbled twice in that game against Indiana. You don't do those things, and then you're not going to get blown out instantly, and then you're in it to win it. So it all starts with Dante.
1: Talking with Aaron Fentress from the Oregonian, Oregon Live. Another minute or two here on Westwood One Sports. I'm Mike Wickett. You lose two guys in the NFL draft in the first round. Tight end Kenyon Sadiq, of course, goes to the Jets. Dylan Thiedemann, the safety, goes to the Bears. How do they replace those two weapons?
2: So that would seem daunting, right? But it's not. Like, they went out and got basically a Thiedemann clone. See, that's the NIL era, right? That's the transfer portal era. You can go out of free agency, which is ridiculous. Like, they need to fix that. It's not fair. You go into your own. So Thiedemann, they stole from Purdue. And then Coy Parrish, they steal from Minnesota. So you go right into your conference and go, I need a safety. Let's just take that guy because we have way more money than Purdue and Minnesota, and we can offer them more money and steal them. So anyway, Coy Parrish is going to step right in and fill in for Thiedemann. So they're not going to skip a beat there. And then a tight end. Now, this is a more depth move than that one. Jamari Johnson was a transfer last year from Louisville where he was not productive at all. And we all kind of wondering what they were getting and figuring at the very least they were getting a complimentary blocking tight end. And then he turned out to be almost as dynamic as Sadiq as a receiver, had 500 yards as basically a backup. And then late in the season when they had injuries at receiver, they started starting both of them in a two tight end set. And he's basically kind of like a returning starter. And a lot of people have him projected as a first or second round pick, and he's huge. He's like Sadiq's like 6'3", 225, 230. And this kid's like 6'5", 255, and can run. So, yeah, they're going to be just fine at tight end and at safety.
1: Last one for you, Aaron. By my calculations, Oregon should be 8-0 going into the big one at the Horseshoe on November the 7th. Are they? Where else could they get tripped up on that schedule? Who do you think is the biggest threat before they get to the Buckeyes?
2: I mean, the best team they play along the way is SC, right?
1: Yep.
2: At SC, and I refuse to buy SC until they play defense. Like, I just refuse to even give them any credit whatsoever. It's just amazing. It's one thing to be, you know, a little bit above average on defense, you know, when you have an offensive head coach, but they've been abysmal. What they did to poor Caleb Williams, making him have to score 50 a game to win, was just criminal. But I just don't buy USC being in a position to deal with what's going to be coming from Oregon offensively. And then Oregon's defense, 8 returning starters, the entire defensive line. You know, you replace Thiedemann with Parrish, which basically means you return 9 Big Ten starters. They're going to give USC some trouble. So that's the only one, and I'd be shocked if that's even, you know, I mean, maybe 17 Oregon wins by. But, yeah, I expect the Ducks to be undefeated going into Ohio State. Looking forward to that.
1: Aaron, you're awesome, man. Thank you so much for coming on. Continued success. And I got a feeling we'll get a hold of you before that big one against the Buckeyes.
2: Anytime, definitely. Let's do it.
1: Thank you. Aaron Fentress from the Oregonian, OregonLive.com. You can follow him on Twitter, X, at Aaron J. Fentress. Ducks are going to be good again, man. Eight guys back on defense, the entire defensive line. They just pluck guys out of other programs because they got more money than God, and they just put them right in their starting lineup. You got a Heisman Trophy caliber quarterback. You got speed at the wideout. You know, this is going to be a good, and their schedule, I'm telling you, that they don't play anybody before they get to Ohio State, maybe USC. They get Boise, they get Oklahoma State, Portland State, USC, UCLA, Nebraska, Illinois, Northwestern. That's 8-0. That should be 8-0 before they get to Ohio State. And they go back-to-back, by the way, Buckeyes, Michigan, then Michigan State. And I have no idea how good Michigan State's going to be, probably not very good. And then the Oregon-Washington game to close everything out at the end of November. Only a few weeks, man. Only a few weeks till we get to the start of the college football season. Let's go, right? Let's go. All right. We're going to wrap it up. Coming up on the other side. If you missed it, there are two really cool contests. One that got paid off and one that's still going on right now for sports fans. I'll tell you what those two contests are. It's not our contest. We're not giving anything away. But I'll tell you what it is. And maybe we'll peek in on the New York Jets before we get out of here. That's all still to come. Johnny Ballgame, John Mallory, 25 minutes from now. I'm Mike Wickett here on Westwood One Sports.
0: Packers star Micah Parsons says an October return date against the Cowboys is realistic. Imagine that. His first game back against the team that traded him away.
3: People are worried about the knee.
0: Will Parsons be ready to pack a payback punch?
3: They should be worried about how I'm going to play when I get back.
0: Westwood One Sports.
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0: Wicket.
1: So there were a couple of really cool contests that went down. I don't know if you saw this or not. We'll get to one that you can enter, and it's not one that you can enter on this show. We're not giving anything away. I don't know what the hell we'd give away anyway, but we're not giving anything away. But this was kind of cool. One, you kind of have to be rich to have won this thing. So there was a charity contest, or a charity auction, I should say, and it was in Philadelphia. And the contest was, you know, the high bid, you get to call an inning of a Phillies game on their radio station along the radio network there in Philadelphia, Pennsylvania.

0: Pennsylvania, wherever the Phillies are broadcast. And so the guy that won, his name was Lewis Cobb. He is in his 70s. He is retired. And he won the auction by spending or bidding $22,000. That feels like a lot. And that's a heck of a risk, by the way, of the Phillies and the radio network to take. But again, it's one inning of one game. And he got to call the game earlier this week. And I was like, what did this guy sound like? Like that, these guys, it could just be anybody, no broadcast experience. They might be scared when the microphone turns on, which is completely normal. Like sitting in front of a microphone and talking is not normal behavior. All right. It's even weirder if you're in a small room like I am and you do this for 4 hours. But in the baseball game, you've got the play-by-play. Who's the voice of the Phillies? Is that Scott Fransky? Can you check on that, Stu?
1: I think it is.
0: Is it Scott Fransky? Is he still the voice of the Phillies?
1: I think he still does. I'll check it, though.
0: So this guy got to call an inning of a Phillies game earlier this week. And I just want you to hear, like, a lot of broadcasters today, they sound very cookie cutter. They're all very professional, and they call balls and strikes, and they, like the old school broadcasters, I grew up listening to Jerry Coleman call Padres games in San Diego or Ernie Harwell call games in Detroit. Cubs fans, old school Cubs fans, Harry Carey, whoever, Denny Matthews in Kansas City, whoever you're, Vince Scully, the great Vince Scully, whoever your team was, there was an old school broadcaster who had character. Let's say Bob Uecker was a character before he passed away. With the Milwaukee Brewers. He was a legend in that state. You know what I mean. Listen to this guy, Lewis Cobb, call some, pretty generic plays in a baseball game.
2: One more to go tomorrow night, and then a three-game set with the Blue Jays over the weekend. Now Painter delivers. It's a check swing. It's a called strike three. He got him. So Ortiz down.
0: Yeah, and that sounds like an old school broadcaster.
2: There's a pitch that's lined over shortstop, a base hit for Dylan Cruz, and he reaches first base safely with a one-out single.
0: Just sounds like
2: swung on and popped up into shallow left field, playable, and caught out there by Brandon Marsh, and that is the second out of the inning.
0: I kind of like him.
2: Here comes a rise, swings, and a fly ball, medium depth. Left field, Lilly has it, and that'll do it.
0: And if you watch the play-by-play with him doing it, sadly for his sake, like, they were trying to rush him out of there because there was a monsoon happening in the game that he was calling. It was raining buckets coming down in that game against the Phillies. I was just like, that's kind of cool that he got to do that. Yeah, Scott Fransky. Well, he's been there for a while, hasn't he? He was calling games when I was on the Fan in Milwaukee, which was up until 2016. He's been there a pretty long time. And then there's this other contest that's going on. And you can enter this. I think you can still enter this one. Did you see that the Akron Zips football team? This is maybe my favorite story of the week that isn't
1: so good.
0: NFL related. The Akron Zips football team in Ohio is giving you the chance to call the first drive of the season. Yeah, the first drive of the season, which if you're the team they're playing, you're playing against Robert Morris. If you're Robert Morris, aren't you a little insulted that you're opening the game, opening your season, and then some dude from like Sandusky, Ohio is going to be up, with the headphones on or next to the, probably in the booth, but whatever. And that person gets to call the first drive of the year. Here's their athletic director at Akron.
3: We just kind of said, what's the craziest thing that we can do and get away with for our fans? This is an incredible experience for someone. We think this entire community is going to appreciate it. We just did not know that one tweet was going to be seen by over 13 million people in less than 24 hours. And now it's become a national phenomenon. And it's awesome. If you get the opportunity to do this, you're going to tell your children, they're going to tell their children, especially if they score a touchdown. It's going to be the most wonderful experience they've ever had.
0: All right. First of all, it would be cool. It would be pretty cool to be the guy or the woman who wins the contest and gets to call the first drive of the game. But let's pump the brakes. It wouldn't be the coolest experience of your life. Okay. All right. You're Akron. It's not like you get to call the opening drive of the Super Bowl or the Sugar Bowl or the college football playoff. I think it's pretty neat. That's their athletic director. They're getting creative. His name is what? Andrew Goodrich. I think it's a cool way to get attention for the Mid-American Conference, to get attention for your program. I mean, I think that's kind of neat. Every new season ticket holder and any current season ticket holders are automatically entered, and they'll be selected at random coming up 10 days from now. Would this, Stuart, would this get you to buy season tickets if you were entered in a contest to call the first drive of the year?
1: I mean, it would depend how much the season tickets are, but if it's a reasonable amount, yes. If it's something where, if it's a few $100 and for the chance to do this, yes, I feel like I would do that.
0: It's just right there.
1: It's cool. It's a once-in-a-lifetime thing, right? Like, how often are you going to see a Division I college team offer that?
0: Is Akron any good? Like, I have no idea if Akron is any good out of the MAC. Like, I don't know if they were good last year. I don't know if they won their conference and went to the Motor City Bowl. Doesn't the winner of the Mid-American Conference go to Detroit and play in the Motor City Bowl? I would think. But yeah, you get every one lucky fan gets to script the opening drive with the head coach, of course. You don't get to sit there and call your own plays 100%. Like, you get to have some influence. And you get an extra chance to win with every new season ticket holder you refer, which is another way to get in. I think we talked a little bit about this yesterday, but I was thinking more and more about it. If I won this contest, if I were the one to win offensive coordinator of the game for the Akron home opener against Robert Morris, aren't you trying to call the goofiest crap ever? Like, what are you going to call if you win this contest? What are you going to try to have their head coach? And I don't know who Akron's head football coach is, but what would you try to have the head coach call? For me, I'd either go one of two ways. Joe Moorhead, by the way, is the head coach of the Akron Zips. And this is the reason they did it, by the way. This is the most attention nationally that the Akron football team has probably ever had, right? Like, can you name a famous Akron Zip football player? Stu, try to find the most successful, the biggest Akron Zip football player ever. Did anybody ever go to the NFL, play in a Super Bowl, win a Super Bowl, go to the NFL, Pro Football Hall of Fame? Has anybody from Akron ever done that?
1: Jason Taylor was from Akron, apparently, according to the Google search here.
0: Okay.
1: He's obviously a Hall of Famer.
0: I did not know that. Jason Taylor with the Dolphins had a great career. Okay, Jason Taylor, there you go. So I'm either calling two sets of plays. Play A, first and 10, we're throwing the bomb. Second and 10, we're throwing the bomb. Third and 10, we're throwing the bomb, and we are not punting. Okay. We're throwing the bomb again. We're opening this thing up. Four straight plays. We're throwing the ball 40 yards down the field. That's my first option. The other option is I want to call every play from a movie, from a football movie. All right. If they called it on the big screen, I want to call it on Akron's field at whatever the name of the Akron Zip Stadium is. That's what I want Joe Moorhead to call. I want to call the annexation of Puerto Rico, which was a play from the movie Little Giants starring the great Rick Moranis and also Al Bundy. Okay. I want to call the Comanche play at the end of Any Given Sunday with Al Pacino and Jamie Foxx. I want to call the play that Permian did not score on at the end of Friday Night Lights. And if you've got another one, you can text it in. 310-840-4910. What would you call? What would you call if you had the chance? Get your text in because I got less than 2 minutes. What plays would you call if you got to script the first drive of the season? And isn't that insulting to Robert Morris? Like, I don't know how good Robert Morris football is. Hell, I don't know how good Akron football is. But isn't that insulting to Robert Morris? You spend your whole offseason, you're gearing up, they want to win their conference title. Here comes Robert Morris in, and they're going to let some schlub like me, Mike Wickett, call the first round of plays. Because I don't know how much exact input you're going to get on the plays themselves, but it's still a pretty cool promotion. And you know why it's a really cool promotion? Here's the number one reason why this Akron football team promotion is great. I'm talking about it. Other shows nationally are talking about it. I bet a lot of local shows, you know, every station in Ohio was talking about it. But it's such a cool promotion. I think it's great. I absolutely love it. I think that I think it'll be a lot of fun. And you know what it's going to do? It's going to get people across America to tune in maybe to that first Akron Zips football game that they normally would not watch. That is going to do it for us today. Thanks to Aaron Fentress from the Oregonian, covers the Ducks. He jumped on the show today. Also, Joshua Perry, the former Ohio State linebacker, was on talking Bucks. And D. Orlando Ledbetter from Bowtie Nation, covering the Falcons. It's been a real fun show. Thanks to you for jumping in. Appreciate it. Also, thanks to our producer, Stuart Kovacs, our board operator, the tallest Latino in talk radio, Mondo Hernandez. My name is Mike Wickett. I'll talk to you next Saturday night. Straight ahead, Johnny Ballgame. John Mallory takes the reins and takes you through the night. Thank you so much for listening. Have a great night. And thanks for listening to us here on Westwood One Sports.
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0: Lionel Richie, if you're listening, this one's for you. Sunday nights into Monday morning on a little place called Westwood One. John Mallory, Johnny Ball Game. Appreciate everybody, as we always do with this show. This is the eighth month of this shift with Stuart Kovacs, my producer, Peyton Lodge running the board. So, you know, I remember getting this gig in early January, talking about the NFL playoffs, going into the Super Bowls, a tremendous time. Talk about in my profession to start a gig, like national, first ever national opportunity. And it's like, oh, there's NFL playoffs right after the games are ending on Sunday night. By the way, I know you guys are excited when the season starts, Stu and Peyton, because this will be where you go to get your NFL Sunday late night wrap up. We'll have so much fun this football season. But yeah, that's kind of what we do. I like to tell NFL stories. I love the NFL, study the NFL, like talking to people about it as well. And obviously taking your calls as we do. 310-840-4910. You hear all of us say it on Westwood One and say it well. We do. We'll have a Pro Bowl, former Pro Bowl NFL quarterback joining us this hour as well. Preseason week one. Thursday night. Now you start thinking, okay, fantasy drafts popping up. It's like, dang, I still want my summer and I don't want my summer to go away. But at the same time, man, same time, I want football to begin. And I feel like I trade it. Once football starts, at least in my life and my work, it's fine. It's summer. Doesn't matter. I'm working constantly. Not like I can enjoy it at that point anyway. But it's pretty crazy. I talked about this, I think, last week. If I said this, Stuart, but, you know, the Hall of Fame is very special to me. I watched probably 90% of the speeches all time, even ones that happened before I was around, you know, rabbit holes. I used to have a DVD set in, like, the early 2000s that had a lot of the Super Bowl, I'm sorry, the Hall of Fame acceptance speeches. So I've always been a nerd. I memorized Terry Bradshaw's Hall of Fame speech for a college speech class one year. Like, I was all about it. And this is, I have to remind myself, and maybe you do too, of kind of the core of us as sports fans. I'd imagine most of you listening are a sports fan, and to its core, man, what gets us more than anything, sometimes in our whole life. You know, I know grown men that can't hug their kid, but, you know, they can get really, really excited when the Eagles score a touchdown. They can hug them then. It's just, and that's what it's about, sports. It's about emotion. You know, emotion and relationships. And I'm going to hammer those topics throughout the next 6-7 hours tonight and just talk some quarterbacking, some head coaching, and beautiful relationships, emotions. When you're talking happy emotions, sad emotions, crying emotions, and the Hall of Fame gives you those. I love it. When a Hall of Fame presenter is someone in the Hall of Fame enshrinee's football life, all due respect, and it's great when they choose their kids or an age, I guess agents, anybody, a family member, whatever. It's still cool, but like for Drew Brees, he chose Sean Payton. Yes. And it was perfect. That was one of the great speeches I've ever seen in the Hall of Fame. Emotional. And I'm sure a lot of people were crying right with him. Sean Payton, Drew Brees, just looking at each other. Two grown men, haven't played in the same whatever arena in over 5 years. All the memories going through, and that was such a significant story. It's well documented. The Brees decision, or should I say the Saints decision, the Nick Saban happening in Miami. It was Hurricane Katrina. It's well documented. And that is right there. I mean, gosh, that's why sports draw such big emotions for me and why I love him so much. Whether, you know, my baseball team sucks and pisses me off, my football team is kicking ass and I love it. You know, like just these emotions. And I would have football fan, certainly Saints fan, Breeze fan, Sean Payton fan, the quarterback head coach relationship fan. How did you not love that? Those two dudes put their 10,000 hours in, not just winning the Super Bowl, but losing probably the toughest loss in the history of the league, the non-call on the obvious PI in the 2018 NFC Championship game. That was PI. Rams should not have been able to win that game. Good for them, they did. Not their fault, but that's a chip shot, Will Lutz. Old school extra point, if they call that. And Drew Brees gets back to a Super Bowl, and it would have been Drew Brees versus Tom Brady. It would have been awesome. Brees would have got back, but it didn't. Like that hurts. That's more emotional for those two dudes, I would imagine, than winning the Super Bowl. We're having to sit there together on the sidelines and watch, what was it, Stu? The Minneapolis Miracle? I mean, that was like back-to-back seasons of playoff losses for Drew Brees and Sean Payton. Not only that, but they had the ridiculous loss on the Beast Quake, and then they lost one of the greatest divisional round games I ever remember in 2011 against the Alex Smith Niners. Vernon Davis, late touchdown. Great game. Like Sean Payton, Drew Brees, all those games, that era. Drew Brees with Sean Payton had five 5,000-yard years. No one else has three. And what did he say? And you love this because it's not, in the pros, it's different. We got a job to do. We're working. You know, especially nowadays, don't get in my face. We're at work. It's disrespectful. You can't do that anymore. Like Drew Brees said, like, it's, I can't imagine there's a head coach that wouldn't want what Drew Brees said about them said, right? What Drew Brees said about Sean Payton said to them. This is part of it, but this is why I love football, man. Roll the tape, Lodgie.
1: Coach, you were brilliant. I saw myself as an extension of you on that field. I always had something to prove to you, and I always wanted to make you right. And I know you trusted me, and that allowed us both to be great. I miss sitting next to you, Ornie, and Coach Vitt on the bus in Philly as eggs would hit our bus from Eagles fans on the way to the stadium, and just watching you grin with satisfaction. I missed the 3-hour flights home from Dallas to New Orleans after a big win. By the way, folks, that's only supposed to be an hour flight. But Sean would have the pilot circle 10 times so we could soak up the celebration on the plane a little bit longer.
0: That's what it's about. Relationships and emotions. And I'm not trying to be cheesy McGillicuddy over here. Just saying, I watch the Hall of Fame speeches every year. I did a damn speech on it for a college speech class. It's a big deal to me. That's what I want. I want it to mean that much, man. Like Drew Brees probably only gets that type of emotion when he's like talking maybe about his sons or something. Like he was fighting it back, and Sean Payton was too. And you know this. Sometimes it's tough. Men, it's hard to have those emotions with someone that you spend that much time with. It's hard because you go through the ups and downs. And that's why it's the most, I think, important relationship in all of pro sports. It's the two most important people in the building. It's the two whose win-loss records are kept every game. Just them. No one else wears it. Just them. Do they get too much of the credit when they win? Yes. But do they get too much of the blame when they lose? Hell yes, it evens out. That's the quarterback and the head coach, the two most important people in the building. And you're not always going to be Sean Payton and Drew Brees. That's why that was so special, man. I mean, John Elway wasn't saying that about Dan Reeves and vice versa. It's not always, right? There was a time Aaron Rodgers and Mike McCarthy weren't easy peasy. It happens. We could name it on and on and on. When the head coach and the quarterback relationship severs, you're in trouble. Watch Troy Aikman document a million times. Aikman talk about the biggest issue was him and Barry Switzer. Barry Switzer said on the documentary his biggest regret was his relationship with Troy Aikman. They didn't have one. Aikman said, I didn't talk to Barry for months. They still won a Super Bowl with that too. That's how good that Jimmy team was built. By the way, a guest on this show in a couple minutes was on that team. Pretty cool. 310-840-4910. All right, we're kicking it off in Michigan. Get her ready, Mr. Positive.

0: Oh, Johnny Ballgame. Oh, my God. You're making me relive it again. I'm going to cry. But before I get to my point, to my warriors, you start with a dream, and then you believe. Your thoughts become magic, and then you achieve. Boom, shakalaka. Oh, my God, Johnny, I'm starting to cry. I mean, you're right, what Drew Brees said about Sean Payton. There it is. I mean, you're just feeling the emotion, how sports can convey what is important to the world, the humanity of sport, and becoming and loving one another and doing the best that you can. Sports becomes synonymous with the community, with the world, showing love. Oh, my yep. God, Johnny Ballgame. Oh, yep. Way to go, buddy. Love you.
1: Thanks, bro. Thanks, brother.
2: Baltimore checking in. Sammy Boy in Baltimore. What you got tonight, Sammy?
3: What's up, man? I had a totally different topic in mind, but having heard everything you're talking about, I'd like to switch gears from my initial
2: Appreciate that. Just
3: how good it makes you feel, man. I remember when I saw the Ravens win the first Super Bowl. I'm 30 years old. That was, 2013? I mean, I didn't even watch football, and I was crying for my city, for how amazing it felt for everybody to finally come together in a city that historically has been so divided, and like it just connects you in such a way that like it does bring a tear to the eye, man. And like, thank you for being so positive and being so just bringing it to everybody's attention. Like it's incredible, man. It really is. And like, to pivot a little bit, I'm an Orioles fan. Watching Adley Rutschman go made me really upset. Especially in the same division, it's heartbreaking. And it's like the thing that's heartbreaking about it is such a guy that embodied where he went. And I don't want to make it negative because it's so positive, but that's just how it can affect you. I was almost brought to tears seeing him go this past week, and it's just that's how emotional it can make you. And I love the show, and I love your positivity. I love how much you've needed a point to point out how emotional it can make you. And, thank you, man. You're the best.
2: Hell yeah. Thank you. There's Sammy Boy in Baltimore. Only two men in the building have to eat or wear the win and the loss. That's it. And I'm cool with that because they are the two most important people in an NFL building. Sammy Boy in Baltimore talking about the Ravens' second Super Bowl championship and the relationship Joe Flacco had with John Harbaugh, special. And the relationship Trent Dilfer had with Brian Billick, not special. I mean, John Harbaugh went to bat for Flacco, and it probably wasn't a great move. Joe Flacco's Super Bowl 2012, that was the fifth year of his rookie deal. And Baltimore gave him the Megaplex deal, and I believe they missed the playoffs two, maybe three times when Flacco had his new deal, and they had to transfer all the money to Flacco. It didn't work. But what else are you going to do, I guess? But that relationship was special in Baltimore. Raven fan right now, man, you need Jesse Minter and Lamar Jackson to have that. When the head coach and the quarterback are both studs and respect each other, not only that, but like each other. Remember John Gruden and Rich Gannon? They'd like it beers together and just nerd out on football. It's a very special relationship, and it doesn't always work. It's not that you don't have to, it's not friend. I'm not saying it's a friendship like Sean Payton and Drew Brees are. That's like closer than a friendship. That's why I love sports. That's the emotion of a Hall of Fame speech. It's not always that case. I mean, Bill Parcells and Phil Simms love their sideline banter. That was respect, though. No, they weren't pals. They had to get a job done, and they did. And Phil Simms and Bill Parcells are both in the Giants Hall of Fame. Chuck Knoll, Terry Bradshaw, bumpy, man. Not good. It's not always Dan Marino and Don Shula. It's not always, and this was at times there was friction between Bill Walsh in Joe Montana. It's a very important deal. I'm going to talk about it with our next guest, Compass Media Network. You'll hear him on all these Westwood One affiliates this football season, calling games. Spent 17 years in the NFL. Pro Bowl quarterback Steve Berline coming up. Westwood One Sports Night, Johnny Ball Game. 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

0: for our guest that, man, I've been waiting to ask him since like the 90s, man. And I'm going to get it in this time. And I'm also going to bet that he probably has not been asked this question in a long, long time, too. We had him on during the NFL playoffs. He knocked the ball so far out of the park. It hasn't even landed yet with Compass Media Networks. 17-year NFL veteran, former Pro Bowl quarterback, Steve Berline, back where he belongs with Johnny Ballgame on Westwood One Sports Night. What's going on, Steve? Welcome back.
1: Johnny, great to be on with you, man. I'm fired up to talk some football.
0: Oh, Steve Berline, it's going to be fun. I opened the show with the reason I love football. I was reminded it again, and it was the look that Sean Payton and Drew Brees were giving each other and the things that Sean Payton and Drew Brees was saying. And you know this, Steve Berline, the two most important people in that building are the head coach and the quarterback. It's almost like it has to work, at least respectfully. Talk about that relationship. I think it might be the most important in all of sports. And you played for so many darn coaches. I know of you probably got a great perspective.
1: I do have a lot of perspective on that. And, you know, it's a different dynamic on every team. And I will tell you, and Drew would probably agree with this, you know, he was fortunate to play in a situation where the head coach was also the offensive play caller. And a guy that had so much offensive football history and proven success in Sean Payton, you know, not everybody's that fortunate. And, you know, if you have a defensive-minded head coach, obviously that relationship is a lot different. And you can look no further than, like, for example, you know, Troy Aikman and Jimmy Johnson, right? And that's well documented how there was tension between the two of them. But you know what the bridge was for Troy Aikman? It was North Turner. Turner was our offensive coordinator. So that relationship between the quarterback and the play caller is really what is, I think, the most important. And if the play caller is a head coach, like hypothetically Mike Shanahan was with me in Denver when I was there finishing up my career, you know, wherever Mike Shanahan was, whether he was a head coach or an offensive coordinator, he was the guy that managed that relationship with the quarterback. North Turner, same thing. He was the guy that managed that relationship. And for Drew Brees and what they had together, that stability, the length of that relationship with Sean Payton in New Orleans, the bond that grows between those two guys as time passes, they become literally almost like, you know, for lack of a better example, a married couple where you just know what the other person's thinking. And when a play is called, you know why he's calling the play. And when the quarterback says something, hey, I feel better about this play in that situation, the coach trusts him 100% and says, okay, we're going with you because you want that play. And that's the relationship they had. Beautiful to see him articulate it the way he did last night. And you could tell how much it meant to Sean Payton. It was amazing to see that dynamic. And really, I'm for nothing more than me just being jealous of never having that kind of stability in my career, I was really jealous and, you know, so happy that those two had that kind of a relationship.
0: You know, Steve Berline led the NFL in two major statistical categories, passing yards and times sacked. I'm sure one felt a hell of a lot better than the other. Think about this, Steve Berline. Your first start was Mike Shanahan's first ever game as a head coach with the Raiders in 88. And then, like you said, your last 2 years, 37, 38, hanging on at that point, where do you go? Ah, Shanahan in Denver. You probably don't get those two bonus years, if you will, if you didn't form that relationship, you know, with Mike Shanahan early on in what was then Los Angeles. I mean, and then you played for Buddy, man. Talk about how hard was that, dude, the quarterback head coach relationship with Buddy Ryan, especially in Arizona, Steve Berline.
1: Well, I'll tell you, you're hitting on some extremes right there, Johnny. And, you know, the relationship with Mike Shanahan, he still to this day is one of my best friends. He, when he was a young first-time head coach in his early 30s. Al Davis named him the head coach in 1988. And Mike Shanahan saw something in me, fourth-round draft choice out of Notre Dame, going into my second year in the NFL. Hadn't played a down as a rookie, but he saw something in me where he believed in me, and he felt that I could get the job done, that I would be able to take this Raiders team on to some great things. The problem is he didn't have the support of Al Davis at that time. And Al Davis didn't believe in me as a starting quarterback at that time. And as the fate would have it, you know, that ended up being my demise and Mike Shanahan's demise in L.A. was because Mike Shanahan wanted me to be the starting quarterback after we won that opening game in the 1988 season against the San Diego Chargers. We won. Everybody was feeling great about it. But that night, without talking to Mike Shanahan, Al Davis traded the best offensive lineman in football, Jim Lachey, who was our left tackle in his prime, and traded him to the Washington Redskins to get Jay Schrader because Al Davis thought that Jay Schrader was going to be the answer at quarterback. And all that did was it created all kinds of chaos on our team with the Raiders. It destabilized our offensive line. It destabilized the chemistry of our team, and it created a quarterback controversy that ended up costing Mike Shanahan his job 4 games into his second year. Mike Shanahan was only the head coach of the Raiders for 20 games, and the reason he got fired was because he wanted me to be the quarterback, and Al Davis wanted Jay Schrader, and that's what it came down to. So crazy stories, man. These are the backstories that nobody ever hears about.
0: And this is why I like bringing you on, Steve Berline. Johnny Ballgame, Westwood One with the former Pro Bowl quarterback. I totally remember this era, and it needs to be a 30 for 30 because, and it's funny, time told the story. Of course, Berline was totally the Shanahan prototype versus Jay Schrader, who was the second coming of the Daryl LaMonica, the bad bomber down there.
1: Exactly.
0: And it was totally bumpy. You're absolutely right. And you, and obviously know this, but for the listeners, you guys, had they hit on quarterback with, obviously, they hit on the coach, but they didn't really know how to do with it. You know, Steve Berline's first game starting there, Marcus Allen was his running back, Hall of Famer. James Loft and Tim Brown were his receivers, both Hall of Famers. Todd Christensen, who's in my own personal Hall of Fame, was there too. Matt Millen, Mike Haynes, the smoothest corner I've ever seen.
1: Howie Long.
0: Greg Townsend, who has more sacks than Howie Long. Steve Berline, that team was stinking loaded with talent.
1: By the way, you left out one guy by the name of Bo Jackson.
0: I have my own question regarding Bo coming your way, Berline. We're on the same page. Yeah, he would show up in such a good team. Unbelievable roster. It's just like you guys couldn't figure out quarterback. And Jay was good, and you were good. It was just kind of one of those things. Looking back on it.
1: Yeah, it was back and forth. And if you talk to Marcus, and I just played in Marcus's tournament, golf tournament in San Diego about a month ago. And Marcus, when he tells this story, and he was telling the story to at the gala event, you know, the night before the actual golf tournament, he was talking about that story, about the dynamics of what brought that on and how the whole team had rallied and believed that I was going to be the guy that could manage that roster with all those talented players that the team believed in me, and we had the great offensive line anchored by Jim Lachey, and we had all those other big names that you mentioned. If we could just, you know, continue to get some confidence going, it was going to be great. But then that night, Al Davis made that decision, and it changed everything. And the dynamics for the Raiders moving forward became, you know, a much different story. And, you know, it was a crazy time. Yeah, what I think is going on now with the Raiders, with Mark as the owner, the greatest thing about Mark Davis, and I love Mark, and Mark and I have always been very close, is that he does not try to get in the way of the football. They've had a lot of problems. They've had a lot of decisions that have backfired, but Mark Davis is trying to do whatever he can possibly do to get the Raiders back on top, and he's willing to spend the money. He's willing to take risks. He's willing to trust coaches and make dramatic, altering decisions. And what I think they're doing right now with Clint Kubiak as the head coach and then drafting Fernando Mendoza as the first pick in the draft, but then bringing in an experienced veteran like Kirk Cousins to come in and ease the transition to Mendoza, I think is the best thing that could ever happen to Fernando, and it's going to be the best thing that could happen to the Raiders long term. The pressure on Mendoza to play on that team with a very bad football team as they are right now without an experienced quarterback, I think would have been potentially catastrophic. But they let him come in without the pressure of being the starting quarterback and let Kirk Cousins come in, a guy that has the experience, has the maturity to go in there and find a way to deal with all the adversity they might go through and still be productive offensively. It's a perfect situation for Fernando Mendoza. It's like what Aaron Rodgers had with Brett Favre in Green Bay. It's like what Patrick Mahomes had with Alex Smith in Kansas City. No pressure to come in as a rookie and play on an average football team. You get to learn a little bit under an experienced veteran and then go out and play after year one or year two and then see where you can take it.
0: It's almost like Mark Brunell having Steve Berline in Jacksonville. It's almost like the very next year, Kerry Collins having Steve Brunell, Steve Berline in Carolina. You were that guy 2 years in a row for those guys, Berline. Great stuff. I got to, like, you, there was a time, and you know it because you lived it, and you had the best seat in the house. There was a time where Bo Jackson was bigger in American sports than Michael Jordan. Before Jordan started winning his titles, the Bo Knows campaign, he played two sports. We all know it. It was mega. What was that experience like for you, getting to be Bo's quarterback and having the best seat in the house? I think Steve still, he might be the best running back I've ever seen. We just only got him for like 27 games.
1: Well, he could have potentially been, you know, the story could have been one that, you know, would have rivaled the story of Jim Brown and how he dominated the NFL during his time as the premier running back in all of football. Bo Jackson had abilities that no one else had ever seen, the combination of power and speed. But, you know, I think one of the things doesn't get really enough attention, and what really I think probably created the situation as it evolved was the fact that he was so determined to play two sports and to dominate at two sports. He never worked out in the off season as a football player. He never worked out with us through the off season program, the OTAs and training camp. He would always show up in October after we had already played three or four games, and he was in baseball shape. He wasn't in football shape. And we had to have a special offense set up for Bo because he didn't know all the plays that we had installed all during the off season. And it wasn't because he couldn't understand it. It was because he just wasn't a full-time football player. And I think those things, when you look back on it, you see, you know, how could something like that, a little fluky thing like that happen? Well, I think if he had been training exclusively as a football player and his body was in shape as a football player, I don't think that injury really ever would have happened. There's no way to know, but I think that that's definitely a side story that should be explored. And if he was training as a football player, who knows how great he could have been on the football field.
0: Well said. Steve Berline with us. And I just got another story I want to bring your direction. This is what I was saying earlier. I don't know if you've ever been asked. It was like the most like video game experience in the history of the NFL because of where the standings and tiebreakers were. But you guys listening, if you have no idea what we're going to be talking about for the next couple minutes, it's like the freakiest, wackiest, craziest, coolest NFL game that ever happened. And I've never seen Mike Ditka more pissed off, legendary just for that. But there was a 1999

0: won by like 18 points, so the Packers couldn't pass you on the tiebreaker. When was the last time you talked about that game in 1999? And by the way, it's one of the best games I ever saw you play.
1: Well, you're talking about some great memories there. It was not only did we have to win by 18, we had to win by 18 more than the Packers won their game because it was going to come down to the point differential in all your games. And so that's what the big story was. It was like we knew that we had to run the score up on New Orleans and hope that Dallas lost. And Green Bay knew the same thing, that they had to run the score up. They had to be aware of how much we were winning our game by. And so Chris Berman, if your listeners want to go to YouTube and
0: yes,
1: you can see how Chris Berman covered this as the game, you know, when the game was over, he talks about the timeline, about how we scored and we went up by a certain amount of points. The Packers were trying to run out the clock, and then they heard that we scored. Now they had to go down and score again, so they had to start. There was a play. Brett Favre actually took a knee to run the game out, and then they heard that we scored, and then the next play he tried to throw a bomb into the end zone because they had to score to try to outscore us. And it was unbelievable. You know, that year was crazy. I let, you know, Kurt Warner, as you said, Kurt Warner won the MVP. The Rams won the Super Bowl. He had his breakout year. But I was the one that led the NFL in passing that year.
0: Yep.
1: And if it wasn't for Kurt Warner, they might have been making a movie about me. That's all I got to say about that. You know? So if it wasn't for him, I would have been the story. But the great thing about it is that, you know, I had that opportunity to prove myself as a starting quarterback in the NFL. And I went to the Pro Bowl that year, and it kind of was, you know, it was one of those things that I look back and I was just so grateful that I had that opportunity to prove myself and show that I could be that guy. And that game that you're talking about was just a great way to finish off that season. I think I threw 5 touchdown passes that day, and Ditka was not happy. He was pissed off, storming the sideline.
0: Because he didn't like you guys running up the score on him. He thought it went against the moral code of football. And you're like, dude, we got to win by this many points. Like, you guys kicked an onside kick in the third quarter, I think, Berline. It was total John Madden football. Yes, and that's when Ditka just lost it. And then Ditka kicks an onside kick on you guys when he's... Anyway, man, we could do this. Yeah. Hey, Steve, come on my show during football season. Man, I love talking ball with you, man. Great job.
1: Johnny, I'm happy to anytime. You have your people call me. I'm glad to do it anytime.
0: There he is. Appreciate you, former Pro Bowl quarterback and Compass radio analyst. You're going to hear him on Westwood One Football all throughout the season. I love talking to guys like that. He's played for so many coaches. He's played in so many systems. He's been a part of so many crazy moments, and he's a great storyteller. Good stuff with Steve Berline. 2 for 2 with Stu. 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
12: 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Just having fun on a Sunday night. Love talking to those old NFL quarterbacks. By the way, you can text us 310-840-4910. If you can't call, we get it. Text some of your thoughts anywhere you want to go on a Sunday night. Let's get right to it. Two for two with Stu.
11: What will the sports world be talking about in the morning? It's two for two with Stu.
13: All right, ball game. You started the show talking about the Pro Football Hall of Fame, especially Drew Brees getting in. as a member of this class. We also had some other great members as well. We had Larry Fitzgerald, who is number two all-time in receiving yards. We had Roger Craig, the great running back. Luke Kuechly and Adam Vinatieri, arguably the greatest kicker of all time, or the most clutch kicker of all time. Of these guys, do you have any specific standout memories? I know you talked a lot about Breeze at the start of the show, but especially with these other four guys, anything that really stood out for you?
12: They nailed it. Such a terrific class. You know, the only thing they didn't do is it's ridiculous that a coach who's eligible for this with six Super Bowl rings couldn't quite make the cut. That's silly. But now Roger Craig getting in, he was a role player on a really good Niners team. But I'm okay with Roger Craig in because I love those Niners teams. And hell, he did, you know, catch 100 balls, 1,000, sure, fine. Terrific class, I thought. And I enjoyed most of the speeches, too. It wasn't a Ray Lewis one-hour speech. I thought Larry Fitzgerald, I mean, is there a classier guy in the whole thing than Larry Fitzgerald? Probably not. The only takeaway, I guess, and we'll see it tomorrow, is, you know, Adam Vinatieri taking a shot by mentioning Bill Belichick's girlfriend. Like, damn, man! Like, and then the balls deal with McAfee, his buddy. I thought it was a good ceremony, man. Next year is insane, though. Because for me, Gronk is 100% first ballot. Adrian Peterson is 100% first ballot. Richard Sherman, Ben Roethlisberger. I don't know how you keep them out. Sherman was the premier corner with Revis for an era. Two teams. I mean, next year's going to be a murderer's row of guys trying to get in. And then the veteran receivers, the Smith, the Holt, the Wayne. It's just, man, it's a log jam there, Stu.
13: Yeah, and to your point, the five guys getting in, it's different, right? Like, you get basketball. Listen, the Basketball Hall of Fame, I feel like almost everyone gets in that.
12: Everybody gets in. Yep.
13: And at baseball, you know, sometimes you get zero, sometimes you get a bunch of guys. There's no limit. But I feel like the football one is very unique because, like you said, like, you're kind of threading the needle of getting the exact amount, the five guys getting in. So it's going to make next year very tough.
12: I'm a big thing on Stu as a Hall of Fame nerd, me like anybody else. Were you the best at your position for a part of your career or not? Or an MVP, the best player in the league? Because I look at, for example, Reggie Wayne was never the best receiver in the NFL. He was probably never in the top three. But he was terrific. I don't have a problem with a Reggie Wayne getting in. His numbers are comparable there to Marvin's. But was he ever the best player at his position? If I can say yes, for example, Gronk, for example, Adrian Peterson, for example, Richard Sherman. Now, they're the best player in the league at their position. That, to me, carries a lot of weight.
13: Absolutely. Also this week, we had the coaches poll, the top 25, come out. We have Ohio State at number one, Oregon at number two, Georgia 3, Texas 4, and Notre Dame 5. Any takeaways from this poll, whether it's a top five or somewhere else, is someone really underrated, someone really overrated? I know we're a couple weeks away from this to get getting started.
12: Stu, I mean, I'm not gonna give you some bull crap on this one. The world of college football in August just no longer exists, nor means jack or squat. Not even as if it did before. All these teams, 50% roster turnover, coach turnover. None of these dudes have played with each other. We don't get a preseason game or even a joint scrimmage here. Nobody knows. Everybody's fences are up. I don't know who's going to be good. I know who spends the most money. That's Oregon. That's Ohio State. That's Indiana. I mean, that's kind of where I am in Moneyball/college football now. We will see. I mean, I'll be there just like everybody else will. Week zero, week one. I can't wait, Stuski. But for me, I don't know the rosters. I don't know anybody really that does.
13: Yeah, the turnover. Yeah. It is not like when you know, years past where you knew who was you know, the guy, the quarterback sitting behind the starter, and he's now a junior or senior. He's finally getting his chance. You don't get that anymore. It's just a whole
12: No, you don't get the 13 starters coming back. 22 let them in. Looking tough. Text that movie to Stuart at 310-840-4910. What quote was that movie from? First one who says it gets their name shouted out on Westwood One National Radio. You guys, preseason NFL week one. Yeah? Are you going to gamble on it? Look at the quarterbacks is kind of what I do, but that's not where I want to go. But it feels to me, you know, whatever preseason in whatever sport it is, I think the NFL's doing it right. I ain't got no worries with an NFL preseason. So let's get back to it. I'm Johnny Ballgame, and this is what we do.
11: 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Is Westwood One Sports. 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

0: 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I love it. You have Westwood One in your pocket constantly. Pretty good stuff. And everybody listening, old school AM, FM radio, hell yeah, over 300 stations in the United States and America's Hat, Canada, that are tuned into this one tonight. We'll get your calls if you want to talk some shop with us. It's going to be NFL stuff. Preseason week one, you guys, Thursday. And I'm not going to hide it. You don't know me. I don't know you. I don't give a rip. I'll say it. I love the opening Thursday of NFL preseason. And I'm not embarrassed to say it. Yeah, I'll gamble on it. Yeah. And I'm going to talk about this, you know, preseason, the NFL, you need a preseason red zone channel, guys. Five games going on at the same time. I can only watch one. Get off it. That's where I want. But I think NFL does preseason well. Now, it's taken them forever to get it right. Forever, I mean like 50 years. And there's some stuff that went on, and my guys, Lodgy, Stusky, they're both like in their 20s. Stu, you're still in your 20s?
1: Sadly, no. 34.
0: Damn it. Well, you're a young, young 34. Gosh, Peyton, you are young. Anywho, you guys don't remember some of this stuff, and maybe you do or you've seen the studying, but there's just like a lot of stuff with sports that they did back then, and it's like, what the hell were you guys doing? Like, for example, I don't know if you guys were aware, they used to play six preseason games in the NFL. Six. And then 14 regular season games. Some of you listening, you're old enough to remember that. God, how bad did that suck? 6 weeks of preseason? Stuart, look it up. When was the last time the NFL had a 6-week preseason? I think it's probably 77. I'm going to guess because I believe in 78, the NFL went to the 16-game schedule. And I'm hoping that's when they went down. I would
1: 77.
0: Hope.
1: 77.
0: I said 78. I was off a year. Damn it. Knew it started with an S, though. Yeah. So, Stuart, did you know that? That there used to be 6 preseason games?
1: Had no idea. Four seems like a long time ago at this point.
0: Totally. What the hell were you guys doing? You could have used the 2 and played 2 more regular season games, more revenue, more TV, but it was just different then. Just wasn't as big. But do you guys actually remember having to sit through 6 damn preseason games to watch the Jack Ham, Jack Lambert, Mel Blunt Steeler defense there? Wow. All right, let's get to Alabama. Chance in Alabama, you're first up this hour. Chance, what you got for us, bud? Welcome to the show.
2: Hey, man, appreciate you taking the call. Did anyone guess that movie quote yet?
0: Say it.
2: I'm pretty sure, man. I think it's from Dazed and Confused. I'm not 100% sure, though.
0: Peyton Lodge, press the correct button, please. Yep, it was Dazed and Confused.
2: Listen,
0: nice job.
2: Listen, I can't take credit for it because I was walking by my mom and she said that's from Dazed and Confused. And that's one of her favorite movies. So
0: your mom's listening, bro?
2: No. I had it on speaker, man, and I was listening to it, and she just happened to be walking by, man, and she heard it.
0: Beautiful movie. Anyway, great taste in movies. What you got, Chancey?
2: All right. So I want to talk to NFL. Earlier, man, you said how the most important relationship is between quarterback and coach, and I am no freaking Brady fan. That is what's so impressive about that guy. He put up with Belichick, you know, dealt with that crap, and he still, you know, did what he did winning all that. He didn't have some great relationship like Sean Payton and Drew Brees. But anyways, who has the most pressure on him coming into this NFL year, quarterback-wise? To me,
0: define pressure. Define pressure, Chance.
2: Getting to a Super Bowl. Getting to a Super Bowl or at the very least, playing darn near perfect. And if you don't get there, it's on someone else. To me, it's Josh. That Denver game, he had a few turnovers. People blame him for that, even though I don't, because he threw a dime in overtime and a stupid receiver had it ripped out of his hands. It would have been a chip shot field goal. I don't blame him for that. But, man, I think Josh has to cash in this year. He has to play darn near perfect in the playoffs because, you know, he's getting older. He got a new weapon. He's still got that great offensive line. I think this has to be his year.
0: Thanks for the call, Chance in Alabama. Well said. For example, the pressure. That's why you can slice it so many different ways. For example, there's no pressure on Josh Allen. There's pressure on Joe Brady. They're not going to get rid of Josh Allen. They're going to get rid of Joe Brady. They will constantly, like Humpty Dumpty, all the king's horses, all the king's men will try to put Josh Allen together again. Womp, womp, womp. Didn't expect a nursery rhyme in tonight's show. But yeah, that's where it's going to be. It's on Josh. It's on Joe Brady, not Josh Allen. Now, historically, legacy-wise, if this thing just keeps going and Josh Allen keeps, you know, he's lost, what, four times in the playoffs to Mahomes? Once to Burrow, once to Knicks. I get it. There's pressure there. What pressure to be, you know, the greatest quarterback to have never played in a Super Bowl? You can't. Dan Marino is not in that group. Played in a Super Bowl. You do not want that belt. Maybe he already has it. But sure, I'll give you pressure, but no, he's not. He's still going to be the second or third highest paid quarterback in the league next year. There's no pressure. There's pressure on Baker Mayfield. What if Baker sucks ass this year? He sucks. He's got to worry about next season. The Buccaneers probably move on. They probably will anyway. Baker's not good at breaking up. You know, he's the guy, the girlfriend probably broke up with him in high school, and he's sending her all these texts. And it's fine. I'm a Baker Mayfield fan. He's a very emotional dude, or at least he's shown that publicly and professionally, calling out assistant coaches who cut him 5 years ago. I love it. But Baker Mayfield's under pressure. That's pressure. What if he plays at an MVP level? You know how much money he's getting? Different than what it would be if he, again, gets hurt or just doesn't have a very good year, does what they did last year, fart around and go 8-9, get out of the playoffs. That's pressure. Baker Mayfield, like something like that. Or another one quickly, Jordan Love. I'll throw Jordan Love into this. He's kind of getting a pass here. We're not talking about him. At least I'm not on my shows. I won't speak for anybody else, but I don't get to Jordan Love a lot. And I'm serious, but I like Matt Stafford. I like Sam Darnold. And I'm talking about teams here and teams that I think can win more than potentially the Packers, the Bears, right? Some of these teams here. Jordan Love is getting paid a heavy percentage of that team's salary cap. He's 10th in cap hit this year in the league. He's a top 10 paid quarterback. So there's pressure on him to say, hey, I'm still in this thing, dude. Don't forget about me. So maybe there. And I'm not saying he's going to have a bad year. I expect Jordan Love to be fine. But there's pressure on him, I think, to keep up with the Joneses, if you will. What about Dak? The Cowboys suck this year. Shoddy gets fired, 2-and-done, and then Dak either maybe severs the ties or the Cowboys are like, we don't want to be in the Dak Prescott business anymore if it means we're giving him $47 million and 14% of our money. Dak's under pressure. 310-840-4910. Let's get to Baltimore. There's a quarterback in Baltimore. I don't know what pressure Lamar's under. Is he going to be the guy who has a career 3-5 playoff record? Is he going to get to a Super Bowl as well? Rick, in Baltimore, you're up. What you got?
3: Well, Lamar's going to have a good year, but honestly, Josh Allen can possibly get for himself this year 35 touchdowns. And when there's only 17 games, if he's trying to get the MVP, now obviously that's a little high, but approximately averaging 2 touchdowns a game, let's just say he does that, does that seal the deal, or does Buffalo need to win 12 games, 13 games? I'm trying to find out who Mr. Unstoppable, who's going to be healthier this year than he's ever been. I don't know how much their defense is holding up this year for Buffalo. I know we got a new stadium. We got a new coach. I don't know enough about how good their defense is going to hold up. I know Buffalo has been kicked in the many different spots many times last year, but they're healthy. Mahomes is not healthy. Lamar probably won't be healthy because the way he runs so much. But Josh Allen is going to get maybe 3 touchdowns on opening day to get a big lead to get this MVP. So,
0: thanks for the call. One, Josh Allen doesn't give a single rip about league MVP. He's already won it. He's on to bigger things. He's not in, you know, dating the super hot girl anymore just to brag to his buddies. He wants something that matters now. MVP is one of those deals. Yeah, it's a checkpoint you want at some point because you want to be talked about with the Marinos and the cool kids. But Josh Allen's nothing. He's not, I need all these touchdowns to win an MVP. And I don't give a rip what he does week one. It doesn't mean anything. On the MVP race, it's week one, dude. No way. Buffalo and Josh Allen, think about this. Josh Allen has never played for another head coach outside of Sean McDermott. And he drafted him. Joe Brady, and I don't know how it's going to be. I don't think you do either. But if you're a Bills fan, disagree, that's fine. I don't know. But I don't know if it's going to be ice cream for breakfast. And Buffalo hired the guy that Josh Allen told them to hire. And I don't know. Sometimes I bet that works. And, you know, I bet sometimes it doesn't. Joe Brady's under the pressure because if you do less than McDermott was doing when Josh Allen gets older, it's like the curious case of Benjamin Button, man. You're growing one way versus the other person growing the other way, man. And then all of a sudden your window's shut and Josh Allen's 35 and you're like, damn, dude, he hasn't won it yet. And then Buffalo Bill fan, I know you don't want this. You already have enough weight on your ass, Buffalo fan, but you don't want to lay claim to the greatest quarterback in NFL history to have never been to a Super Bowl. And historically, Lamar fan might be saying, whoa, whoa, whoa, we got 2 MVP winners over here. You do. And historically, I don't know who's going to be looked at where Josh Allen and Lamar. Same draft class. It's awesome. But I don't know where it's going to be. But right now, I mean, those two guys. And Buffalo fan, I know you don't want that. I say this every week because we always take Buffalo Bills calls. I'd love to see Buffalo. If my team can't win it, I'm cool. With Buffalo. Let's get back to Alabama. Alabama Jack, you son of a gun, you're up. Jack in Alabama, what do you know? What do you say? That I cannot explain, Jackie boy in Alabama, but I am Johnny Ballgame, and I do think finally, like, what were they doing? Running backs don't matter. Stop it. We're getting some sense. General managers realizing how to manage this thing. I'm Johnny Ballgame. Download the Westwood One Sports app.
4: 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Imagine that. His first game back against the team that traded him away.
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0: Lodge, our board operator, son of Roger from Blind Date. Some of you out there can make that connection. We're going with the Strokes tonight. We like to do themes. If anybody ever has a request, text Stuart, 310-840-4910. Johnny ball game. And the running back is back to being paid way more than it should. That was weird for a while there, guys. No one wanting to pay for a running back. And well, you know, they're spent at 27 years old. Okay. I get it. Some of them are. And, but it's also at the same, it's just because there was one mess up doesn't mean the whole era gets tarnished. And I blame Jerry Jones on this. The fact that running backs got the shaft the last 4, 5, 6 years, I blame Jerry Jones, because Jerry Jones started this and he missed so poorly and it backfired so massively. It scared the hell out of all the other GMs. Jerry Jones drafts Ezekiel Elliott 4th overall in 2016, and he wins the rushing title as a rookie. First team AP All-Pro. Got MVP votes. Running backs don't win MVPs in this league. He got MVP votes. He had 1,900 scrimmage yards. Huge workload. Great. Star. Remember that? Dak and Zeke. Rookies the same year. The Cowboys were back, man. Championship. What happened is the next year, his second year, he got hurt. Probably because he, led the NFL in carries as a rookie. His third year, he's healthy. Great. What's he do? He wins another rushing title. Has over 2,000 scrimmage yards, guys. You remember him in fantasy? Had 2,000 scrimmage yards. But he also led the NFL in touches. Jerry Jones gave him the ball 381 times in 15 games, guys. That's crazy. That's Larry Johnson, Kansas City workload. That's Earl Campbell, love you blue, Bum Phillips workload. That's tough, man. Eddie George, Tennessee workload. So Zeke wins another rushing title, 2 of his first 3 years in the NFL. So now what? Well, yeah, you definitely have to pay him, don't you? And Jerry Jones did, but the contract backfired so massively on him that I think other teams were like, we don't want to do what the Cowboys did with Zeke. I mean, in doing so, they lose the second coming of the Great Wall of Dallas, because all of a sudden Zeke, they couldn't pay the offensive linemen. And I'm talking what, Tyron Smith, I'm talking Travis Frederick, I'm talking Zach Martin, really good players that were part of the reason Zeke was winning those rushing titles. And then, I mean, what are you going to do? 2021? What's this, the first year of the new deal when it kicked in? He tears his PCL. And then when he comes back, sorry, man, Tony Pollard was just better. And he costed $600,000, where Zeke's the highest paid back in the history of the league at the time. And he wasn't as good. And then they had like 4 more years of ridiculous money with Zeke. And I'm being kind of facetious and saying I blame Jerry. But it's deals like that, at running back, that scared him off. Because that's a great stuff for Zeke. I know he didn't get all of it because they cut him and bought him out of it. But hey, he made good on that. But the point is, like, when you're winning rushing titles 2 out of 3 years and looking at that workload, maybe that's not the direction to go in. And at the time, you still had Dak also on a rookie deal. They came to the league at the same time, and Dak was a 4th rounder, so he didn't get the 5th year like Zeke did. The first 5 years of Zeke's career were his rookie deal. He was a first-round pick. The first year of his new lovely deal was 2021. It was the last year he ever had 1,000 yards in a season. And they just had to sit on that contract where we all saw it. It happens. It sucks. Screws fall out all the time. The world is an imperfect place. You know, it sucked when I noticed LaDainian Tomlinson. Damn it. He didn't make a miss anymore. At some point, it happens. And the Cowboys just paid Zeke for the back end of garbage. And yeah, I guess you can't forecast an injury coming, but can't you? Well, like carries he had. Add up probably the average touches per game, first 4 years of their career per game. I bet Zeke's in the top. If not, it's some old ass or whatever when it was a running league. 310-840-4910. I love that these backs are getting paid. I mean, that's the focal point of what a lot of these teams do. Silly to also think, well, you know, we're just going to replace him with another one. That doesn't always work. But you have to have a manageable deal. And that's what I'm seeing with these. Not breaking the bank. Especially on a lot of these teams you see that have this heavy running back money. Look what they're spending at quarterback. Colts got a friendly on Daniel Jones. They could afford the Jonathan Taylor extension. I mean, the Falcons, Penix is a rookie deal. Tua's on a prove it thing. They're okay there too. Johnny Ballgame on Westwood One. Did you know this, Stuart Kovacs, that the NFL, like, for example, the 72 Dolphins, Stu, best team ever, right? They were undefeated. They didn't lose a game in the regular season, 14-0. Remember, because they had to play six preseason games that year. But they had to, Stu, go on the road in the AFC Championship when they were, at the time, they would have been 15-0. Because at the time, the host of the conference championship switched every year from division to division. Kind of the old Major League Baseball.
1: ALNL. Yeah.
0: Exactly. And they used to do that. And then it's like, well, what are we doing? You know, like, again, they had like such weird rules. Like, why would you do that? The Dolphins are undefeated. They had to go on the road to Pittsburgh. Luckily, the steel curtain for them wasn't quite the steel curtain yet. It was 72. They were kind of young at the time, and obviously they popped a couple, you know, of years later on that. But yeah, I like seeing the running backs go. And for fantasy owners, and I'm one of you, I think it helps there too, showing a commitment. And why don't you want to pay your best player? And to be honest, the McCaffrey contract is looking better now. All kidding aside, but it felt with that Zeke deal, felt like that was when teams started to get scared because they gave him the deal when, I mean, Zeke, the way they used him, which is driving his ass into the ground, if you're going to use a back like that, you don't want to extend him the way you did. So I totally get that. I'm Johnny Ballgame, Westwood One Sports. Having fun tonight. 2 for 2 with Stu coming up as well. 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
2: 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Can these big time backs carry their teams to the playoffs? 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

9-10. Any Hard Knocks enthusiasts out there? It's weird when it's your team, dude. I'm from Seattle, if you don't listen very often. I'm from that area. I actually grew up, my parents' house where I grew up is, like, I could walk to that facility you see, and it would probably take me 20, 30 minutes to walk to the building. That's how close I grew up. That's how, you know, I love the Seahawks. That's my squad, and I love watching your squad on Hard Knocks. They've never done it, so I think that was pretty cool. But just, guys, we're a month away. And for some of you, less than a month away from your life completely changing, right? It's done. You're over. Finished. You know, Stu, sorry, bro, but not a lot of late night loving for you anymore. It's football season, man. You don't have it. Peyton Lodge, I'd say that for him, but for him, it doesn't matter what season it is. Not a lot of late night loving for Lodgey over there. But that's what we have. I've given football more than anything, idiotically, but I have. You know, I've lost relationships, so many. Whatever, jobs I've had before I got into this business, when I was just working at dry cleaners or food, whatever the hell. I worked everywhere, delivering pizzas. I worked at Bed Bath & Beyond for a stint, yes. I give football, let's just say on a Saturday, probably 14 hours, 15 hours. On a Sunday, I give it, I go from about 9 a.m. Mountain time, game starts at 11 Mountain, to when I get off the air here at, six in the morning Eastern? I mean, I give the NFL that. That's just like work. But I've done this my whole life, even when I was working at Bed Bath & Beyond. I ain't working Sundays ever. But just think about that. I give the NFL 30 hours in a weekend. I go another 4 hours on Monday, another 4 hours on Thursday. And now with the shaky schedule, you're all over the place. And just you do it too. What we give this thing, and I'm not even talking other than the Saturday, I guess, college, because those games are on all the time, too. Just what do you give football? A lot. More than, I don't spend the hours I spend just thinking, just in thought, shower, car, bed, lunch, just thinking about my football team. However long, if you think about maybe something that matters more, but we don't, no, because that matters more, man. And it's back in a month. And then it's just,

how well Ashton Jeanty, I think, is going to look in this system, fantasy owners? Sean Payton and Bo Nix, they went to the playoffs both years of this marriage. I talked to people who cover the Broncos as well. Everybody is hot to trot on Denver now. Just roster. Big reason why? They're out of the Russell Wilson hell, and they have Bo Nix, a first-round rookie contract quarterback. They don't have to pay QB money. They got a really good roster. I mean, look at that AFC. I want to see what Mike McDaniel offensively is going to do with Justin Herbert. What's he going to do with fantasy owners? Ladd McConkey. Like, that's the NFL. Any team. All these questions. And it's just, it's constant. Every day, man. It's almost like, yeah, I'm pumping myself up. I'm getting ready for it. The fantasy, the gambling. For me, the work, which I love every second of. But here we go. I mean, that's just, guys, I just talked about the AFC. Right? The best two teams in the league are in the NFC West. And I'm not certain, because I had no evidence of this last year, that like anybody else in the league right now is going to be able to hang week in, week out with a LA Ram or Seattle. And the weirdest thing ever is, yeah, those are the two heavyweights. That's the heavyweight title fight. And we don't see it until week 16. Isn't that nuts? Seattle and LA play week 16 and week 18. Neither of those games may matter. It stuns me that the number one regular season heavyweight title fight isn't going to be week 8, week 6, when both teams are in the mix. Think about that. Those two teams are going to be aligned in that division all year, and they won't play until Christmas. Like, oh, what about Aaron Donald coming back? I don't know if he's even going to play week 16. I don't know if anybody is going to play week 16. I don't know if both those teams will be good or if one of them stinks. If one of them stinks, it's like, well, and you put the best regular season game matchup of the year, week 16 and week 18. That's kind of weird. Nobody talks about that, though. It's the NFL. Who cares? Think about that, though. Fantasy owners, the Rams versus the Seahawks will have no fantasy implications this year. You don't have to worry about if you're if you own the Seahawks defense, the only offense impervious to what Mike McDonald is doing in Seattle is Sean McVay. You won't have to worry about that, and vice versa. Matt Stafford, I mean, unless you're in the championship week 16, which is week 17 is the championship for fantasy. Week 16 is like the conference championship or semifinals. That's the first time you'll have to worry about that. And at that point, there's only, what, four teams left in your league playing? It's kind of weird with the fantasy community. And now that we're just talking here, you know, the week 14 bye weeks, you would think that, and they don't have to care, but it's throwing some very loyal people a big, fat, juicy bone and really giving them something to chew on. But having bye weeks during the fantasy football playoffs, and I know if you're not a fantasy guy, you're thinking, oh, shut up. But a very high percentage of the folks consuming the NFL are only doing so because of their fantasy team. You ask them who they'd rather see win, their fantasy team or an NFL team, they'll say their fantasy team. I'm not that. I'll take a Seahawk win any day over any fantasy team. But not everybody is like that. And you would think that the NFL being a little more cognizant of how important week 14 is to the nerdy, very loyal, supportive, financially and emotionally community to the NFL, the fantasy geek, you would think you'd throw them a little bone and say, all right, everybody kind of knows the fantasy playoffs start week 14, no more bye weeks. There you go, fantasy geeks. Roger Goodell, man, you could get a ton of street cred on that. And why the hell

0: do you need a week 14 bye week in an 18-week regular season? It's Stinky Sullivan. Seriously, it's a McGillicuddy. I don't get it either. Shiny ball game, Westwood 1. Okay, let's fire it up. I'm ready, round two. Two for two with Stu.
1: What will the sports world be talking about in the morning? It's two for two with Stu.
2: All right, ball game. Before the weekend, we got to see Carson Beck's NFL debut in preseason form against the Panthers in the Hall of Fame game. And he looked pretty good. Completed 15 of 19 passes, 188 yards, one touchdown, no interceptions. He led the Cardinals to 17 second quarter points. Orchestrated drives of 96, 61, and 50 yards. Obviously, Jacoby Brissett is the QB1 here in Arizona, but I don't know. Is there a world where you see Carson Beck eventually taking over as the starting quarterback for the Cardinals, especially with how tough their schedule is?
0: Stuart, the answer to the question is, will Carson Beck at some point start for the Cardinals this year? Is an absurd hell yes. Of course he's going to start at some point, just for the same reason why Dylan Gabriel was getting starts last year in Cleveland. Bad teams are going to bad team, and they're going to have to see what they have here at some point. Jacoby Brissett, man, you're bringing a butter knife to a machine gun fight, if that's a situation. You know, you have no chance, in my opinion. I'll say a butter knife to a machete fight. That's a little more insensitive there. But, dude, you can't win there. At some point, Carson Beck's going to play. They have Gardner Minshew, too. At some point, Minshew will probably go, and he'll probably play really well. Cardinals are a very interesting story. For me, Stu, the Miami Dolphins are the worst team in the league. However, I think Arizona probably loses more games potentially because of the schedule. Miami at least has two games against the Jets, and the Cardinals don't have anything like that, Stuski.
2: Yeah, it's going to be tough. And it's interesting for Beck's perspective. He was a guy that, especially when he was in Georgia, I think a lot of people considered him as a first-round caliber quarterback, someone who could maybe even go into top five, top ten. Obviously, that didn't happen. He fell all the way to the third round, but it is someone that has some pedigree, so it'll be interesting to see what he turns into, for sure. Looking at the college football landscape, we had some news in terms of one of the bigger rivalries in the sport, Notre Dame and USC. They announced a four-year extension to resume their rivalry. It'll start in 2030. August 31st of 2030, they'll play at USC. Then the next year, they'll play Notre Dame. Again, these are both week one matchups, so early season games between USC and Notre Dame. How about rivalries in college football as a whole? Obviously, it's a lot different now with the conferences and teams moving conferences, but how important is it for the sport to keep some of these rivalries, like Notre Dame USC, one of the best in the sport?
0: I guess it's important. I mean, I guess, because as shaky as college football is, the reason it's still what it is because of Saturday. They still bring it with the pageantry. The fans for a few hours there aren't paying attention to the portal or to NIL or how much money is being deciphered here and there. It's just about the football, and the football is still excellent with college sports there, Stu. But to be honest, man, I don't care that USC and Notre Dame are playing anymore, and I can't believe I just said that because I grew up in the Pac-10. This game was mega. It was the biggest game of the year for both teams for decades. Decades, guys. Even back when they needed to take a train to play it. But college football went done, scrapped that. I guess college football went done, scrapped that era. That landscape just doesn't play anymore. For example, you think a Notre Dame fan's gonna give a rip if they lose to USC in the regular season but end up getting a chance to play him again in the playoffs? Or USC beats him but doesn't go to the playoffs because that's just what USC does. They don't go to the playoffs. They've never been to a CFP playoff game since the CFP began in 2014. Never have they been to one. So, Notre Dame, do they care? Now, guys, it's like the NFL, dude. This is what they wanted. You get a jumbo tournament, and that's the game that counts. I mean, Ohio State, Michigan's still badass, but no, what's badass is the dance. That's what they want. The brackets. I mean, winning the ACC championship in basketball. Stuart Kovacs, oh, he loves it. Yay. No, 4 days later, the dance starts. That's what counts, and it feels to me, guys, like that's part of the reason these rivalries are leaving. It's like, dude, beating USC is not the number one thing on my list anymore at Notre Dame. It can't be. It's making the playoffs to win a national championship, and the landscape's just changed in that regard, but good for them for still playing because you're only getting three non-con games if you're USC. In that Big Ten schedule, and you're still taking on Notre Dame, I love it. There's two answers, Stu. I just told you I didn't like it, I didn't care, and then I told you I loved it in a roundabout way, brother. What about you? It. Where are you? You're young, or kind of young. Peyton's super young. I won't even ask him. but for you, yeah, right? I thought he was going to. Yeah, there he is. Yeah. There he is. Peyton Lodge on the button. Stu, like, I mean, do you need these rivalries?
2: Yeah, it's really changed how, especially with the playoffs, and especially if we continue to increase it, if it goes to 16, 24, hopefully, I can't even imagine going any further than that, but one loss used to totally nuke your season. Your season was over. If you were a national title contender and you lost one game, chances are that was your only chance of winning the championship, and now you
0: 100%.
2: Can lose two or three. I mean, I think we're going to see a Big Ten team in our SEC team, three losses, get into the playoffs and still have a chance to win it all. It's just crazy to me.
0: All the time, guys. I think it's just going to be a thing where the 9-3 Power 2 team gets in over the 10-2, 11-1, whatever team, because look at their schedules and who they're playing. And I just think the committee is going to look at the murderer's row of these schedules. That's real, guys. They're playing a lot of really good teams. No one's going to go undefeated anymore, except maybe Cignetti, because he's a total badass gangsta and does whatever the hell he wants. But, like, these schedules are tough. You know, the roster turnover does make it harder. And it's, I don't know if we're going to continue to see, like, back in the day, like, you saw undefeated teams a lot. A lot of times it was in the same year, so they had to split the title. That happened a lot when I was growing up. And now I think, you guys, we're going to see less undefeated teams, but you'll see those teams say, look, you better put us in the tournament at 9-3 if we're scheduling these teams. And I think they maybe will, because college football should be embarrassed by the week one schedule. It should be. You got to do better than that on an opening Saturday. Week zero, I think, has as many interesting games as week one. It's because, I know, I get it. I talk to coaches. You don't want to play a tough team week one anymore. You got 70 new players, yo. So do they. No, you got to patty cake up. You got to bring in lollygag tech. You know, you got to go cupcake state. And I get it. That's your preseason game. Give them a preseason game. I think you'll see better week one matchups. There's like three. Look it up. Look at week one. Not trying to buzzkill this because we'll be watching every second of it and loving it. But yeah, I expected a little more from a varsity letterman in that regard. College football. Text that movie. 310-840-4910. We're all over the movie quotes tonight, but that's kind of a typical Sunday night Monday morning with Stuart Kovacs producing and Peyton Lodge, son of Roger, running our radio board. Quarterback competitions, why do we care? Especially this year. Like, Stuart Kovacs is just as guilty. Beck?
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0: It's Westwood One Sports Night with Johnny Ballgame.
1: Every Sunday, they gave me this gig in January. Told me I'm going to be working with Stuart Kovacs. I was like, oh, crap. Kidding. You know, told me, oh, you got this new kid from TCU, Peyton Lodge, trying to bust into the business and, you know, just a kid there. And I was like, okay, well, we'll get him up there. We'll get him up. And he's doing a terrific job, as he always does, Peyton Lodge. Now, look at it all night. All night long, we're here. Thank you, Lionel Richie, if you're listening. Like, this would never happen in any other league. Like, where, oh, well, the point guard competition with the Milwaukee Bucks this year. Yeah, what are we going to do? Yep, let's talk about it on the news update. Yep. You know, the trade deadline. What's going on? What are the Miami Marlins going to do? No one would care. The NFL, and it's because of fantasy and gambling, and it just tells. It's the greatest TV show of all time. It is. Nothing ever compares to the NFL with numbers, with revenue sales. It's insane. It's the greatest TV show in the history of America. I don't watch live TV anymore. I don't channel surf. I don't get home and pull up the TV, the guide, whether it's DirecTV, Now For Me, YouTube TV, and just surf and figure out what's on. Sometimes, but not constantly. And that's what you used to do. Stuart Kovacs, you a YouTube TV guy?
2: I am a YouTube TV guy, yes.
1: Yeah. Oh, you pull it up, and if you're a football fan, which you are, all the games that are on right there for a college Saturday are right in front of you. It doesn't matter if it's the CW, USA Network, ESPN, or Fox or CBS. All those games are just right there. I mean, that's live television, and that's why everybody is trying to slurp up that inventory, because I'll be honest, I listen to more live radio than I watch live TV, not counting games. Just, you know, do I go home and just watch my sitcom. The Wonder Years starts at 8. I better be there. No, not at all. We don't do it, man. So live sports is where it's at. And the NFL is the greatest of that ever, if that kind of makes sense. It's the greatest TV show of all time. And nowadays, YouTube TV, thank you. I have it in my pocket. I have a TV in my pocket. We all do. Constant. We're watching this stuff. It's crazy to think about it. And we care. Like, 2 for 2 with Stu. Hey, Carson back. Oh, he looked good in the Hall of Fame game. The least important game by far on the NFL schedule. You know the quarterbacks, and I'm not saying every quarterback rips it up in the Hall of Fame game, because they don't. But that's a game where the quarterbacks essentially have the answers to the test. They know what they're going to get. There's going to be very, very little disguising coverages and whatnot. It's an easy game to quarterback in, although, you know, not everybody does well. So that's one thing. It's okay, he looked good in the most meaningless game of the year. One thing, Stuski. The other thing is, okay, yay. Great. Wow, what a find. Maybe he wins the gig. Oh, yes. Okay. So they're going to win what? They're still going to suck? It's like, that's why, like, you know, and I'm not, we talk about it. I'm not ripping Stu, guys, at all. We care. And it's the Cardinals. Matter of fact, we care. Who's better? Who's looking better? Deshaun Watson or Shedeur Sanders? Where's Todd Monken going to go here? Where's the locker room leaning? Do the vets want Deshaun? Is he ready to pop again? Shedeur, oh, Cleveland, it's hot. For how long? Aren't they going to be 2-6 at one point and then we don't care anymore? Maybe you have a fantasy receiver you're starting because he's getting a lot of targets, or a tight end on a bye week fill-in. I mean, there's no fantasy options really there. And, I mean, they're going to probably finish last in their division, sure. Like, it's funny. In other sports, we wouldn't care about, like, an insignificant team's quarterback competition, but we do. Because it's the league. You know, I mean, is it Tua versus Penix? Okay. I think Cousins versus Mendoza is really the only one with serious flavor, and no one expects the Raiders to be good, but you got a number one overall pick as a rookie, and Kirk Cousins there is a vet. Interesting dynamic, and we all know what went on with Max Crosby and Kirk Cousins. You got kicked out of a practice and then were banned or suspended from the next practice. We'll see what's going on there. I don't mind Kubiak doing that. Coaches, do what you got to do. Send a message however you got to send it. Nothing else is working with that franchise. Go for it, Kubiak. But that's just, there's so many examples, you guys, of the power of the NFL. And it's one of them. Like, we care about position battles, and it doesn't matter the team, because everybody's interested, relatively. Like, if you're a sports fan, football fan, you want to know every team's starting quarterback. Most, and a lot of casual football fans could name 90% of the starting quarterbacks in the NFL. Casual baseball fans couldn't name 30% of the starting second baseman in Major League Baseball. No chance. And that's the power of the NFL. And you'd think baseball, they all play 162 games. NFL, they play 17. But you know more about the NFL players than you do the baseball players. They play every day. On television, too. No, we know the backup tight end on the Houston Texans because, you know what? In my fantasy league, I got to pay attention because they just carted off the starting tight end of that team. Or can I steal a backup on a bye week if I think he's going to get 8 targets? Womp, womp, womp. But that's how us nerds think. Like, we follow the league on that. It's pretty crazy. Is there a QB competition right now, Stuart? Is it the Cardinals? I mean, the Cardinals aren't going to be good. Whoever wins the gig. Same with the Browns, same with the Raiders, and probably, I don't know, about the Falcons. I like a lot of what they're doing, but, I mean, and that's funny, the one that might have substance of the teams I'm mentioning, who's a division contender? Cleveland? Las Vegas? Arizona? No. Atlanta, maybe. And I don't know what the competition looks like in Minnesota. It feels like it's going to be Kyler Murray. They would love it to be J.J. McCarthy. That means they hit on their pick. But I don't think that's going to be the case. But that's not getting the buzz that even Cleveland or Arizona are getting. It's just the power of the league, Stu.
2: Yeah, and before you mention it, that was probably the one I was going to go to, the Minnesota one, because they do have a chance to, you know, make a playoff run if they do get good quarterback play. And I don't know. I guess the Atlanta one's interesting because it's kind of two guys that are kind of fighting to hang on here between Tua and Penix. I know Penix is only the 2 years in. He's had a bunch of those injuries early on, but that one's kind of intriguing to me to see what they do there. But you're right. I mean, a lot of these teams are going to be, you know, not in playoff runs. They're going to be halfway through the season. They're going to be kind of playing for a high pick. So you're right. I don't know how crazy we're going to get about these quarterback competitions.
1: Yeah, I mean, that's the one element of this camp that there's not a ton of intrigue there, that maybe you go into a preseason game saying, okay, well, quarterback A needs to look better than quarterback B here. And those are the ones we pointed out, but you know, feels like they're irrelevant anyway. Because I don't think any of those teams are in a position. Matter of fact, Stu, those teams that we just talked about outside of, you know, Minnesota and the Raiders, I mean, potentially they're trying to get in the mix next year, you know, to try to draft a quarterback. And I would wonder, you know, whoever it would be, how excited they would be, especially in one particular family I can think of, how excited maybe they would be to go to an Arizona or something. That's going to be an interesting deal. Like I said, that's why the NFL works. That's why it pops. The storylines are the biggest in sports, and we're all invested in it. You know, quarterback salaries and talk. Baker Mayfield, love him to death, but I don't think I can win if he's a top five paid quarterback in football, and that's what he wants to be. If I'm in the Baker Mayfield business, I think I need to say, well, the Baker Mayfield business is, hey, you don't spend a ton on quarterback. You spend it on other places. And with Baker, you can still win Super Bowls like we just saw Sam Darnold do. But you're going to get in the community where you're with the Cowboys and the Chargers and sadly the Bills, teams that are paying massive money at quarterbacks, and they can't get to a Super Bowl because I think the rest of the roster is patchwork. You know, making trades, trying to get the next great deal. Like all, I mean, remember when Buffalo brought in Amari Cooper? Trying to get the deal, you got to kind of sneak and slide, and we got to make up for this. That's what happens when you're in that business. And when you're not, you're like, oh, Terrion Arnold. Seahawks, pick him up, and we'll see what goes on with that. But that's in the news. He was in the building. Do you know how scary that would be? And I mean, Seattle adding another Pro Bowl caliber corner. They're not even. I mean, outside of Nick Imanwori, they're healthy right now. I mean, that's like thinking, oh, the Rams are going to bring in Aaron Donald. Well, okay. And when you look at teams that are well run. In Seattle, if you don't know this, they are well run. Like they save their money well. You know, they're one of the teams that has money still that they could sign a Terrion Arnold. They could pay for that this year. And those are the difference. The teams that put themselves in that position, they can get those dudes. But that would be an interesting deal. And I don't know if the thing that I think of too, does that mean, like, if someone signs him, do you have to worry about the personal conduct policy coming down? If you're going to sign that kid, is Roger going to say, okay, yeah, here's a 2-game suspension? I mean, what is it? 4 counts of what? Burglary? 4 counts of kidnapping? Like, it's a mess. It's a hell of a, I mean, yeah, it's a mess. It's a story. You know, that'll be a true crime doc if I, you know, wherever, coming soon. For that, Stu. 310-840-4910. Get to your calls. Get to your texts. How about from Alabama? Ball game. What are your thoughts on the Saints? I think the Saints are a great play to win the division. I think the Saints were the best team in the division the final 6 weeks last year. I saw Tyler Shuck go 5-4 as the starter for that team last year. Did any other quarterback have a plus 500 starter record as a starter last year in that division? Did Bryce Young? No. Did Baker? No. Atlanta? Hell no. I mean, I think Tyler Shuck's the only returning starter and quarterback in that division that went over 500 last year. It felt like Kellen had a rhythm, and the Saints were able to sign good players, too. Yeah. You gotta love what the Saints are doing, dude. I mean, that division's nuts. Who knows? But yeah, that's why you're not going to throw the Saints away. I actually think they have a really good shot to win that division. Schedule's a big thing, too. At Detroit, at Baltimore, so you're probably 0-2. And you know this league, those 0-2 teams, I feel so bad for them because you have to win week 3. Like, you know, you have to. And you're 0-3, you're like, okay, we now have a 7% chance to make the playoffs here. Oh, crap. That's what happens in that league. You go 2-0 and it's like, dude, we have a 63% chance to make the playoffs. It's not maybe not that high, but it's around those numbers. So I think the Saints are going to be in the mix. I don't see. We'll see, though. It's the NFL. It's what we're all going to watch. I don't know. I wasn't sitting here last year telling you that I really like what the Patriots are going to do and that Seattle is going to go from a nice 10-7 team to a defense that couldn't be stopped last year and the best player in the league on offense at receiver last year? Sure. Nobody knows this. That is why they play the games, Chris Berman. 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Got some college a little bit we want to get to as well. We'll get your calls going. Johnny Ballgame, late night, Sunday into Monday on Westwood One Sports. Download the Westwood One Sports app.
0: Cleveland can't figure out its quarterback situation, said just about everybody for the last quarter century. And this year, questions keep coming. Shedeur Sanders or Deshaun Watson? Those are the options in Cleveland.
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0: joyous note, rest in peace to a Naismith Memorial Basketball Hall of Famer. And man, what a legend, what a character, what a great career on the court as a player and on the bench as a coach. Rest in peace, Don Nelson, passed away today. Second all-time in wins in NBA regular season history. You knew Don Nelson teams were going to be fun as hell. You knew they were going to be in the playoffs. And it's weird with when I think, and I love the NBA like I love the NFL. I used to. But like Don Nelson, kind of interesting, he never went to the finals. But in the NBA, if you're not on the right squad, if you don't have the right players, that's just what happens, man. Think about this. In the entire decade of the 1980s, only two teams in the entire Western Conference went to the finals. The Rockets twice, the Lakers eight. That's it. And for example, like, and you old schoolers, you remember this. Like the Don Nelson Milwaukee Bucks were really good for like a 5, 6, 7 year stretch. Really good, dude. Won 50 games all the time. You know, Sidney Moncrief, Marcus Johnson, Dunleavy, Lanier, like they had a bunch of good guys. Junior Bridgman. And they just couldn't get past Bird. Couldn't get past the Bad Boys. You know, tough series against Dominique. Obviously, Jordan, when he started coming up, like, but the Bucks were always good. They were always in that mix, and Don Nelson just didn't have his time. And then he goes to Golden State and creates one of the funnest teams I've ever remembered following. You guys, if you were in, like, late 80s, early 90s NBA, you loved Run TMC. Tim, Mitch, and Chris. Tim Hardaway, like, they didn't have guards with that type of handle until Tim Hardaway. Bob Cousy used to dribble the ball with his back to the basket. So did Oscar Robertson. They didn't have crossovers. And crossover wasn't even a term until Tim Hardaway had the UTEPs. So did Oscar Robertson. They didn't have crossovers. And crossover wasn't even a term until Tim Hardaway had the UTEP stew step, the killer crossover. And then AI took it. But Tim Hardaway was legit point guard, busted his knee, but Hall of Famer. And then Chris Mullin was a dream teamer. Mitch Richmond, some people think, might have been the second best two guard of his era after Michael there in the mid-90s after Drexler tailed off a little bit. Don Nelson had the Run TMC Warriors hot. Couldn't get there, but great team. And then the Dirk Mavs, like fun as hell. Dirk, you know, I think he won an MVP. And then he goes back with the Golden State Warriors. Remember that Warrior team, guys? They were good for like 2 weeks, and then nobody ever heard from them ever again with like Baron Davis and Steven Jackson. They were an eight that beat a one seed in Dallas. That team, yeah, they were good for 2 weeks. Don Nelson coached that team. Rest in peace. Great coach. Really interesting guy, too. Rest in peace. Of course, there, Don Nelson. Stuart, I had a really interesting day, and I'll tell you why here in a second, but I just want to start and ask you a question. And I want you to tell me the name in your head when I say, I want you to give me, how about a first round draft pick, early quarterback bust, just historic first round bust on the field, off the field, just a bust. Who's in your head?
1: That would be Jamarcus Russell.
0: Okay. Jamarcus Russell, Peyton Lodge, I say it to you. Where do you go?
2: Maybe Zach Wilson?
0: Okay. See, I don't ever hear anybody talking about the fact that Zach Wilson is a historical bust, because he is. I don't hear that. Hell, I don't hear a lot of Jamarcus Russell stories anymore, but he is probably number one of all time. He was the first overall pick. There was no decision to be made. At least maybe it's a generational thing. Because if anybody's listening that's thinking, dude, try and leave, it's not even close, then you're probably closer to my generation. I had an interview with Ryan Leaf today for my other job. Good 15, 20 minutes, sat down, talked to him. I've interviewed Ryan Leaf probably 5 times in my life throughout radio. We've always kind of been in the same region. I'm a Washington guy from Seattle, so I worked, did some stuff in Pullman. I've been able to cross paths with him, but I never met him in person, and I did that today. And I always kind of thought it was weird because there's a bunch of quarterbacks that bust out, that have a great college career, and it doesn't work in the NFL. So who cares? Move on. Maybe they get in trouble. They were bad boys. Okay, yeah. But it feels to me like it's been almost 30 years. And to me, Ryan Leaf still, rightfully so or not, carries that of just the biggest bust. And I asked him about it today, like, why do you think that is? There's a tease for the show I'm on in Boise tomorrow, by the way. Kidding. But he said, first off, because of Peyton, too. You know, there was another guy. And look at the career the other guy had. Sure. And then it was his attitude. And he admitted it. You know, when you're a jerk, don't make fans easily able to hate you, because they will. And then, of course, with Ryan Leaf, you know, Ryan Leaf's one of those dudes, kind of like Mike Tyson in a sense. There was a point in his life that he could have done anything he wanted at any second. He had the money. He had the power. He could have done anything he wanted. And then he could have went anywhere. And then there was a point where Ryan Leaf couldn't go anywhere. Literally, he's in a cell in prison. He could do anything he wanted on the planet. And then all of a sudden, he could do nothing he wanted on the planet. Mike Tyson was like that, too. Mike Tyson was the most popular athlete there for a while in the world in the mid-80s. And then he's in a prison. Like, the perspective. That's part of the reason I went and did the interview with Ryan Leaf today. That dude's got perspective, man. Been thrown under the bus so many damn times. And he's really good on TV, by the way. That was the event or whatever where I interviewed him for. Ryan Leaf is the lead analyst on USA Sports Network. I know, it's not just Silk Stockings and Baywatch anymore. USA. But yeah, they're airing games, and it doesn't matter now. Like Stuart and I were talking about, YouTube TV, doesn't matter if it's USA, they're buried on your team. No, they're not buried on your screen. They're right there, because it's a football game. Easy to find. I love the fact that you got all these new networks getting into the game. Why? Because they need inventory. They need live television. And football does it. So, but that was the gist of why I was talking to Ryan Leaf, because he's on the call. He's going to call Pac-12 football this year, the new Pac-12. But I just always wonder, because we don't even put Johnny Manziel. I don't even hear that as much. It's Ryan Leaf. I don't ever hear Josh Rosen. I don't ever hear Paxton Lynch. I don't ever hear Akili Smith. You will now, because his kid's playing at Oregon, and you're going to hear about him most likely somewhere. But, I mean, Akili Smith only started 17 games, and he went third overall. Leaf at least started, like, what, 2 seasons? Maybe the worst we've seen on paper, but he was all over the place. He wasn't right mentally, and he knows that now, and it's tough. But I always kind of wondered that, and I'd ask your opinion. Why do you think it just always follows Ryan Leaf on that? Like, there's been a ton of busts. This was 98, and he's still the poster boy for it. Let's get to Columbus, Ohio. Brian, you're up with Johnny Ballgame in Columbus, Ohio. Brian, what's going on?
2: Hey, man, what about Art Schlichter, the old quarterback from Ohio State, man? Remember him?
0: 1,000%. He gambled.
2: Yeah, bust, right? Considered a big-time bust because he had a pretty good college career and then, you know, got a lot of covering up from the coaches back then. But when it came to light, man, disappointment. And for the Ryan Leaf thing, you're right, man. That's what people, when they say Ryan Leaf, that's what they think of, bust. But this man's been through the ringer, and I like what he's doing now. He persevered, you know, he showed up, he's doing the right thing. But I just like to say my vote for Art Schlichter, that's all.
0: Yeah, I mean, Art Schlichter went fourth overall, guys, in 82. And then he was also in prison. Art Schlichter was 0-6 lifetime as a starter. Nobody listening right now knows who he is. Stusky, what NFL team drafted Art Schlichter?
1: It's a great question. I would have to take a guess. Bengals. I don't know.
0: No, the Baltimore Colts, and then he went to Indianapolis with them, and it's just, yeah, nobody. Art Schlichter doesn't deal with that, and his ass was in jail too. I really appreciate the caller. Thank you for the call, Brian in Columbus there, for saying, like, it's part of the reason I did the interview today too. Like, I do greatly respect Ryan Leaf's turnaround, and if you guys follow him on social media, he's a great follow. Like, he'll self-deprecate himself a lot because you got a-holes that just text him to call him whatever they want to call him and be mean. And sometimes he fires back and he's good at it. And he did say this too. I'll throw this in. The fact that he still has that label, biggest bust ever, it kind of has kept him relevant. Like, he's the lead guy in the Pac-12. He's got a TV gig. Cool. And Pac-12 fans, I'm sure, are happy about it. Certainly Cougar fans are. But anyway, yeah, that was an interesting day. I went there and had a nice 20-minute conversation with Ryan Leaf. Guys, I was in high school when I saw Ryan Leaf with the Washington State Cougars as a freshman go to Husky Stadium and beat the Washington Huskies in the Apple Cup. That doesn't happen. Some big-ass dude from, like, Great Falls, Montana, a river runs through it, who's, like, cocky like Brett Favre and goes in there and beats the Huskies. It's like tracking down a cephalopoid on foot. The Cougars, Bledsoe could never do that. Anyway, just, yeah, it was a big deal. But, 310-840-4910. Got 2 for 2 with Stu coming up. And still wanted to talk, if you missed earlier, my ultimate takeaway from the Hall of Fame. And just, it just reemphasized why I love football and why I think a lot of you do too. It's because of the emotion. That's why we're sports fans, right? We ride the emotions. Why else do you do it? Unless what? You just gamble on it like a computer? Then maybe you're not a sports fan. You're just you're a gambler. You're a horse player. You're a handicapper. That's what you do. But like fans, it's about the emotion. It's why we do it. We want, dang it, to hug our friend or get in that group text chat when your team wins. I'll tell you this though, and this is so stupid, but it's what we do. When my NFL team wins on Sunday, it's like impossible for me to be in a bad mood on Monday. Like, I pop into the week. Even if my fantasy teams lose, my parlays go to hell, I've lost whatever money, but you know what? My NFL team won. Like, we ride those emotions. And it just was beautiful seeing what I saw with Drew Brees and Sean Payton. It was beautiful. That's why the NFL, I think, has the power that it has. The relationship that you can see develop. Not everyone does. But the relationship that you can see develop between a head coach and a quarterback. Brady Belichick, Breeze, Peyton, right? Marino, Shula, Eli, Coughlin, Rodgers, McCarthy, that's back. You know, Bradshaw, Noel, Russell Wilson, Pete Carroll, you know, Jim Kelly, Marv Levy. I don't want to leave anybody out, but you get it. Peyton Manning, I guess, and Tony Dungy. No question, Mahomes and Andy Reid. Those are the two most important in the building. So I do want to get back to that a little bit, too. That's the beauty of sports, and that emphasized it right there with the Hall of Fame. 310-840-4910. Hammer it. We got 2 for 2 with Stu coming up. I'm Johnny Ballgame. It's Westwood One Sports. Download the Westwood One Sports app.
3: 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Imagine that. His first game back against the team that traded him away.
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9: About a preseason red zone. Scott Hansen, we need you. We'll talk about that a little later, too. And I have just, if you listen to this show on Sunday nights with your boy, Johnny Ballgame here, we come up with some really weird scenarios and what ifs. And I have one for Stu over there that I don't know where he's going to go with it. That's why, heck, I'm going to ask him. But until then, let's get back to your calls in Chicago. We got Tim on the line. Want to get in on the quarterback bust conversation I was talking. I had a chat with Ryan Leaf earlier today, and I just asked him, why do you think that it just never stopped leaving you? And he had a few interesting reasons, and fair or unfair, that's what he at least is known for. Tim in Chicago, what do you want to add?
10: Hey, what's up, Johnny, man? Great show, bro.
9: Thanks, brother.
10: Hey,
9: let's go.
10: It's actually not really a quarterback thing. It's a running back thing, but I know you were on quarterbacks, but Curtis Enos comes in, huge Penn State, comes in for the Bears. You'd think he would have put a skirt on the guy. He's afraid of everybody, falls down, huge yardage. What a bust.
9: It was tough. There was a lot of those Penn State backs, and I won't put Kijana there because he got hurt, not his fault. I won't put him there, but was there Blair Thomas with the Jets, a Penn State back that never popped either? But Curtis Enos, yeah, I remember him. He did, I will say, I know you don't care, but he did have 1 year where he had 1,000 yards, Curtis Enos.
10: Put a skirt on the guy. He's afraid of everybody falls down.
9: Tim in Chicago. Yeah, there's a rabbit hole going down busts. Let's get to Boston.

0: Jim in Boston. From Tim to Jim in Boston. And you got some Ryan Leaf thoughts, Jim. Go for it.
1: Yeah, I mean, I'm on the same path as the last caller. I mean, think about it, right? The Patriots drafted Kenneth Sims. He was a bust, number one. Steve Entman.
0: Got hurt.
1: There's quite a few guys. You know, I mean, you could go on and on with anybody in the top three. Ryan Leaf, I mean, he was a high-profile quarterback when he came out that year. So, yes, it sort of stuck with him. But there are so many. Ty Detmer, Couch. I could go on and on.
0: Couch.
1: I mean, Andre Ware.
0: Couch.
1: Right?
0: Oh, Andre Ware. Yeah.
1: I mean, these guys were horrible. And Rick Myra came out with Bledsoe the same year. I mean, thank God the Patriots drafted Bledsoe instead of Couch.
0: Yeah, screw you. I'm a Seahawks fan. So we got stuck with Rick Myra when you took Drew Bledsoe. And Drew Bledsoe's from Washington State. That would have been perfect, but I'm glad you guys got Bledsoe. Great dude, too.
1: It ended up, led to Brady in sort of a roundabout way with him getting hurt, so I'm happy about that.
0: Isn't that crazy? Appreciate the call, Jim, in Boston. Think about this. If Mo Lewis never, I don't know, almost killed Drew Bledsoe, in a game that never should have happened because of 9/11, that game was pushed back. That game would have played on the regular week, and I'm going to guarantee you that Mo Lewis hit just wouldn't have happened. It wouldn't have been in the Matrix. And Drew Bledsoe never would have lost the gig. Tom Brady never would have came in for him. Isn't that crazy? Does Brady ever text Mo Lewis and just say, I don't know, just a little emoji smile, thanks again? If Mo Lewis doesn't destroy Drew Bledsoe, Tom Brady probably never marries Giselle. I mean, it's just so crazy where the cracks of time and the happenstance and nuts, right? Think about that. That was 2001 week two where they pushed it back because they didn't play, obviously, after the 9/11 tragedy. But it was a weird, and Bledsoe never goes down. And Thomas Edward Patrick Brady Jr., who knows, man? I don't know. I love that story, though. And it is, you know, I will say with Ryan Leaf, because he's still the poster boy for it. I think it's a lot of the off-the-field stuff, too. And he was so immature, yelling at reporters, right? There was other instances of, you know, you can Google it, going back to his, you know, home college town in Pullman, and like, it just instances, immaturity. Not everybody at that age can handle that fame, that money. No way. I probably wouldn't have been able to do it. I would have been just as dumb. I mean, and you guys remember him. I remember Leaf, the college player. Again, I'm from that state. Grew up watching that team. You remember Ryan Leaf? He was like part Ben Roethlisberger, part Brett Favre, right? He was this big-ass dude with this cannon, and he was kind of an a-hole. He was cool, kind of Jim McMahon-ish. And then he went to the league, and it was weird. Anyway, bless his heart. I had a great conversation with him today, and I'm glad I went and did it. And I can't wait to watch him call games this year on USA Sports because I've seen him do it before, and he's good at it. He's got great perspective, and he knows football. And anyway, I'm rooting for Ryan Leaf. Hopefully that goes well for him in that next gig. Let's get to Dallas. First time checking in Big D tonight with Tony in Dallas. Tony, you're live on Westwood One. What you got?
2: Hey, Johnny, we love the ball game on Sunday night.
0: Yes.
2: Talk about a couple of things that I'm going to throw you and see what you think. The guy that was talking about Art Schlichter made me think of Rick Leach from Michigan. I never heard of the guy in the NFL. You were talking about quarterback coach combinations, and I was thinking of Troy Aikman and Jimmy Johnson. When Jimmy Johnson was told he was going to go into the Hall of Fame, Troy Aikman was crying on the air. And I had to wipe his eyes. So anyway, appreciate you taking my call, man. Love the show.
0: With, What was that with Jimmy, you said? I'm sorry, say that again. Oh, when Aikman was crying on the air.
2: The relationship with quarterbacks and coaches. Yeah. And it made me think of Aikman and Johnson. And when Jimmy was doing that, the pregame show, whatever, on the network, and the guy from the Hall of Fame came and told him he's going in the Hall of Fame, they went to Troy Aikman and Joe Buck in the booth and just to see Troy's reaction. And Troy was wiping his eyes, and his comment was, of all the people on the Cowboys that went from our team, Jimmy should have been first.
0: Troy's beautiful. I'm a huge Troy Aikman fan. Thank you for the call. And Troy is so classy when he didn't have to be, when that turned into a train wreck with Jerry and Barry, the White House. Troy was classy every step of the way, and I got a ton of respect for Troy Aikman on that. Because as you see, well documented in the Netflix doc, Troy was like, I hadn't talked to Barry in like 3 months, Barry Switzer. And I mean, that's one of my ultimate what ifs ever. And it's crazy that I even have to ask this, because my partners over here, Lloyd and Harry, they weren't even alive when this was going on. So they this is totally foreign to them. But I'll tell you, Stuart Kovacs, this guy, Jerry Jones, hired this guy, Jimmy Johnson, and maybe the best coach / talent evaluator ever as far as talent evaluation in the team that Jimmy built. And then the owner, Jerry Jones, fires him after he won him back-to-back Super Bowls. Like, I can't even believe I have to ask this, but what if he didn't fire the guy who just won him 2 straight Super Bowls? And I get, I mean, men and ego, and there were some harsh things said. And I think we all know, if you're a man and you have another dude, and women too, shoot, where you say something that crosses the line with someone, or someone says something to you that crosses the line with you, you're done with them, dude. You're done with them. And Jerry was right in one sense. They still would win another Super Bowl. He could find another coach to win him a Super Bowl, and he did. But they just left way too much meat on the bone. You didn't win it in 94. Steve Young had his get the monkey off my back year. And that was a great NFC championship game between the Niners and the Cowboys. The pass interference non-call, that type of thing. But that's like one of my biggest what-ifs ever. If Jimmy would have stayed, how good the Cowboys would have stayed in the 90s, man. Jimmy would have kept finding players. Players would have, anyway, all that stuff. And I love moments like that. Guys, there's only 2 men in the building that wear the record, whether it's a win or a loss. And it's one of the most important relationships in all of sports. And that's what we're going to get back to a little bit. We'll get 2 for 2 with Stu next hour as well. Stu, preseason week 1, scale of 1 to 10. 10 is the greatest thing ever. 1, it means absolutely nothing. Where is Stuart Kovacs with NFL preseason week 1?
3: I'll say I'm a 7. I'm going to watch a lot of it, probably more than I should, more than I need to, but I will be tuned in this week for sure.
0: 100%. Are you going to gamble on it?
3: I won't go that far. I will not gamble on it, but I will watch it.
0: All right, good text here. Text says, I wanted to say I think about how big of a loser you have to be to go on social media and call out Ryan Leaf for his shortcomings 30 years later, specifically when he's the main call for the reinvented Pac-12. I can already picture those people. Anyways, I didn't like Leaf back then, but I'm a big Pac-10 guy and can't wait to see what Leaf could do. Appreciate the call, or appreciate the text, Bradford from Michigan. It's a beautiful relationship. 2 most important people
4: this
0: in the building.
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0: Is it the most important relationship, one-on-one relationship in all of sports? I mean, it can turn into, I think, the most special, meaningful, heartfelt, standing on a stage in front of millions of people, grown-ass man, tough men, crying, can't hold it in, don't want to hold it in, because they put their 10,000 hours in together. You know, I'm talking about, you know, the two most important people in the building in the NFL, the head coach and the quarterback. No one else cares about the record. You own it. Quarterback, you have a win-loss record. Head coach, you absolutely have a win-loss record. Nobody else does. It's just you two. And I love it when stuff in sports just come to me. Like, for example, in this business, I did not get into sports radio for what drives me now. I got into it for like a totally different reason, because I was a geek with sports. I loved to talk. I want to do sports radio. And now I have other reasons what drives me in this business. This is kind of weird, and I'm sure other people can relate. You love what you do, and you didn't get into it because of that. And I think that's what happens with me in sports, because it's emotional. And even though if we don't want to admit it, we crave it. The emotion when you win, obviously the emotion when you lose, the kick to the nuts, punch to the gut, slap to the face. Sometimes you get all three in a row. Yay. But we do it and we love it and we sign up for it and it's emotional. And part of the reason we do it is because of what I saw during the Hall of Fame inductions over the weekend. Drew Brees, emotional, talking about, you know, his close friend, Sean Payton, his coach. We know the story. You know how he got there. It's documented. But you never heard this. Peyton Lodge, roll the clip.
1: Coach, you were brilliant. I saw myself as an extension of you on that field. I always had something to prove to you, and I always wanted to make you right. And I know you trusted me, and that allowed us both to be great. I miss sitting next to you, Orny, and Coach Vitt on the bus in Philly as Edge would hit our bus from Eagles fans on the way to the stadium, and just watching you grin with satisfaction. I missed the 3-hour flights home from Dallas to New Orleans after a big win. By the way, folks, that's only supposed to be an hour flight. But Sean would have the pilot circle 10 times so we could soak up the celebration on the plane a little bit longer.
0: If you have a relationship, if your favorite NFL team, and you can nod your head and say, yeah, you have a quarterback that wants, has something he feels he has to prove to his head coach. That's his words. Drew Brees said, I always wanted to make you right. I wanted to prove what everybody says, that Sean Payton is a brilliant play caller, X's and O's guy, and another guy who will probably wear one of those blazers. And guys, no NFL head coach has ever won a Super Bowl with two teams. That is gonna happen at some point. Maybe it's Sean Payton. Maybe that's this year. Sean Payton's probably going to Canton as well. Probably remove the probably. But when you have that relationship with your head coach and your quarterback, how are you not going to fall in love, Saints fans, like you have with Brees and Sean Payton in that era? And it's not just the Super Bowl. It's not just what Drew Brees said, circling the plane. Drew Brees and Sean Payton, I don't know if there's a quarterback, head coach, Hall of Fame duo combo that has worse, I can say, kind of luck than they've had. And it's not the wins. I mean, those two, think about the hugs and the tears after losing the Beast Quake playoff game. A 7-9 team. That Saints team was the defending Super Bowl champion. The only reason they were farting around in a wild card game is because, what, the Mike Smith, Matt Ryan Falcons went like 13-3 that year? And that's a tough draw, having to go to Seattle in that atmosphere, and they lost. And then the next year, they lose the Alex Smith to Vernon Davis game in San Francisco, one of the best divisional round games I have ever seen. Horrible, tough loss. Could have went either way. Could have went either way. Heavyweight title fight. You lose some of those, fine. And then, 2018, the pass interference call, no call against the Rams in the NFC Championship. That was rough. That was a Super Bowl trip. It would have been Brady versus Breeze. Said it was Goff versus Brady. That game. And then, cherry on top, how about a Minneapolis miracle? Anyone standing on the sideline next to each other? Drew Brees, Sean Payton, one play. Like, think about that. Four chances there that Sean Payton and Drew Brees probably should have got another shot at it. But that's the NFL. That's why we love this thing. Now, it's not in, it doesn't have to be Drew Brees, Sean Payton. It isn't in most cases. That's why I used that as my example. It wasn't smooth with John Elway and Dan Reeves, Terry Bradshaw, Chuck Knoll. You can go on there. Phil Simms and Bill Parcells, thank you for NFL Films. But what there always has to be, I mean, Joe Montana and Bill Walsh. Bill Walsh was benching Joe Montana to prove a point. And he went and got Steve Young. That was bumpy. But there was a respect. If it's a working relationship, there has to be respect on that. Again, those are the only two that their ass is out if it doesn't work. Starting quarterback, head coach. And man, Drew Brees and Sean Payton in that relationship, I saw the whole thing. You did too. I remember when Drew Brees was a Charger. I remember when Drew Brees lost to Marcus Tuiasosopo in the Rose Bowl his senior year at Purdue. Joe Tiller, Rick Neuheisel in the Rose Bowl. Like, I've seen Drew Brees' entire story. So I felt like I knew exactly where he was coming from when him and Sean Payton were having that moment. We all shared it, almost in a sense like if you're a dad or you're a mother, say you're a dad and you see your wife and your daughter share a special moment, you see it, you know the moment because you know them so well. You love just seeing that moment. In the NFL, man, we saw the Drew Brees and Sean Payton story. And then we saw that moment, thought, damn, I love football. How about a Pro Bowl quarterback? Guys, Steve Berline is coming on the show. He's an analyst for Compass Sports Network. You'll hear him on Westwood One all year calling games. He's a great analyst. And I'm gonna blow Steve Berline's socks off, guys. Westwood One Sports Night. I'm Johnny Ballgame. Download the Westwood One Sports app.
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0: coming for our guest that, man, I've been waiting to ask him since like the 90s, man. And I'm going to get it in this time. And I'm also going to bet that he probably has not been asked this question in a long, long time, too. We had him on during the NFL playoffs. He knocked the ball so far out of the park, it hasn't even landed yet, with Compass Media Network's 17-year NFL veteran, former Pro Bowl quarterback, Steve Berline, back where he belongs with Johnny Ballgame on Westwood One Sports Night. What's going on, Steve? Welcome back.
1: Johnny, great to be on with you, man. I'm fired up to talk some football.
0: Oh, Steve Berline, it's going to be fun. I opened the show with the reason I love football. I was reminded it again, and it was the look that Sean Payton and Drew Brees were giving each other and the things that Sean Payton and Drew Brees was saying. And you know this, Steve Berline, the two most important people in that building are the head coach and the quarterback. It's almost like it has to work, at least respectfully. Talk about that relationship. I think it might be the most important in all of sports. And you played for so many darn coaches. I know of you probably got a great perspective.
1: I do have a lot of perspective on that. And, you know, it's a different dynamic on every team. And I will tell you, and Drew would probably agree with this, you know, he was fortunate to play in a situation where the head coach was also the offensive play caller. And a guy that had so much offensive football history and proven success in Sean Payton, you know, not everybody's that fortunate. And, you know, if you have a defensive-minded head coach, obviously that relationship is a lot different. And you can look no further than, like, for example, you know, Troy Aikman and Jimmy Johnson, right? And that's well-documented how there was tension between the two of them. But you know what the bridge was for Troy Aikman? It was North Turner. North Turner was our offensive coordinator. So that relationship between the quarterback and the play caller is really what is, I think, the most important. And if the play caller is a head coach, like hypothetically Mike Shanahan was with me in Denver when I was there finishing up my career, you know, wherever Mike Shanahan was, whether he was a head coach or an offensive coordinator, he was the guy that managed that relationship with the quarterback. North Turner, same thing. He was the guy that managed that relationship. And for Drew Brees and what they had together, that stability, the length of that relationship with Sean Payton in New Orleans, the bond that grows between those two guys as time passes, they become literally almost like, you know, for lack of a better example, a married couple where you just know what the other person's thinking. And when a play is called, you know why he's calling the play. And when the quarterback says something, hey, I feel better about this play in that situation, the coach trusts him 100% and says, okay, we're going with you because you want that play. And that's the relationship they had. Beautiful to see him articulate it the way he did last night. And you could tell how much it meant to Sean Payton. It was amazing to see that dynamic, and really I'm for nothing more than me just being jealous of never having that kind of stability in my career. I was really jealous and you know, so happy that those two had that kind of a relationship.
0: You know, Steve Berline led the NFL in two major statistical categories, passing yards and times sacked. I'm sure one felt a hell of a lot better than the other. Think about this, Steve Berline. Your first start was Mike Shanahan's first ever game as a head coach with the Raiders in 88. And then, like you said, your last 2 years, 37, 38, hanging on at that point. Where do you go? Shanahan in Denver. You probably don't get those two bonus years, if you will, if you didn't form that relationship, you know, with Mike Shanahan early on in what was then Los Angeles. I mean, and then you played for Buddy, man. Talk about how hard was that, dude? The quarterback head coach relationship with Buddy Ryan, especially in Arizona, Steve Berline.
1: Well, I'll tell you, you're hitting on some extremes right there, Johnny. And, you know, the relationship with Mike Shanahan, he still to this day is one of my best friends. He when he was a young first-time head coach in his early 30s, Al Davis named him the head coach in 1988. And Mike Shanahan saw something in me, fourth-round draft choice out of Notre Dame, going into my second year in the NFL, hadn't played a down as a rookie, but he saw something in me where he believed in me, and he felt that I could get the job done, that I would be able to take this Raiders team on to some great things. The problem is he didn't have the support of Al Davis at that time. And Al Davis didn't believe in me as a starting quarterback at that time. And as the fate would have it, you know, that ended up being my demise and Mike Shanahan's demise in L.A. was because Mike Shanahan wanted me to be the starting quarterback after we won that opening game in the 1988 season against the San Diego Chargers. We won. Everybody was feeling great about it. But that night, without talking to Mike Shanahan, Al Davis traded the best offensive lineman in football, Jim Lachey, who was our left tackle in his prime, and traded him to the Washington Redskins to get Jay Schrader because Al Davis thought that Jay Schrader was going to be the answer at quarterback. And all that did was it created all kinds of chaos on our team with the Raiders. It destabilized our offensive line. It destabilized the chemistry of our team, and it created a quarterback controversy that ended up costing Mike Shanahan his job 4 games into his second year. Mike Shanahan was only the head coach of the Raiders for 20 games. And the reason he got fired was because he wanted me to be the quarterback, and Al Davis wanted Jay Schrader. And that's what it came down to. So crazy stories, man. These are the backstories that nobody ever hears about.
0: And this is why I like bringing you on, Steve Berline. Johnny Ballgame, Westwood One with the former Pro Bowl quarterback. I totally remember this era, and it needs to be a 30 for 30 because, and it's funny, time told the story. Of course, Berline was totally the Shanahan prototype versus Jay Schrader, who was the second coming of the Daryl LaMonica, the bad bomber down there.
1: Exactly.
0: And it was totally bumpy. You're absolutely right. And you, And obviously know this, but for the listeners, you guys, had they hit on quarterback with, obviously, they hit on the coach, but they didn't really know how to do with it. You know, Steve Berline's first game starting there, Marcus Allen was his running back, Hall of Famer. James Lofton, Tim Brown were his receivers, both Hall of Famers. Todd Christensen, who's in my own personal Hall of Fame, was there too. Matt Millen, Mike Haynes, the smoothest corner I've ever seen.
1: Howie Long.
0: Greg Townsend, who has more sacks than Howie Long. Steve Berline, that team was stinking loaded with talent.
1: By the way, you left out one guy by the name of Bo Jackson.
0: I have my own question regarding Bo coming your way, Berline. We're on the same page. Yeah, he would show up in such a good team. Unbelievable roster. It's just like you guys couldn't figure out quarterback. And Jay was good, and you were good. It was just kind of one of those things.
1: Yeah, it was back and forth. And if you talk to Marcus, and I just played in Marcus's tournament. Golf tournament in San Diego about a month ago. And Marcus, when he tells this story, and he was telling the story at the gala event, you know, the night before the actual golf tournament, he was talking about that story, about the dynamics of what brought that on and how the whole team had rallied and believed that I was going to be the guy that could manage that roster with all those talented players that the team believed in me, and we had the great offensive line anchored by Jim Lachey, and we had all those other big names that you mentioned. If we could just, you know, continue to get some confidence going, it was going to be great. But then that night, Al Davis made that decision, and it changed everything. And the dynamics for the Raiders moving forward became, you know, a much different story. And, you know, it was a crazy time. Yeah, what I think is going on now with the Raiders, with Mark as the owner, the greatest thing about Mark Davis, and I love Mark, and Mark and I have always been very close, is that he does not try to get in the way of the football. They've had a lot of problems. They've had a lot of decisions that have backfired, but Mark Davis is trying to do whatever he can possibly do to get the Raiders back on top, and he's willing to spend the money. He's willing to take risks. He's willing to trust coaches and make dramatic altering decisions. And what I think they're doing right now with Clint Kubiak as the head coach, and then drafting Fernando Mendoza as the first pick in the draft, but then bringing in an experienced veteran like Kirk Cousins to come in and ease the transition to Mendoza, I think is the best thing that could ever happen to Fernando, and it's going to be the best thing that could happen to the Raiders long term. The pressure on Mendoza to play on that team with a very bad football team, as they are right now, without an experienced quarterback, I think would have been potentially catastrophic. But they let him come in without the pressure of being the starting quarterback, and let Kirk Cousins come in, a guy that has the experience, has the maturity to go in there and find a way to deal with all the adversity they might go through and still be productive offensively. It's a perfect situation for Fernando Mendoza. It's like what Aaron Rodgers had with Brett Favre in Green Bay. It's like what Patrick Mahomes had with Alex Smith in Kansas City. No pressure to come in as a rookie and play on an average football team. You get to learn a little bit under an experienced veteran and then go out and play after year one or year two and then see where you can take it.
0: It's almost like Mark Brunell having Steve Berline in Jacksonville. It's almost like the very next year, Kerry Collins having Steve Berline in Carolina. You were that guy 2 years in a row for those guys, Berline. Great stuff. There was a time, and you know it because you lived it, and you had the seat in the house. There was a time where Bo Jackson was bigger in American sports than Michael Jordan. Before Jordan started winning his titles, the Bo Knows campaign, he played two sports. We all know it. It was mega. What was that experience like for you, getting to be Bo's quarterback and having the best seat in the house? I think Steve still, he might be the best running back I've ever seen. We just only got him for like 27 games.
1: Well, he could have potentially been, the story could have been one that, you know, would have rivaled the story of Jim Brown and how he dominated the NFL during his time as the premier running back in all of football. Bo Jackson had abilities that no one else had ever seen, the combination of power and speed. But, you know, I think one of the things doesn't get really enough attention. And what really, I think, probably created the situation as it evolved was the fact that he was so determined to play two sports and to dominate at two sports. He never worked out in the off season as a football player. He never worked out with us through the off season program, the OTAs and training camp. He would always show up in October after we had already played three or four games. And he was in baseball shape. He wasn't in football shape. And we had to have a special offense set up for Bo because he didn't know all the plays that we had installed all during the offseason. And it wasn't because he couldn't understand it. It was because he just wasn't a full-time football player. And I think those things, when you look back on it, you say, you know, how could something like that, a little fluky thing like that happen? Well, I think if he had been training exclusively as a football player and his body was in shape as a football player, I don't think that injury really ever would have happened. There's no way to know, but I think that that's definitely a side story that should be explored. And if he was training as a football player, who knows how great he could have been on the football field.
0: Well said. Steve Berline with us. And I just got another story I want to bring your direction. This is what I was saying earlier. I don't know if you've ever been asked. It was like the most like video game experience in the history of the NFL because of where the standings and tiebreakers were. But you guys listening, if you have no idea what we're going to be talking about for the next couple minutes, it's like the freakiest, wackiest, craziest, coolest NFL game that ever happened. And I've never seen Mike Ditka more pissed off, legendary just for that. But there was a 1999, think greatest show on turf, Rams year, Steve Berline's Carolina Panthers and the Dallas Cowboys and Green Bay Packers were all tied for the playoff spot, last wild card, with the last game of the season. The Cowboys had control of their destiny, and they played later on in the day. but the Panthers, you guys played the Saints, and then the Packers played somebody else, and the games were going on at the same time, Steve Berline. And if people are just like, well, why is this a big deal? Well, not only did you need to win, Steve Berline, your Panthers need to make sure that you won by like 18 points so the Packers couldn't pass you on the tiebreaker. When was the last time you talked about that game in 1999? And by the way, it's one of the best games I ever saw you play.
1: Well, you're talking about some great memories there. It was not only did we have to win by 18, we had to win by 18 more than the Packers won their game because it was going to come down to the point differential in all your games. And so that's what the big story was. It was like we knew that we had to run the score up on New Orleans and hope that Dallas lost. And Green Bay knew the same thing, that they had to run the score up. They had to be aware of how much we were winning our game by. And so Chris Berman, if your listeners want to go to YouTube and
0: yes,
1: you can see how Chris Berman covered this as the game, you know, when the game was over, he talks about the timeline, about how we scored and we went up by a certain amount of points. The Packers were trying to run out the clock, and then they heard that we scored. Now they had to go down and score again, so they had to start. There was a play. Brett Favre actually took a knee to run the game out, and then they heard that we scored, and then the next play he tried to throw a bomb into the end zone because they had to score to try to outscore us. And it was unbelievable. You know, that year was crazy. I let, you know, Kurt Warner, as you said, Kurt Warner won the MVP. The Rams won the Super Bowl. He had his breakout year, but I was the one that led the NFL in passing that year.
0: Yep.
1: And if it wasn't for Kurt Warner, they might have been making a movie about me. That's all I got to say about that. You know? So if it wasn't for him, I would have been the story. But the great thing about it is that, you know, I had that opportunity to prove myself as a starting quarterback in the NFL, and I went to the Pro Bowl that year, and it kind of was, you know, it was one of those things that I look back and I was just so grateful that I had that opportunity to prove myself and show that I could be that guy. And that game that you're talking about was just a great way to finish off that season. I think I threw 5 touchdown passes that day, and Ditka was not happy. He was pissed off, storming the sideline.
0: Because he didn't like you guys running up the score on him. He thought it went against the moral code of football. And you're like, dude, we got to win by this many points. Like, you guys kicked an onside kick in the third quarter, I think, Berline. It was total John Madden football. Yes, and that's when Ditka just lost it. And then Ditka kicks an onside kick on you guys when he's... Anyway, man, we could do this. Yeah. Hey, Steve, come on my show during football season. Man, I love talking ball with you, man. Great job.
1: Johnny, I'm happy to anytime. You have your people call me. I'm glad to do it anytime.
0: And that's why you listen to Westwood One Sports, Johnny Ballgame. Great stuff. Any text messages, 310-840-4910. If you remember any of those stories, Berline's a great storyteller. 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It's great stuff. 2 for 2 with Stu. 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

0: good bit. I mean, that's something it's like the title. Like, there's another episode, say, I don't know, Steve-O from Jackass is on the TV show Blind Date. It doesn't work out for him. And then there's the old smiley Roger Lodge telling you, hey, bro, there's always a next time. Is that the theme song, Peyton Lodge, son of Roger? Did I get that?
1: Yes, that is correct. That is correct.
0: Pretty good stuff, huh?
1: That was good. That was really good.
0: Steve-O was on there, man. He was. Roger remembers.
1: My dad just told me that because I just saw the last Jack.

0: two on NFL Network back-to-back and one on whatever the hell is ESPN Unlimited. Great. I'm going to have to go to the pull up the damn app. Like, what the hell is this? Anyway, but that's what we watch. The other three games, that's local only. And I'm just kind of thinking about this. Where the heck is a preseason red zone channel? It makes too much sense. I mean, what are we doing here? We're figuring out now you can type with your thoughts. Paralysis patients, they implant brain chips. And you can type words per minute with your thoughts. We're restoring missing sight. Blind folks are using bionic eyes and smart glasses with like cameras and visual data like Terminator freaking 2. We're doing that. Even in my line of work, podcasting too. I don't podcast, but radio, kind of the same branch on our different branch on that tree. But you know, you can translate audio now into foreign languages, but it preserves your vocal tone, the emotions at which you say it, the cadence. Like, we're doing all this stuff. We can't figure out a preseason NFL red zone. I can quad box this son of a bitch. You know, I got two TVs in my office, right? One's like 100 inches mounted, and right below that 66 inches, and they're mounted just on top of each other. The big one and then the little one. I mean, it's the setup I've always wanted, and now I have it. It's beautiful. But, like, you know, I want to get four games on the top TV and then two on the bottom. And, I mean, that's NAD pumpage, man. Like, we can't figure out a preseason red zone channel. And this is the real pathetic part. Yeah, I hadn't even got to it yet. If you offered whoever... If for $100 I could pay for a red zone for that night, or let's just say, oh, holy crap, the whole preseason, all 3 weeks, it costs $100, but you have, if there's two games going on, hey, I don't even know if I need Scott Hansen yet. It is preseason, I get it, but I want to watch it, and I want to watch it live. I'm one of those people, even if it's a preseason game and I haven't seen it, if it's not live, it's just like, eh, I just can't get into it. I don't know why. I just can't. I can't do it. But let's get a preseason red zone at some point. I'd pay $100. Stu Kovacs, six games at the same time. I mean, what? This is the NFL, too. Like, I do expect a little more here. And then, well, the answer is always to the question, well, because of money, because of money, because of money. You think this could be another revenue source in that direction? How much would you pay for a preseason red zone channel for all 3 weeks?
1: I'd say $50, $50 or $60. I think that'd be
0: hell
1: fair,
0: yes,
1: for the four games. Yeah, four weeks of games. 3 weeks of games now. Three.
0: Yeah.
1: Yeah.
0: All right, Lodgy. How much you pay? Or do you not care?
2: Yeah, I'm going to say maybe 45. It's pretty specific. Pretty specific, but I'm saving on some money. I'm saving on some money.
0: Okay, $45. If he had it, that's his price point.
2: $44.99.
0: Okay. All right, that's his price point. Yeah, I'm the worst. I'd do $100 just for, you know, I'd do it for one night. Anyway, I just hope at some point, like, figure this out. Like, you know how many people would tune into that if you had a preseason red zone channel? They just bounce from games. This team's in the red zone. Oh, what a concept. The exact same thing they do for 18 weeks. When there's multiple preseason games going on, you

0: and go to the preseason Red Zone channel and watch them. Like, what? Especially, look, how about this? On Saturday, you guys, 7 games throughout the day, but there's probably 3 in one window, 4 in another. I got to Red Zone this. 310-840-4910. Text. Call. I don't give a rip. Johnny Ballgame. 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
1: What will the sports world be talking about in the morning? 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
2: All right, let's start with a big story in the NFL where we could see the Seattle Seahawks maybe possibly adding one of the best corners in the league, Terrion Arnold. Apparently, he is visiting the team for a workout, according to Jordan Schultz. The defending Super Bowl champion Seahawks brought in Arnold for a physical assessment. Of course, we know that Arnold has some legal battles that he is facing right now, so it is unclear what his status would be for the upcoming season. But what do you think, ball game? What do you think about Terrion Arnold possibly joining an already loaded Seattle Seahawks defense?
0: I mean, Terrion Arnold, the football player, already joining, let's be honest, the best defense in the league. I mean, that would be scary, but Terrion Arnold's life is scary. I mean, he's alleged, but on 4 counts of kidnapping and 4 counts of armed robbery. That's life in prison stuff. Now, Seattle, luckily for them, I mean, they have the cap space. They manage their stuff well. They could make this happen and, yeah, kind of go tit for tat on what the Rams are probably going to announce in the next few hours that Aaron Donald's going to come back. I can't even imagine adding Arnold, who's a Pro Bowl-level player, Bama, 2 quick years into the league. Detroit, I mean, I'm talking as the player, loves him and all this. And I will throw this in against Stu, too. Personal conduct policy violation. I mean, would Roger Goodell, even though the case is still pending, would Roger Goodell say, I just don't like the way this looks? Here's a 3-game suspension for a personal conduct violation? Maybe? Personal conduct policy violation? I don't know. I'm interested to see it transpire. I think what you said, he was in town. They brought him in? Wow. Yeah, I mean, that's legit. I think they're just wondering if it's a whatever else it needs to be. If this was this isn't a football decision. That's the crazy thing, right? It's not a football call. If it was a football call, he's on the Lions or any other team in the league. Once he gets released, there's a tire waiver system there, and everybody wants him. Nope. This is not a football decision. You got to decide if you want to support him, period. And at least wait till you hear more on the case. Now, certainly, and they're smarter than me, hell yeah, but certainly there's going to be a provision where if something pending is no longer pending, you know, you're not going to be, in this case, a Seahawk anymore. Okay. You know, maybe there's something along those lines. They can no bonus money. They can cut him for nothing, essentially. Stuart Kovacs, that seems to make a little bit of sense. This is an interesting story, Stu. If he doesn't have a suspension, if he plays, like maybe he's ready by week 1, week 2. It's just scary to think what dimension this would add to that defense. There's like 5 great corners in the league. That's it. He's not one of them, but he's kind of on that outside, and he's trending on the field up. But again, that's not what this is about, Stu.
2: That would be pretty crazy. In terms of college football, we have a program that has been pretty viral this week. How about the Akron Zips for their viral offensive coordinator of the game promotion? They are randomly selecting a season ticket holder, and that person will work directly with Coach Joe Moorhead, to script the team's opening 10 to 15 offensive plays for their home opener against Robert Morris on September 12th. So basically all you have to do is buy some season tickets, which start as low as $75, and you have a chance to maybe, you know, be a part of the offensive, you know, scheme calling for that first game. Well, what do you think about this, what Akron's doing?
0: You know, bless the heart of the MAC. They're willing to play their league games, majority of them, on, like, Wednesdays, because it's the only decent, not even decent, but it's the only TV inventory available, because they don't get the piece of the pie if they're playing on Saturday compared to the 100 and whatever other teams that usually draw more. So they do that. You know, you have to generate revenue. They're doing this. I think it's fun. I like it. I'll be interested in this. I would have not given two rips or zips in this case, womp, womp, womp, about this game. Now, I guess I care a little bit about it, but here's the one thing. This is an incentive to sell more season tickets. Stu, if I'm on the fence, I don't know if this is my tipping point because I go in a drawing. Like, one thing, how about this? Play a scenario. Stu, whoever wins it, they come up with the first series, and it's horrible. It's disastrous.
2: could happen, yeah.
0: It's you know, they go for a flea flicker, they fumble it, it's a circus McGurkus, and they end up giving up a defensive touchdown, so they're down 7-0 after this experiment. And then, of course, say they lose the game by, of course, 7 points. How would that look? What if he kicks ass? What if the only drive of the game they score a touchdown on is the opening drive, choreographed, I guess, from the season ticket holder? Stu, that's the only score they have. They get their ass kicked every other part of the game. They lose 47-7. Their only touchdown, the opening drive. What's the fans say? Do they, like, want to bring him back? Like, I could see this getting very, very interesting, Stuart Kovacs. Wouldn't that be fun, though?
2: It would be. Either way, it would be fun. Either the disaster or the, you know, epic 10-play drive to score the lone touchdown. Yes, I'm intrigued. I'm going to actually somewhat pay attention to this game against Robert Morris, which, again, like you said, I don't think I would have said before this happened.
0: No, man. I mean, the only time you see the MAC this time of the year is when they're getting their teeth knocked out because they have to. They need the money by some Big Ten power in most cases, and didn't get to a ton of college football so far or whatever on the show today. Steve Berline was fantastic every Sunday night into Monday morning. Preseason NFL week one. Where is that Red Zone channel? Peyton Lodge, he'll pay $45, man, for 3 weeks. That's $15 a week for Peyton Lodge. So you guys have a great morning. We'll keep this sucker going too for some of you. And everybody love, joy, the Westwood One sport lineup. Stu Kovacs, what you doing today?
2: Oh, we got dentist appointments, so that should be fun as always. I love a good dentist appointment.
0: Oh, gosh. Yeah. Just a cleaning?
2: Just a cleaning. Hopefully that'll be it.
0: Sundays into Monday. Johnny Ballgame.
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0: 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I love it. You have Westwood One in your pocket constantly. Pretty good stuff. And everybody listening, old school AM, FM radio, hell yeah. Over 300 stations in the United States and America's Hat, Canada, that are tuned into this one tonight. We'll get your calls if you want to talk some shop with us. It's going to be NFL stuff. Preseason week one, you guys, Thursday. And I'm not going to hide it. You don't know me. I don't know you. I don't give a rip. I'll say it. I love the opening Thursday of NFL preseason. And I'm not embarrassed to say it. Yeah, I'll gamble on it. Yeah. And I'm going to talk about this, you know, preseason, the NFL, you need a preseason red zone channel, guys. Five games going on at the same time. I can only watch one. Get off it. That's where I want. But I think NFL does preseason well. Now, it's taken them forever to get it right. Forever, I mean like 50 years. And there's some stuff that went on. And my guys, Lodgy, Stusky, they're both like in their 20s. Stu, you're still in your 20s?
1: Sadly, no. 34.
0: Damn it. Well, you're a young 34. Gosh, Peyton, you are young. Anywho, you guys don't remember some of this stuff. And maybe you do or you've seen the studying. But there's just like a lot of stuff with sports that they did back then. And it's like, what the hell were you guys doing? Like, for example, I don't know if you guys were aware, they used to play six preseason games in the NFL. Six. And then 14 regular season games. Some of you listening, you're old enough to remember that. God, how bad did that suck? 6 weeks of preseason? Stuart, look it up. When was the last time the NFL had a six-week preseason? I think it's probably 77. I'm going to guess because I believe in 78, the NFL went to the 16-game schedule. And I'm hoping that's when they went down. I would
1: 77.
0: Hope.
1: 77.
0: I said 78. I was off a year. Damn it. Knew it started with an S, though. Yeah. So, Stuart, did you know that? That there used to be six preseason games?
1: Had no idea. Four seems like a long time ago at this point.
0: Totally. What the hell were you guys doing? You could have used the two and played two more regular season games, more revenue, more TV, but it was just different then. Just wasn't as big. But do you guys actually remember having to sit through six damn preseason games to watch the Jack Ham, Jack Lambert, Mel Blunt Steeler defense there? Wow. All right, let's get to Alabama. Chance in Alabama, you're first up this hour. Chance, what you got for us, bud? Welcome to the show.
2: Hey, man, appreciate you taking the call. Did anyone guess that movie quote yet?
0: Say it.
2: I'm pretty sure, man. I think it's from Dazed and Confused. I'm not 100% sure, though.
0: Peyton Lodge, press the correct button, please. Yep, it was Dazed and Confused.
2: Listen,
0: nice job.
2: Listen, I can't take credit for it because I was walking by my mom and she said that's from Dazed and Confused. And that's one of her favorite movies. So
0: your mom's listening, bro?
2: No. I had it on speaker, man, and I was listening to it, and she just happened to be walking by, man, and she heard it.
0: Beautiful movie. Anyway, great taste in movies. What you got, Chancey?
2: All right. So I want to talk to NFL. Earlier, man, you said how the most important relationship is between quarterback and coach, and I am no freaking Brady fan. That is what's so impressive about that guy. He put up with Belichick, you know, dealt with that crap, and he still, you know, did what he did winning all that. He didn't have some great relationship like Sean Payton and Drew Brees. But anyways, who has the most pressure on him coming into this NFL year, quarterback-wise? To me,
0: define pressure. Define pressure, Chance.
2: Getting to a Super Bowl. Getting to a Super Bowl or at the very least, playing darn near perfect. And if you don't get there, it's on someone else. To me, it's Josh. That Denver game, he had a few turnovers. People blame him for that, even though I don't, because he threw a dime in overtime and stupid receiver had it ripped out of his hands. It would have been a chip shot field goal. I don't blame him for that. But, man, I think Josh has to cash in this year. He has to play darn near perfect in the playoffs because, you know, he's getting older. He got a new weapon. He's still got that great offensive line. I think this has to be his year.
0: Thanks for the call, Chance in Alabama. Well said. For example, the pressure. That's why you can slice it so many different ways. For example, there's no pressure on Josh Allen. There's pressure on Joe Brady. They're not going to get rid of Josh Allen. They're going to get rid of Joe Brady. They will constantly, like Humpty Dumpty, all the king's horses, all the king's men will try to put Josh Allen together again. Womp, womp, womp. Didn't expect a nursery rhyme in tonight's show. But yeah, that's where it's going to be. It's on Josh. It's on Joe Brady, not Josh Allen. Now, historically, legacy-wise, if this thing just keeps going and Josh Allen keeps, you know, he's lost, what, four times in the playoffs to Mahomes? Once to Burrow, once to Knicks. I get it. There's pressure there. What pressure to be, you know, the greatest quarterback to have never played in a Super Bowl? You can't. Dan Marino is not in that group. Played in a Super Bowl. You do not want that belt. Maybe he already has it. But sure, that what I'll give you pressure. But no, he's not. He's still going to be the second or third highest paid quarterback in the league next year. There's no pressure. There's pressure on Baker Mayfield. What if Baker sucks ass this year? He sucks. He's got to worry about next season. The Buccaneers probably move on. They probably will anyway. Baker's not good at breaking up. You know, he's the guy, the girlfriend probably broke up with him in high school, and he's sending her all these texts. And it's fine. I'm a Baker Mayfield fan. He's a very emotional dude, or at least he's shown that publicly and professionally, calling out assistant coaches who cut him 5 years ago. I love it. But Baker Mayfield's under pressure. That's pressure. What if he plays at an MVP level? You know how much money he's getting? Different than what it would be if he, again, gets hurt or just doesn't have a very good year. Does what they did last year. Fart around and go 8-9, get out of the playoffs. That's pressure. Baker Mayfield, like something like that. Or another one quickly. Jordan Love. I'll throw Jordan Love into this. He's kind of getting a pass here. We're not talking about him. At least I'm not on my shows. I won't speak for anybody else, but I don't get to Jordan Love a lot. And I'm serious, but I like Matt Stafford. I like Sam Darnold. And I'm talking about teams here and teams that I think can win more than potentially the Packers, the Bears, right? Some of these teams here. Jordan Love is getting paid a heavy percentage of that team's salary cap. He's 10th in cap hit this year in the league. He's a top 10 paid quarterback. So there's pressure on him to say, hey, I'm still in this thing, dude. Don't forget about me. So maybe there. And I'm not saying he's going to have a bad year. I expect Jordan Love to be fine. But there's pressure on him, I think, to keep up with the Joneses, if you will. What about Dak? The Cowboys suck this year. Shoddy gets fired, 2-and-done, and then Dak either maybe severs the ties or the Cowboys are like, we don't want to be in the Dak Prescott business anymore if it means we're giving him $47 million and 14% of our money. Dak's under pressure. 310-840-4910. Let's get to Baltimore. There's a quarterback in Baltimore. I don't know what pressure Lamar's under. Is he going to be the guy who has a career 3-5 playoff record? Is he going to get to a Super Bowl as well? Rick, in Baltimore, you're up. What you got?
3: Well, Lamar's going to have a good year, but honestly, Josh Allen can possibly get for himself this year 35 touchdowns. And when there's only 17 games, if he's trying to get the MVP, now obviously that's a little high, but approximately averaging 2 touchdowns a game, let's just say he does that, does that seal the deal, or does Buffalo need to win 12 games, 13 games? I'm trying to find out who Mr. Unstoppable, who's going to be healthier this year than he's ever been. I don't know how much their defense is holding up this year for Buffalo. I know we got a new stadium. We got a new coach. I don't know enough about how good their defense is going to hold up. I know Buffalo has been kicked in the many different spots many times last year, but they're healthy. Mahomes is not healthy. Lamar probably won't be healthy because the way he runs so much. But Josh Allen is going to get maybe 3 touchdowns on opening day to get a big lead to get this MVP. So,
0: thanks for the call. One, Josh Allen doesn't give a single rip about league MVP. He's already won it. He's on to bigger things. He's not in, dating the super hot girl anymore just to brag to his buddies. He wants something that matters now. MVP is one of those deals. Yeah, it's a checkpoint you want at some point because you want to be talked about with the Marinos and the cool kids. But Josh Allen's nothing. I need all these touchdowns to win an MVP. And I don't give a rip what he does week one. It doesn't mean anything. On the MVP race, it's week one, dude. No way. Buffalo and Josh Allen, think about this. Josh Allen has never played for another head coach outside of Sean McDermott. And he drafted him. Joe Brady, and I don't know how it's going to be. I don't think you do either. But if you're a Bills fan, disagree, that's fine. I don't know. But I don't know if it's going to be ice cream for breakfast. And Buffalo hired the guy that Josh Allen told them to hire. And I don't know. Sometimes I bet that works. And, I bet sometimes it doesn't. Joe Brady's under the pressure because if you do less than McDermott was doing when Josh Allen gets older, it's like the curious case of Benjamin Button, man. You're growing one way versus the other person growing the other way, man. And then all of a sudden your window's shut and Josh Allen's 35 and you're like, damn, dude, he hasn't won it yet. And then Buffalo Bill fan, I know you don't want this. You already have enough weight on your ass, Buffalo fan, but you don't want to lay claim to the greatest quarterback in NFL history to have never been to a Super Bowl. And historically, Lamar fan might be saying, whoa, whoa, whoa, we got 2 MVP winners over here. You do. And historically, I don't know who's going to be looked at where Josh Allen and Lamar. Same draft class. It's awesome. But I don't know where it's going to be. But right now, those two guys and Buffalo fan, I know you don't want that. I say this every week because we always take Buffalo Bills calls. I'd love to see Buffalo. If my team can't win it, I'm cool. With Buffalo. Let's get back to Alabama. Alabama Jack, you son of a gun, you're up. Jack in Alabama, what do you say? That I cannot explain, Jackie boy in Alabama. But I am Johnny Ballgame, and I do think, finally, like, what were they doing? Running backs don't matter. Stop it. We're getting some sense. General managers realizing how to manage this thing. I'm Johnny Ballgame. Download the Westwood One Sports app.
4: 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Imagine that. His first game back against the team that traded him away.
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0: Raj, our board operator, son of Roger from Blind Date. Some of you out there can make that connection. We're going with the Strokes tonight. We like to do themes. If anybody ever has a request, text Stuart, 310-840-4910. Johnny Ballgame. And the running back is back to being paid way more than it should. That was weird for a while there, guys. No one wanting to pay for a running back. And, well, you know, they're spent at 27 years old. Okay, I get it. Some of them are. And but it's also at the same, it's just because there was one mess up doesn't mean the whole era gets tarnished. And I blame Jerry Jones on this. The fact that running backs got the shaft the last 4, 5, 6 years, I blame Jerry Jones, because Jerry Jones started this and he missed so poorly and it backfired so massively. It scared the hell out of all the other GMs. Jerry Jones drafts Ezekiel Elliott 4th overall in 2016, and he wins the rushing title as a rookie. First team AP All-Pro. Got MVP votes. Running backs don't win MVPs in this league. He got MVP votes. He had 1,900 scrimmage yards. Huge workload. Great. Star. Remember that? Dak and Zeke. Rookies the same year. The Cowboys were back, man. Championship. Aww. What happened is the next year, his second year, he got hurt. Probably because he, led the NFL in carries as a rookie. His third year, he's healthy. Great. What's he do? He wins another rushing title. Has over 2,000 scrimmage yards, guys. You remember him in fantasy? Had 2,000 scrimmage yards? But he also led the NFL in touches. Jerry Jones gave him the ball 381 times in 15 games, guys. That's crazy. That's Larry Johnson, Kansas City workload. That's Earl Campbell, love you blue, Bum Phillips workload. That's tough, man. Eddie George, Tennessee workload. So Zeke wins another rushing title, 2 of his first 3 years in the NFL. So now what? Well, yeah, you definitely have to pay him, don't you? And Jerry Jones did. But the contract backfired so massively on him that I think other teams were like, we don't want to do what the Cowboys did with Zeke. I mean, in doing so, they lose the second coming of the Great Wall of Dallas, because all of a sudden, Zeke, they couldn't pay the offensive linemen. And I'm talking what? Tyron Smith. I'm talking Travis Frederick. I'm talking Zach Martin. Really good players that were part of the reason Zeke was winning those rushing titles. And then, I mean, what are you going to do? 2021? What's this? The first year of the new deal when it kicked in? He tears his PCL. And then when he comes back, sorry, man, Tony Pollard was just better and he costed $600,000. Where Zeke's the highest paid back in the history of the league at the time. And he wasn't as good. And then they had like 4 more years of ridiculous money with Zeke. And I'm being kind of facetious and saying I blame Jerry. But it's deals like that, at running back, that scared him off. Because that's a great, great stuff for Zeke. I know he didn't get all of it because they cut him and bought him out of it. But hey, He made good on that. But the point is, like, when you're winning rushing titles 2 out of 3 years and looking at that workload, maybe that's not the direction to go in. And at the time, you still had Dak also on a rookie deal. They came to the league at the same time, and Dak was a 4th rounder, so he didn't get the 5th year like Zeke did. The first 5 years of Zeke's career were his rookie deal. He was a first-round pick. The first year of his new lovely deal was 2021. It was the last year he ever had 1,000 yards in a season. And they just had to sit on that contract where we all saw it. It happens. It sucks. Screws fall out all the time. The world is an imperfect place. You know, it sucked when I noticed LaDainian Tomlinson. Damn it. He didn't make a miss anymore. At some point, it happens. And the Cowboys just paid Zeke for the back end of garbage. And yeah, I guess you can't forecast an injury coming, but can't you? Well, like carries he had. Add up probably the average touches per game, first 4 years of their career per game. I bet Zeke's in the top. If not, it's some old ass or whatever when it was a running league. 310-840-4910. I love that these backs are getting paid. I mean, that's the focal point of what a lot of these teams do. Silly to also think, well, you know, we're just going to replace him with another one. That doesn't always work. But you have to have a manageable deal. And that's what I'm seeing with these. Not breaking the bank. Especially on a lot of these teams you see that have this heavy running back money. Look what they're spending at quarterback. Colts got a friendly on Daniel Jones. They could afford the Jonathan Taylor extension. I mean, the Falcons, Penix is a rookie deal. Tua's on a prove it thing. They're okay there too. .310 Johnny Ball Game on Westwood One. Did you know this, Stuart Kovacs, that the NFL, like, for example, the 72 Dolphins, Stu, best team ever, right? They were undefeated. They didn't lose a game in the regular season, 14-0. Remember, because they had to play 6 preseason games that year. But they had to, Stu, go on the road in the AFC Championship when they were, at the time, they would have been 15-0. Because at the time, the host of the conference championship switched every year from division to division. Kind of like the old Major League Baseball.
1: Yeah, ALNL. Yeah.
0: Exactly. And they used to do that. And then it's like, well, what are we doing? You know, like, again, they had like such weird rules. Like, why would you do that? The Dolphins are undefeated. They had to go on the road to Pittsburgh. Luckily, the Steel Curtain for them wasn't quite the Steel Curtain yet. It was 72. They were kind of young at the time, and obviously they popped a couple, you know, of years later on that. But yeah, I like seeing the running backs go. And for fantasy owners, and I'm one of you, I think it helps there too, showing a commitment. And why don't you want to pay your best player? And to be honest, the McCaffrey contract is looking better now. All kidding aside, but it felt with that Zeke deal, felt like that was when teams started to get scared because they gave him the deal when, I mean, Zeke, the way they used him, which is driving his ass into the ground, if you're going to use a back like that, you don't want to extend him the way you did. So I totally get that. I'm Johnny Ballgame, Westwood One Sports. Having fun tonight. 2 for 2 with Stu coming up as well. 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

8, 9, 10. Any Hard Knocks enthusiasts out there? It's weird when it's your team, dude. I'm from Seattle, if you don't listen very often. I'm from that area. I actually grew up, my parents' house where I grew up is, like, I could walk to that facility you see, and it would probably take me 20, 30 minutes to walk to the building. That's how close I grew up. That's how, you know, I love the Seahawks. That's my squad, and I love watching your squad on Hard Knocks. They've never done it, so I think that was pretty cool. But just, guys, we're a month away. And for some of you, less than a month away from your life completely changing, right? It's done. You're over. Finished. You know, Stu, sorry, bro, but not a lot of late night loving for you anymore. It's football season, man. You don't have it. Peyton Lodge, I'd say that for him, but for him, it doesn't matter what season it is. Not a lot of late night loving for Lodgy over there. But that's what we have. I've given football more than anything, idiotically, but I have. You know, I've lost relationships, so many. Whatever, jobs I've had before I got into this business, when I was just working at dry cleaners or food, whatever the hell. I worked everywhere, delivering pizzas. I worked at Bed Bath & Beyond for a stint, yes. I give football, let's just say on a Saturday, probably 14 hours, 15 hours. On a Sunday, I give it, I go from about 9 a.m. Mountain time, game starts at 11 Mountain, to when I get off the air here at, six in the morning Eastern? I mean, I give the NFL that. That's just like work. But I've done this my whole life. Even when I was working at Bed Bath & Beyond, I ain't working Sundays ever. But just think about that. I give the NFL 30 hours in a weekend. I go another 4 hours on Monday, another 4 hours on Thursday. And now with the shaky schedule, you're all over the place. And just you do it too. What we give this thing, and I'm not even talking other than the Saturday, I guess, college, because those games are on all the time, too. Just what do you give football? A lot. More than, I don't spend the hours I spend just thinking, just in thought, shower, car, bed, lunch, just thinking about my football team. However long, you know, if you think about maybe something that matters more, but we don't, no, because that matters more, man. And it's back in a month, and then it's just on, dude, and you just take the ride, and that's why we love it. It's the drama. We don't know, mine. You don't know this. I don't know if Mahomes is going to be back at an MVP level. I don't know if Joe Brady is the answer for Josh Allen. I don't know if this is finally the year Joe Burrow truly announces his presence with authority and gets an MVP. Maybe a 50 and 5,000 year. I don't know. It's just the AFC. I don't know how well Ashton Jeanty, I think, is going to look in this system, fantasy owners. Sean Payton and Bo Nix, they went to the playoffs both years of this marriage. I talked to people who cover the Broncos as well. Everybody is hot to trot on Denver now. Just roster. Big reason why? They're out of the Russell Wilson hell, and they have Bo Nix, a first-round rookie contract quarterback. They don't have to pay QB money. They got a really good roster. I mean, look at that AFC. I want to see what Mike McDaniel offensively is going to do with Justin Herbert. What's he going to do with fantasy owners? Ladd McConkey. Like, that's the NFL. Any team, all these questions. And it's constant every day, man. It's almost like, yeah, I'm pumping myself up. I'm getting ready for it. The fantasy, the gambling, for me, the work.
which I love.

0: until week 16. Isn't that nuts? Seattle and LA play week 16 and week 18. Neither of those games may matter. It stuns me that the number one regular season heavyweight title fight is going to be week 8, week 6, when both teams are in the mix. Think about that. Those two teams are going to be aligned in that division all year, and they won't play until Christmas. Like, oh, what about Aaron Donald coming back? I don't know if he's even going to play week 16. I don't know if anybody is going to play week 16. I don't know if both those teams will be good or if one of them stinks. If one of them stinks, it's like, well, and you put the best regular season game matchup of the year, week 16 and week 18. That's kind of weird. Nobody talks about that, though. It's the NFL. Who cares? Think about that, though. Fantasy owners, the Rams versus the Seahawks will have no fantasy implications this year. You don't have to worry about if you're if you own the Seahawks defense, the only offense impervious to what Mike McDonald is doing in Seattle is Sean McVay. You won't have to worry about that, and vice versa. Matt Stafford, I mean, unless you're in the championship week 16, week 17 is the championship for fantasy. Week 16 is like the conference championship or semifinals. That's the first time you'll have to worry about that. And at that point, there's only, what, four teams left in your league playing? It's kind of weird with the fantasy community. And now that we're just talking here, you know, the week 14 bye weeks, you would think that, and they don't have to care, but it's throwing some very loyal people a big, fat, juicy bone and really giving them something to chew on. But having bye weeks during the fantasy football playoffs, and I know if you're not a fantasy guy, you're thinking, oh, shut up. But a very high percentage of the folks consuming the NFL are only doing so because of their fantasy team. You ask them who they'd rather see win, their fantasy team or an NFL team, they'll say their fantasy team. I'm not that. I'll take a Seahawk win any day over any fantasy team. But not everybody is like that. And you would think that the NFL being a little more cognizant of how important week 14 is to the nerdy, very loyal, supportive, financially and emotionally community, to the NFL, the fantasy geek, you'd think you'd throw them a little bone and say, all right, everybody kind of knows the fantasy playoffs start week 14, no more bye weeks. There you go, fantasy geeks. Roger Goodell, man, you could get a ton of street cred on that. And why the hell do you need a week 14 bye week in an 18-week regular season? It's Stinky Sullivan. Seriously, it's a McGillicuddy. I don't get it either. Johnny Ballgame, Westwood 1. Okay, let's fire it up. I'm ready, round 2. 2 for 2 with Stu.
1: What will the sports world be talking about in the morning? It's 2 for 2 with Stu.
2: All right, Ballgame. Before the weekend, we got to see Carson Beck's NFL debut in preseason form against the Panthers in the Hall of Fame game. And he looked pretty good. Completed 15 of 19 passes, 188 yards, one touchdown, no interceptions. He led the Cardinals to 17 second quarter points, orchestrated drives of 96, 61, and 50 yards. Obviously, Jacoby Brissett is the QB1 here in Arizona, but I don't know. Is there a world where you see Carson Beck eventually taking over as the starting quarterback for the Cardinals, especially with how tough their schedule is?
0: Stuart, the answer to the question is, will Carson Beck at some point start for the Cardinals this year? Is an absurd hell yes. Of course he's going to start at some point, just for the same reason why Dylan Gabriel was getting starts last year in Cleveland. Bad teams are going to bad team, and they're going to have to see what they have here at some point. Jacoby Brissett, man, you're bringing a butter knife to a machine gun fight.

0: if that's a situation. You know, you have no chance, in my opinion. I'll say a butter knife to a machete fight. That's a little more insensitive there. But dude, you can't win there. At some point, Carson Beck's going to play. They have Gardner Minshew too. At some point, Minshew will probably go and he'll probably play really well. Cardinals are a very interesting story for me, Stu. The Miami Dolphins are the worst team in the league. However, I think Arizona probably loses more games potentially because of the schedule. Miami at least has two games against the Jets, and the Cardinals don't have anything like that, Stuski.
1: Yeah, it's going to be tough. And it's interesting for Beck's perspective. He was a guy that, especially when he was in Georgia, I think a lot of people considered him as a first-round caliber quarterback, someone who could maybe even go into top five, top ten. Obviously, that didn't happen. He fell all the way to the third round, but it is someone that has some pedigree, so it'll be interesting to see what he turns into, for sure. Looking at the college football landscape, we had some news in terms of one of the bigger rivalries in the sport, Notre Dame and USC. They announced a four-year extension to resume their rivalry. It'll start in 2030. August 31st of 2030, they'll play at USC. Then the next year, they'll play Notre Dame. Again, these are both week one matchups, so early season games between USC and Notre Dame. How about rivalries in college football as a whole? Obviously, it's a lot different now with the conferences and teams moving conferences, but how important is it for the sport to keep some of these rivalries, like Notre Dame USC, one of the best in the sport?
0: I guess it's important. I mean, I guess, because as shaky as college football is, the reason it's still what it is because of Saturday. They still bring it with the pageantry. The fans for a few hours there aren't paying attention to the portal or to NIL or how much money is being deciphered here and there. It's just about the football, and the football is still excellent with college sports there, Stu. But to be honest, man, I don't care that USC and Notre Dame are playing anymore, and I can't believe I just said that because I grew up in the Pac-10. This game was mega. It was the biggest game of the year for both teams for decades. Decades, guys. Even back when they needed to take a train to play it. But college football went done, scrapped that. I guess college football went done, scrapped that era. That landscape just doesn't play anymore. For example, you think a Notre Dame fan's gonna give a rip if they lose to USC in the regular season but end up getting a chance to play them again in the playoffs? Or USC beats them but doesn't go to the playoffs because that's just what USC does? They don't go to the playoffs. They've never been to a CFP playoff game since the CFP began in 2014. Never have they been to one. So, Notre Dame, do they care? Now, guys, it's like the NFL, dude. This is what they wanted. You get a jumbo tournament, and that's the game that counts. I mean, Ohio State, Michigan's still badass, but no, what's badass is the dance. That's what they want. The brackets. I mean, winning the ACC championship in basketball. Stuart Kovacs, oh, he loves it. Yay! No, 4 days later, the dance starts. That's what counts. And it feels to me, guys, like that's part of the reason these rivalries are leaving. It's like, dude, beating USC is not the number one thing on my list anymore at Notre Dame. It can't be. It's making the playoffs to win a national championship. And the landscape's just changed in that regard. But good for them for still playing, because you're only getting three non-con games if you're USC. In that Big Ten schedule, and you're still taking on Notre Dame? I love it. There's two answers, Stu. I just told you I didn't like it, I didn't care, and then I told you I loved it in a roundabout way, brother. What about you? Where are you? You're young. Or kind of young. Peyton's super young. I won't even ask him. but for you, yeah, right? I thought he was going to. Yeah, there he is. Yeah. There he is. Peyton Lodge on the button. Stu, like, I mean, do you need these rivalries?
1: Yeah, it's really changed how, especially with the playoffs, and especially if we continue to increase it, if it goes to 16, 24, hopefully, I can't even imagine going any further than that, but one loss used to totally nuke your season. Your season was over. If you were a national title contender and you lost one game, chances are that was your only chance of winning the championship, and now you
0: 100%.
1: Can lose two or three. I mean, I think we're going to see a Big Ten team in our SEC team, three losses, get into the playoffs and still have a chance to win it all. It's just crazy to me.
0: All the time, guys. I think it's just going to be a thing where the 9-3 power two team gets in over the 10-2, 11-1, whatever team, because look at their schedules and who they're playing. And I just think the committee is going to look at the murderer's row of these schedules. That's real, guys. They're playing a lot of really good teams. No one's going to go undefeated anymore, except maybe Cignetti, because he's a total badass gangster and does whatever the hell he wants. But, like, these schedules are tough. You know, the roster turnover does make it harder. And it's, I don't know if we're going to continue to see, like, back in the day, like, you saw undefeated teams a lot. A lot of times it was in the same year, so they had to split the title. That happened a lot when I was growing up. And now I think, you guys, we're going to see less undefeated teams, but you'll see those teams say, look, you better put us in the tournament at 9-3 if we're scheduling these teams. And I think they maybe will, because college football should be embarrassed by the week one schedule. It should be. You got to do better than that on an opening Saturday. Week zero, I think, has as many interesting games as week one. It's because, I know, I get it. I've talked to coaches. You don't want to play a tough team week one anymore. You got 70 new players, yo. So do they. No, you got to patty cake up. You got to bring in lollygag tech. You know, you got to go cupcake state. And I get it. That's your preseason game. Give them a preseason game. I think you'll see better week one matchups. There's like three. Look it up. Look at week one. Not trying to buzzkill this, because we'll be watching every second of it and loving it. But yeah, I expected a little more from a varsity letterman in that regard. College football. Text that movie. 310-840-4049. 10. We're all over the movie quotes tonight, but that's kind of a typical Sunday night, Monday morning with Stuart Kovacs producing and Peyton Lodge, son of Roger, running our radio board. Quarterback competitions, why do we care? Especially this year. Like, Stuart Kovacs is just as guilty. Beck?
2: 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Is Westwood One Sports.
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0: It's Westwood One Sports Night with Johnny Ballgame.
1: Every Sunday, they gave me this gig in January. Told me I'm going to be working with Stuart Kovacs. I was like, oh, crap. Kidding. You know, told me, oh, you got this new kid from TCU, Peyton Lodge, trying to bust into the business and, you know, just a kid there. And I was like, okay, well, we'll get him up there. We'll get him up. And he's doing a terrific job, as he always does, Peyton Lodge. Now, look at it all night. All night long, we're here. Thank you, Lionel Richie, if you're listening. Like, this would never happen in any other league. Like, where, oh, well, the point guard competition with the Milwaukee Bucks this year. Yeah, what are we going to do? Yep, let's talk about it on the news update. Yep. Oh, you know, the trade deadline. What's going on? What are the Miami Marlins going to do? No one would care. The NFL, and it's because of fantasy and gambling, and it just tells. It's the greatest TV show of all time. It is. Nothing ever compares to the NFL with numbers, with revenue sales. It's insane. It's the greatest TV show in the history of America. I don't watch live TV anymore. I don't channel surf. I don't get home and pull up the TV, the guide, whether it's DirecTV, Now For Me, YouTube TV, and just surf and figure out what's on. Sometimes, but not constantly. And that's what you used to do. Stuart Kovacs, you a YouTube TV guy?
2: I am a YouTube TV guy, yes.
1: Yeah. You pull it up, and if you're a football fan, which you are, all the games that are on right there for a college Saturday are right in front of you. It doesn't matter if it's the CW, USA Network, ESPN, or Fox or CBS. All those games are just right there. I mean, that's live television, and that's why everybody is trying to slurp up that inventory, because I'll be honest, I listen to more live radio than I watch live TV, not counting games. Just, you know, do I go home and just watch a live, oh, my sitcom, the Wonder Years starts at 8, I better be there. No, not at all. We don't do it, man. So live sports is where it's at. And the NFL is the greatest of that ever, if that kind of makes sense. It's the greatest TV show of all time. And nowadays, YouTube TV, thank you, I have it in my pocket. I have a TV in my pocket. We all do. Constant. We're watching this stuff. It's crazy to think about it. And we care. Like, 2 for 2 with Stu. Hey, Carson Beck. Oh, he looked good in the Hall of Fame game. The least important game by far on the NFL schedule. You know the quarterbacks, and I'm not saying every quarterback rips it up in the Hall of Fame game, because they don't. But that's a game where the quarterbacks essentially have the answers to the test. They know what they're going to get. There's going to be very, very little disguising coverages and whatnot. It's an easy game to quarterback in, although, you know, not everybody does well. So that's one thing. It's okay. He looked good in the most meaningless game of the year. One thing, Stuski. The other thing is, okay, yay. Great. Wow. What a find. Maybe he wins the gig. Oh, yes. Okay. So they're going to win what? They're still going to suck? It's like, that's why, like, you know, and I'm not, we talk about it. I'm not ripping Stu, guys, at all. We care. And it's the Cardinals. Matter of fact, we care. Who's better? Who's looking better? Deshaun Watson or Shedeur Sanders? Where's Todd Monken going to go here? Where's the locker room leaning? Do the vets want Deshaun? Is he ready to pop again? Shedeur, oh, Cleveland, it's hot. For how long? Aren't they going to be 2-6 at one point and then we don't care anymore? Maybe you have a fantasy receiver you're starting because he's getting a lot of targets, or a tight end on a bye week fill-in. I mean, there's no fantasy options really there. And, I mean, they're going to probably finish last in their division, sure. Like, it's funny. In other sports, we wouldn't care about, like, an insignificant team's quarterback competition, but we do. Because it's the league. You know, I mean, is it Tua versus Penix? Okay. I think Cousins versus Mendoza is really the only one with serious flavor, and no one expects the Raiders to be good, but you got a number one overall pick as a rookie, and Kirk Cousins there is a vet. Interesting dynamic, and we all know what went on with Max Crosby and Kirk Cousins. You got kicked out of a practice, and then were banned or suspended from the next practice. We'll see what's going on there. I don't mind Kubiak doing that. Coaches, do what you got to do. Send a message however you got to send it. Nothing else is working with that franchise. Go for it, Kubiak. But that's just, there's so many examples, you guys, of the power of the NFL. And it's one of them. Like, we care about position battles, and it doesn't matter the team, because everybody's interested, relatively. Like, if you're a sports fan, football fan, you want to know every team's starting quarterback. Most, and a lot of casual football fans could name 90% of the starting quarterbacks in the NFL. Casual baseball fans couldn't name 30% of the starting second baseman in Major League Baseball. No chance. And that's the power of the NFL. And you'd think baseball, they all play 162 games. NFL, they play 17. But you know more about the NFL players than you do the baseball players. They play every day. On television, too. Nope, we know the backup tight end on the Houston Texans because, you know what? In my fantasy league, I got to pay attention because they just carted off the starting tight end of that team. But can I steal a backup on a bye week if I think he's going to get 8 targets? Womp, womp, womp. But that's how us nerds think. Like, we follow the league on that. It's pretty crazy. Is there a QB competition right now, Stuart? Is it the Cardinals? I mean, the Cardinals aren't going to be good. Whoever wins the gig. Same with the Browns. Same with the Raiders, and probably, I don't know, about the Falcons. I like a lot of what they're doing, but, I mean, and that's funny, the one that might have substance of the teams I'm mentioning, who's a division contender? Cleveland? Las Vegas? Arizona? No. Atlanta, maybe. And I don't know what the competition looks like in Minnesota. It feels like it's going to be Kyler Murray. They would love it to be J.J. McCarthy. That means they hit on their pick. But I don't think that's going to be the case. But that's not getting the buzz that even Cleveland or Arizona are getting. It's just the power of the league, Stu.
2: Yeah, and before you mention it, that was probably the one I was going to go to, the Minnesota one, because they do have a chance to, you know, make a playoff run if they do get good quarterback play. And I don't know. I guess the Atlanta one's interesting because it's kind of two guys that are kind of fighting to hang on here between Tua and Penix. I know Penix is only the 2 years in. He's had a bunch of those injuries early on, but that one's kind of intriguing to me to see what they do there. But you're right. I mean, a lot of these teams are going to be, you know, not in playoff runs. They're going to be halfway through the season. They're going to be kind of playing for a high pick. So I you're right. I don't know how crazy we're going to get about these quarterback competitions.
1: Yeah, I mean, that's the one element of this camp that there's not a ton of intrigue there, that maybe you go into a preseason game saying, okay, well, quarterback A needs to look better than quarterback B here. And those are the ones we pointed out, but, you know, feels like they're irrelevant anyway. Because I don't think any of those teams are in a position. Matter of fact, Stu, those teams that we just talked about outside of, you know, Minnesota and the Raiders, I mean, potentially they're trying to get in the mix next year, you know, to try to draft a quarterback. And I would wonder, you know, whoever it would be, how excited they would be, especially in one particular family I can think of, how excited maybe they would be to go to an Arizona or something. That's going to be an interesting deal. Like I said, that's why the NFL works. That's why it pops. The storylines are the biggest in sports, and we're all invested in it. You know, quarterback salaries and talk. Baker Mayfield, love him to death, but I don't think I can win if he's a top five paid quarterback in football, and that's what he wants to be. If I'm in the Baker Mayfield business, I think I need to say, well, the Baker Mayfield business is, hey, you don't spend a ton on quarterback. You spend it on other places. And with Baker, you can still win Super Bowls like we just saw Sam Darnold do. But you're going to get in the community where you're with the Cowboys and the Chargers and sadly the Bills, teams that are paying massive money at quarterbacks, and they can't get to a Super Bowl because I think the rest of the roster is patchwork. You know, making trades, trying to get the next great deal. Like all, I mean, remember when Buffalo brought in Amari Cooper? Trying to get the deal, you got to kind of sneak and slide, and we got to make up for this. That's what happens when you're in that business. And when you're not, you're like, oh, Terrion Arnold. Seahawks, pick him up, and we'll see what goes on with that. But that's in the news. He was in the building. Do you know how scary that would be? And I mean, Seattle adding another Pro Bowl caliber corner. They're not even. I mean, outside of Nick Imanwori, they're healthy right now. I mean, that's like thinking, oh, the Rams are going to bring in Aaron Donald. Well, okay. And when you look at teams that are well run. In Seattle, if you don't know this, they are well run. Like they save their money well. You know, they're one of the teams that has money still that they could sign a Terrion Arnold. They could pay for that this year. And those are the difference. The teams that put themselves in that position, they can get those dudes. But that would be an interesting deal. And I don't know if the thing that I think of too, does that mean, like, if someone signs him, do you have to worry about the personal conduct policy coming down? If you're going to sign that kid, is Roger going to say, okay, yeah, here's a 2-game suspension? I mean, what is it? 4 counts of what? Burglary? 4 counts of kidnapping? Like, it's a mess. It's a hell of a, I mean, yeah, it's a mess. It's a story. You know, that'll be a true crime doc if I, you know, wherever, coming soon. For that, Stu. 310-840-4910. Get to your calls. Get to your texts. How about from Alabama? Ball game. What are your thoughts on the Saints? I think the Saints are a great play to win the division. I think the Saints were the best team in the division the final 6 weeks last year. I saw Tyler Shuck go 5-4 as the starter for that team last year. Did any other quarterback have a plus 500 starter record as a starter last year in that division? Did Bryce Young? No. Did Baker? No. Atlanta? Hell no. I mean, I think Tyler Shuck's the only returning starting quarterback in that division that went over 500 last year. It felt like Kellen had a rhythm, and the Saints were able to sign good players, too. Yeah. You gotta love what the Saints are doing, dude. I mean, that division's nuts. Who knows? But yeah, that's why you're not going to throw the Saints away. I actually think they have a really good shot to win that division. Schedule's a big thing, too. At Detroit, at Baltimore, so you're probably 0-2. And you know this league, those 0-2 teams, I feel so bad for them because you have to win week 3. Like, you know, you have to. And you're 0-3, you're like, okay, we now have a 7% chance to make the playoffs here. Oh, crap. That's what happens in that league. You go 2-0 and it's like, dude, we have a 63% chance to make the playoffs. It's not maybe not that high, but it's around those numbers. So I think the Saints are going to be in the mix. I don't see. We'll see, though. It's the NFL. It's what we're all going to watch. I don't know. I wasn't sitting here last year telling you that I really like what the Patriots are going to do and that Seattle is going to go from a nice 10-7 team to a defense that couldn't be stopped last year and the best player in the league on offense at receiver last year? Sure. Nobody knows this. That is why they play the games, Chris Berman. 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Got some college a little bit we want to get to as well. We'll get your calls going. Johnny Ballgame, late night, Sunday into Monday on Westwood One Sports. Download the Westwood One Sports app.
0: Cleveland can't figure out its quarterback situation. Said just about everybody for the last quarter century. And this year, questions keep coming. Shedeur Sanders or Deshaun Watson? Those are the options in Cleveland.
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0: serious note, rest in peace to a Naismith Memorial Basketball Hall of Famer. And man, what a legend, what a character, what a great career on the court as a player and on the bench as a coach. Rest in peace, Don Nelson, passed away today. Second all-time in wins in NBA regular season history. You knew Don Nelson teams were going to be fun as hell. You knew they were going to be in the playoffs. And it's weird with when I think, and I love the NBA like I love the NFL. I used to. But like Don Nelson, kind of interesting, he never went to the finals. But in the NBA, if you're not on the right squad, if you don't have the right players, that's just what happens, man. Think about this. In the entire decade of the 1980s, only two teams in the entire Western Conference went to the finals. The Rockets twice, the Lakers eight. That's it. And for example, like, and you old schoolers, you remember this, like the Don Nelson Milwaukee Bucks were really good for like a 5, 6, 7 year stretch. Really good, dude. Won 50 games all the time. You know, Sidney Moncrief, Marcus Johnson, Dunleavy, Lanier, like they had a bunch of good guys. Junior Bridgman. And they just couldn't get past Bird. Couldn't get past the bad boys. You know, tough series against Dominique. Obviously, Jordan, when he started coming up, like, but the Bucks were always good. They were always in that mix, and Don Nelson just didn't have his time. And then he goes to Golden State and creates one of the funnest teams I've ever remembered following. You guys, if you were in, like, late 80s, early 90s NBA, you loved Run TMC. Tim, Mitch, and Chris. Tim Hardaway, like, they didn't have guards with that type of handle until Tim Hardaway. Bob Cousy used to dribble the ball with his back to the basket. So did Oscar Robertson. They didn't have crossovers. And crossover wasn't even a term until Tim Hardaway had the UTEP two-step, the killer crossover. And then AI took it. But Tim Hardaway was legit point guard, busted his knee, but Hall of Famer. And then Chris Mullin was a dream teamer. Mitch Richmond, some people think, might have been the second best two guard of his era after Michael there in the mid-90s after Drexler tailed off a little bit. Don Nelson had the Run TMC Warriors hot. Couldn't get there, but great team. And then the Dirk Mavs, like fun as hell. Dirk, you know, I think he won an MVP. And then he goes back with the Golden State Warriors. Remember that Warrior team, guys? They were good for like 2 weeks, and then nobody ever heard from them ever again with like Baron Davis and Steven Jackson. They were an eight that beat a one seed in Dallas. That team, yeah, they were good for 2 weeks. Don Nelson coached that team. Rest in peace. Great coach. Really interesting guy, too. Rest in peace. Of course, there, Don Nelson. Stuart, I had a really interesting day, and I'll tell you why here in a second, but I just want to start and ask you a question, and I want you to tell me the name in your head when I say, I want you to give me, how about a first-round draft pick, early quarterback bust, just historic. First round bust on the field, off the field, just a bust. Who's in your head?
1: That would be Jamarcus Russell.
0: Okay. Jamarcus Russell. Peyton Lodge, I say it to you. Where do you go?
2: Maybe Zach Wilson?
0: Okay. See, I don't ever hear anybody talking about the fact that Zach Wilson is a historical bust, because he is. I don't hear that. Hell, I don't hear a lot of Jamarcus Russell stories anymore, but he is probably number one of all time. He was the first overall pick. There was no decision to be made. At least maybe it's a generational thing. Because if anybody's listening that's thinking, dude, it's Ryan Leaf. It's not even close. Then you're probably closer to my generation. I had an interview with Ryan Leaf today for my other job. Good 15, 20 minutes, sat down, talked to him. I've interviewed Ryan Leaf probably five times in my life throughout radio. We've always kind of been in the same region. I'm a Washington guy from Seattle, so I worked, did some stuff in Pullman. I've been able to cross paths with him, but I never met him in person, and I did that today. And I always kind of thought it was weird because there's a bunch of quarterbacks that bust out, that have a great college career, and it doesn't work in the NFL. So who cares? Move on. Maybe they get in trouble. They were bad boys. Okay, yeah. But it feels to me like it's been almost 30 years. And to me, Ryan Leaf still, rightfully so or not, carries that of just the biggest bust. And I asked him about it today, like, why do you think that is? There's a tease for the show I'm on in Boise tomorrow, by the way. Kidding. But he said, first off, because of Peyton, too. You know, there was another guy. And look at the career the other guy had. Sure. And then it was his attitude. And he admitted it. You know, when you're a jerk, don't make fans easily able to hate you. Because they will. And then, of course, with Ryan Leaf. You know, Ryan Leaf's one of those dudes, kind of like Mike Tyson in a sense. There was a point in his life that he could have done anything he wanted at any second. He had the money. He had the power. He could have done anything he wanted. And then he could have went anywhere. And then there was a point where Ryan Leaf couldn't go anywhere. Literally, he's in a cell in prison. He could do anything he wanted on the planet. And then all of a sudden, he could do nothing he wanted on the planet. Mike Tyson was like that, too. Mike Tyson was the most popular athlete there for a while in the world in the mid-80s. And then he's in a prison. Like the perspective, that's part of the reason I went and did the interview with Ryan Leaf today. That dude's got perspective, man. Been thrown under the bus so many damn times. And he's really good on TV, by the way. That was the event or whatever where I interviewed him for. Ryan Leaf is the lead analyst on USA Sports Network. I know, it's not just Silk Stockings and Baywatch anymore. USA. But, yeah, they're airing games, and it doesn't matter now. Like Stuart and I were talking about, YouTube TV, doesn't matter if it's USA. They're buried on your team. No, they're not buried on your screen. They're right there because it's a football game. Easy to find. I love the fact that you got all these new networks getting into the game. Why? Because they need inventory. They need live television. And football does it. So, but that was the gist of why I was talking to Ryan Leaf, because he's on the call. He's going to call Pac-12 football this year, the new Pac-12. But I just always wonder, because we don't even put Johnny Manziel. I don't even hear that as much. Is Ryan Leaf. I don't ever hear Josh Rosen. I don't ever hear Paxton Lynch. I don't ever hear Akili Smith. You will now, because his kid's playing at Oregon, and you're going to hear about him most likely somewhere. But, I mean, Akili Smith only started 17 games, and he went third overall. Leaf at least started, like, what, two seasons? Maybe the worst we've seen on paper, but he was all over the place. He wasn't right mentally, and he knows that now, and it's tough. But I always kind of wondered that, and I'd ask your opinion. Why do you think it just always follows Ryan Leaf on that? Like, there's been a ton of busts. This was 98, and he's still the poster boy for it. Let's get to Columbus, Ohio. Brian. You're up with Johnny Ballgame in Columbus, Ohio. Brian, what's going on?
2: Hey, man, what about Art Schlichter, the old quarterback from Ohio State, man? Remember him?
0: 1,000%. He gambled.
2: Yeah, bust, right? Considered a big-time bust because he had a pretty good college career and then, you know, got a lot of covering up from the coaches back then. But when it came to light, man, disappointment. And for the Ryan Leaf thing, you're right, man. That's what people, when they say Ryan Leaf, that's what they think of, bust. But this man's been through the ringer, and I like what he's doing now. He persevered, you know, he showed up, he's doing the right thing. But I just like to say my vote for Art Schlichter, that's all.
0: Yeah, I mean, Art Schlichter went fourth overall, guys, in 82. And then he was also in prison. Art Schlichter was 0-6 lifetime as a starter. Nobody listening right now knows who he is. Stusky, what NFL team drafted Art Schlichter?
1: It's a great question. I would have to take a guess. Bengals. I don't know.
0: No, the Baltimore Colts, and then he went to Indianapolis with them, and it's just, yeah, nobody. Art Schlichter doesn't deal with that, and his ass was in jail too. I really appreciate the caller. Thank you for the call, Brian in Columbus there, for saying, like, it's part of the reason I did the interview today too. Like, I do greatly respect Ryan Leaf's turnaround, and if you guys follow him on social media, he's a great follow. Like, he'll self-deprecate himself a lot because you got a-holes that just text him to call him whatever they want to call him and be mean. And sometimes he fires back and he's good at it. And he did say this too. I'll throw this in. The fact that he still has that label, biggest bust ever, it kind of has kept him relevant. Like, he's the lead guy in the Pac-12. He's got a TV gig. Cool. And Pac-12 fans, I'm sure, are happy about it. Certainly Cougar fans are. But anyway, yeah, that was an interesting day. I went there and had a nice 20-minute conversation with Ryan Leaf. Guys, I was in high school when I saw Ryan Leaf with the Washington State Cougars as a freshman go to Husky Stadium and beat the Washington Huskies in the Apple Cup. That doesn't happen. Some big-ass dude from, like, Great Falls, Montana, a river runs through it, who's, like, cocky like Brett Favre and goes in there and beats the Huskies. It's like tracking down a cephalopoid on foot. The Cougars, Bledsoe could never do that. Anyway, just, yeah, it was a big deal. But, 310-840-4910. Got 2 for 2 with Stu coming up. And still wanted to talk, if you missed earlier, my ultimate takeaway from the Hall of Fame. And it just reemphasized why I love football and why I think a lot of you do too. It's because of the emotion. That's why we're sports fans, right? We ride the emotions. Why else do you do it? Unless what? You just gamble on it like a computer? Then maybe you're not a sports fan. You're just you're a gambler. You're a horse player. You're a handicapper. That's what you do. But like fans, it's about the emotion. It's why we do it. We want, dang it, to hug our friend or get in that group text chat when your team wins. I'll tell you this, though. And this is so stupid, but it's what we do. When my NFL team wins on Sunday, it's like impossible for me to be in a bad mood on Monday. Like, I pop into the week. Even if my fantasy teams lose, my parlays go to hell, I've lost whatever money, but you know what? My NFL team won. Like, we ride those emotions. And it just was beautiful seeing what I saw with Drew Brees and Sean Payton. It was beautiful. That's why the NFL, I think, has the power that it has. The relationship that you can see develop. Not everyone does. But the relationship that you can see develop between a head coach and a quarterback. Brady, Belichick, Breeze, Peyton, right? Marino, Shula. Eli, Coughlin, Rodgers, McCarthy, that's back. You know, Bradshaw, Knoll, Russell Wilson, Pete Carroll, you know, Jim Kelly, Marv Levy. I don't want to leave anybody out, but you get it. Peyton Manning, I guess, and Tony Dungy. No question, Mahomes and Andy Reid. Those are the two most important in the building. So I do want to get back to that a little bit, too. That's the beauty of sports, and that emphasized it right there with the Hall of Fame. 310-840-4910. Hammer it. We got 2 for 2 with Stu coming up. I'm Johnny Ballgame. It's Westwood One Sports. Download the Westwood One Sports app.
3: 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Imagine that. His first game back against the team that traded him away.
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0: Serious about a preseason red zone. Scott Hansen, we need you. We'll talk about that a little later, too. And I have just if you listen to this show on Sunday nights with your boy, Johnny Ballgame here, we come up with some really weird scenarios and what ifs. And I have one for Stu over there that I don't know where he's going to go with it. That's why, heck, I'm going to ask him. But until then, let's get back to your calls in Chicago. We got Tim on the line. Want to get in on the quarterback bust conversation I was talking. I had a chat with Ryan Leaf earlier today, and I just asked him, why do you think that it just never stopped leaving you? And he had a few interesting reasons, and fair or unfair, that's what he at least is known for. Tim in Chicago, what do you want to add?
1: Hey, what's up, Johnny, man? Great show, bro.
0: Thanks, brother.
1: Hey, it's actually not really a quarterback thing. It's a running back thing, but I know you were on quarterbacks, but Curtis Enos comes in, huge Penn State, comes in for the Bears. You'd think he would have put a skirt on the guy. He's afraid of everybody, falls down, huge yardage. What a bust.
0: It was tough. There was a lot of those Penn State backs, and I won't put Kijana there because he got hurt, not his fault. I won't put him there, but was there Blair Thomas with the Jets, a Penn State back that never popped either? But Curtis Enos, yeah, I remember him. He did, I will say, I know you don't care, but he did have 1 year where he had 1,000 yards, Curtis Enos.
1: Put a skirt on the guy. He's afraid of everybody falls down.
0: Tim in Chicago. Yeah, there's a rabbit hole going down busts. Let's get to Boston. Jim in Boston. From Tim to Jim in Boston. And you got some Ryan Leaf thoughts, Jim. Go for it.
2: Yeah, I mean, I'm on the same path as the last caller. I mean, think about it, right? The Patriots drafted Kenneth Sims. He was a bust, number one. Steve Entman.
0: Got hurt.
2: There's quite a few guys. You know, I mean, you could go on and on with anybody in the top three. Ryan Leaf. I mean, he was a high-profile quarterback when he came out that year. So, yes, it sort of stuck with him, but there are so many. Ty Detmer, Couch. I could go on and on.
0: Couch.
2: I mean, Andre Ware.
0: Couch.
2: Right?
0: Oh, Andre Ware. Yeah.
2: I mean, these guys were horrible. And Rick Myra came out with Bledsoe the same year. I mean, thank God the Patriots drafted Bledsoe instead of Couch.
0: Yeah, screw you. I'm a Seahawks fan. So we got stuck with Rick Meyer when you took Drew Bledsoe. And Drew Bledsoe's from Washington State. That would have been perfect, but I'm glad you guys got Bledsoe. Great dude, too. Appreciate you.
2: It ended up, it led to Brady in sort of a roundabout way with him getting hurt, so I'm happy about that.
0: Isn't that crazy? Appreciate the call, Jim, in Boston. Think about this. If Mo Lewis never, I don't know, almost killed Drew Bledsoe in a game that never should have happened because of

0: 9/11. That game was pushed back. That game would have played on the regular week, and I'm going to guarantee you that Mo Lewis hit just wouldn't have happened. It wouldn't have been in the Matrix. And Drew Bledsoe never would have lost the gig. Tom Brady never would have came in for him. Isn't that crazy? Does Brady ever text Mo Lewis and just say, I don't know, just a little emoji smile, thanks again? If Mo Lewis doesn't destroy Drew Bledsoe, Tom Brady probably never marries Giselle. I mean, it's just so crazy where the cracks of time and the happenstance and nuts, right? Think about that. That was 2001 week two where they pushed it back because they didn't play, obviously, after the 9/11 tragedy. But it was a weird, and Bledsoe never goes down. And Thomas Edward Patrick Brady Jr., who knows, man? I don't know. I love that story, though. And it is, you know, I will say with Ryan Leaf, because he's still the poster boy for it. I think it's a lot of the off-the-field stuff, too. And he was so immature, yelling at reporters, right? There was other instances of, you know, you can Google it, going back to his, you know, home college town in Pullman, and like, it just instances, immaturity. Not everybody at that age can handle that fame, that money. No way. I probably wouldn't have been able to do it. I would have been just as dumb. I mean, and you guys remember him. I remember Leaf, the college player. Again, I'm from that state. Grew up watching that team. You remember Ryan Leaf? He was like part Ben Roethlisberger, part Brett Favre, right? He was this big-ass dude with this cannon, and he was kind of an a-hole. He was cool, kind of Jim McMahon-ish. And then he went to the league, and it was weird. Anyway, bless his heart. I had a great conversation with him today, and I'm glad I went and did it. And I can't wait to watch him call games this year on USA Sports because I've seen him do it before and he's good at it. He's got great perspective and he knows football. And anyway, I'm rooting for Ryan Leaf. Hopefully that goes well for him in that next gig. Let's get to Dallas. First time checking in Big D tonight with Tony in Dallas. Tony, you're live on Westwood One. What you got?
1: Hey, Johnny, we love the ball game on Sunday night.
0: Yes.
1: You talking about a couple of things that I'm going to throw you and see what you think. The guy that was talking about Art Schlichter made me think of Rick Leach from Michigan. I never heard of the guy in the NFL. You were talking about quarterback-coach combinations, and I was thinking of Troy Aikman and Jimmy Johnson. When Jimmy Johnson was told he was going to go into the Hall of Fame, Troy Aikman was crying on the air. And I had to wipe his eyes. So anyway, appreciate you taking my call, man. Love the show.
0: What was that with Jimmy? You said, I'm sorry. Say that again. Oh, when Aikman was crying on the air, was
1: the relationship with quarterbacks and coaches.
0: Yeah.
1: And it made me think of, Aikman and Johnson. And when Jimmy was, doing that, the pregame show, whatever, on the network, and the guy from the Hall of Fame came and told him he's going in the Hall of Fame. They went to Troy Aikman and Joe Buck in the booth and just to see Troy's reaction. And Troy was wiping his eyes, and his comment was, of all the people on the Cowboys that went from our team, Jimmy should have been first.
0: Troy's beautiful. I'm a huge Troy Aikman fan. Thank you for the call. And Troy is so classy when he didn't have to be, when that turned into a train wreck with Jerry and Barry. The White House, Troy was classy every step of the way, and I got a ton of respect for Troy Aikman on that. Because as you see, well documented in the Netflix doc, Troy was like, I hadn't talked to Barry in like 3 months, Barry Switzer. And I mean, that's one of my ultimate what ifs ever. And it's crazy that I even have to ask this because my partner's over here, Lloyd and Harry, they weren't even alive when this was going on. So they this is totally foreign to them. But I'll tell you, Stuart Kovacs, this guy, Jerry Jones, hired this guy, Jimmy Johnson. and maybe the best coach slash talent evaluator ever as far as talent evaluation in the team that Jimmy built. And then the owner, Jerry Jones, fires him after he won him back-to-back Super Bowls. Like, I can't even believe I have to ask this, but what if he didn't fire the guy who just won him two straight Super Bowls? And I get, I mean, men and ego, and there were some harsh things said. And I think we all know if you're a man and you have another dude, and women too, shoot, where you say something that crosses the line with someone, or someone says something to you that crosses the line with you, you're done with them, dude. You're done with them. And Jerry was right in one sense. They still would win another Super Bowl. He could find another coach to win him a Super Bowl, and he did. But they just left way too much meat on the bone. You didn't win it in 94. Steve Young had his get the monkey off my back year, and that was a great NFC championship game between the Niners and the Cowboys, the pass interference non-call, that type of thing. But that's like one of my biggest what-ifs ever. If Jimmy would have stayed, how good the Cowboys would have stayed in the 90s, man. Jimmy would have kept finding players. Players would have, anyway, all that stuff. And I love moments like that. Guys, there's only two men in the building that wear the record, whether it's a win or a loss. And it's one of the most important relationships in all of sports. And that's what we're going to get back to a little bit. We'll get 2 for 2 with Stu next hour as well. Stu, preseason week 1, scale of 1 to 10. 10 is the greatest thing ever. 1, it means absolutely nothing. Where is Stuart Kovacs with NFL preseason week 1?
2: I'll say I'm a 7. I'm going to watch a lot of it, probably more than I should, more than I need to, but I will be tuned in this week for sure.
0: 100%. Are you going to gamble on it?
2: I won't go that far. I will not gamble on it, but I will watch it.
0: All right, good text here. Text says, I wanted to say I think about how big of a loser you have to be to go on social media and call out Ryan Leaf for his shortcomings 30 years later, specifically when he's the main call for the reinvented Pac-12. I can already picture those people. Anyways, I didn't like Leaf back then, but I'm a big Pac-10 guy and can't wait to see what Leaf could do. Appreciate the call, or appreciate the text, Bradford from Michigan. It's a beautiful relationship. Two most important people
3: this
0: in the building.
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1: Is it the most important relationship, one-on-one relationship in all of sports? I mean, it can turn into, I think, the most special, meaningful, heartfelt, standing on a stage in front of millions of people, grown-ass man, tough men, crying, can't hold it in, don't want to hold it in, because they put their 10,000 hours in together. You know, I'm talking about, you know, the two most important people in the building in the NFL, the head coach and the quarterback. No one else cares about the record. You own it. Quarterback, you have a win-loss record. Head coach, you absolutely have a win-loss record. Nobody else does. It's just you two. And I love it when stuff in sports just come to me. Like, for example, in this business, I did not get into sports radio for what drives me now. I got into it for like a totally different reason, because I was a geek with sports. I loved to talk. I want to do sports radio. And now I have other reasons what drives me in this business. This is kind of weird, and I'm sure other people can relate. You love what you do, and initially you didn't get into it because of that. And I think that's what happens with me in sports. Because it's emotional. And even though if we don't want to admit it, we crave it. The emotion when you win, obviously the emotion when you lose. The kick to the nuts, punch to the gut, slap to the face. Sometimes you get all three in a row. Yay. But we do it and we love it and we sign up for it and it's emotional. And part of the reason we do it is because of what I saw during the Hall of Fame inductions over the weekend. Drew Brees, emotional, talking about, you know, his close friend. Sean Payton, his coach. We know the story. We know how he got there. It's documented. But you never heard his, you never heard this. Peyton Lodge, roll the clip.
2: Coach, you were brilliant. I saw myself as an extension of you on that field. I always had something to prove to you, and I always wanted to make you right. And I know you trusted me, and that allowed us both to be great. I miss sitting next to you, Orny, and Coach Vitt on the bus in Philly as Edge would hit our bus from Eagles fans on the way to the stadium, and just watching you grin with satisfaction. I missed the 3-hour flights home from Dallas to New Orleans after a big win. By the way, folks, that's only supposed to be an hour flight. But Sean would have the pilot circle 10 times so we could soak up the celebration on the plane a little bit longer.
1: If you have a relationship, if your favorite NFL team, and you can nod your head and say, yeah, you have a quarterback that wants, has something he feels he has to prove to his head coach. That's his words. Drew Brees said, I always wanted to make you right. I wanted to prove what everybody says, that Sean Payton is a brilliant play caller, X's and O's guy, and another guy who will probably wear one of those blazers. And guys, no NFL head coach has ever won a Super Bowl with two teams. That is gonna happen at some point. Maybe it's Sean Payton. Maybe that's this year. Sean Payton's probably going to Canton as well. Probably remove the probably. But when you have that relationship with your head coach and your quarterback, how are you not going to fall in love, Saints fans, like you have with Brees and Sean Payton in that era? And it's not just the Super Bowl. It's not just what Drew Brees said, circling the plane. Drew Brees and Sean Payton, I don't know if there's a quarterback, head coach, Hall of Fame duo combo that has worse, I'd say, kind of luck than they've had. And it's not the wins. I mean, those two, think about the hugs and the tears after losing the Beast Quake playoff game. A 7-9 team That Saints team was a defending Super Bowl champion. The only reason they were farting around in a wild card game is because, what, the Mike Smith, Matt Ryan Falcons went like 13-3 that year? And that's a tough draw, having to go to Seattle in that atmosphere, and they lost. And then the next year, they lose the Alex Smith to Vernon Davis game in San Francisco, one of the best divisional round games I have ever seen. Horrible, tough loss. Could have went either way. Could have went either way. Heavyweight title fight. You lose some of those, fine. And then, what, 2018, the pass interference call, no call against the Rams in the NFC Championship? That was rough. That was a Super Bowl trip. It would have been Brady versus Breeze. Said it was Goff versus Brady. That game. And then what? Cherry on top, how about a Minneapolis miracle? Anyone standing on the sideline next to each other? Drew Brees, Sean Payton. One play. One play. Like, think about that. Four chances there that Sean Payton and Drew Brees probably should have got another shot at it. But that's the NFL. That's why we love this thing. Now, it's not in, it doesn't have to be Drew Brees, Sean Payton. It isn't in most cases. That's why I use that as my example. It wasn't smooth with John Elway and Dan Reeves, Terry Bradshaw, Chuck Knoll. You can go on there. Phil Simms and Bill Parcells, thank you for NFL Films. But what there always has to be, I mean, Joe Montana and Bill Walsh. Bill Walsh was benching Joe Montana to prove a point, and he went and got Steve Young. That was bumpy. But there was a respect. If it's a working relationship, there has to be respect on that. Again, those are the only two that their ass is out if it doesn't work. Starting quarterback, head coach. And man, Drew Brees and Sean Payton in that relationship, I saw the whole thing. You did too. I remember when Drew Brees was a Charger. I remember when Drew Brees lost to Marcus Tuiasosopo in the Rose Bowl his senior year at Purdue. Joe Tiller, Rick Neuheisel in the Rose Bowl. Like, I've seen Drew Brees' entire story. So I felt like I knew exactly where he was coming from when him and Sean Payton were having that moment. We all shared it, almost in a sense like if you're a dad or you're a mother, say you're a dad and you see your wife and your daughter share a special moment, you see it, you know the moment because you know them so well. You love just seeing that moment. In the NFL, man, we saw the Drew Brees and Sean Payton story. And then we saw that moment, thought, damn, I love football. How about a Pro Bowl quarterback? Guys, Steve Berline is coming on the show. He's an analyst for Compass Sports Network. You'll hear him on Westwood One all year calling games. He's a great analyst. And I'm gonna blow Steve Berline's socks off, guys. Westwood One Sports Night. I'm Johnny Ballgame. Download the Westwood One Sports app.
0: Our running backs back. Atlanta's Bijan Robinson, Jonathan Taylor of the Colts, and Detroit's Jahmyr Gibbs landed big money extensions to keep running the rock for their teams. 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Westwood One Sports.
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0: coming for our guest that, man, I've been waiting to ask him since like the 90s, man. And I'm going to get it in this time. And I'm also going to bet that he probably has not been asked this question in a long, long time, too. We had him on during the NFL playoffs. He knocked the ball so far out of the park. It hasn't even landed yet with Compass Media Networks, 17-year NFL veteran, former Pro Bowl quarterback, Steve Berline, back where he belongs with Johnny Ballgame on Westwood One Sports Night. What's going on, Steve? Welcome back.
1: Johnny, great to be on with you, man. I'm fired up to talk some football.
0: Oh, Steve Berline, it's going to be fun. I opened the show with the reason I love football. I was reminded it again, and it was the look that Sean Payton and Drew Brees were giving each other and the things that Sean Payton and Drew Brees was saying. And you know this, Steve Berline, the two most important people in that building are the head coach and the quarterback. It's almost like it has to work, at least respectfully. Talk about that relationship. I think it might be the most important in all of sports. And you played for so many darn coaches. I know of you probably got a great perspective.
1: I do have a lot of perspective on that. And, you know, it's a different dynamic on every team. And I will tell you, and Drew would probably agree with this, you know, he was fortunate to play in a situation where the head coach was also the offensive play caller. And a guy that had so much offensive football history and proven success in Sean Payton, you know, not everybody's that fortunate. And, you know, if you have a defensive-minded head coach, obviously that relationship is a lot different. And you can look no further than, like, for example, you know, Troy Aikman and Jimmy Johnson, right? And that's well-documented how there was tension between the two of them. But you know what the bridge was for Troy Aikman? It was North Turner. Turner was our offensive coordinator. So that relationship between the quarterback and the play caller is really what is, I think, the most important. And if the play caller is a head coach, like hypothetically Mike Shanahan was with me in Denver when I was there finishing up my career, you know, wherever Mike Shanahan was, whether he was a head coach or an offensive coordinator, he was the guy that managed that relationship with the quarterback. North Turner, same thing. He was the guy that managed that relationship. And for Drew Brees and what they had together, that stability, the length of that relationship with Sean Payton in New Orleans, the bond that grows between those two guys as time passes, they become literally almost like, you know, for lack of a better example, a married couple where you just know what the other person's thinking. And when a play is called, you know why he's calling the play. And when the quarterback says something, hey, I feel better about this play in that situation, the coach trusts him 100% and says, okay, we're going with you because you want that play. And that's the relationship they had. Beautiful to see him articulate it the way he did last night. And you could tell how much it meant to Sean Payton. It was amazing to see that dynamic, and really I'm for nothing more than me just being jealous of never having that kind of stability in my career. I was really jealous and you know, so happy that those two had that kind of a relationship.
0: You know, Steve Berline led the NFL in two major statistical categories, passing yards and times sacked. I'm sure one felt a hell of a lot better than the other. Think about this, Steve Berline. Your first start was Mike Shanahan's first ever game as a head coach with the Raiders in 88. And then, like you said, your last 2 years, 37, 38, hanging on at that point, where do you go? Ah, Shanahan in Denver. You probably don't get those two bonus years, if you will, if you didn't form that relationship, you know, with Mike Shanahan early on in what was then Los Angeles. I mean, and then you played for Buddy, man. Talk about how hard was that, dude? The quarterback head coach relationship with Buddy Ryan, especially in Arizona, Steve Berline.
1: Well, I'll tell you, you're hitting on some extremes right there, Johnny. And, you know, the relationship with Mike Shanahan, he still to this day is one of my best friends. He when he was a young first-time head coach in his early 30s, Al Davis named him the head coach in 1988. And Mike Shanahan saw something in me, a fourth-round draft choice out of Notre Dame, going into my second year in the NFL. Hadn't played a down as a rookie, but he saw something in me where he believed in me, and he felt that I could get the job done, that I would be able to take this Raiders team on to some great things. The problem is he didn't have the support of Al Davis at that time. And Al Davis didn't believe in me as a starting quarterback at that time. And as the fate would have it, you know, that ended up being my demise and Mike Shanahan's demise in L.A. was because Mike Shanahan wanted me to be the starting quarterback after we won that opening game in the 1988 season against the San Diego Chargers. We won. Everybody was feeling great about it. But that night, without talking to Mike Shanahan, Al Davis traded the best offensive lineman in football, Jim Lachey, who was our left tackle in his prime, and traded him to the Washington Redskins to get Jay Schrader because Al Davis thought that Jay Schrader was going to be the answer at quarterback. And all that did was it created all kinds of chaos on our team with the Raiders. It destabilized our offensive line. It destabilized the chemistry of our team, and it created a quarterback controversy that ended up costing Mike Shanahan his job 4 games into his second year. Mike Shanahan was only the head coach of the Raiders for 20 games, and the reason he got fired was because he wanted me to be the quarterback, and Al Davis wanted Jay Schrader, and that's what it came down to. So crazy stories, man. These are the backstories that nobody ever hears about.
0: And this is why I like bringing you on, Steve Berline. Johnny Ballgame, Westwood One with the former Pro Bowl quarterback. I totally remember this era, and it needs to be a 30 for 30 because, and it's funny, time told the story. Of course, Berline was totally the Shanahan prototype versus Jay Schrader, who was the second coming of the Daryl LaMonica, the bad bomber down there.
1: Exactly.
0: And it was totally bumpy. You're absolutely right. And you, And obviously know this, but for the listeners, you guys, had they hit on quarterback with, obviously, they hit on the coach, but they didn't really know how to do with it. You know, Steve Berline's first game starting there, Marcus Allen was his running back, Hall of Famer. James Lofton, Tim Brown were his receivers, both Hall of Famers. Todd Christensen, who's in my own personal Hall of Fame, was there too. Matt Millen, Mike Haynes, the smoothest corner I've ever seen.
1: Howie Long.
0: Greg Townsend, who has more sacks than Howie Long. Steve Berline, that team was stinking loaded with talent.
1: By the way, you left out one guy by the name of Bo Jackson.
0: I have my own question regarding Bo coming your way, Berline. We're on the same page. Yeah, he would show up in such a good team. Unbelievable roster. It's just like you guys couldn't figure out quarterback. And Jay was good, and you were good. It was just kind of one of those things.
1: Yeah, it was back and forth. And if you talk to Marcus, and I just played in Marcus's tournament. Golf tournament in San Diego about a month ago. And Marcus, when he tells this story, and he was telling the story at the gala event, you know, the night before the actual golf tournament, he was talking about that story, about the dynamics of what brought that on and how the whole team had rallied and believed that I was going to be the guy that could manage that roster with all those talented players that the team believed in me, and we had the great offensive line anchored by Jim Lachey, and we had all those other big names that you mentioned. If we could just, you know, continue to get some confidence going, it was going to be great. But then that night, Al Davis made that decision, and it changed everything. And the dynamics for the Raiders moving forward became, you know, a much different story. And, you know, it was a crazy time. Yeah, what I think is going on now with the Raiders, with Mark as the owner, the greatest thing about Mark Davis, and I love Mark, and Mark and I have always been very close, is that he does not try to get in the way of the football. They've had a lot of problems. They've had a lot of decisions that have backfired, but Mark Davis is trying to do whatever he can possibly do to get the Raiders back on top. And he's willing to spend the money. He's willing to take risks. He's willing to trust coaches and make dramatic you know, altering decisions. And what I think they're doing right now with Clint Kubiak as the head coach, and then drafting Fernando Mendoza as the first pick in the draft, but then bringing in an experienced veteran like Kirk Cousins to come in and ease the transition to Mendoza, I think is the best thing that could ever happen to Fernando, and it's going to be the best thing that could happen to the Raiders long term. The pressure on Mendoza to play on that team with a very bad football team as they are right now without an experienced quarterback, I think would have been potentially catastrophic. But they let him come in without the pressure of being the starting quarterback, and let Kirk Cousins come in, a guy that has the experience, has the maturity to go in there and find a way to deal with all the adversity they might go through and still be productive offensively. It's a perfect situation for Fernando Mendoza. It's like what Aaron Rodgers had with Brett Favre in Green Bay. It's like what Patrick Mahomes had with Alex Smith in Kansas City. No pressure to come in as a rookie and play on an average football team. You get to learn a little bit under an experienced veteran and then go out and play after year one or year two and then see where you can take it.
0: It's almost like Mark Brunell having Steve Berline in Jacksonville. It's almost like the very next year, Kerry Collins having Steve Brunell, Steve Berline in Carolina. You were that guy 2 years in a row for those guys, Berline. Great stuff. I got to, like, you, there was a time, and you know it because you lived it, and you had the seat in the house. There was a time where Bo Jackson was bigger in American sports than Michael Jordan. Before Jordan started winning his titles, the Bo Knows campaign, he played two sports. We all know it. It was mega. What was that experience like for you, getting to be Bo's quarterback and having the best seat in the house? I think Steve still, he might be the best running back I've ever seen. We just only got him for like 27 games.
1: Well, he could have potentially been, you know, the story could have been one that, you know, would have rivaled the story of Jim Brown and how he dominated the NFL during his time as the premier running back in all of football. Bo Jackson had things, had abilities that no one else had ever seen, the combination of power and speed. But, you know, he, I think one of the things doesn't get really enough attention, and what really I think probably created the situation as it evolved was the fact that he was so determined to play two sports and to dominate at two sports. He never worked out in the off season as a football player. He never worked out with us through the off season program, the OTAs and training camp. He would always show up in October after we had already played three or four games. And he was in baseball shape. He wasn't in football shape. And we had to have a special offense set up for Bo because he didn't know all the plays that we had installed all during the offseason. And it wasn't because he couldn't understand it. It was because he just wasn't a full-time football player. And I think those things, when you look back on it, you say, you know, how could something like that, a little fluky thing like that happen? Well, I think if he had been training exclusively as a football player and his body was in shape as a football player, I don't think that injury really ever would have happened. There's no way to know, but I think that that's definitely a side story that should be explored. And if he was training as a football player, who knows how great he could have been on the football field.
0: Well said. Steve Berline with us. And I just got another story I want to bring your direction. This is what I was saying earlier. I don't know if you've ever been asked. It was like the most like video game experience in the history of the NFL because of where the standings and tiebreakers were. But you guys listening, if you have no idea what we're going to be talking about for the next couple minutes, it's like the freakiest, wackiest, craziest, coolest NFL game that ever happened. And I've never seen Mike Ditka more pissed off, legendary just for that. But there was a 1999, think greatest show on turf, Rams year. Steve Berline's Carolina Panthers and the Dallas Cowboys and Green Bay Packers were all tied for the playoff spot, last wild card, with the last game of the season. The Cowboys had control of their destiny, and they played later on in the day. but the Panthers, you guys played the Saints, and then the Packers played somebody else, and the games were going on at the same time, Steve Berline. And if people are just like, well, why is this a big deal? Well, not only did you need to win, Steve Berline, your Panthers need to make sure that you won by like 18 points so the Packers couldn't pass you on the tiebreaker. When was the last time you talked about that game in 1999? And by the way, it's one of the best games I ever saw you play.
1: Well, you're talking about some great memories there. It was not only did we have to win by 18, we had to win by 18 more than the Packers won their game because it was going to come down to the point differential in all your games. And so that's what the big story was. It was like we knew that we had to run the score up on New Orleans and hope that Dallas lost. And Green Bay knew the same thing, that they had to run the score up. They had to be aware of how much we were winning our game by. And so Chris Berman, if your listeners want to go to YouTube and
0: yes,
1: you can see how Chris Berman covered this as the game, you know, when the game was over, he talks about the timeline, about how we scored and we went up by a certain amount of points. The Packers were trying to run out the clock, and then they heard that we scored. Now they had to go down and score again, so they had to start. There was a play. Brett Favre actually took a knee to run the game out, and then they heard that we scored, and then the next play he tried to throw a bomb into the end zone because they had to score to try to outscore us. And it was unbelievable. You know, that year was crazy. I let, you know, Kurt Warner, as you said, Kurt Warner won the MVP. The Rams won the Super Bowl. He had his breakout year, but I was the one that led the NFL in passing that year.
0: Yep.
1: And if it wasn't for Kurt Warner, they might have been making a movie about me. That's all I got to say about that. You know? So if it wasn't for him, I would have been the story. But the great thing about it is that, you know, I had that opportunity to prove myself as a starting quarterback in the NFL, and I went to the Pro Bowl that year, and it kind of was you know, it was one of those things that I look back and I was just so grateful that I had that opportunity to prove myself and show that I could be that guy. And that game that you're talking about was just a great way to finish off that season. I think I threw 5 touchdown passes that day, and Ditka was not happy. He was pissed off, storming the sideline.
0: Because he didn't like you guys running up the score on him. He thought it went against the moral code of football. And you're like, dude, exactly, we got to win by this many points. Like, you guys kicked an onside kick in the third quarter, I think, Berline. It was total John Madden football. Yes, and that's when Ditka just lost it. And then Ditka kicks an onside kick on you guys when he's... Anyway, man, we could do this. Yeah. Hey, Steve, come on my show during football season. Man, I love talking ball with you, man. Great job.
1: Johnny, I'm happy to anytime. You have your people call me. I'm glad to do it anytime.
0: And that's why you listen to Westwood One Sports, Johnny Ballgame. Great stuff. Any text messages, 310-840-4910. If you remember any of those stories, Berline's a great storyteller. 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It's great stuff. 2 for 2 with Stu. 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

0: good bit. I mean, that's something it's like the title. Like, there's another episode, say, I don't know, Steve-O from Jackass is on the TV show Blind Date. It doesn't work out for him. And then there's the old smiley Roger Lodge telling you, hey, bro, there's always a next time. Is that the theme song, Peyton Lodge, son of Roger? Did I get that?
1: Yes, that is correct. That is correct.
0: Pretty good stuff, huh?
1: That was good. That was really good.
0: Steve-O was on there, man. He was. Roger remembers.
1: My dad just told me that because I just saw the last Jackass film.
0: I saw that one. I used to watch Blind Date. SportsCenter would end. I didn't have a life. I mean, yeah, I was watching Blind Date, man. Those were some of the best memories ever. And you think that's pathetic? How about this level of pathetic? Because I think I would. Thursday, preseason week one. Simultaneously, there's going to be 6 games going on Thursday night football. 6. 2 on NFL Network back-to-back, and 1 on whatever the hell is ESPN Unlimited. Great. I'm going to have to go to the pull out the damn app. Like, what the hell is this? Anyway, but that's what we watch. The other 3 games, that's local only. And I'm just kind of thinking about this. Where the heck is a preseason red zone channel? It makes too much sense. I mean, what are we doing here? We're figuring out now you can type with your thoughts. Paralysis patients, they implant brain chips, and you can type words per minute with your thoughts. We're restoring missing sight. Blind folks are using bionic eyes and smart glasses.

0: the cadence. Like, we're doing all this stuff. We can't figure out a preseason NFL red zone. I can quad box this son of a bitch. You know, I got 2 TVs in my office, right? One's like 100 inches mounted, and right below that, 66 inches, and they're mounted just on top of each other. The big one, and then the little one. I mean, it's the setup I've always wanted, and now I have it. It's beautiful. But, like, you know, I want to get 4 games on the top TV and then 2 on the bottom. And, I mean, that's NAD pumpage, man. Like, we can't figure out a preseason red zone channel. And this is the real pathetic part. Yeah, I hadn't even got to it yet. If you offered whoever... If for $100 I could pay for a red zone for that night, or let's just say, oh, holy crap, the whole preseason, all 3 weeks, it costs $100, but you have, if there's 2 games going on, hey, I don't know if I need Scott Hansen yet. It is preseason, I get it, but I want to watch it, and I want to watch it live. I'm one of those people, even if it's a preseason game and I haven't seen it, if it's not live, it's just like, eh, I just can't get into it. I don't know why. I just can't. I can't do it. But let's get a preseason red zone at some point. I'd pay $100. Stu Kovacs, 6 games at the same time. I mean, what? This is the NFL, too. Like, I do expect a little more here. And then, well, the answer is always to the question, well, because of money, because of money, because of money. You think this could be another revenue source in that direction? How much would you pay for a preseason red zone channel for all 3 weeks?
1: I'd say $50, 50 or $60. I think that'd be fair for four games. Yeah, four weeks a game. 3 weeks of games now. 3.
0: Yeah.
1: Yeah.
0: All right, Lodgy. How much you pay? Or do you not care?
2: Yeah, I'm going to say maybe 45. It's pretty specific. Pretty specific, but I'm saving up some money. I'm saving up some money right now.
0: Okay, $45. If he had it, that's his price point.
2: $44.99.
0: Okay. All right, that's his price point. Yeah, I'm the worst. I'd do $100 just for, you know, I'd do it for one night. Anyway, I just hope at some point, like, figure this out. Like, you know how many people would tune into that if you had a preseason red zone channel? They just bounce from games. This team's in the red zone. Oh, what a concept. The exact same thing they do for 18 weeks. When there's multiple preseason games going on, you can go to the preseason red zone channel and watch them. Like, what? Especially, look, how about this? On Saturday, you guys, 7 games throughout the day. But there's probably 3 in one window, 4 in another. I got to red zone this. 310-840-4910. Text. Call. I don't give a rip. Johnny Ballgame. Download the Westwood One app. Love it. 2-4-2. With Stu.
3: What will the sports world be talking about in the morning? It's 2 for 2 with Stu.
1: All right, let's start with a big story in the NFL where we could see the Seattle Seahawks maybe possibly adding one of the best corners in the league, Terrion Arnold. Apparently, he is visiting the team for a workout, according to Jordan Schultz. The defending Super Bowl champion Seahawks brought in Arnold for a physical assessment. Of course, we know that Arnold has some legal battles that he is facing right now, so it is unclear what his status would be for the upcoming season. But what do you think, Ballgame? What do you think about Terrion Arnold possibly joining an already loaded Seattle Seahawks defense?
0: I mean, Terrion Arnold, the football player, already joining, let's be honest, the best defense in the league. I mean, that would be scary, but Terrion Arnold's life is scary. I mean, he's alleged, but on 4 counts

0: of kidnapping and 4 counts of armed robbery. That's life in prison stuff. Now, Seattle, luckily for them, I mean, they have the cap space. They manage their stuff well. They could make this happen and, yeah, kind of go tit for tat on what the Rams are probably going to announce in the next few hours that Aaron Donald's going to come back. I can't even imagine adding Arnold, who's a Pro Bowl-level player, Bama, 2 quick years into the league. Detroit, I mean, I'm talking as the player, loves him and all this. And I will throw this in against Stu, too. Personal conduct policy violation. I mean, would Roger Goodell, even though the case is still pending, would Roger Goodell say, I just don't like the way this looks? Here's a 3-game suspension for a personal conduct violation? Maybe? Personal conduct policy violation? I don't know. I'm interested to see it transpire. I think what you said, he was in town. They brought him in? Wow. Yeah, I mean, that's legit. I think they're just wondering if it's a whatever else it needs to be. If this was this isn't a football decision. That's the crazy thing, right? It's not a football call. If it was a football call, he's on the Lions or any other team in the league. Once he gets released, there's a tire waiver system there, and everybody wants him. Nope. This is not a football decision. You got to decide if you want to support him, period. And at least wait till you hear more on the case. Now, certainly, and they're smarter than me, hell yeah, but certainly there's going to be a provision where if something pending is no longer pending, you know, you're not going to be, in this case, a Seahawk anymore. Okay. You know, maybe there's something along those lines. They can... No bonus money. They can cut him for nothing, essentially. Stuart Kovacs, that seems to make a little bit of sense. This is an interesting story, Stu. If he doesn't have a suspension, if he plays, like, maybe he's ready by week 1, week 2. It's just scary to think what dimension this would add to that defense. There's, like, 5 great corners in the league. That's it. He's not one of them, but he's kind of on that outside, and he's trending on the field up. But again, that's not what this is about, Stu.
1: That would be pretty crazy. In terms of college football, we have a program that has been pretty viral this week. How about the Akron Zips for their viral offensive coordinator of the game promotion? They are randomly selecting a season ticket holder, and that person will work directly with Coach Joe Moorhead to script the team's opening 10 to 15 offensive plays for their home opener against Robert Morris on September 12th. So basically all you have to do is buy some season tickets, which start as low as $75, and you have a chance to maybe, you know, be a part of the offensive, you know, scheme calling for that first game. Well, what do you think about this, what Akron's doing?
0: You know, bless the heart of the MAC. They're willing to play their league games, majority of them, on, like, Wednesdays, because it's the only decent, not even decent, but it's the only TV inventory available, because they don't get the piece of the pie if they're playing on Saturday compared to the 100 and whatever other teams that usually draw more. So they do that. You know, you have to generate revenue. They're doing this. I think it's fun. I like it. I'll be interested in this. I would have not given 2 rips or zips in this case, womp, womp, womp, about this game. Now, I guess I care a little bit about it, but here's the one thing. This is an incentive to sell more season tickets. Stu, if I'm on the fence, I don't know if this is my tipping point because I go in a drawing. Like, one thing, how about this? Play a scenario. Stu, whoever wins it, they come up with the first series and it's horrible. It's disastrous.
1: could happen. Yeah,
0: it's you know, they go for a flea flicker, they fumble it. It's a circus McGurkus, and they end up giving up a defensive touchdown. So they're down 7-0 after this experiment, and then of course, say they lose the game by, of course, 7 points. How would that look? What if he kicks ass? What if the only drive of the game they score a touchdown on is the opening drive, choreographed, I guess, from the season ticket holder, Stu? That's the only score they have. They get their ass kicked every other part of the game. They lose 47-7. Their only touchdown, the opening drive. What's the fans say? Do they like want to bring him back? Like, I could see this getting very, very interesting, Stuart Kovacs. Wouldn't that be fun, though?
1: It would be. Either way, it would be fun. Either the disaster or the, you know, epic 10-play drive to score the lone touchdown. Yes, I'm intrigued. I'm going to actually somewhat pay attention to this game against Robert Morris, which, again, like you said, I don't think I would have said before this happened.
0: No, man. I mean, the only time you see the Mac this time of the year is when they're getting their teeth knocked out because they have to. They need the money by some Big Ten power in most cases, and didn't get to a ton of college football so far or whatever on the show today. Steve Berline was fantastic. Every Sunday night into Monday morning, preseason NFL week one, where is that Red Zone channel? Peyton Lodge, he'll pay $45, man, for 3 weeks. That's $15 a week for Peyton Lodge. So, you guys have a great morning. We'll keep this sucker going, too, for some of you. And everybody love, joy, the Westwood One sport lineup. Stu Kovacs, what you doing today?
1: Oh, we got dentist appointments, so that should be fun, as always. I love a good dentist appointment.
0: Oh, gosh. Yeah. Just a cleaning?
1: Just a cleaning. Hopefully that'll be it.
0: Sundays into Monday. Johnny Ballgame.
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3: I'm Jay Fox on the Ohio News Network. Get ready for more severe weather. The National Weather Service says a stalled front remains over the state, which is expected to bring heavy rainfall, damaging winds, and flash flooding across the state today and into tomorrow. Some areas could see as much as 3 inches of rain. The Ohio Department of Transportation announced a record-breaking $3.4 billion statewide construction season, featuring almost 1,000 individual projects that will repair more than 4,000 miles of roadway and over 700 bridges statewide. In Southwest Ohio, the Cincinnati Reds confirmed that ace pitcher Hunter Green will undergo season-ending elbow surgery that will impact the rest of this season and most of next season. In Northwest Ohio, Representative Marcy Kaptur has been released from the hospital and is now in physical rehabilitation after last Sunday's hit-and-run accident. In Northeast Ohio, 39-year-old Robert Watley was sentenced to a minimum of 17 years for human trafficking of 5 women between the ages of 25 and 40. In Central Ohio, 35-year-old Tiffany LeSueur of Maumee pleaded guilty to injecting her child's IV with human waste at Nationwide Children's Hospital. Cameras caught her in the act and the boy's IV lines were flushed. Residents in Southeast Ohio's Washington County are now pushing for the governor to declare a state of emergency to protect the drinking water from contaminants. For the Ohio News Network, I'm Jay Fox.
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18: Norfolk and WayPal, overnight. Absolutely, positively.
19: Absolutely, positively, we will get you through it. There's Norfolk and WayPal, we are gonna do it.
18: When you go by rail, no package is too large. And we'll get it there overnight.
17: Norfolk and Way, pal.
18: That's the name. We do it by train, cross country, by rail, overnight. There's Norfolk and Way, pal.
20: Here at the Bronx Zoo, we actually shipped Washoe the gorilla to the San Diego Zoo overnight. We had to pry his eyes open on the West Coast, but he's fine now. Absolutely, positively.
19: Absolutely, positively, we will get through it. There's Norfolk and Way, pal. We are
18: course by name, overnight by train, Norfolk and Way, pal, Norfolk, Virginia.
21: Hey, hey, hey, put that down. Come on in, take off your skin, rattle around in your bones. It's the Bob and Tom Show. We're in the O'Reilly Auto Parts Studios. Tom and I have not seen each other for 2 weeks. Longtime listeners understand the weight of that statement. Wish all of us luck. There's Jess Hooker.
22: Hi.
21: She's at the news desk. Hello, Pat Godwin.
23: Hey, Chick.
21: Hello, Josh Arnold.
0: Hi.
21: There's Ace Cosby.
1: Hey, Chick.
21: Hey, man. I'm Chick. And hello, Tom.
22: Oh, you missed a lot, Chick McGee.
21: I know. You miss a day, miss a lot. I have FOMO with this place. I really do.
22: You're probably wondering why I'm wearing this Band-Aid on my wrist.
21: It's that little puppy.
22: That's that little puppy.
21: He's a sweet baby.
22: He's got some sharp claws. But 3:30 in the morning, one outside.
21: You know what he is? He's not a big sweetie. He's a baby sweetie.
22: Yeah. 7.2 pounds. Took him to the vet on Friday.
21: So you've seen the paws on him. You can tell by the pictures. He's going to be about 110
22: pounds. No. The vet said that she'll be able to tell me in a couple months. Not clear on how big he's going to be, but he's got blue eyes, which I've never had a blue-eyed dog before.
21: I don't like blue-eyed dogs. It freaked me out.
22: It is somewhat disturbing.
21: I'm telling you, right?
22: You look at a blue-eyed dog, you go, okay, what does he know that I don't?
21: Uh-huh.
22: What's going on with this guy?
21: Very, very smart.
22: Yeah. And he also has an ear-piercing yelp.
21: Like you step on him?
22: Oh, yes, yeah. Exactly. He tends to get underfoot.
21: Oh, yeah, you'll step on him.
22: You have to
21: yeah.
22: shuffle. It's yeah. like you're in a field of stingrays. You got to shuffle. You can't pick up your feet around him.
21: You know, Mrs. Monkey, my golden retriever, will be 13 years old in 16 days. She, to this day, doesn't trust me when I open the door for her because when she was a puppy, I was distracted or something. Someone yelled at me, and I turned around, and I shut the door on her.
22: Oh.
21: And she, every now, come on in, and she'll, dun dun dun dun dun dun dun dun. Okay, we'll in. Yeah, now we'll go in.
22: Yeah, my big dog, you have to open the door, and you have to step away.
21: Mm.
22: He won't go through the doorway. If you're anywhere, you have to open the door, then stand back 10 feet. Okay, Your Highness.
23: Yeah.
22: Want me to play the trumpets?
23: And your dog steps on your foot every time she comes in or goes out?
21: Every time, just to show me who's boss. She steps on my foot on purpose.
22: It's a good luck thing, the way I always touch the side of a plane when I get on board. Right.
23: That's how I feel about my dog, James. He sneezes on the back of your legs when you walk out. He wants you to walk out first, and then he follows you.
21: Oh, and then he sneezes on you.
23: And he just sneezes on you.
0: how nice.
23: Yeah, no matter who it is.
22: That's amazing.
23: Yeah, every time.
22: I'd love to have that ability.
21: I've never heard of a schnauzer. I've never heard of a sneezer.
22: Now, you've missed a lot, Chick. Lucky you. You missed Snake Day.
23: Oh, yeah. You missed...
21: Snake Day?
22: Do you want to explain what we did?
23: So, do you remember when we covered the Python hunt?
21: Yes.
23: That's what started this.
21: With the wild man in Florida.
23: Yeah. Well, a listener wrote in and told us that you could order Python fillets and have them sent, and you can cook them, and that's what we did.
21: Oh, sweet baby Jesus.
23: So I did. I cooked...
21: Is there any left, he said, hoping not?
23: No, there wasn't any left. Like, we threw it away. It was so bad.
21: No kidding. Yeah. No, what was it too gamey? Was it too chewy?
0: Oscar and I thought it was okay.
21: Okay.
0: Yeah, not bad.
23: A cross between chicken and tuna fish.
22: In texture,
23: yeah. It was very weird.
22: Weird aftertaste. I could barely eat any.
0: Don't even listen.
23: No.
22: I got enough.
23: We still have camel sausage left if you want to try that, though.
21: Ooh, you know, my doctor said to stay away from the camel.
22: And one of our listeners, astute listeners, remembered camel sausage was the name of Donnie Baker's Christian band.
23: Oh, okay.
22: Christian rock.
21: I believe. Right.
22: Was that camel sausage?
21: I think it was.
22: Okay. It was, the snake was awful.
21: Did you bread it? Did you?
23: No.
21: No.
23: Well, we wanted to taste the real flavor of the snake.
21: Have all the snake come through.
23: Yeah.
22: Yes. As I recall, didn't you poach it for 12 hours?
23: I had to because I tried to pan sear it, and it was so tough you couldn't bite through it. So I put it in the crock pot for 12 hours so that we could just at least chew it.
21: So
22: And it wasn't blackened or anything.
23: No flavor. No seasoning.
22: I remember I was at a restaurant and they asked if I wanted it blackened. I said, no, I want the white snake. And the server went, here we go again.
21: There you go.
22: There it is.
21: There's Tony Katane.
22: You can't keep me down.
21: So as we look toward our future and the world and the shortage of traditional foods, we shouldn't look toward the snake.
0: I'll look toward him before I look to bugs.
23: Oh, okay.
21: Okay, yeah, that's fair.
22: I'll eat the bugs.
21: You'll eat the bugs.
0: Maybe you'll actually try the bugs.
21: You know, thinking about opening...
22: I had about a breath mint's worth.
0: No way.
23: And you spit it right out.
22: That's because it tasted terrible.
0: It was a contact lens worth.
23: Yes, maybe.
0: And... Not a cock. I saw your face, Pat.
21: It wasn't chicken.
0: Right.
21: Snake.
22: Yeah,
0: it was snake.
22: No,
0: I think we went over at that.
22: A cock's worth, do you measure that by?
1: I was a little worried about coming in here today. You know, you get off, your time off,
2: sure,
1: you kind of get up to speed, and I'm sitting here, and I'm because we always used to take, all of us take vacation in the summer, and at Christmas, all of us would take it together.
23: At the same time.
1: It was all mandated.
23: Yes.
1: Well, now somebody said we need to stagger it, which is a great idea. It's so, I'm sitting here just enjoying the body language and the voice inflection of Josh's interaction with Tom.
2: Oh, yeah.
23: Oh, last week was a doozy.
1: I bet it was.
0: I don't remember. Did we have issues?
2: Oh, no.
23: A couple of isolated incidents.
0: Why do I not remember these things?
1: Oh, that's the way I was.
23: Do you remember when we had a guest?
2: Remember the good times.
23: Remember when our guest was here last Wednesday?
1: Oh, Stroop?
2: Yeah.
23: There was a little moment.
22: There was?
23: Yeah, little tiny one.
22: What happened?
23: Yeah. Oh, wait, we can go back to the tape. We'll watch it later.
1: No, I don't want to bring.
2: I know what she's talking.
1: I don't want to bring anything up that is bad. I just want to.
0: Since apparently the two parties don't remember.
23: Yeah, that's good. The rest of us thought it was entertaining.
1: Oh, that's exactly the way. I was sitting here when he and Pat fought one day off the air, and I'm like, well, I don't want to be here at all. Then the next, then the next day, they're like, hey, man, can I get you a coffee?
22: I had a fight with Derek Stroop.
23: No.
0: They're saying that you and I had a moment. I don't remember this.
23: You said, how much weight do I have to lose to make this stop?
0: Oh, okay.
23: Give me a number. Right. Give me a number now.
22: Oh, that.
0: I did say that.
23: Okay.
1: Uh-huh.
22: Who brought that up?
1: Please continue.
23: I think Derek was being very complimentary.
22: Oh, that's right.
23: Of how your look has changed in the last 10 years. He saw a very old video of you.
0: Oh, since then, I've lost a lot of weight.
23: Yeah.
1: And I confronted you a couple of weeks in the hallway, and I said, seriously?
0: Yeah, you look at old videos, dude.
2: Yeah. Oh, wow.
22: So what did I say that made you mad? Because I've often said how much weight you've lost.
0: It was some pizza joke or something. I forget. I don't even remember. That's why I said.
1: I don't know. I don't know if there's a specific bit that we play constantly.
0: So I looked at you and I said, how much do I have to lose? give me an effing number, I think is what I just said. I said effing. I didn't say.
22: I don't recall any of that.
1: You showed amazing restraint.
0: Well, you were too busy laughing at your pizza joke to hear anything.
22: Was it really a pizza joke?
0: Well, it was something like that.
22: Okay.
0: It was salad.
4: So fat.
0: It was...
4: I'm so, so fat. I am the fattest. I am fat. Nobody's better than me.
22: Here's the best part. Wait a minute.
4: All I do, I eat and jerk it and jerk it. Take them panties off and put the salami on. Peck me with the breadstick.
2: Peck me with the breadstick.
4: Peck me with the breadstick. I'm so fat.
2: I always forget about the peg me with the rest.
1: Yes. Yeah.
0: Wouldn't it be unfortunate if Tom played that today?
1: Yes. I wouldn't want to hear Tom play that.
22: I didn't touch my machine.
0: Oh, I know.
1: I know.
22: I don't have the ability.
1: You can't see because you're laughing so hard.
22: Dear Bob and Tom Show.
1: Yes.
22: I enjoyed your inappropriate last name program last week. Mm. Oh. Now, is Keegan his first name? Is that a male name? Or is that a gender neutral name?
23: Well, maybe, but
0: go male.
23: Yeah, I'd
0: only
23: think
0: based
23: a guy.
0: On Keegan Michael Key,
1: right?
22: Oh, okay. I think I have a friend who has a Keegan as a daughter. In any event, Keegan's last name
0: is Kegel.
22: Oh,
0: yeah.
1: No, that's Kegel.
22: Kegel's bowling.
1: Is that bowling?
22: Kegel's last name is Laycock. That's not too bad.
0: Keegan Laycock.
22: Laycock. LayCock.
0: Oh,
22: we have. I came across a thing. Over the weekend, a friend of mine who's in law enforcement sent this to me, and then I had to do a triple check on it. It was a name in an obituary that I found somewhat astonishing, and then I got on the topic of some oddball names out there in the headlines, and we'll have a few of them. I can see Ms. Hooker shaking her head. Yeah, we triple checked that.
23: Okay.
22: That's this poor guy's name.
23: All right.
22: Well, you'd think.
1: And you've actually... checked it out.
22: Yeah, yeah, we
1: and
22: went.
1: He's lived with this name.
22: Not anymore, but he did live with it.
23: he gone.
22: It's an obit. But
1: okay.
22: Wow. If you have a child named Richard, don't go with Dick as a nickname.
23: No.
22: Particularly if your last name.
1: Sometimes you don't get to choose your nickname. Actually, the best nicknames are given, not self-proclaimed.
22: But I mean, it's hard to believe that there are still little Dicks out there. You know. Dick Jr.
21: Big Dick, Big Dick, Little Dick.
22: Yeah, okay. Yeah. Coming up in sports.
21: We got, they're shooting threes in WNBA. You know that, huh? And we got technical fouls being issued and then rescinded. And then you've got technical fouls and a flagrant two and the player ejected. And then the black and white thing in the WNBA has come up, and the girl that was fouled was white, and the lady who fouled her was black. Hello? And I got news for the WNBA. It's not about black and white. It's about green, okay? Just go play the game.
22: Is this actually helping them?
21: Oh, sure.
22: I think so.
21: Yeah, yeah.
22: I think there's kind of a good cop, bad cop thing going.
21: Look to Vince McMahon. This is the best thing that's going to... The next time Sophie Cunningham and... And the lady who fouled her is out of my head, but they get together. It'll be pretty good ratings.
22: Yeah. Now, we have also coming up in the news a real variety of things today, including a story out of Scotland about a place that all the locals call the Penis Woods.
5: The Penis Woods?
22: Yeah, and you'll see why immediately when you see the photograph.
21: Well, it's got to be the trees, right?
22: Also, we have a news story about Guinness.
5: You can't see the penis for the trees, Jake.
21: You're too close to the penis, Tom.
22: Well, the penis is made of trees. We'll get to it.
5: So is the forest.
22: A Guinness bottle that I think might end up being a Guinness World Record of all random things.
5: Huh.
22: There's also a new fashion brand out there, and it is indeed called Fecal Matter.
21: Wait a minute. It's what?
22: It is called Fecal Matter.
23: It translates to Fecal Matter.
21: Oh.
22: Well, it is a direct translation. It's matière fécale.
21: And it's what? A soda pop?
22: It's a fashion.
5: And soda pop.
22: The likes of a Zendaya and Demi Moore and Lady Gaga are all wearing fecal matter.
5: So
22: we'll get to that.
5: Isn't that something?
22: And then I think a topic's going to be what movies would maybe be unlikely to turn into a stage play. We kind of have one out there. We'll find out about that right now.
21: Deer Hunter, is that it?
5: A musical might be rough.
22: Yeah, that would be pull the trigger, put a gun. Never mind. 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Also, coming up in the news, we have rules for very specific occasions. Yes, we're signed.
21: Rules in a knife fight?
22: Remember how we've often said there's a law and they had to make the law because something happened?
21: There was a problem.
22: Well, we're going to have a handful of those that are coming to us in the news. Plus, a request for a song from Patty G. I'll remind you, Pat Godwin is at the Astra Theater in Jasper, Indiana, coming up Saturday, August 22nd. 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
2: Hi.
1: There's Pat Godwin.
3: Hello.
1: Hello, hello, hello. There's Josh Arnold.
4: Hi there.
1: There's Ace Cosby.
5: Hello.
1: Hello. I'm Chick McGee, and there's my buddy, Tom. Hi, Tom.
6: Hey, Chick. Miss Hooker, I like that striped shirt, kind of a wide stripes, vertical. Looks like you'd be selling ice cream.
2: Okay.
6: With a little... No, I like it. It looks sweet.
2: Good. Thank you.
6: We had an interesting story Friday. We have a lot of stories about wrecks in which certain things spill out of trucks. We've had everything from bees
1: to honey,
6: to beer, to everything. It's eventually a truck has it and it spills. And
1: Kit Kat bars.
6: Yeah. Yeah. We've had candy bars.
1: Yeah.
6: This was a incident on a freeway in Indianapolis called I-465, a freeway that circles the city. There was a three-vehicle crash, and there's a photograph of what happened. Sheep were released onto the highway, and there's a photograph of this. And what's really fascinating is, have you seen this picture, Chick? The sheep are all in line. They stayed in a single line.
1: Well,
6: and they also stayed in their lane. They're the second lane over. So apparently they didn't want to exit.
1: Are they in the slow lane or the middle lane?
6: They're in the middle lane, right there.
1: In the middle lane, okay.
6: Well, there's a bunch of sheep. The crash involved a semi-tractor trailer and a truck hauling 18 sheep. You can see the 18 sheep here.
1: I believe in the sheep world there are captains, and they lead the flock of sheep. What are they? Herd of sheep?
6: I have
4: heard of sheep.
6: What's interesting is that they did not, they kept going straight. They did not turn around. And it turns out because they were female sheep, and they don't make U-turns.
4: You understand.
2: I do.
4: They wouldn't make U-turns.
1: My favorite story about that is that the Los Angeles Rams, their cheerleaders were, they may still be, I don't know, the embraceable U's.
6: The only reason I know so little about farm stuff, the only reason I know that a U is a female sheep is because of crossword puzzles.
2: Yeah. Oh, okay.
1: E-W-E. It's tricky.
6: Yeah, and that's in handy in the world of crossword puzzle. But this, by the way, the sheep were all rounded up. Everything's okay. It does not say where they were. It says, quote, it was not immediately clear where the sheep were being taken.
2: We assumed it was the state fair because it was a couple of days before the fair started.
6: Yeah.
2: So maybe.
6: I hope it wasn't.
2: Our local steakhouse.
1: The market?
4: The Euro restaurant.
6: St. Elmo's Steakhouse. Or, yeah.
2: Yeah.
6: Or Zorba's.
4: Yeah.
6: Zorba's Greek
4: Zorba's
6: restaurant.
4: All you can eat.
6: Does that ever freak you out to see that big thing hanging from the ceiling and they carve off the sides
1: of
6: it?
2: No. No. I worked in a Euro stand in high school.
6: You did?
2: Yeah. Petros, Papa George, Euros.
6: And you pronounce it Euro.
2: No, yeah, I do. He's from Greece. It's 100% Euro.
6: Okay, that's why I never got it, because they always would, no matter what you'd say, they'd correct you. I'd like a gyro. No,
1: we it's gyro. Told you 10,000 times, it's gyro, and you never listen. You want to be confused. I think you want to be confused sometimes.
2: Right. I can take you to Papa George Euro's right now. We can go get
4: cool, and they're good?
2: Yeah, they're at the fair right now.
4: I'm a huge
3: I love
4: fan.
3: A good one.
2: Let's go.
1: Euro right. Scramble? Come on.
4: I need a Euro.
1: I need a Euro.
6: Isn't that a song?
4: Yeah.
1: That's why. That's why he said it.
3: That's why we giggled.
4: Think some of my words are accidental, don't you?
6: What is the best hero song? What is the most popular song about a hero?
3: Billy, don't be a hero.
4: I need a hero.
2: No, I need a hero's
1: it
2: a
1: begins
2: one.
1: And ends with Joey Scarberry, greatest American hero.
4: Okay.
1: I will die on that hill.
6: How does that go again?
1: What's happened to me?
4: Believe it or not. Is that
1: I'm walking
4: on air?
1: Here, I'll try to sing
6: it. The word.
1: Did I hit that?
6: Is the word hero in it?
1: See, I can sing with...
4: I don't know.
1: I can sing
2: with harmonize. No?
7: Believe it or not, I'm walking on air. I
4: going to take that.
1: What?
4: Over Foo Fighters, There Goes My Hero.
6: That's a good one.
1: Hang on. I think so.
6: You can't. You can't. If the word hero is in it, you can't turn it into a commercial for heroes. Well, the point would be.
1: Oh, you know what? It's, the word hero is never mentioned in that song.
6: Then it's not going to be a good commercial.
3: Unfortunately, we can't.
4: David Bowie? Yeah, heroes. That would be if you get multiple heroes.
6: Yeah. Yeah.
2: But isn't hero a sandwich?
1: Yeah.
2: Yeah. Yeah, it's but it's not a gyro.
4: No,
6: you're,
4: I know.
6: You're going to change
4: we're
6: it.
4: We're going to change it too. There's Tina Turner.
2: We don't
4: need another gyro.
6: Okay, that would be. That's unfortunately, you're saying that you didn't like the sandwich.
4: Right,
6: so,
4: right.
6: Yeah,
4: right.
6: I think you want to go with.
4: Unless they're so full, they already had half a dozen.
6: Little Feet song, Time Loves a Hero. Time loves a hero. Not big enough. Okay.
4: There's a Chad Kroeger had a huge hit with his song Hero from Spider-Man 1.
6: Oh.
4: Remember that one? And they say that a hero says.
2: Oh, that is a good one. Yeah.
4: Not gonna stand.
1: I saw Tina Turner during Need Another Hero and What's Love Got to Do with That Tour. I got dragged to that. Anyway. There was a sweaty, muscled saxophone player on stage. Remember that?
6: Yeah, with a ponytail.
1: I still think about
4: it. There are memes of that guy.
1: Yes. He's amazing.
4: Yes.
1: And he blows the sax, Tom. Just think what he could do with it.
4: Boy, he was oiled up, wasn't he?
1: Oh, gosh. And he had the Arnold Schwarzenegger Conan stuff on. Oh, yeah. Here you go, Tom.
4: Oh.
1: I forgot about this one. Break it down or something.
4: Was this a fun one to cue up?
1: Standing in the rain. Wait, wasn't it?
6: Oh, this is foreign.
4: Yeah, you're right. It wasn't that.
5: Couldn't get a ticket.
4: It was a sold out show.
5: Heard the roar of the crowd.
6: But unfortunately, how do you change jukebox hero to gyro?
4: Yes. What?
6: Lunchbox hero.
4: Yeah.
6: Oh, it's done.
4: Lunchbox hero is done.
1: Okay, here we go.
6: Here it comes. Everybody.
1: Here it comes. Oh, for God's sake.
6: He's got one guitar, right?
4: Oh, they tease you a little.
6: There's another verse?
4: Oh, you got to edge.
6: Oh, yeah.
4: Yeah.
6: Oh.
4: You got to edge.
6: You don't get to that chorus, baby, until we're ready.
1: You got to edge that song.
4: Yeah, that's right.
1: Felt good in his hands. Don't you dare go again. Let's get to the hook.
6: We understand there's one guitar.
1: Yeah, yeah. One guitar. Got it.
4: You guys know nothing of foreplay.
1: Come on.
4: Here it is.
1: Come on, Lou.
4: No, for God's sake.
6: This is the pre-chorus.

0: Wow.
1: With chips on the side.
2: Yes.
0: Maybe we can get the original.
2: Hey, where's my dill?
0: Maybe we can get the original guys from Foreigner to sing that because they're not busy touring. There's a tour out there with none of the original players.
3: You know, a bunch of construction workers scaffolding around the Acropolis. They're doing a little reconstruction.
0: Oh, nice.
3: And they all sit down, open up their steel lunchboxes, and each pull out a year round.
4: Do you remember your lunchbox? When you were a kid?
0: Yeah, well, absolutely.
4: Or do you, like your dad, you take it in a briefcase? Is that what it was?
0: I'll tell you what.
4: Like Papa.
0: No, but Papa. At camp, we would all take lunch boxes when I was a little kid at day camp. But by the time I got to middle school, if you had a lunch box or a briefcase, you'd get beaten.
5: Yeah.
4: Really?
0: Yeah. It was.
4: Where did you grow up? In the Bronx?
0: No,
4: what are you talking about?
0: Fashion was a big thing, and that was a no-no. You had to carry your lunch in a bag.
5: In a bag, yeah.
0: You go home and your mom goes, why don't you want a lunchbox? Because I don't want to be beaten. kids are so awful.
4: Did you?
0: Middle school kids are the worst.
4: I'm offering this as
0: I've said, anyone teaching middle school should not have to pay income taxes. Mm-hmm.
4: This might be.
0: They're heroes.
4: I'm just trying to help. But do you think you were beaten for other reasons other than your.
0: The scientific method would say perhaps that's correct.
4: Okay.
0: Well, you really have to just isolate the.
4: Yeah. Did you ever look at a kid and go, I'm telling my mom, or anything like that?
0: Not really.
4: Okay.
0: No, I was cool. I kept it to myself.
5: You get beat harder.
0: I knew people.
5: For tattling.
4: I didn't have anybody to
0: tell. To move on with our mailbag. And we've got something new going on at our website, bobandtom.com. Just, you're one click away from reaching us. You don't even have to remember Bob and Tom at bobandtom.com. You can just click and send us an email. Here's the first one. I am referred to by, who is this? Nick, as the wispy-haired wonder. Well, thank you. I appreciate that. I heard me complaining about the so-called Zin pouches.
5: Yes.
4: Oh, yeah.
0: They're littering the streets everywhere now.
4: Fall of society.
0: I hate littering, just in general. And I go up and down my street with my garbage can and my tongs.
4: I clearly remember throwing things out of my car when I first started driving.
5: Everybody did, though.
4: Absolutely. I mean, McDonald's cups and sacks and magazines.
0: Who were the people that pull into Walmart and dump their ashtrays?
4: Absolutely.
0: In any event.
4: And I'm brave enough to admit it.
0: When I was in Colorado on vacation, Chick, I noticed a lot of these Zin pouches on the street.
4: Yes.
0: And I'm suggesting a Zin tax. Like, I don't know, a dollar or two per packet.
4: Like the classic sin tax.
0: Yeah, and that could be used to help to pay to pick those things up. According to Nick, what makes it worse is Zin containers have a compartment to put your used ones in,
5: yeah.
0: So there's no reason to throw them in the ground. I did not know that.
5: That's
4: so is
5: true.
4: It just like a bump, a caffeine bump? Or?
5: Oh, no, it's nicotine.
4: Nicotine
0: it's
4: bump?
0: A nicotine.
5: They have caffeine pouches, too, though.
0: Yeah.
4: I'm sorry, what?
5: Yeah, they have the Zin shape, but they're caffeine. Yeah,
4: daddy,
5: they
4: also have, daddy like.
0: Well, your daddy might really like the caffeine suppository. You get a high two ways.
4: I might take a look at that. You never know. It's just a bunch of nerves, right,
0: Josh? We have a suppository thing coming up, by the way.
4: Really?
0: In the news, yeah.
4: Dear Bob and Tom Show, dear Chick, just wanted to try the new email button. Thank you from, who is this? Josie.
0: Yeah. Now, the one thing about this new format, it's hard to find out who they're from.
5: Yes.
0: Because you got to kind of go up and down.
4: Yeah, I had to search
5: for her
4: name.
5: You got to dig for it.
0: Yes. We'll get used to it. A Dear Bob and Tom Show. Had some Tom speak I wanted to share. My boyfriend forgot what he was trying to say. Instead of saying he had a brain fart, he goes, I just farted in my head. Okay.
4: Sounds like a keeper.
0: Thank you, Lauren.
4: Dear Bob and Tom Show, down here in Oklahoma, where I'm from, there's something wrong with that. I'm not sure down there in Oklahoma where I'm. Anyway, once a year we have a rattlesnake derby. The last weekend in April, it's a carnival flea market, and they take hunters out to catch rattlesnakes.
0: Ooh.
4: While at the derby, you can eat rattlesnake at the Rattlesnake Cafe. I myself have never tried it, but they say it tastes like chicken.
5: Mm.
4: Huh.
0: Well, it's probably because it's breaded and
5: yeah, you can make anything taste like chicken, yeah.
0: You can make cat turds taste like chicken if you... you know, give them enough little something special.
4: What is the deal with dogs eating? Cat turds.
0: Probably the smell, their meat still left in them.
5: Boy. Oh, gosh.
4: They seem to love those things.
0: Yeah, I will never forget my first golden retriever.
4: Oh, yeah, I bet so.
0: He didn't really need a leash.
5: Yeah.
0: He would just stay right with you.
5: Right.
3: Boy, if I'm listening this morning, I'm ordering the patties.
0: So he would one time I was with him, and he was lingering a little too long at the dumpster at my apartment complex. Some jackass apparently had killed his cat or something. He just had a litter box sitting there and little Elvis was munching on that.
4: I love Elvis.
0: Not a good moment.
4: He was a good boy.
0: He was a very good, very good dog. Coming up in sports, we have a Hall of Fame entry. I know that.
4: Yep. Hall of Fame on Saturday in Canton. We had the Hall of Fame game last Thursday. I hope you watched that. I lost $50 to Mark Allison saying that Carson Beck had never started an NFL game in his entire life. I was not going to count the preseason game start, but then they named him starter for the NFL season the next day.
0: But until it happens.
4: And the WNBA, we'll talk about it, and we have to talk about NASCAR because Joe Gibbs' grandson, Ty Gibbs,
0: pretty cool,
4: wins the event in Newton, Iowa.
0: Second race this year. That's great.
4: It seems like he held off teammate Christopher Bell over the last 20 laps to win the NASCAR Cup Series.
0: A slightly louder bell. I don't even think my dogs could hear that.
4: Is that right? Well, yeah. I don't want... You know why? I was yelled at because it was too loud one morning.
3: Yeah, there's no winning.
4: No, there's no winning at all.
0: Well, that's why I certainly agree with that.
4: Christopher Bell.
0: Do anybody hear that?
5: Yeah, I can hear it. Course, yeah, we can.
0: Oh, it must be in my...
4: Once again,
0: it must be in the death zone for me.
4: For a new feature, Tom and Chick at the home. That's what we need.
2: Did you hear the bell?
1: It's too loud.
0: Now, Pat and I on Saturday night went on a date.
1: Yeah.
5: You did?
1: Yeah.
0: We
1: see some jazz.
0: My girls were out of town, and Pat and I went to see the great Steve Ali. Oh, God, they were fantastic.
3: Steve Ali, fabulous. Ali.
0: But what was interesting was there was a sold-out show.
1: So it was community seating.
4: And it was a sold-out show.
5: Oh.
0: So we got seated with two ladies.
5: You did?
1: At a four-top, real tight, too. Like, we were looked like they were on dates.
5: And How much trouble were you in?
1: Oh, I was hoping there weren't photos, but...
0: well, these here's two the ladies, they were women of a certain age.
1: They were at least 15 years older than we were.
5: Okay.
2: Hello, Dom.
0: They were very sweet.
5: I bet they loved you guys.
0: They were, both... One of them reminded me of my mom when she was 96, if that gives you some idea.
1: Okay. That's true, actually.
0: But they were very sweet.
3: Were they women of a certain lesbian?
0: I don't think so.
1: I'm guessing
0: twin widows. I don't know, but it was
5: all right.
1: But we were seated right next to them. It looked like we were taking
0: we were at their table.
3: Widows, yeah.
4: Twin widows.
5: What was it like being the younger one on the date for the first time?
1: It felt weird.
5: Yeah. So, did it feel weird for both of you?
3: Now you know how they feel.
0: I whispered to the server. I said, "Hey, look, I don't know who these ladies are, but just make sure that I get the tag."
1: You ended up picking up the check.
3: Well, that's very sweet of you.
5: Yeah.
0: I picked up the check.
4: And then,
0: of course, I picked up the pretty one.
3: Right.
1: Gladys was hot.
4: Oh, did you announce there's no such thing as a free dinner, babe?
3: Yeah, right.
4: Come across.
0: They had a really nice dessert platter. Did you notice that?
1: Yeah, I did.
0: They had some
1: big, well, I was sitting right next to them.
0: They were sharing a gigantic plate of ice cream.
5: Oh, that's awesome.
4: I thought you said they weren't lesbians. What's going on?
0: If they were, whatever. Yeah. They were so sweet. And they enjoyed the music.
1: Yeah, it was great.
5: Good.
2: Now, we enjoyed the music.
0: Right now, let's check in with Chick McGee across the... What do you got going on?
4: 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Please do that. That'd be very nice. Don't forget, there's no safe like Simply Safe.
0: Thank you very much. Coming up, we have raccoons in the news, lamb in the news, and marmots, of all things.
3: Those are cute.
0: In the news.
4: Marmots?
0: I just saw a bunch of them. I even got a picture of them. They look like...
4: in Colorado?
0: Yeah, they look like little beaver. Or they kind of look like a groundhog or a beaver. But there's a big marmot news story today.
4: They're God's mistake.
0: We'll get to that. And a bizarre story about a ghost ship off the coast of Washington State. And there's something very unusual about it. When the marine folks went on board to see what was on board this ship.
4: Huh.
0: It is indeed a ghost ship.
4: Huh.
0: Very, very kind of weird and creepy. That's coming up from the O'Reilly Auto Parts Studios. 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

0: 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We're in the O'Reilly Auto Parts studios at the news desk. Jess Hooker.
1: Hello.
0: Christy, I believe, is getting her feet scraped. Is that right, Tom? Out in Los Angeles or something?
2: That's a kind way to put it.
3: In L.A. feet scrape.
0: That's right. Hi, L.A. feet scrapers. There's Pat Godwin.
4: Hey, Chick.
0: There's Josh Arnold. There's Ace Cosby.
5: Howdy.
0: I'm Chick. Hello, Tom.
2: Hello, Chick McGee. Chick back from vacation. And then I was on a vacation the week before, so I haven't seen you in a long time.
0: No.
2: Everything going okay over there?
0: Oh, yeah. You know me. My drink in my hand, toe in the sand. That's what I did. No, I stayed right here, actually. And I almost, you'd love this. I almost fell off the shed.
4: Oh, no.
0: Yeah. It's not like a two-story, but it kind of is. It's like a story and a half, and I was on the roof.
2: Why?
0: Well, that's where the shingles are, Tom.
4: Sure.
0: Yeah. Gentlemen, good
2: man. Man of your age, the only shingles you should be handling are the kind you get from not getting the vaccination.
0: Hey, and no joke, that's get your shot, okay? Get your shingles.
2: It's a two, anyway, it's a double, and please get it.
0: No, a guy named Jeff, wonderful guy. He was, I wasn't helping. I got to the point where I figured that I got the feeling that he was treating me like I was a nine-year-old son.
1: So you didn't. You didn't hire him. He was a friend that came over to help.
0: No. I hired him. Yeah.
1: So you're bugging to help? That's stuff Tom does.
0: Yeah. I know. It's not a good. It's not what's going on over. It's not good. Yeah. So I almost went off backwards.
4: Which oh, man.
0: Bad.
2: Yeah, I had an incident at Kroger yesterday.
0: tell me. What happened?
2: Well,
0: did you take someone else's cart?
2: No, I had my cart, but I was filling
0: You've
2: it.
0: You've done that before.
2: And I was trying to get the last six
4: pepper?
2: Pack of this water, but it was way up high and in the all at the back of the shelf.
0: Right.
2: So I put my foot on the one bottom and I reached up and I just couldn't get it.
1: Mm-hmm.
2: It was that far up.
0: Uh-huh.
2: And I'm 6 feet tall and I can stretch it and I could. So there was this guy coming down with a cart and he was like 6'6", had like dreads down to his shoulder and said, "Excuse me, sir, would you mind getting that?" And he goes,
6: "Can I be of assistance?"
2: Oh, he said, "Okay, brother." I feel like I've been part of the brotherhood. he recognized a fellow hipster. Thank you, Ace. And he had to put his foot in the one shelf to get up there and got it for me.
1: Yeah.
2: So then that was kind of nice.
1: So you're invited to the cookout.
2: Made a new friend.
1: Yeah.
2: So that was my near accident. What a way to go. That would have been a terrible way to go. Crashing your head while trying to get fizzy water at the Kroger.
1: Yeah.
2: That
0: would be bad.
2: Yeah. Are you going through letters over there? What's happening?
0: Dear Bob at Top Show, this is Shane. Shane says, "Shane, windbag's going to windbag."
2: Mm-hmm. Mm-hmm.
0: On Friday's show, Josh claimed to have never considered combining food establishments for a single meal. Are we forgetting about the great combination of Cheddar Bay biscuits and Chick-fil-A chicken?
3: Oh, that wasn't real, Josh. That was show, Josh.
0: Oh.
2: I can't. Haven't you?
0: In the video, Josh exclaims, "Greatest day of my life with the Cheddar Bay and the Chick-fil-A."
2: I mean, you know, in real Tom has done that. I've gone, get McDonald's French fries. Maybe you're in the mood for McDonald's French fries, but you really don't want a Big Mac. You're more in the mood for maybe a Whopper.
1: Yeah, I can't do it.
0: Real Chick.
2: Especially when I was a kid, we'd ride our bikes down to Mayfield Boulevard and go. There was a Royal Castle and a McDonald's. Oh, we'd go to all three.
0: See, that's that whole memory is so Cleveland. They don't have white. It's Royal Castle. It wasn't White Castle.
2: Everybody had everybody had kind of a franchise that only had a handful of outlets.
1: Yeah.
2: And they were cool.
0: Nobody in Ohio likes Cleveland. You know that.
2: Well, as a matter of fact, it was actually in now that I think about it, it was in Lyndhurst, but that's close enough.
0: Yeah.
2: That would be the home of the great Eric Carmen, Brush High School.
0: Oh, my.
2: Why don't we go with All the Way?
0: Don't wanna be.
2: Raspberries, one of the great bands of all time, underrated.
0: They were
3: maybe underrated, but one of the great bands of all time.
2: Oh, yeah.
0: They were rated just about where they were supposed to be
3: that's
0: rated.
3: Insane.
0: You know.
2: This is not the raspberries.
0: Well, that's why you sang with the raspberries.
2: No, not necessarily.
0: No.
3: We don't need to go over that again.
2: I'm not going to stand here.
0: Dear Bob and Tom,
2: while you say negative things about the raspberries.
0: This is from Daryl. I have done the Whopper from Burger King, Big Mac from McDonald's, tacos from Taco Bell, fries from Rally's, and a beef and cheddar from Arby's.
1: No.
0: That
2: in one sitting?
0: What I call the drive-through apocalypse.
3: Yeah, that's wild.
2: Yeah, that's got to be a group effort.
0: That's from Daryl. Yeah.
1: Oh, you know what? I take that back.
3: Did he diarrhea?
1: We have mixed. We used to, on Fat Tuesday, would get every fast food we could. We'd get something different from everywhere.
3: Hmm.
1: And a different person would bring it to the Fat Tuesday celebration. And so then there was something different from every fast food restaurant.
3: That's cool.
1: Yeah. That was a silly thing.
2: It becomes a cool kind of party.
1: Yeah.
2: Did you get a gyro?
1: No, there wasn't a gyro in that strip of fast food there.
2: Has there ever been a fast food gyro place?
4: Oh, that's a good question. Well, Arby's has one.
1: Yeah.
4: They have a pretty good gyro.
3: Yeah, it's not bad.
1: Yeah.
0: What are you saying, Pat?
4: Gyro.
0: That's what I thought. Yeah.
2: What's that?
4: Yeah. That's the way the Greek get it.
0: They also say ouzo.
2: Wait a minute. Wait. Is that Wally Bryson on the guitar?
3: Nobody knows.
4: No one cares.
0: Yeah. Just when it gets going, Eric Carmen comes in and puts its wet blanket of a voice all over everything.
2: This is guitar, ladies and gentlemen. Oh, this is sweet.
0: I don't know if we need Josh to curse on the air or not, but...
2: Change to pick the show change. Up. Right here. Say what you want. Eric Carmen always had good hair. Okay, let's move forward here.
3: There, we got to it.
1: It's the
3: crux
1: hair.
3: Of the love.
2: No, I love that song.
0: He doesn't
3: that is a good
2: that
3: one.
2: Is some great guitar.
0: Once again, remember, Tom is fine with being bald. Tom, back to you.
2: Okay, no problem. coming up, has money ever blocked true love for you? Your financial situation?
0: Money? No, pretty much my personality. various attachments, certainly. Yeah.
2: Okay, good. Okay. We're going to find out about where the money meets love coming up in the news. And a bizarre ghost ship story, and then some cool stuff in the world of sports.
0: Okay.
2: Okay, good. These are the O'Reilly Auto Parts Studios. 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
28: I'm Jay Fox on the Ohio News Network. In Southwest Ohio, two breweries are among 14 businesses granted permission by a federal judge to sell beverages containing the active ingredient in marijuana. ONN's Jared Allen reports.
29: A two-week restraining order granted Friday by U.S. District Judge Jeffrey Helmick allows 10 companies to sell THC drinks and other hemp products. The Cincinnati Inquirer reports the companies in Cincinnati are Rheingeist Brewery and 50 West Brewery.
28: Columbus City Council is holding a public hearing tonight on the Columbus Division of Police's use of Flock license plate reader cameras. Ava Hedges with ONN affiliate WBNS-TV explains.
30: The hearing follows a recent audit that flagged more than 15,000 searches that could be related to immigration enforcement. Mayor Ginther also ordered CPD to stop sharing Flock data statewide. Those concerns have sparked a lot of debate over Flock cameras. Two Reynoldsburg officers resigned after being accused of tracking license plates for personal use. The Knox County Sheriff's Office says it is not going to install Flock cameras right now. And the Village of Hebron says multiple Flock cameras have been vandalized.
28: The Cincinnati Reds were swept by the Washington Nationals, losing 7-1 yesterday, while the Chicago White Sox took 2 of 3 from the Cleveland Guardians, beating them 5-3 yesterday. Both teams are off today. For the Ohio News Network, I'm Jay Fox.
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0: Yes. Hello. Hi, welcome back to the Bob and Tom Show. We're the O'Reilly Auto Parts Studios. Jess Hooker at the news desk.
1: Hello.
0: Hello. Hello, Pat Godwin.
2: Hey, Chick McGee.
0: Hey, there's Josh Arnold.
2: Hi there.
0: There's Ace Cosby.
2: Hey.
0: I'm Chick McGee, and Tom, of course, as soon as we are back on the air, he's entirely...
1: Here, I'll give him some time. I have something.
0: Distracted.
3: Well, I got something for you first. Oh. Update. This is a bulletin.
1: You go first.
0: Oh, boy. I got $50 says it's not.
3: We
0: go
3: spoke
0: ahead.
3: With Jim the Shark Dryer.
0: I knew it!
3: A couple of weeks ago, and he made it. He made his run.
0: Whoa. The Shark?
3: Yeah. Mm-hmm.
0: When did that happen?
1: Did you give him that
2: nickname? Spoke to him early last week.
0: Did he say he's the shark?
3: His website is Jim the Shark Dryer, Dreyer.
0: The ice cream baron, sure.
3: Oh, God. Jim swam. It was a cool thing to do. He swam 22 miles. He was towing with his foot two dinghies with 249 cannonballs on board them. And then he had a cannonball and a backpack on his back in honor of his dad, who was a combat veteran of World War II. Jim did it to honor the 250th Combat Veterans Memorial in Whitehall, Michigan. He started swimming early in the morning, Friday morning? Saturday morning? Friday evening, okay, sorry. But according to this news account here that I just got, he arrived at 10 o'clock in the evening during the White Lake area Maritime Festival. Jim the Shark Dryers.
2: Oh, how long did it take?
3: It doesn't give a full... It's a fairly...
2: It was 10 p.m. Friday, though, that he got
3: no,
2: there?
3: 10 p.m.
2: Saturday? Okay.
3: Saturday.
2: So at least 24 hours.
1: Yeah.
3: Yeah. He swam 22 miles.
2: Wow.
3: So congratulations, Jim. And, something... This is the guy that did his famous swim across Lake Michigan. He's done a swim across all of the Great Lakes. So... including the rather chilly Lake Superior.
1: Yeah.
3: So,
0: doesn't that remind you of a really small Navy, though?
2: Just he is the world's tiniest Navy.
0: Just a couple of guys with cannonballs tied to their feet, trying to get across. Navy of Paraguay or something?
3: Yeah, smuggling cannonballs into Cuba. I don't know. Congratulations, Jim.
2: Yeah, that's a
3: friend of the show.
2: He had him and so tired.
3: I hope he's still asleep.
2: Yeah.
3: We'll get the official press release coming up later today. Chick McGee is at the sports desk. What have you got over there? I just forgot. You had an announcement you wanted to
0: yes.
3: make?
1: Oh, I do. If you go to bobandtom.com or you download the Bob and Tom app, you can vote on the next Hooker the Cooker recipe. So whatever you want me to cook next, you can go there and vote. There's three options. There's corn cakes, there's green room cookies, and the high school breakfast sandwich I made before I'd go to school every day. I recreated that for you guys.
3: What was in that?
1: Well, you gotta vote to see.
2: Oh, okay. All right.
3: I'm intrigued.
2: I am too. I don't remember. I don't remember it. So yeah, cool.
1: No, yeah, it'll be good.
3: Well, we'll find out. Cast your vote. Once again, it's at bobandtom.com. Also, we've got a link there directly to email us. Very simple. But right now, we turn to Chick McGee at the sports desk.
0: From the WNBA, Minnesota Lynx guard Kayla McBride set a new WNBA single-game record, 10 three-pointers yesterday in Sunday's 103-90 victory against the Dallas Wings.
2: Unfortunately, that'll be overshadowed.
0: The most three-pointers ever in a WNBA game. You're probably asking yourself, what's the most threes in the NBA? Well, that's, of course, Klay Thompson and the 14, and then Steph, you hit 13. But that's
2: congratulations to her.
0: Yes.
2: That should be the lead story out of the WNBA.
0: Absolutely.
2: But, of course, we know how media works.
0: And that's what I'm going to do, actually. Washington, Minnesota, Golden State, and New York win in the WNBA last night. Ty Gibbs used pit strategy and held off teammate Christopher Bell.
3: Could we get a better bell?
2: We've got to keep this one.
3: No, it's lame.
0: I like this bell. My bell is not lame.
3: Maybe I think you have to hit it. You have to pull away quicker. Try that.
0: Ty Gibbs.
3: Try pulling out.
2: You think he's mashing?
3: Yeah, I think you're
0: Ty
3: you're
0: Gibbs,
3: muting it.
0: No, it's off from
4: the
0: mic.
4: I think the clackers maybe.
0: Ty Gibbs used late pit strategy and held off teammate Christopher Bell.
4: There you go.
3: To see, now we're talking.
1: It's too loud.
2: You know, he wants to say it was too loud so bad.
3: No.
0: Oh, no, I know he does.
3: Now it's audible. Did you throw it like a little child?
0: See, down here on the counter. So
4: doesn't
0: then I got to lift it up.
2: Tom, are you a fan of the gas stations where you drive in?
3: Loved it. I miss that.
0: We are the man from Texas.
2: I kind of wish there was a place they would just have artificial, you know, right. It's not actually alerting somebody, right. But it makes the noise.
3: Well, now it could be done digitally.
2: Yeah.
3: Yeah.
0: I'd like to give you something digitally. I can tell you that.
3: And with your little teeny fingers, I probably wouldn't even notice.
0: I've got
2: he's taking such huge things back there.
4: He wouldn't notice your
2: fingers. He would no longer notice your...
0: He's trying to insult me. Let him think he did. Just don't talk about it.
3: Yeah, the first time I had to have one of those digital rectal exams, this is the honest to God truth.
1: Uh-oh.
3: A stack of Bibles elsewhere. This particular physician was about 6'6", and he had played...
0: A lot of 6'6 people in your life.
3: We've met my brothers.
0: That one guy.
3: Yeah, he played Division I college basketball. He could palm a beach ball, this guy.
0: Was it ever mentioned that your mother had strayed with your unbelievably tall brother? Because there's you two.
3: My dad was 6 feet tall.
0: You and your other brother, you guys look like twins. But the tall one, the nice one, I don't know. I don't know.
3: We all have that anomaly.
0: I just like to see
2: tall and nice.
1: Yes.
0: Yeah, yeah. Tall and nice. And hey, how are you? One of those guys. That sound like a Griswold to you? A little DNA on that. Atlanta Braves starter Chris Sale was ejected Sunday afternoon at Yankee Stadium, and he wasn't even scheduled to pitch. Before the game even started, Sale was fuming about a balk call on Saturday night against the Yankees that he decided to unload on the umpire who called him for it. Umpires took the field for the series finale between the Braves and the Yankees in the Bronx. Sale started to yell toward umpire Dan Mirzel before Yankees starter. Oh, are you up to speed on one of the Yankees pitchers?
3: Which one?
0: Cam Schlittler.
2: Oh, is he the 105?
0: Yeah, yeah.
1: Yeah.
0: He's like the Jim or Jacob Mizorowski from the Brewers. He doesn't throw under 103.
1: The man.
0: Yeah.
3: Cam
0: Schlittler.
3: Isn't his arm just going to fly off one day?
0: When you say Schlittler,
3: mm-hmm.
0: You said it all.
3: Schlieg
0: Schlittler. Mirzel did not like what Sale had to offer, and he was tossed. He got to go to the showers. Probably had a hot dog back in the
2: day. Oh, yeah, yeah. Maybe he went sightseeing.
0: And there he goes. He'll be enjoying a hot dog
2: Got
0: later.
2: The Staten Island Ferry, and he's taking pictures.
0: Ah, this is great. Is the one man band coming to the Indiana State Fair?
2: How did you get so distracted?
0: I shouldn't have looked at my monitor.
2: You're in the middle of your own story.
0: I don't care.
3: That's how boring it
2: is. This song's great.
0: You know what this song is?
3: Not yet.
0: Don't you dare.
3: A lot of bass.
2: A lot. What if we told you it was the raspberries? Would you?
0: it's the newest raspberries. Yet.
3: Do these guys know they're on the same playing the same song? Okay. Hello.
0: Never mind. He's going to do
2: it's
0: that.
2: The Foo Fighters. Time. Massive hit.
0: Okay. My hero.
4: There goes my hero.
2: Sold more records than the raspberries could dream of.
3: Probably in the wake of the tragic death.
4: You know, great songs.
2: They were exploiting.
3: Yes.
0: They were exploiting Kurt Cobain.
3: That's right. So you want to explain?
0: You've got the world in 2020, don't you?
3: You want to explain why you were playing that, referencing something from 45 minutes ago?
4: Let me explain how radio works.
3: I mean, contextually, I couldn't quite figure out what on earth was.
0: You know, I was trying to remember coming in this morning, what was the record of me wanting to quit returning from vacation?
1: Quick, yeah.
0: Yeah. And it was 11 minutes. I finally decided it was 11 minutes. So we're way past that.
3: Okay. But,
0: yeah. That's right? It. Yeah, yeah. I'm good.
3: That's sports?
0: Yeah, that's about it.
2: we apparently have something else here.
4: We got some.
0: What do we got? Oh,
3: give me
0: we
3: the
0: got,
3: te- give me
0: there,
3: the teaser.
0: No. There was an incident with a soccer gentleman who was here. Tom, look at the monitor. Now this is a soccer. He scored a goal and he's going to celebrate. So watch this. Here we go.
2: They're in the corner there.
0: There you go.
2: Oh, no. So he jumps over a short fence.
4: Yep. Peter Sellers.
2: And he really does Inspector Clouseau himself down some sort of pit.
1: Oh, my God.
0: It was just like, I forget what.
3: It's some kind of a stairway down to a room below.
4: The parallel bug.
3: That is hilarious. Is the guy okay?
4: It's all coming back to me now.
0: I forget which Pink Panther it was, but he does gets up
3: Where
0: on the horse.
3: Where is that?
0: Lesser country.
4: That was hilarious. He just jumped and went right down the stairs.
2: A terrific sight gag. And real. The fact that it happened is amazing.
0: And until I hear differently, that guy is okay.
3: I mean, in the U.S., I think they would put some kind of a safety net or maybe a sign.
2: What we missed was the team of men removing the three porta potties atop that hole.
3: Why would there be a massive hole
2: at the sideline
3: of a sports field?
2: What a weird thing. I wonder what that is. That's funny.
0: Man, it's a soccer field. The guy
3: disappears completely. He's all the way down. Whatever.
2: That could have been a broken leg.
4: Oh, absolutely. Yeah.
0: He could have broken his back.
2: Man. Oh, man.
3: Wouldn't you notice that before the game? Maybe walk around, check out the periphery to make sure there are no giant holes.
0: He scored a goal. Very exciting.
1: You know when you think you're at the bottom of the stairs?
2: Oh, yeah. What a bad feeling that is.
1: Yeah.
3: We'll get back to more sporting news coming up.
0: Yeah.
3: We have a bizarre ghost ship story in the news. We have marmots in the news, bears in the news, dogs in the news. Did you see the golden retriever story about the golden retriever that was having some problems and got a new friend? Oh, it's so sweet.
2: Oh.
3: You'll like that one. Right now. 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
0: Hey, welcome back to the Bob and Tom Show. We're in the O'Reilly Auto Parts Studios. Jess Hooker at the news desk.
1: Hello.
0: There's Pat Godwin.
4: Hey there, Chick.
0: Hey, man. There's Josh Arnold.
4: Hi.
0: Ace Cosby's here.
2: Hey.
0: I'm Chick. Hello, Tom.
3: Hello, Chick McGee. I'm just getting organized over here. I forgot. Chick missed our new feature coming up a little bit later today. The weekend in history.
1: Oh, yeah.
3: Since we...
1: Josh loves it.
3: We like to do today in history, but you come in on a Monday, and you might have missed some important events that happened in the world.
2: Right.
0: The crowd's clamoring for it.
3: So yeah. We'll get to that coming up in a few minutes. Also, we have a request for something from Pat Godwin. But right now, we return to the sports desk.
0: Well, no, I got a little information, more information on the gentleman who scored a goal and went down the stairwell.
2: Oh, yes, yes.
0: A Brazilian footballer says he got carried away after he was injured jumping over advertising boards to celebrate a goal, only to fall down a hole on the other side. Defender Yacy Maranhão, 29, headed a goal in for Coritiba against... another city in the Brazilian top flight league with his side up 1-0 in the 41st minute. He celebrated by running towards fans, vaulted the signboarding before disappearing down a stairwell that went to the away team's dressing room.
3: It is as funny.
0: He was able to clamber out, but suffered just an ankle injury.
2: Mm.
0: And Coritiba won the game 2-1. He was substituted shortly after halftime due to his injury, of course. You can't let a kid go back into the game after that happens.
3: How did he not break his neck?
0: I have no idea. It's the weirdest thing you'll ever see.
3: And if you want to see this, can we put a link to it? It's great.
0: Sure.
3: It's so funny.
0: Sure.
3: But it
2: goes right down this hole.
3: It's like the famous Pink Panther thing where he gets on the parallel bars.
5: Oh, it's all coming back to me now. Yeah.
3: One of the great scenes.
5: The parallel bars.
0: That's it.
3: That's sports?
0: That's sports.
3: Oh, okay. Okay, so sorry.
0: Yeah, yeah.
3: No. Well, now, before we get... Would you like to taste a little bit of... A little bit of history?
0: Now, is this weekend in history?
3: Yeah, or? It's a new feature.
0: Okay.
3: Uh-huh. Brand new.
2: Weekend in history.
3: Okay, so we'll start with August 8th. Which happened over the weekend.
0: That was Saturday, yeah.
3: Yeah. And you'll probably remember this. This sounds fake, but it's real. In 1898, Will Kellogg invented cornflakes.
0: Yeah.
3: Are we clear on this?
1: Yes.
0: Yep.
3: With
0: saltpeter in them, right?
3: Well, no, but you're close. He wanted to create, I'm quoting here, a healthy, ready-to-eat, anti-masturbatory morning meal.
0: Yeah. He was dead set against masturbation.
3: He was against masturbation, and somehow he felt that...
1: First thing in the morning.
2: No, anytime he was against
1: all
2: it.
1: All the time.
2: Yeah.
1: Oh, okay.
3: Yeah. But I didn't realize... I mean, what did they have before cornflakes?
1: Oatmeal?
3: I guess.
0: Yeah, probably a nice steel cut.
3: And would you agree that the various types of flakes peaked with Frosted Flakes?
2: Well, they were delicious.
1: They're good.
3: They're very good.
0: Did you put extra sugar on your Frosted Flakes?
3: Of course.
0: Attaboy.
2: What?
0: Attaboy.
2: It's already coated. And again, I have spent most of my life overweight. No. It was already so sugary.
1: So sugary.
0: You
2: guys both added sugar?
3: It's a reflex. You're just so cereal sugar.
1: You only sugared Cheerios and Rice Krispies. That's it.
3: No, everything.
2: Those are two good ones to sugar.
4: And the regular cornflakes.
3: It says here,
0: Honey Nut Cheerios, good enough for Omar, good enough for me.
3: He believed that a bland diet would reduce sexual desire.
1: Mm.
3: So
0: bland diet.
1: Do you guys find that true?
0: A bland diet?
2: No. If anything, you... Yeah. Maybe up it because your diet's so bland. You need something.
0: I can't think of
3: this
0: anything.
3: This is so boring. I need a little bit of
0: that effective lowers your
2: what
0: lowers your attraction to try to. I can't think
1: lowers
0: of anything.
1: Lowers your sex drive.
0: Yeah, yeah. Okay. I can't think of anything.
3: I wonder if it said so on the box.
1: Oh, I don't know.
3: Did it come with a toy surprise?
1: I'm guessing that wasn't in the commercial.
2: C-ring.
3: I was going to go for a dental dam.
2: I got the decoder C-ring.
0: A C-ring.
3: This is a dreadful thing. In 1960.
0: Oh, dreadful.
3: See if you know this chick.
0: Okay.
3: This is before my time and yours. Brian Hyland released a song in 1960.
0: Yeah. When you say it, I'll know. I recognize the name. Ballad, that was a big hit, I think. Yeah. Brian Hyland.
3: Yeah, that went to number one.
2: You hate it?
3: Oh, God. Yeah.
0: What year was that?
3: 1960.
2: I mean, that was right in your wheelhouse music-wise and age-wise.
3: Yeah, She wore an itsy bitsy teeny.
1: I think it's so fun, but you like that camp song.
2: Yeah, you like those.
4: Yeah, it's a novelty song.
1: Yeah.
0: And Pat can back me up on this. There were musically, there were fewer notes in 1960, right?
4: Oh, absolutely. So, we didn't find the other two notes until 64.
0: That's right, man.
3: Beatles. Would you rather
0: Beatles took us there.
3: Which song do you prefer, that one or Who Wears Short Shorts?
2: I prefer Itsy Bitsy.
1: Yeah.
3: Do you know?
4: Absolutely. Yeah.
0: Was Who Wears Short Shorts an actual song? Or
4: I thought it was a commercial.
0: I thought the Legs people did that.
4: Yeah, Nair.
1: Nair, yeah,
0: oh,
1: that's
0: Nair.
1: What it was.
0: I'm sorry, Nair, yeah. Yeah.
3: That was an actual song.
1: Mm.
3: Who Wears Short Shorts?
0: I don't think
3: yeah,
0: so.
3: That's a new level of dreadful. Now, how about Itsy Bitsy
0: sure?
3: Teeny Weeny Yellow Polka Dot Bikini versus Itsy Bitsy Spider?
1: Mm.
2: Well,
0: versus any Eric Carmen vocal. How about that?
3: Yeah.
2: Now, has anybody done Itsy Bitsy Bikini Spider?
3: Mm. Ooh. That would be just delightful.
0: I have never seen
3: that. That'd be a great video.
0: I've never seen a bikini spider in the wild.
2: Oh, dude, I'll never forget the...
0: No kidding.
2: The nest of bikini spiders.
4: At the pool.
2: I was a child, and it was an older relative,
1: It
2: was just off.
3: Yeah, I was water skiing.
0: I can tell that you're telling, same thing,
2: Tom. She was,
3: I was water skiing, and we were in the boat, and someone I knew had a girlfriend... Yikes.
2: Yeah.
3: If a gorilla wore a bikini, there'd be less hair. It was brutal.
1: She wasn't aware. She just didn't care.
4: Apparently. Those are the times.
2: For Tom, was she aware?
3: I hope not.
2: My aunt was not aware, and I watched as my grandfather awkwardly addressed it.
1: No.
4: Oh, no.
2: Told her.
1: His daughter.
2: Yes.
1: Okay.
2: He had to look at his daughter and go, "You may want to fix that."
0: Thanks.
2: And 9-year-old Josh Arnold has never been the same.
1: Oh, man.
0: Boy, that's a song.
2: It doesn't move the way I thought it did.
1: No, I thought it was faster.
3: Yeah.
1: And more bounce.
3: I guess, but that, the bikini was a very big deal.
1: Oh,
3: That was...
1: When that was allowed, yeah.
3: You know, that was the beginning of the 60s. Because prior to that, people were pretty much covered up.
2: Do you like bikinis, or do you prefer no bikini at all?
0: Which is where bikini came from in the nuclear explosion. Go ahead.
3: Yeah, I can go either way.
0: Depends. No kidding.
2: No bikini at all.
3: Yeah, oh, I understand. Yeah, I'm a fan of the tan lines.
2: Oh, yeah, that's where you and I differ, yeah.
3: Oh, you don't like tan?
2: I don't like them at all. I do not like them.
3: Really?
2: To me, it looks like your boobs haven't gotten enough oxygen.
1: Mm.
3: To me, it says forbidden zone.
1: Oh, okay. Mm. Yeah.
2: I know what the forbidden zone is. I don't need cartography or whatever.
3: There's an idea there for a joke. But
0: don't sure you have
3: any
0: dare.
3: Any of the language that would be cartography.
2: Well, you know, like a map is a different color.
3: I guess different tone. Okay, good. I'll allow that. Let's see. Where were we? Oh, we were once again doing the weekend in history.
0: Well, no, but a bikini spider then in the late 60s, there was no shaving. There was no.
2: Right. It must have been more prevalent.
0: Manicuring.
3: Oh,
0: yeah.
3: There was they had razors.
0: No,
3: women tended to.
1: There was trimming.
4: Not really.
1: No, you don't think so?
3: In the case that I recall, it was, it was just disgusting. It was just coming out all three sides.
1: The
2: top and the two sides.
3: The top and the two sides, the thighs. Oh, yeah, out the top. That's just...
2: Now, mine was not out the top because it was a one piece.
1: Right.
2: So it was...
3: No, this was out. Oh,
1: how old was your aunt when this happened?
2: I don't know.
1: like our age? Was she in her 40s?
2: Yeah.
1: Probably?
2: Yep. Yes.
1: Yeah.
2: Yeah.
1: Okay.
3: Yeah. Yeah.
1: Yikes.
3: Yeah, I'm in the school of I prefer the... hair free, but let's move on. This is interesting. In 1963, the Kingsmen released a song, Miss Hooker.
1: Yeah.
3: Some radio stations called it obscene. What is the song?
1: I don't know.
3: Oh, come on, you know.
0: She's upset about the bikini spider.
3: Louie.
1: Oh, that's fine.
3: Yeah.
1: Yeah.
2: They said if you can't understand the lyrics, they must be saying something bad.
1: Oh, but that's not true.
2: I've never looked at the lyrics because I don't want to. I just want it to be whatever.
1: Gotcha.
2: Yeah.
0: And I think by now they
2: love that song, though.
0: They probably had the lyrics figured out by now, I would think.
3: Well, what the story behind it was, the band, the Kingsmen, I want to say they heard it. I believe it was a Paul Revere and the Raiders cover of a Richard Berry song, if I'm getting this right. And they just literally copied it down, listening to it on a jukebox, and weren't exactly sure. So the guy just slurred through the words.
4: Yeah, just kind of mumbled it.
3: And the famous, when it was recorded famously, the microphone was broken and it was hanging from the ceiling and he had to sing like this. But yeah, the words are, but I remember on the playground at Mercer School, a friend of mine teaching me what it meant, what the words were. They're not, of course, that. But
2: what year did that come out?
3: 1963.
2: So 63, and then did it hit the top 40 again after Animal House?
3: A fair question. I don't
2: know. Or at least get.
0: I'm pretty sure it did. Yeah.
2: Well, you know, one of those songs like Bohemian Rhapsody with Wayne's World.
1: Right. All more of a sudden, radio play all of a sudden. Yeah.
3: Yeah, it's a party.
2: It's great.
3: Standard.
2: I love
3: that great. What is it, a Farfisa organ, Pat?
4: One of those old cheap organs.
3: In 1974, President Richard Nixon resigned.
0: I quit. I've had it.
2: You won't have Nixon to kick around anymore.
3: They called him Tricky Dick. Did you know that, Miss Hooker?
0: The American people need to know.
3: And by the way,
0: president's a crook.
3: In sports, Tricky Dick, a terrible injury. the word resign is kind of confusing.
2: Yeah, he didn't re-sign.
3: He didn't re-sign. Hey, I'm sorry about Watergate. I'm going to sign up for other term. Happy birthday, Dustin Hoffman. Great actor.
0: Oh, gosh. What is he, 90? 92?
3: Born in 1937. He is getting close. Close to 90. I would say of all the very famous great actors and movie stars, he's probably been in fewer bad movies than any of them.
2: Oh, I know. Hook, Meet the Fockers.
3: Yeah, those are about the only two terrible ones. Hook is dreadful.
0: And no one mentions Ishtar. You guys are
2: Tom and I are defenders of it.
0: How can that be?
3: It's not that bad.
2: There's actually some laughs.
3: You'll get this one, Miss Hooker.
1: Okay.
3: 1961. Happy birthday to The Edge.
1: The Edge. You two.
3: Yes.
1: Yeah.
3: Very good.
1: Okay.
3: Used to be Lil Edge.
2: Right. Right.
0: No, it wasn't. No.
3: What does Buddies call him? The?
1: Did he give himself that nickname?
4: They all gave themselves, yeah.
1: Oh, okay.
0: What movie's Bono's daughter in that's really good?
4: She's in Bad Sisters, the Irish series.
0: Yeah.
4: She's in a new movie right now, yeah.
3: Happy birthday, a guy that has too many ERs in his name, Roger Federer.
0: Roger.
3: That was over the weekend in history. Now, do you want to do Sunday?
2: Oh, so that was Saturday in history.
3: That was Saturday.
2: Well, we have to do Sunday.
1: Yeah.
4: It's part of the weekend.
3: Okay. We'll come back with that. And then I understand we have a Pat Godwin request. Is that correct?
4: Yeah.
3: A song from Patty G. I don't want to strain you. You haven't.
2: Well, yeah, I don't think the request was given to Pat. I think you have it.
4: Yeah, I don't have a request over here.
2: I see.
4: I am ready to go with anything you want.
3: Okay, good. Oh, Pat, are you ready to go with the Astra Theater?
0: How did you not get the nickname Wrong Way when you were growing up? How did that just not?
3: The Astra Theater in Jasper, Indiana, Saturday, August 22nd. Patty G on stage. 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
0: Courtesy of
3: The Razor, 94.5 WRZR. Thank you very much. Once again, that's Saturday, August 22nd. Pat Godwin, his first live performance in quite some time.
4: Yeah, now since rotator cuff surgery, yeah.
3: The shoulder has been fixed. When we come back, we have more history for you as a special treat coming up. I think you'll find it absolutely fascinating, especially because one of them is one of Chick's favorite topics.
1: Okay.
3: I promise you.
0: Nuclear.
3: Yeah.
0: Okay.
3: You'll be able to weigh in on that one.
0: All right.
3: From the O'Reilly Auto Parts Studios, this is the Bob and Tom Show.
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1: Hi.
0: Hello, Pat Godwin.
2: Hey, Chick.
0: Hey, man. There's Josh Arnold.
2: I just need your opinion on something coming up.
0: There's Ace Cosby.
3: Hello.
0: I'm Chick McGee, and Dom is all of a sudden changing the oil over there or something.
4: Sorry, I misplaced something. Uh-huh. Now, we'll get back to yesterday in history.
2: Tom, I went to a restaurant that was famous. It's famous for their biscuits.
4: Right.
2: And I'd never tried them, and I tried them. Delicious. Now, I had a plain biscuit, or, you know, a regular, and I also had a gluten-free biscuit.
4: Right.
2: I preferred the gluten-free.
1: Okay.
2: Is this a disappointing...
4: Well, it's pronounced glutton-free.
2: I never have those.
0: I mistakenly found a great gluten-free pretzel nug.
1: Yes.
2: Yeah, those are really good.
0: Those are really good. So, I think they're Quinn's or something.
2: The thing about it, I've been doing some research on gluten. Gluten inherently, unless you have celiac, not bad for you. But the way... that the Western bread and baking is just pumped full of a ton of unnecessary gluten. So I'm trying to kind of, you know, it's just not great for you. So I'm trying to stay away a little bit. But 10 years ago, Josh is disappointed in today, Josh.
1: No, I'm curious. So was it a sourdough biscuit?
2: No.
1: Oh, okay.
2: It was just gluten-free, but it just tasted better. It had a better...
4: And did you eat it on its own, or was it smothered in gravy? And
2: okay, the gluten was on its own. It was completely bare, no butter even,
4: and it was good though.
2: Great,
0: isn't nice. There something though in your mind? You hear no gluten, no flavor.
2: Yes, yeah. and I have found that to be not the case.
0: No,
1: have you seen Pat try any of your gluten free snacks in the green room?
2: Oh, they're disgusting. Oh, really?
1: He gets so upset.
2: Some are bad.
1: Yeah, when he opens something and doesn't realize that it's gluten-free.
5: Yeah, I had a chip. What the hell is this?
0: I had a chip. Really?
1: He hated it.
0: I was surprised about the nugs, pretzel nug I found.
1: I'm with you really on good. The pretzels.
2: Like, there are crackers pretzels. And stuff that are hit and miss, of course.
1: But
4: it's time for us to once again.
0: How's your gluten, Tom?
4: Have you checked?
0: You should have it checked.
4: I don't know what it means.
2: Should I give myself a break? Not be disappointed that I'm that guy now?
1: Lean it. All
2: right.
1: Just go on flavor. It doesn't matter if it's
0: your freak flag fly, fella.
2: Okay, thank you.
4: We were discussing yesterday in history because it's our new feature. We missed it over the weekend. Thank you. Miss Hooker, I'm going to give you an easy one.
0: Like a machine.
1: Good, because I'm dumb.
2: You're a dumb girl. A dumb, dumb girl.
0: give me an easy one.
4: This was patented. Something was patented on this day in 1898 by Rudolf Diesel.
1: Oh, okay. The diesel engine?
4: Very good.
1: Yeah.
4: I thought you might guess the blue jeans. Rudolf Diesel.
0: Diesel makes shoes.
1: Vin Diesel.
4: Rudolf Diesel. Famously, the early engines had a big red light in the front.
2: Rudolf. Okay. It took us. All right. Yeah.
1: All right. There we are. Okay.
0: Okay.
2: Instead of a hood ornament, it was a big red light.
4: Diesel also patented, as I mentioned, a certain type of flattering blue jeans and a lot of Midwestern gay bars. Okay.
2: You headed to the Midnight Diesel?
0: What about Diesel Fitter? What about that joke?
4: That old joke?
0: Yeah.
2: That's a good one.
0: It's amazing. I remember the first time I heard of it, like in seventh grade. You know me in jokes. I worked at an nylon factory, and I'm a diesel fitter.
2: Yeah. I put him up to go diesel fitter.
4: Yeah, the guy worked at an underwear.
0: No.
4: Underwear
2: I've
4: factory.
2: Heard bra, underwear, and pantyhose.
0: Yes. I've heard pantyhose. It's the only one I've heard, pantyhose.
1: Go ahead.
4: Josh, you want to tell Miss Hooker the joke since...
2: What do you want? Underwear, bra, or hose?
1: Underwear. How about underwear?
4: Okay.
2: I worked at an underwear a woman's underwear factory for quite a while.
1: Oh, yeah?
2: Yeah, I was a diesel fitter. I would hold them up to a lady and go, diesel fitter.
1: That's cute.
4: Yeah, it's from a big guy. He tries them on and goes, yeah, diesel fitter.
2: Oh, okay. Trying them on is even better.
1: Okay.
0: Trying them on.
2: I like trying them on.
0: Yeah. I've never heard trying
4: I think we've
0: them
4: successfully
0: on.
4: Ruined
0: You've
4: that
0: ruined
4: show.
0: You've ruined everything in my life.
4: Okay.
2: Now, if you say she's got good diesels, do you know what somebody's referring to?
4: I can only imagine.
0: Pipes? Legs? Diesels? No? Oh, or

0: DSLs. So diesel can also be DSLs, which is a certain type of lips.
1: Oh, wow.
2: Real? Oh, yeah.
3: Oh, yeah.
4: I'm in the dark.
2: You got it?
1: Blank, you don't have to lip it to me.
0: Blank.
1: Literally.
0: Sucking lips.
4: Oh, jeez.
2: Hang on. We'll be right back after this.
4: You guys are just animals.
0: Well, that's why we say diesels, to be gentlemen.
2: We'll be right back.
0: Boy, that drummer had some...
1: Oh, no.
0: They were brothers.
4: Okay. 1945, the second atomic bomb dropped on Nagasaki.
0: Ah, the encore, they call it.
4: The first one, Hiroshima.
2: First one, Fat Man, that was a little man, a little boy.
4: Are you sure?
2: I think so.
4: I thought Fat Man was the second one.
2: A little bit. Maybe you're right.
4: Yeah.
2: It's reverse alphabet. So Fat Man was second. You're right.
4: Yeah. complicated.
2: Once again, a show from the home with Chicken Tom.
4: Okay. All right. But Japan's been very nice to us ever since. So
2: you would think they could have really held that over our heads.
4: Yeah. We get invited to the Olympics. I mean, things are
0: yeah.
4: Okay.
0: Yeah.
2: You know, when you answer the phone and you're supposed to say mushy, what? Mushy.
0: Well, yes, and I never quite understood it because it doesn't mean hello. What does it mean?
2: I don't know.
1: Greetings.
2: Mushy, mushy.
1: Hi.
0: I'll just have to look it up, I guess.
2: Yeah, what about that?
4: Yeah. How do you know that?
2: Pulp Fiction, everything I learned that Quentin taught me.
0: And Lost in Translation, they do it.
2: Oh, Kill Bill, actually, not Pulp Fiction.
0: Mushy, mushy.
4: Let's see. This is a famous, I don't know if you remember this, in 2010. A flight attendant on JetBlue quit his job. Remember what he did?
0: I loved it.
4: He pulled the cord and the escape slide came out and he jumped on it. And
0: yep, his last chance to be able to do it.
4: By the way, not mid-flight.
1: Clarify.
0: Does he also give the double bird when he goes down?
3: He grabs a bottle of champagne, I thought.
0: A bottle of champagne.
3: And went,
1: wee! That's fine.
0: I'm out.
2: My daughter, who was a flight attendant for a while, said that was the hardest part of her training, was getting used to jumping onto the slide. It's really hard to do, I guess.
0: Wow.
4: Wow, that's interesting.
0: Getting yourself to take that first jump.
2: Right, because you can't sit down and then, like a slide, you got to jump out in the air and land on the slide.
0: I'm always afraid, like in my head, my feet will catch as I land on it first.
2: Right.
0: Flip over.
2: I'll flip over and break my neck.
0: Yeah, yeah.
2: Yes. That's a neck breaker.
4: I could do a series of mean jokes. I will do none of them.
1: Oh.
4: A friend of mine, did a dramatic quitting thing.
1: Yeah.
4: He worked at McDonald's and what is it called? The McPlayhouse. He slid down that slide and said, I'm out of here.
0: Oh, yeah. That's a big move.
4: Yeah, it wasn't.
1: Do you guys ever have the daydream of how you would leave here? No, is it just me? Sorry.
0: I'm going to throw Jeff Oskey under the bus.
1: Okay.
0: Yeah. He once told me.
1: I love it.
0: I go, dude, if you ever left here, would you just throw a fit in the hallways and just go crazy? And he goes, no, I would do it on the air.
3: That's the only place to do it.
0: It made me laugh so hard.
2: It's the only way to do it.
0: Eddie Gosling, do you remember the great comedian?
2: Yeah,
0: Eddie Gosling?
2: Sure. Yeah.
0: He said if you don't like your boss and you ever want to quit your job, you go into work with a pocket full of glitter. And you just walk up to your boss and you go, I quit. And then grab a handful of glitter and just throw it on the boss.
2: That would be great.
4: Let's get to some birthdays over the weekend. You missed this one. Sam Elliott. Do you know what he's famous for, Miss Hooker?
1: Right now it's Landman, but he's also the beef commercials, maybe?
4: Yeah. Great voice.
2: Lifeguard. Yeah. He was lifeguard.
4: I think one of the great mustaches. I mean, he's right up there.
1: Yeah. Roadhouse.
0: Yeah. Big Lebowski.
2: Man, that hurt, didn't it?
1: Yeah, he's great.
4: He's a tough guy. You know why? Because when he was a kid, Sam Elliott, the kids called him Smelliott.
1: Oh,
0: he learned. Oh, yeah.
1: It's rough.
4: Yeah. I mean, he makes anything sound very manly.
1: Yeah.
4: You could hear him going, new from Tampax. Ladies, realize your full bloody potential. Tampax.
1: Texas
4: The first feminine hygiene for men.
2: They're small, medium, large, and Texas size.
4: You ever see the interview? He talks about his mom.
1: Mm-mm.
4: Pretty funny. The hardest part about him being born was the cowboy hat coming out through her vagina.
0: Yeah, I was breech, cowboy hat first.
4: Yeah, that mustache itched. That mustache itched her mom, too. Wait a minute. No, scratch. Never mind.
0: There's a great movie called The Contender, and he's mustacheless in it. It's wild.
4: It's disturbing.
0: Yeah, you say, who the hell's that?
4: Yeah, no kidding. This is in the form of a question. 1950, who was born on this date and what did he create?
0: Wait, well, all we got is 1950?
2: We got 1950.
3: A lot of people born in 1950.
4: But what did he create?
3: What?
2: I don't know.
3: We got to have some clue.
1: Yeah, you got to give us.
2: There's no way anyone could get the answer from that.
4: He created a board game that probably is responsible for more divorces than any.
1: Monopoly.
4: That would be
2: Trivial possible. Pursuit.
4: Yes.
1: Oh.
4: Created Trivial Pursuit.
0: Who? Did I miss him saying a person's name?
1: No.
4: I'm waiting for you to give me the answer.
1: Well, we don't know.
0: I don't know.
2: Jim Trivial. I don't know.
4: Chris Haney.
3: Oh.
2: Who?
1: Oh, my goodness.
2: I'm going to kill you.
3: We don't get a clue up front.
2: Josh.
4: I told you it's Trivial Pursuit. Do you think that's responsible for more fights than...
2: Are my headphones in a car that I went out under a bridge at one point?
1: When I was a kid, Pictionary was responsible for a lot of family fights. Oh. That was a big one at our house, yeah.
4: And we have a great Pictionary tribute we'll get to. Wrapping it up quickly, Melanie Griffith, born in 1957. You know, Andy's her dad, okay.
0: Yes. Andy Griffith.
4: Yeah. Good actress, married
2: Don
4: Johnson.
0: One of the best flashing scenes in all of cinema history.
2: Absolutely.
0: Nobody's Fool.
2: Paul Newman's movie,
1: really?
2: Nobody's Fool.
0: Young kids, look it up.
2: It's amazing.
4: What's that movie?
3: Something Wild?
4: Yes. Oh,
1: yeah.
0: That's a great one.
4: And
1: her daughter's great, too.
0: I like Milk Money, too. You like Milk Money?
1: I loved Milk Money. Yeah. I loved that.
0: She plays a whore.
1: Oh, she does.
4: She's married to Antonio Banderas.
3: She was. That's long gone.
1: Not anymore.
2: Those two kids couldn't make it.
4: Now, this guy's a designer. Happy birthday, 1959. Michael Kors.
1: Yeah.
2: Of course.
0: He designs beer cans, right?
1: Purses and
4: shoes. No, he designed a lamp.
0: Coors Light.
4: Coors Light.
0: You know what?
3: I'm sorry.
0: I ruined it with my snarkiness.
3: I didn't know you had it.
2: Can you feel the giving nature of this room?
0: Yeah, exactly.
2: Coors Light!
0: Tom, we'll come back with that. Do that joke again. Later today.
4: Okay. You know what I got him for his birthday?
0: What?
4: Louis Vuitton. Okay. Happy birthday, Whitney Houston.
0: Everybody take a bath in her honor.
2: That's right.
4: 1964, Hoda Kotb.
1: Yeah.
0: Is she the Good Morning America chick?
1: That's Ace's crush.
2: Today's crush?
1: She's on today.
4: She retired.
1: She bumped.
4: Her last name is spelled K-O-T-B. That was her father's radio station, west of the Mississippi.
2: That doesn't seem right.
0: West of the Mississippi, otherwise.
4: It would have been a W.
2: It would be Whatby.
4: She'd be Hoda Whatby.
2: Whatby?
4: Gillian Anderson, born in 1968.
0: Love her.
4: Now, there is something called the Scully effect. This is a real thing. Apparently, her role in the X-Files inspired young ladies to do things like join the FBI and study science.
1: Yeah, that's criminology.
4: That's called the Scully effect.
1: Yep.
4: And also, the other effect would be it got a lot of dudes to believe in ridiculous conspiracy theories. That'll pretty
2: Are
4: much,
2: they? Yeah, Are they ridiculous?
4: Yeah. Uh-huh. When we come back, what's happening over there on the news desk?
1: What is a movie that would make a bad stage play?
0: Oh, that's
1: Be
0: a good
1: thinking
0: question.
1: About it. Yeah.
4: Especially a musical.
1: A musical. That's it. Yeah.
0: Hey, you guys going to see Platoon, the musical?
4: Watch out for those bullets.
2: Don't the Simpsons do Planet of the Apes, the musical?
0: Yes, they do.
2: Dr. Zeus.
4: We'll find out what that's all about from the O'Reilly Auto Parts Studios. 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
19: I'm Jay Fox on the Ohio News Network. A controversial fish farming project in northwest Ohio's village of Pioneer could be pivoting in a whole different direction. Annalise Cornejo-Garcia with ONN affiliate WTOL-TV in Toledo reports.
20: Aqua Bounty Technologies is now considering using its property for power generation, data centers, and other industrial development. The company paused construction on the planned genetically modified salmon facility in 2023 after residents and environmental advocates raised concerns about its potential negative impact on local water resources.
19: Three people face aggravated robbery charges after a multi-agency investigation into crime in Central Ohio. ONN's Doug Petcash reports.
21: Two minors, ages 14 and 17, and 19-year-old Cypher Allah Adams L. have been arrested. All three are charged with aggravated robbery. Police say the 17-year-old was arrested in connection to a car break-in and a shooting last April. The investigation was led by Reynoldsburg police with help from Gahanna officers. Gahanna police are now looking into whether the three are connected to a series of car break-ins last month in the Rose Run and Hunter's Ridge neighborhoods.
19: In Northeast Ohio, Cuyahoga County is considering parking rate raises of up to $20 to help close the county's budget gap. It'll mark the first time in a decade that the rates have been increased. For the Ohio News Network, I'm Jay Fox.
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23: Fair.
2: Hey, welcome back to the Bob and Tom Show. We are in the O'Reilly Auto Parts Studios. Jess Hooker at the news desk.
1: You open a mail?
2: Yes.
1: Oh, okay. I didn't know you got mail here.
2: I didn't either. It's it's the invitation to my 50th reunion, my high school reunion.
23: Oh.
2: Boy, oh boy. They do have a cartoon of the Burger Chef. We would cruise the Burger Chef in high school.
1: Well, that's fine.
0: I always heard tell of the Burger Chef.
4: Oh, good.
2: Burger Chef and Jeff.
0: My dad worked at a Burger Chef for a while.
4: No kidding. What was their trick? Didn't they? Was it a grill? There was something different about them that was very good.
1: Hmm.
2: They had the Works Bar when we'd have.
0: They did?
2: The
0: I
2: team,
0: always loved the Works
2: the
0: Bar.
2: The team meal before games, home games, we'd all walk down to the Burger Chef and just load our cheeseburger up with all the pickles you wanted.
1: Yeah.
0: Nice.
2: We couldn't believe it.
1: Remember when Wendy's had that?
2: Oh, yeah. Oh, yeah.
1: No.
0: I don't. I remember their potato bar.
1: Yeah, and then they expanded.
0: Wow.
1: Yeah.
4: Now, right now, a lot of restaurants have that free lettuce.
0: Yeah.
2: And
0: oftentimes just sitting outside in bags.
2: And also, jalapenos are on there, too. If you'd like. Where was I? Oh, there's Pat Godwin. Hi.
23: Hey, Chick.
2: Hi, man. There's Josh Arnold.
0: Hi there.
2: Ace Cosby.
24: Hello.
2: I'm Chick, and I believe Pat Godwin, you were talking about a song.
4: Apparently, yeah. Yeah. Pat has been recovering from shoulder surgery.
23: Yes, sir.
4: And you can play the guitar again. Your arm's feeling okay today?
23: Feels pretty good. Not bad at all.
4: Okay.
23: Yeah, not bad.
4: Now, I know that you're going to be doing your first live show in quite some time is coming up at the Astra Theater. You'll be going to Jasper, Indiana, courtesy of The Razor, WRZR. Thank you very much, Razor. And you're going to be doing a live show Saturday evening, August 22nd. Tickets at astrotheater.com. Are you already psyched up for doing another live show?
23: I am. Yeah, I have to go over a lot of the stuff. You have to keep up to date on your stuff, kind of go over the words a little bit.
2: Have you been working on the...
23: singing at home?
2: Tell me about where you grew up, a car you loved.
23: For the Springsteen thing.
2: So yeah,
23: you need a girl,
2: thing?
23: A car, job you hate, town you want to love. See, I screwed up already.
2: Yeah,
23: town you want to leave, not town you want to love.
4: Now, do you do that on your dry bar special?
23: I do,
4: knowing
23: yeah.
4: the answer, yes.
23: Yeah, halfway in the middle of
4: it. How does one see the dry bar comedy special on TV?
23: You go to the dry bar comedy website, and you put in Pat Godwin, all caps, all one word, and you get a month for free.
2: Or have you ever done that with Jess?
1: Yes.
2: Oh, okay. Sorry.
23: No, I haven't.
1: Oh, you haven't?
0: No. Were you answered the questions, Jess?
1: Let's
4: do it right now.
1: I've seen you do it 1,000 times.
4: No.
23: Well, you haven't been a member of it.
1: No, but I haven't, but I love it so much.
4: Explain how it works.
1: Live on stage.
23: Well, I'm a huge Springsteen fan, but I could have been Bruce Springsteen.
2: Yeah.
23: I can sing like that. I can write like that. Any Springsteen song, all you need is a girl, a car, a job you hate, town you want to leave. That's the Springsteen formula.
1: Mm-hmm. Okay.
23: Now, Jess, I know your first name.
1: Right.
23: What kind of car do you drive? I think I even know that. You drive a Jeep.
1: I drive a Jeep, yeah.
23: Okay, so we got Jess and the Jeep. Alliteration, already beautiful for a song.
2: Uh-huh.
23: Jess Jeep.
2: Yeah. You're doing great, Jess.
23: What do you do for a living? I think I kind of know, but what would you label it? What's
1: Caretaker.
23: Caretaker.
0: That's very good.
23: Caretaker. All right. Jess Jeep, caretaker. And where are you from? I don't know where you're from.
1: I'm from New Palestine.
23: New Palestine. I already have a
4: name. Is it Palestine or Palestine?
1: It's Steen here.
4: That's weird, isn't it?
23: Let's review.
4: Ironic, really.
2: You're not helping.
0: You troublemaker.
2: Oh boy.
23: Let's review for the Springsteen song. We have Jess Jeep. She's a caretaker.
4: Caretaker is not correct. She's
0: that's funny.
23: We'll go with caretaker.
1: Okay, what do you think I do?
4: I think radio announcer would be nice. My idea. Caretaker sounds like you're changing the diaper.
1: Well, it's pretty close.
23: Okay. Well, no, yeah.
1: Look around. It's
23: radio
1: close.
23: Personality then?
1: Yeah, that's
23: right. All right, here we go. Ladies and gentlemen, Bruce Springsteen.
3: How you guys doing this morning? Woo! Man, it's pretty early to be singing. Come the show day. I got to thinking about a girl I knew a long time ago. Now I'm a married man. Shouldn't be having those thoughts, but sometimes an old flame submerges in your heart. Now look here around the mics here. That's Jess. Jess, how are you doing?
1: I'm great, Pat.
3: Old girlfriend of mine.
4: it's Bruce. Not
1: Pat. Oh, Bruce. Sorry.
3: I don't know who that other guy is on stage with me. But I wrote a song for you a long time ago. Hey, are you married now?
1: Yeah.
3: All right. I don't mean to embarrass either of you. This was a long time ago. I'd do it for you now. Never had a chance to put it on a CD or a record.
2: I'd like to do it for you now.

0: You okay, Bruce? You blew a testicle there.
1: Think when you left, it was done sort of abruptly. It felt kind of mean. I went back on to Jersey, and you stayed in New Palestine.
2: She couldn't.
3: Claiborne to run. Play the funny stuff.
2: She couldn't look at you. She was so shy.
0: A nice way to get to New Palestine.
4: Good job.
0: Very nice. Very nice.
5: Thank you very much. It's a magic trick, of course.
2: Of course.
0: Okay.
5: The melody's already preset.
0: Patty G, once again, at the Astra Theater in Jasper, Indiana. That's coming up Saturday, August 22nd. That'll be a great show. Tickets at astratheater.com. We can squeeze in a quick news story. Jess, what do you got over there?
4: A stage adaptation of The Silence of the Lambs has debuted in the UK.
2: Ah, what do you think about that, Dr. Lecter?
4: Written by Gina Gianfrido and based on the novel of the same name by Thomas Harris.
2: I love Frito.
4: The play opened this month in Leicester, England. The production plans to tour the UK and Ireland through 2027. Early reviews of the show have been positive, with The Guardian calling it electrifying and also queasy.
2: Wow. Now, is that a straight play or a musical?
4: No, there's gays.
5: It's a theater.
0: No, it's a straight play. I
4: don't know.
2: Why not?
4: I'd watch it.
0: Now, for a musical, that'd be pretty funny.
2: Well, they're not going for funny.
0: Who wants a liver with some fava beans? And a bit of Chianti?
6: I admire your enthusiasm. Absolutely enthusiasm, yes. For the bit.
0: What would be the worst part? I mean, although if you had said to anybody, hey, they're going to turn the story of George Washington into a huge hip-hop musical.
2: Have they?
6: Are you trying to talk about Hamilton?
0: Yeah, I'm the story.
6: George is in it.
0: I know. Yeah, George Washington, not, Alexander Hamilton, and
2: I mean, no, that seemed unlikely, didn't it?
0: Yeah, yeah. I'm just saying, what would be the worst movie you could turn into a musical?
5: Well, you'd have to start with Schindler's List, obviously.
6: Yeah, that'd be bad.
0: Yeah.
5: Yes,
6: the girl in the red coat. No, don't do that.
2: Now, on the list. Are you on the list? I'm on the list. We're on the list.
6: We're on the list.
0: Jazz hands.
6: Yay. I could have saved so many more. See this watch.
0: I wonder if they. Is the line in the novel where I know it's one of your favorite lines in a movie? Great big fat person.
2: I don't remember if that's in the book.
6: I kind of think it's not in the
2: book. Yeah. Wait. Is she a great big fat person? And he kind of smiles. Man.
0: If that movie were to come out these days, would they do a Lego set with a pit and a dog?
6: Did you say that just came out with Harry Potter? Like
2: Lego stuff?
6: Yeah, $500 or something.
2: Boy, oh boy.
4: There's a fake Lego set.
6: 9 million pieces.
4: Circulating right now, and it's from the movie My Girl. And it,
2: oh, no.
4: It just shows a coffin.
2: Oh.
5: Are you kidding?
4: No. Not real, but they just.
0: Oh, it's a.
4: So yeah. Now it's all these fake ones that are really funny and inappropriate. Yeah.
0: Oh, wow. Well, what would be another movie that wouldn't be a particularly interesting?
2: Musical,
0: yeah.
2: Oh, boy.
0: 12 Angry Men.
2: Yeah, that
0: you think he's pissed?
5: My Dinner with Andre. You gonna finish that?
0: That might not be so bad. It might be better than the movie.
6: Will the waiter ever come?
0: What's coming up? Give me the teaser, as they say.
6: You say it. You're the only one.
4: Do your finances affect your love life?
2: I don't, Rick. I'm going to need more.
4: Okay,
2: about that.
4: We'll
2: I don't
4: dig
2: know what
4: into
2: this
4: that.
2: Means.
4: Yeah.
6: I don't know what you mean by that. Yes,
0: I think a lot of people like blame romantic failures on money.
4: Yeah, it's an easy out.
0: We'll find out what the results of that are. Right now, speaking of money, maybe a good time to save some money. 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
6: Hey, welcome back to the Bob and Tom Show. We're in the O'Reilly Auto Parts Studios. Jess at the news desk.
4: Hello.
6: There's Pat Godwin.
21: Hey, Chick.
6: Hello. There's Josh Arnold.
22: Hi.
6: Hi. There's Ace Cosby.
23: Hello.
6: Hello. I'm Chick. Hello, Tom.
0: We were talking about this stage adaptation of Silence of the Lambs. I think, Josh, you could probably play a pretty good Hannibal Lecter.
22: Oh, man. I think the nuance it would take is actually harder than it looks, but I'd give it a try.
0: I'd like to see that.
6: Really?
21: Yes.
0: Yeah. Be weird if that movie, the movie version of that, became kind of like Rocky Horror, where people would go and they'd heave fava beans at the screen, or occasionally throw some spooge,
6: and they'd all stand up and put lotion on.
22: Multiple Migs does that. Oh. Yeah.
0: Remember that scene?
22: She walks in the.
0: She's
22: prison.
0: Walking. In
4: I've
0: the,
4: never watched it.
0: Oh, it's great.
4: Yeah, freaks
21: Multiple
4: me out.
21: Migs. He hissed at you. What did he say?
22: And then she says,
6: "He said I could smell me."
22: He goes, "I, however, cannot."
6: Yes.
0: Yes. It's a really good movie.
6: Mm. Other than Jodie Foster and
4: it's
6: her accent.
4: It's scary, right?
0: She's great in it.
22: She won Best Actress. It is scary.
4: Yeah, I don't want to watch it.
6: What a bunch of
22: movies. It's the scariest.
0: It's got a great ending, though.
4: Okay.
0: Really cool.
4: Is it based on a true story?
0: Kind of.
22: A couple Ed of Gein. Yeah. A little bit.
4: Okay.
0: Now, we'll move forward here.
6: That's
0: we
6: true.
0: Have
6: Jess Ed Gein was running when everyone's walking.
22: Boy, oh, boy.
6: Boy, oh, boy. He had it down.
0: Miss Hooker sitting in for Christy Lee at the Bob and Tom News Desk. What's happening?
4: A Talker research survey reveals how finances affect Americans' love lives.
0: Hmm.
4: The poll of 2,000 U.S. adults found that one quarter feel that their financial situation has stopped them from finding true love.
22: Okay, so they're just not confident in their financial situation to go out and meet somebody, or
0: maybe they couldn't go out on dates, they couldn't afford them.
4: Younger respondents were more likely to believe their finances have prevented them from finding true love.
6: I couldn't afford to go to the champagne room.
4: Yes, that's where you find true love.
0: Oh, sorry.
4: With 40% of Gen Z's admitting this, compared to the 10% of the baby boomers. Okay, all right. So baby boomers, not so much. They don't think their finances prevent love. Finding love.
0: Did you ever find in the history of your dating that was a problem either way?
4: Finances? No, I don't think so.
0: Did you ever date a guy you had to go pick him up because he couldn't afford a car?
4: No, never did that.
0: Would that have been a deal breaker?
22: I went on a date once my mom had to fund.
4: Yeah.
22: She kept insisting I go on a date with a coworker of hers who was much, much younger than my mom, so it wasn't.
4: Oh, okay.
22: But you know, you guys were good and longer. I go, Mom, I have zero money to take this girl anywhere. And she was like, I'll give you $100. You know,
4: how old were you?
22: 20 something.
4: Yeah.
0: Well, that would have been super awkward if something had happened.
22: I know. I didn't care for it at all. And it wasn't the girl's fault. It was just I did not like being in that position.
0: What did you do?
22: We went on a date, and it was fine, but I didn't go on another one.
0: Where did you go?
22: We went to some restaurant.
6: Spaghetti Factory.
22: No, it wasn't Spaghetti Factory. I forget the name of it, but yeah.
0: Do you remember her name?
22: Nope. No.
6: Mm. Play a little slap and tickle?
22: No. There was no
0: awkward small talk. It would have been, yeah, what, you talk about your mom's job the whole time?
22: No, we had, you know, it was typical date chatter, but... Yeah.
6: Did you walk her to the door?
22: It wasn't good enough for me to go, hey, Mom, can I borrow more money to go on a second date?
4: Right. Yeah. Have you ever had to get creative on a date because of tight funds? Like, made it look like a picnic in the park, but it was just because you were poor?
22: Yes, I've done, you know, there was definitely a sculpture park date.
4: Okay.
22: Mostly because of that. Because
4: it's free.
22: Where it was like, let's get coffee and walk the sculpture park. It turned out fantastic.
4: I bet she loved it. Yeah,
22: exactly.
4: Yeah.
0: Was it like Rodin's The Thinker was there?
22: Oh, no. To me, it was complete junk, but
0: wasn't quality.
22: I'm not saying it wasn't quality. So my untutored eye, it was garbage.
6: You wouldn't go on an art walk unless it was top-notch art.
0: Oh, no. I enjoy bad art as much as the next guy.
22: I mean, I looked at a lot of it and went, okay, yeah, somebody somebody has a welding mask and can take some garbage and twist it a little bit and somehow
6: harsh critic.
22: Again, untutored eye.
6: Yeah.
4: I think it just speaks to a lot of women would just like that. You don't have to spend a lot of money.
22: No, it was great.
4: Yeah.
0: And you said it turned out pretty well?
22: Yeah.
0: Okay.
22: Yeah, we got married. I mean, obviously, it didn't end perfectly.
6: Of course not.
0: I see. Okay, well, let's move forward. What else is happening over there?
4: Let's see. What do we have? Cornell University has updated its community living standards to include a clause banning the processing of wild animals in communal kitchens.
22: I am for this.
0: Well, you remember why? Do you remember the story from last year?
6: Go Big Red. What the hell?
4: The update follows a September incident in which students skinned and butchered a legally hunted bear in a shared kitchen in a residence hall.
22: I don't remember that at all. That's
4: I don't either.
0: Yeah, it was a big story. These guys had a license to hunt a bear. They got one. Mm. They brought it back to their dorm room.
4: Yeah.
0: And it got out of hand, so they went into one of the, whatever, the community kitchen.
6: Wow.
0: Of some sort.
6: If that doesn't
0: and
6: sound
0: they were,
6: like...
0: they were butchering it.
6: Animal House 2, I'll kiss you. We killed and butchered a bear.
0: I mean, you can imagine how the average dorm room when I was in college anyway was pretty rough. But there wasn't, you know, like bear scat, blood, fur all over the place.
22: I mean, there was some torn up beaver.
0: Oh, you wish.
22: I was talking about you and your school.
6: Okay. Yeah.
0: Oh, there was a beaver or two.
6: You know, like you would with your girl.
22: So quick to jump on the insult,
4: yes. Isn't it?
0: There was a beaver or two that might have gotten wrecked.
22: That's what I was.
0: Okay.
6: Thank you.
0: Wrecked.
6: Wrecked it.
0: But,
6: torn up.
0: That got me looking at some stuff. Because obviously, they made this rule because of this incident last year, which we talked about. But I went into this Reddit thread that I think I gave this
22: that's
0: to
22: one
0: you.
22: The worst thing.
4: Oh,
22: you
4: let
22: can
4: me
22: do.
4: See. Yeah. Oh God, I got into Reddit over the weekend.
0: This is
6: don't go down that hole.
4: No, if you ever want to know every horrible thing about yourself, go there.
0: This is rules that exist for a specific reason.
4: Yes.
22: That's fun.
0: Like instructions that you'll see.
22: Right.
0: I mean, I mean,
6: what?
4: Some of them are ridiculous.
6: Yeah, well, I think if you see a rule, it doesn't take much to, well, there must have been somebody who did that, and now we can't do it.
0: Read the side of a ladder.
4: Yeah.
0: If you want to buy a ladder, go to the hardware store. You need to have a lawyer to get on a ladder anymore.
22: But these are even more silly.
4: Okay, ready? Remove baby before collapsing stroller.
22: Okay, yes.
6: Right.
22: Okay.
6: One of those.
22: Someone didn't know to do that.
4: Yes. Pharmacy worker weighs in. Unwrap the suppositories before you insert them.
22: Well, I've never seen a suppository. Are they wrapped, you know, in a thin...
4: Individually? Yeah, I don't know.
22: Hmm.
4: I don't think so.
0: I mean, I assume that in this particular case, there must have been some kind of individual suppository.
4: Must have.
0: Are they wrapped in foil or something?
6: You know what? I think they are wrapped in foil. Yeah.
4: Are they really?
6: I can't. The last one I had was 30 years ago, but yeah. I think they were wrapped in.
0: So it looks like those little Easter eggs.
4: So you could.
22: Yes.
4: So one could assume that it dissolves, that you don't have to unwrap it.
22: Right.
4: That could be, yeah.
0: But I mean, so presumably on the suppositories, it would say unwrap.
4: I would hope.
0: Okay.
4: At hardware stores, toilets are for display purposes only.
22: Oh, boy, somebody crapped.
4: Yeah.
0: Well, that's apparently.
6: You're pledging a fraternity. You got to do that.
4: Yeah.
0: Yeah, that's got to be a rough day at Home Depot.
4: Ooh.
0: Yikes.
6: See the picture of you at Menards. Let's do it.
4: Never iron your clothes while they're being worn.
0: I have seen that.
22: I've been tempted to do it.
4: My mom did it, and she had the top of the iron burn on her stomach.
22: Yeah.
4: I mean, when I was a kid.
0: Can I give everybody a tip for an ironing tip again?
4: Yeah.
6: I can't think of any way I stopped you.
0: you like to iron stuff occasionally.
6: I love ironing, sure.
0: Yeah. But when I go to a hotel, if I'm going to go out, I'll take my shirt, because they get all crumpled up.
6: Yeah, sure. Give it a quick iron.
0: Yeah. Here's my tip.
4: Yes.
0: If you're using the iron that comes in the hotel room,
4: mm-hmm.
0: Take a white towel out, put it on the ironing board, and then hit the steamer thing.
6: Oh, yeah.
0: And see if it's coming out brown.
22: Yeah, get the sand out.
0: Yeah, get the people
22: rust put, and sediment.
0: Non-distilled water. I've ruined a nice linen shirt that way.
4: Same. I actually just bought the iron cleaner. It's like a steaming thing that you run through it.
0: No kidding.
22: How about that?
4: Yeah, you can.
0: No, that's the kind of dorky thing I need to know about.
22: I used to bring my iron on the road. I always just had
0: it. Are you kidding?
22: I had it in the back of my car because so many hotel, even the finest hotels, their irons were just crap.
4: Yeah, during the comedy tour, I would travel with one because people would show up and look like hell. So, yeah.
0: Now, here's another rule. I have actually seen this one. Go ahead. Do you have that one on there, the next one?
4: Do not smoke when applying hairspray.
22: Oh, man. Wow. Somebody learned that the hard way.
4: Man, I feel like every woman I knew growing up had a cigarette hanging in her mouth and Aquanet just going crazy.
0: And is Aquanet highly flammable?
4: Highly flammable. Well, yeah.
22: That was one of those things you'd grab if you wanted to do the lighter spray.
4: Yeah. That was the go-to for
5: every action movie.
6: Yeah, you take the Pam and shoot it at the gas.
0: Great gag.
6: Mr. Safety over there.
0: Yeah. I would turn on the gas on low on the cooktop and then show the kids. Want to see a magic trick?
22: Menace. Yeah.
0: Whoosh. That was very impressive.
6: He's a firebug.
0: It's a way to have your kids think that you're God, which is what I like to do.
22: It's very important.
6: That's interesting.
22: Your dogs.
4: Yeah, your dogs.
22: Us.
0: Yeah. Yes. My dogs are convinced
6: that
0: I'm God.
6: Talk about wanting to be like you're a God.
0: Say to my dogs, let there be light. Click. Boom. They love that.
6: I bet you do that every time. You go past the dog's room and click the light.
0: You ever seen the thing, don't use a blow dryer and shower?
4: Yes.
22: Oh, boy. Who's doing that?
4: Yeah.
0: Well, they did it once.
22: Yeah.
4: Yeah.
0: And by the way, those...
6: That's almost impossible now with the GFI.
0: But those hair dryers, they will take out your electricity so fast.
22: Like, they'll blow a fuse.
4: Yes.
0: I mean, it's... unbelievable.
4: Yeah, I have one of those Dyson Airwraps, and it's insane.
22: Huh.
4: Yeah.
0: We were on the air. We haven't been knocked off the air often enough for many people. Do you remember the time?
6: Hey, we got to listen. Maybe they'll get knocked off the air.
0: Do you remember the time, Chick? They were making pancakes.
6: Yeah, the griddle, the cooktop.
0: And they plugged in a griddle in the old green room, and it knocked us off the air.
4: Oh, man. Wow.
0: And we've got a... great set of engineers and a terrific sound chain, but I don't know how I think they've since rewired it. But we were talking about this. I think it was the ships. A lot of the cruise ships now do not allow you to bring your own hair dryer.
5: That's correct. Yeah.
0: You have to use the onboard hair dryers because the hair dryers, I don't know what the electronic term is, but they suck up so much power, it would blow the fuses.
22: Wow.
0: Huh. So a little bit of a lesson learned. If you've heard of some rules that exist for a specific reason, we've often said, that there are certain reasons, there are certain things that they had to do them because somebody...
6: Certain rules for clubs.
0: For all kinds of things,
6: Sure.
0: Because somebody did it.
22: Mm. Take your baby out before collapsing the stroller is really one of the top.
4: That's crazy.
22: That's really something.
0: Remember the this is not a step?
22: Sure, yeah.
0: On every ladder.
22: And it kind of is.
0: Yeah, yeah. Don't set up ladder on...
4: Oh, at the top one?
0: Yeah. Don't set up a ladder on short dinghy, stuff. Pretty stupid. What's coming up in the world of news?
4: We have funny names. Is this
22: like Helen Lipschitz? That's funny.
4: Kind of.
0: Yeah, one of them.
4: Yeah, along hilarious. Those lines.
0: One of them is just.
4: I don't know. I can't. It can't be real.
0: No, no. A cop friend of mine sent me that.
4: Okay.
0: Good morning, PJ.
22: Or security guard.
0: And no.
22: There's a big difference.
0: He's a badass.
22: Well,
0: he's got a gun bigger than your.
6: You think
22: I can buy a badge.
6: I've seen a normal looking guy that I wondered because Tom goes, this guy, he could lift your house. And I saw him and he's like, I don't know, 6 feet, yeah. 180.
22: Yeah.
6: Yeah.
22: A man. Almost a guy.
6: Yeah. Almost.
0: It whips it out just to show people.
4: All right. And would you eat a 162-year-old Guinness? Would you drink?
22: Oh, drink one?
4: Yes.
6: I think you might have to eat it, wouldn't
4: yeah,
6: it?
4: Yeah, might be. Yeah,
6: get the feeling.
0: Yeah.
6: Be chunky.
0: Might be kind of dusty.
5: There's got to be some issues with it.
0: We'll find out. We'll find out about that. But right now, we're going to find out about Simply Safe.
6: Happy anniversary, baby. That's right. It's Simply Safe's 20th anniversary. We've all... I'm here at the Bob and Tom Show and my at the compound at my place. 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It helps us, and we appreciate it. Don't forget, there's no safe like Simply Safe.
0: Quick footnote here. I just did a little bit of research. I did not know this. Even non-aerosol pump hairsprays, in some cases, are flammable.
4: Hmm.
0: Wow. I thought it was the propellant. It's the alcohol in the hairspray.
6: Hmm.
0: It says a non-aerosol pump hairsprays can produce a highly combustible aerosol cloud. Yikes. Did not know that.
4: Yeah.
0: Not that I use a lot of hairspray. Go ahead. I know.
6: No one says anything until you do that.
0: Spray wax on my skull.
6: It's kind of nice to see that you treat yourself the way you do us. That's kind of nice.
0: Okay. But you're welcome. When we come back today in history,
6: whatever, Baldy.
0: We've got that.
22: I see what you did there. And,
6: yeah.
22: Bravo.
0: And we'll maybe get a Jim Dreyer update. And his swim, we'll find out what happened with
6: that. Holding my breath.
0: From the O'Reilly Auto Parts Studios, this is the Bob and Tom Show.
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0: husband is a veteran, and he was injured in the line of duty.
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6: 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We're in the O'Reilly Auto Parts Studios. 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
7: Hello.
6: Pat Godwin.
8: Hey, Chick.
6: Hi. There's Josh Arnold.
8: Hi.
6: Hello, Ace Cosby.
9: Hello.
6: I'm Chick McGee. Hello, Tom.
10: Hello, Chick McGee. How's it going over there?
6: Swell.
11: How are you?
6: Aces.
10: Oh, good. There may have been an incident, a little bit of blood involved. I'm okay.
11: Oh. Okay, you didn't spill anything, though.
10: No.
11: Okay.
10: No.
6: Are you talking about a bloody stool?
10: No. I'm talking about my little puppy scratched me this morning.
9: And caused you to have a bloody stool?
6: That's wild. Where'd he scratch you?
10: Well, you know, I was having him do the morning lick.
6: I have never.
10: No,
6: I have never seen anyone react to cuts and lesions and scrapes and abrasions like you do. Now, have you put the?
9: It's not.
6: I can barely see it.
10: I can't. See.
9: I mean, I can, maybe the size of a mosquito bite.
11: Maybe.
6: Yeah, maybe.
10: It wouldn't stop bleeding. Is the problem?
6: Well, you've on.
11: Stop picking at it.
10: Well, I didn't pick at it.
6: You say you're probably like me, 9,000 blood thinners. while you're bleeding.
10: I'm not.
6: Okay.
10: Little puppy's got sharp claws.
6: A kitty's got claws. Right. Yeah.
10: He's not a kitty. He's a dog.
9: He was referencing an old idiom.
10: What is it now?
9: He was referencing an old
6: idiom. Never mind.
10: Idiot. I'm sorry. I didn't hear what you said. Moron. It's time now to do Today in History for today instead of over the weekend.
11: Okay.
9: All right.
10: Our favorite feature.
6: Stuff in the sock, mister.
9: Somebody had a relaxing Sunday evening, didn't they?
10: Well, I never. Let's see now. Oh, this is a good one.
12: I think you'll like this. This is a good one.
10: In 1776, on this date, August 10th...
6: Thomas Jefferson,
10: No.
6: Hang on. Caesar Rodney, no. I haven't gone yet. John Adams.
9: I haven't gone yet.
10: Nope. In England, word of the United States' Declaration of Independence hit town.
6: Oh, you'll be back.
12: What's all this, then?
10: Yeah, that's my favorite song in
6: I know it is.
10: Hamilton. You'll be back. The king sing. Oh, it's great.
6: Mincing think about that stage.
10: So then they find out about it on August 10th, and then I guess we found out that they found out 3 months later than that.
9: They don't know that we know that we know they know.
10: Right? Yeah. It's complicated. And then the British wisely decided to. I say, let's make their uniforms bright red. That way, when they're fighting between the trees, they'll see them. Whoops.
9: Yeah, camouflage had eluded them.
10: Yeah, who was the first guy that said, it's had to be like a really high-up general, one to look nice, as opposed to a guy going, hey, maybe make some, we'll call it camouflage, so they can't see it. I mean, it's pretty amazing. We have pretty much a 15-second news cycle now.
11: Yeah.
10: Hamilton, that's the best. I love that part.
6: I know you do.
10: The king. It's very, very cool. Yeah. This is interesting. In 1793, the Louvre Museum opened.
6: Tom, it's Louvre?
10: Louvre.
6: Come on.
9: Have you been?
10: Yeah, a couple times.
6: I picked up a kitten cat.
10: I went to the important thing at the Louvre is you go to the postcard shop, and then you go see...

0: The dog's playing poker and Get Out.
1: Oh.
0: Or wait a minute. I go see
2: the Mona Lisa, which is, did I hear this right? The one on display at the Louvre is fake?
0: No.
1: I think it is. Yes.
2: I think it is, too.
0: They're building a whole new wing for it.
1: Not only do I think it is, I don't blame them.
2: Right. The way things, it's going to either get defaced or stolen.
1: Yeah,
2: or whatever.
0: You really can't get near it.
3: Is it also really small?
0: Yeah, it's not as big as you think. Yeah.
2: It's about the size of Willie and Jeff.
3: Oh, okay.
0: And I'm not sure what the big deal is. I think it's maybe because it was stolen once or something.
3: Okay.
0: Movies. Sunset Boulevard premiered on this date in 1950.
1: Oh, that's a good one.
4: I'm ready for my close-up.
5: I am big. It's the pictures that got small.
2: Ham-fisted.
1: Yes. It is, but that's kind of the point, right?
2: Yeah, I guess. I love William Holden, though.
1: I know.
2: Man, he's good.
5: Ever had a lady say to you, I am not big.
6: Your penis that is small.
5: My ass is not big. It's just the chairs.
2: I got news for you,
5: the chairs that got small.
2: You give me an edge.
5: Okay, Sean.
1: Right. Is that right?
2: Give me something to work with. Okay.
1: Have another slice.
0: 1960, Alfred Hitchcock's movie Psycho premiered. That movie terrified me.
1: Rightfully so.
2: Oh, I can't imagine you and your relationship with your mother watching Psycho.
0: My relationship with showering.
1: Boy, that's a good one.
3: That is scary.
0: Now, I didn't know this fact. In 1984, the first PG-13 movie was released.
1: Yes.
0: I guess there was a problem with what there was G-rated. And then there was
1: G, PG, and R.
0: R.
1: Yeah.
3: Oh, okay.
1: And a couple movies, sort of Red Dawn and...
0: This is very good, Josh. This says Red Dawn was the first PG movie.
1: And it could have been R. There's some... The first 20 minutes of that are kind of brutal.
0: Apparently...
1: I don't remember if there's much blood.
0: Apparently, Dead Foreigners is okay, but you put a nipple in there, you're out. okay.
3: Is it also like how many times you can say... A certain
0: now
3: curse
0: it's
3: word.
0: Yeah.
3: Yeah.
1: They say you can get away with
6: one of them, yeah.
3: And that's a PG-13? Okay.
0: Apparently those people aren't familiar with the internet. And what's out
1: there. The MPAA is a total joke.
0: It's in 1993, Ruth Bader Ginsburg was sworn into the Supreme Court. Did you know that her arch enemy was Judge Judy?
1: Yes. They hated each other.
0: Did you also that Judge Judy apparently is the highest paid?
3: Yes.
2: Person on the planet, pretty much.
3: Longest,
1: good for her. She gets to be a bitch to poor people. How nice, Judge Judy. What a terrible garbage human being.
6: And now her son's doing it.
1: What?
6: Yep.
3: He took over for her?
6: He's doing another show. I don't think she's quitting.
2: His name is like Judge Jerry or something.
6: It's something like Judge Jerry.
0: I've been developing a Halloween costume. I call it Groot Bader Ginsburg.
1: that's very strange.
0: I dress as the creature.
2: He dresses
0: Guardians
2: a tree.
0: Of the Galaxy wearing a robe.
2: Right.
0: Okay, here's an easy one for you, Miss Hooker.
3: Son of a bitch.
0: Happy birthday, 1814. You're doing great today. Henry Nestle.
3: Okay. I'm guessing chocolatier.
0: Yes.
1: Yeah. Oh, I like the term chocolatier.
0: That's sounds like they're an army.
3: Yeah.
2: chocolatier with Porthos, D'Artagnan.
0: Very good. Very good.
2: Was that right?
0: Yeah, well, I can never remember the name of those guys. I always get D'Artagnan. Happy birthday, Herbert Hoover. Yikes, things didn't go well for him that second.
3: Mm.
0: Oh, here's a good one for you, Pat. 1909, happy birthday, Leo Fender.
6: Oh, Leo.
1: Invented the bumper.
0: yes, but instrumental in inventing the bumper.
6: Went on a bender, Leo did.
0: The guitar. Now, this one is confusing to some people.
3: Okay.
2: Uh-huh.
0: Born in 1928, Jimmy Dean.
3: The singer?
1: James Dean.
0: Had the big hit with Big Bad John.
2: Big Bad John.
0: Had a great TV show I watched when I was a kid that had, I think it was Ralph the Muppet on it.
2: Might
0: have been the first.
1: It's Rolf.
0: Is it Rolf?
2: Okay. Yeah. R-O-W-L-F, okay. Please.
0: Sorry.
1: proper respect must be shown.
0: But today, famous for...
3: Sausages. Yep.
0: I mean, it's interesting.
2: That's a recording of him on the sausage commercials now. That's Jimmy Dean.
0: Yeah, it's interesting.
2: They recorded when he was alive.
0: There are a number of people that obviously Sammy Hagar developed a tequila, made him rich. A couple of rappers have done a number of things.
3: The big thing now is cosmetics. Like, women get into cosmetics.
1: Was that Kylie Jenner's move?
3: Kylie Jenner, Rihanna. Selena Gomez.
0: 50 Cent did some kind of vitamin water.
3: He does a lot. Yeah. Like him and Shaq have invested wisely.
2: Ah.
3: Yeah.
2: You really push that only one F in 50, don't you?
0: I'm trying to pronounce it. The gentleman is
2: 50 Cent.
0: He likes to be called 50 Cent.
2: Well, I don't know if that. Okay. Never mind. What are we doing? Playing a losing game is what we're doing.
0: Now this is a confusing one. Born in 1942, Betsy Johnson. She spells Betsy B-E-T-S-E-Y. You know who she is?
6: Yeah, she's the clothing lady, right?
0: Yeah, famous designer. Kind of spent thousands of bucks to look like you walked out of Claire's. Kind of a
2: what?
0: Yeah.
2: Who is this?
0: Yeah, Betsy Johnson.
6: Crazy clothing for the ladies.
3: She's like a George Clinton esque lady. Oh, like she just. Her hair's kind of crazy.
6: Hair, yeah. Crazy and, colors. Yeah.
3: Bright.
1: Yeah, she's confusing, though?
0: Yeah, it's ridiculous to pay to look like you walked out of a garbage bin. The extra E is for expensive. Rosanna Arquette. Now, there's apparently some confusion about the way you pronounce her name.
1: Not really. This is something you've invented.
0: Some say Rosanna Arquette.
1: Mrs. Arquette.
2: Why do you look for things that aren't there? Why do you do that?
0: Life's too boring.
2: You eat my heart out. You know that?
0: Born in 1960, Antonio Banderas. Great accent. Incredibly handsome. God, you got to hate that guy.
3: Yeah, he's great.
0: You know what his name translates to in English?
2: Tony
0: Flags.
2: Tony what?
0: Tony Flags.
1: Here comes old Tony Flags.
2: Banderas.
0: That sounds like a mafia name, doesn't it?
2: Tony Flags.
0: I mean, you meet you downtown, Tony Flags.
2: You put money on the street, you got to check with Tony Flags, all right?
1: I think he's a cool actor, don't you guys?
6: Yeah, very much so, yeah.
0: I don't know who this is. How about that? Oh, Kylie Jenner.
2: No, go back. Because it always turns out to be Ariana Grande or somebody.
0: 1971, Justin Theroux. Is that the...
3: He was married to Jennifer Aniston.
1: Yeah. He's a good actor.
0: Oh, I thought he was the Prime Minister of Canada.
1: No, that's Trudeau. That's,
0: oh, sorry.
2: He was in The Leftovers. He was in one of the Charlie's Angels movies.
0: I don't know which one she is. Kylie Jenner. I'm not sure which one she is.
2: Not Kim and not the tall one.
1: She's the richest, isn't she?
3: She's the richest one
2: of Bruce's. Yeah,
1: she's like insanely savvy.
2: The youngest one.
3: So her dad launched all the cosmetics.
0: Her dad is Caitlyn?
3: Yes. Mm-hmm. Yeah.
0: That's a weird sentence.
3: Right.
2: you just can't help yourself, can you?
0: It's kind of an odd sentence. I mean, like it'd be my dad, surely. I mean, it's a little bit odd. Just saying. What's coming up in the world of news?
3: We have to get to these funny names eventually. We also have fashion designers. We have the Penis Woods.
1: The Penis Woods.
3: Yes.
1: I'll use an iron.
2: How far you are from the hole.
3: Yeah. It's actually like a forest, and they call it Penis Woods.
1: I see.
3: Yeah.
0: You'll see why, by the way.
2: What about the last name that is horrible? Are we going to do
1: funny names?
3: Yeah, I got it.
0: Yeah.
3: Okay. We'll do that.
0: Yeah, well, it's pretty brutal. We'll come back with that. These are the O'Reilly Auto Parts Studios. 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
26: I'm Jay Fox on the Ohio News Network. Two teenage girls who were reported missing from Toledo last month were recently found in Cleveland. Kaylee Marantette with ONN affiliate WTOL-TV in Toledo reports.
27: According to the Marshals Service, the 15-year-old and 17-year-old were found yesterday at an apartment with two men. According to the Marshals Service, Carlos Bruton was arrested and is on bond in Cuyahoga County with an open case for unlawful sexual contact with a minor and interference with custody.
26: A boy is recovering after being rescued from the waterfall at Tuxedo Park in the northeast Ohio village of Brooklyn Heights. Danielle Wiggins with ONN affiliate WKYC-TV in Cleveland has details.
28: Firefighters say the child became submerged near the waterfall and some people nearby stepped in to help before first responders arrived. In fact, a nurse who just happened to be there immediately worked to resuscitate him. Police and EMS then transported the boy to the hospital where he is in stable condition. Moving water and waterfalls can hide dangerous currents.
26: One person was reported injured after being hit by a train in northeast Columbus Saturday morning. The unnamed victim suffered a severe head injury and was rushed to a local hospital in critical condition. Norfolk Southern says none of the crew were injured. Columbus Police and Railroad Security are investigating the incident. For the Ohio News Network, I'm Jay Fox.
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2: 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We're in the O'Reilly Auto Parts Studios. At the news desk, it's Jess Hooker.
3: Hello.
2: There's Pat Godwin.
4: Hey, Chick.
2: Hey, man. There's Josh Arnold.
4: Hi.
2: Hello. There's Ace Cosby.
5: Hello.
2: Hello, I'm Chick. And hello, Tom.
6: Hello, Chick McGee.
2: Hello.
6: Special hello going out to Richard Hawkins, closed circuit. I'll tell you why that's important later. We have an interesting news story about unusual names.
3: Speaking of Richard.
4: Yes?
6: Now, this was sent to me by a police officer friend of mine.
4: A security guard, please.
6: And
2: is he a police officer or a security guard?
6: He's a police officer.
3: Okay, so think of the worst last name you could have to go with Richard.
4: Okay.
3: Okay?
2: I would say Richard Glasscock.
4: Yeah.
2: I bet that's a name.
4: There are definitely giggles there.
6: Right. Especially if they call you
4: Sucker?
6: Dick.
3: Yeah, if they call you, if you go by Dick, what would be?
2: What did you say?
4: Sucker.
2: Yeah.
4: Yeah.
6: But in this case, this is an actual obituary.
3: Richard Dick Porn.
4: I think Sucker's worse.
3: His last name is Porn, P-O-R-N.
4: Huh. Dick Porn?
3: Dick Porn. He passed away unexpectedly on July 1st.
4: Will you grow up?
6: If your last name is Porn, wouldn't you?
2: Well, you change your name if your last name's Porn.
4: I think you lean into it.
2: No, really?
4: Yeah, I think you go ahead and just go, yeah, I'm Dick Porn.
2: You know, Peter Porn would be
6: just as bad.
2: I think Peter Porn's worse. Yeah.
6: Why? Because of the alliteration? It draws attention to it?
2: Well, Peter Porn, it also sounds like a mascot for the porn industry.
7: It's Peter Porn. Have you seen the...
6: What would it be? A giant phallus with arms?
2: Sure.
4: I've never heard of the last name Porn.
3: No, I haven't either.
4: You're already at a disadvantage.
3: Yes.
6: Is that one of those Ellis Island things where some guy was bored and someone came off the boat and their name was like, you know, Porchnik or something? And
3: they just...
6: They just
3: shortened it. Yeah.
4: Yeah, but I mean, porn, that word wasn't really Ellis Island times.
3: No.
2: Well, but porn,
4: they didn't know what they were doing.
2: Pornography was.
4: Well, sure, but I don't know.
6: They shortened that, too.
4: Even that was.
6: Sorry about the passing of Dick.
2: No, that's a pass around.
6: Now, this was, this is legit. These two people.
4: This is legit, unlike your so-called cop friend.
3: Right. These are two politicians out of Kansas.
6: The first one is
3: Benita Gooch.
4: That's not that funny. What are we?
6: Do you know what Benita means in Spanish?
8: It means pretty.
4: Yeah.
8: Doesn't it?
4: Yeah.
6: So that translates
8: pretty.
6: The good-looking taint.
4: No, good-looking lady taint is what.
8: Oh, yeah.
2: Gooch.
3: Oh, that is true.
2: I think Gooch is a cool last name.
6: You think so?
2: Yeah. Your nickname would be Gooch. Yeah. Hey, Gooch. I think Gooch is a great nickname.
6: But you know,
2: call me Gooch. I'm done with Chick. Call me Gooch.
6: I think that in the world of slang terminology, I think Gooch is kind of a. Does it imply?
4: Let's just get to the next.
6: Is there a pejorative meaning to Gooch? Does it mean a nasty?
4: No, I think it's
6: nasty. Smelly.
4: You must hear it way more than I do. No, I never hear it.
2: I never heard Gooch until I was around Tom.
3: Oh, I grew up knowing.
2: And then there was a high school nearby that, evidently a Gooching was.
4: Gooching?
2: Some sort of unfortunate hazing that a bunch of the basketball players got in trouble for. So.
3: What do you guys know to be a Gooch?
4: A taint.
3: Oh, okay. That's it.
2: Yeah, the thumb up the. Yeah.
3: Oh, okay. Yeah.
2: Oh, you got to Gooch this guy.
4: Whoop.
3: Oh.
2: Yeah.
3: Oh,
6: wow. Yeah, so.
2: That's what the incident was at the high school.
3: Oh, okay.
6: So it's just an awkward.
3: It is an awkward term. Name.
6: It would be like you wouldn't want to say, this is the Reverend Gooch. Yeah.
2: Now, whatever this next name is, we can't laugh. Okay?
4: I have a feeling I won't.
6: I think you're predisposed not to. I think we should just stop.
3: Brandon Whipple.
6: Yeah, that's kind of sweet.
2: Whipple's kind of a country.
6: Mr. Whipple?
4: Mr. Whipple. Remember the boy? I mean, that's all they grew up with.
6: Remember
4: all the Whipples.
3: Nipple? They just, nipple?
4: I went right to Mr. Whipple.
8: You gotta go to toilet paper.
3: Nipple.
6: Don't squeeze the Charmin.
2: Hey, squeeze my Charmin, huh?
4: I can see why you're just below the Mr. Whipple
6: That was a great commercial that made no sense.
3: Yeah, I remember.
6: People would sneak into grocery stores just to squeeze the Charmin.
4: Right. It was so soft.
2: It's arguable that that's one of the best commercial ever.
6: That probably sold more toilet paper.
2: Absolutely. The campaign was amazing.
6: Without ever saying what it was used for.
2: Whoever's came up with that,
4: made their squeeze the Charmin.
6: And that actor probably had a pretty nice pad or palace. Somewhere.
4: My parents played blackjack with him at Vegas.
3: No way.
4: All of a sudden, they were at a blackjack table, and this guy sat down, and it was Mr. Whipple.
6: Oh, my God.
4: They talked to him for
6: He kept mumbling, Daddy, got to win. Daddy, got to win.
5: Spent all the Charmin money.
2: Don't squeeze the cards.
6: Yeah, that poor guy, no matter where he went, I'm sure.
2: His name was, I believe, Dick something. It could have been Dick Gooch. I don't know.
6: That would have been weird.
3: Not Dick Porn.
6: There was an famous athlete, Dick Groat.
2: Yeah, Dick Wilson is Mr. Whipple.
4: Okay. Ah, Dick Groat?
2: New York Met catcher, I think.
6: Dick Groat sounds like some kind of skin ailment.
4: Yes.
2: We always said Grody. We never said Groat.
4: Yeah, we said Grody, too, Groat does sound like
2: Dick Groat was his name, but we before we heard about him...
4: Oh, you called him Grody?
2: No. Before we heard about him, we used the term Grody a lot. Yeah. That was awful and nasty.
4: Yeah.
6: Mm. What's coming up in the world of news?
3: We have the fecal matter fashion movement.
4: Wait a minute.
2: Are the hits just coming today?
5: Yeah.
2: We've had the raspberries and Eric Carmen and these stupid names. I don't know what
6: I'm saying. True story from the world of fashion.
3: Yeah, OnlyFans news, and not in the way that you think.
6: The OnlyFans story is kind of sweet.
3: A little bit. It's strange, but yeah. We have the ghost ship. Yeah.
6: That's a very bizarre story.
3: It is.
6: A ship floating off the coast of Washington State with very unusual living creatures on board.
4: Gosh.
3: Biting beavers. We have biting beavers in the news coming up.
4: They'll bite you, won't they?
2: Is it? Vagina dente?
6: These are rabid.
3: Yeah. Oh, okay.
6: Biting beavers.
4: Oh,
6: they've had to close off a part of a park. Right now, let's talk about your budget, and maybe it's getting hit pretty hard right now by some of the inflation out there, et cetera, et cetera. 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
11: The radical left attacks law enforcement in the streets, while leftist politicians like Zohran Mamdani, Tim Walz, and Jasmine Crockett slander them on stage.
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11: And Amy Acton's echoing her fellow leftists, spreading dangerous lies.
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11: Amy Acton and her friend's rhetoric inspires violence against officers with deadly results.
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11: The attacks and violent acts targeting law enforcement are fueled by rhetoric like Amy Acton's, creating violence, endangering all of us. 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
2: Hello.
1: There's Pat Godwin.
3: Hey, Chick.
1: There's Josh Arnold.
3: Hi.
1: Ace Cosby.
3: Gooch.
1: Gooch. I'm Chick, and hello. Hello, Tom.
4: Said he wanted to be Gooch.
5: Hello, Chick McGee. Got a complaint for you.
3: A complaint?
1: Right, let's hear it.
5: Went to Dairy Queen. I'm a big fan.
2: Right.
3: You like complaint out there.
5: I pulled up and...
1: You like the vanilla soft serve, am I correct?
5: Yeah. The girl's got something, I don't know, like mint, something upside down, whatever that's called.
3: I see. The mint upside down.
1: Makes them better.
5: Yeah, I... what's the thing you turn upside down all
2: the time? A blizzard.
5: A blizzard, yeah. But I pulled up and I've got a fairly... I think a good speaking voice, wouldn't you say?
3: Yes, well, sure, often yeah. Clear. You enunciate.
1: It's okay. Yes.
5: Said, good evening, sir. I would please, if you would.
3: Your syntax is hot.
5: At your convenience. Well, he is.
1: Once again, you're
5: first,
1: off the reservation.
5: First generation.
1: I don't know.
5: Freshly off the boat. I wanted to clarify that. I said, and he goes, I can't hear you. Please pull up. Oh, yeah. Where's the microphone? They should mark that. So I'm right in front of the menu.
1: I've never had that problem.
3: So where was it?
1: The microphone.
5: Up forward.
3: Oh, weird. So you can't look at the menu and speak?
5: Apparently.
3: So, I don't care for that.
1: I don't.
5: But they're great.
2: I know exactly what it is.
1: I don't know if
2: they
1: have
2: a viewing menu before you get to the microphone.
1: Right.
3: Oh, okay? I've seen that.
2: So he stops at the wrong menu and
3: right.
2: is trying to talk.
3: There's another menu with the mic.
5: Yes. Right. Well, yeah, it'd be nice if there were a sign.
3: One time at Starbucks, I pulled right up to the window, and the person just opened it and went, can we help you? And I went, oh, my God, I didn't order.
5: I've done that.
3: I just skipped the menu completely.
5: Yeah. I can actually almost stop that. I went to Burger King.
1: Why don't you do what that, Josh? Yeah.
5: I went to Burger King, went to the microphone thing, ordered my food, pulled up, paid, and drove off.
3: Yeah.
5: Without the food.
2: Yeah.
5: Came back half an hour later. I said, by the way, I forgot to pick up my food. And of course, the guy goes, hey, aren't you Tom?
3: Well, you went to Chick-fil-A and ordered Panera Bread one time, too. Remember that?
5: That's because they're right next to each other.
3: That's still not.
5: That's lemon tomatoes.
3: Not, you know, we're going to have to go there.
1: Not acceptable.
3: Because we all know where it is. We're going to have to go there and film something. And just go, here, look at this.
1: Yeah.
2: Different buildings.
1: Next door.
3: Different buildings.
1: But it's obvious.
2: Drive-through on different sides.
1: Drive-through.
3: Different signage.
1: Yes. Different uniforms.
5: Was sort of vaguely in the area. I just pulled in and I was busy doing something.
1: You know, no matter what.
2: When did you realize?
5: I ordered and the guy goes, we don't have that here.
2: So it was before they had people standing outside.
1: No matter how you try, there's no way.
5: I was at Panera Bread ordering Chick-fil-A.
1: This was your fault.
5: Oh, I got it. I just saying.
1: You're a menace.
5: Better signage.
3: What happened to the? I've never been to a drive-thru. Sometimes you'll see them in movies. It would be like the clown's mouth, and you would talk into the.
1: Oh, yeah.
3: Talk into that.
1: I think Jack in the Box.
3: So maybe they need drive-thrus need to become more.
5: My daughter went to Sonic over the weekend and was just delighted. I'm not sure what they.
2: Oh, because you drive. It's like a drive-in.
5: Yeah.
2: Yeah. So she gets to go up and order the thing. And
3: that's kind of fun.
2: So everybody has their own microphone. Maybe you should go there. You get your own individual microphone.
1: Yeah, I'm sure you'll pull up and the microphone will be on the passenger side, but that's fine. I don't know why they put the microphones on the wrong side of this place.
5: Now, if you do a self-checkout at, a Target or a Lowe's or whatever.
1: Yes, honey, what?
5: Do you pick up the handheld or do you go to the screens?
1: Never touch the handheld. I don't care for the handheld.
2: I love the gun.
5: I love the handheld.
3: I do the gun for things like bottled water, your
5: stuff
3: bigger.
5: That's in the cart.
3: Yeah.
1: Maybe I will give it a shot.
5: Now, does the handheld computer, does it know that you're leaving it in the cart? Because
3: It always has when I've done it.
5: I used to go to the trouble to start stacking the stuff on the weighing thing so they know that I'm not stealing it.
1: I think the days of it actually being, it's important how much things weigh, because that's for a long time is what.
5: Yeah, that's not happening anymore?
1: I don't think
3: so. They've gotten better.
2: Yeah,
1: I think they know exactly what's in your cart before you scan it.
2: Well,
3: remember, there was a while... I'm sorry, Jess.
2: No, go ahead.
3: Where you weren't able to remove a bag from the
1: right.
3: carousel until everything was done. Now you can do that in most places.
1: It's coming. You go in that you're going to put everything in your shopping cart and then take it out to your car and you'll be charged.
2: I hate it when you use your own bags and it weighs the bag and it says you have something on there that you don't. And I just, no, I just brought my own bags.
5: You're getting more. So you'll just be able to take your cart, walk through, and it'll analyze.
2: Now,
5: I understand. Right. The problem with that is it's irradiating people.
1: I forget which. Airport.
5: It's like 10 x-rays.
1: They have one of those. It's a convenience store, but it's the same principle. You would just walk in, pick up your item, and walk out, and it charges you.
2: Well, they have that at some sporting events now. Like, it's not a regular concession stand. It's just a walk-through, and you grab your stuff, and you scan it, and you keep going. You don't even
3: have to
2: talk to anybody.
3: So you've got a card on file somewhere or something?
2: Yeah.
5: I found out why Target's only one floor.
2: Why?
1: Not everywhere.
3: Right. Well, there are other two stories, but yeah.
5: Well, I was following a couple, and I was able to listen in just for a little bit, and I realized that if there had been a second floor, this guy would have jumped off the roof head first.
3: That's always unfortunate.
5: He really wanted to
1: there are a lot of,
5: take himself out.
1: Domestic squabbles at Target, that's for sure.
5: I'm a big fan. Not of the domestic squabbles, but of Target.
2: No, but have you ever watched a woman be so rude, or vice versa, a man be so rude to his partner that you want to go over there and go, do you want to come home with me? Can I give you a ride home?
3: There was a couple at a White Castle one time. I was eating lunch at the booth, and in the booth next to me, this woman was giving him such a hard time. I wanted to go, do you want me to shoot you or her? Because I know you want something.
1: Yes. You want out something.
3: Yeah. I mean, I almost said,
2: yeah.
3: What are you doing to this poor man?
2: Yeah.
5: Yeah, that's sad.
2: It is sad.
5: Yeah, this poor guy.
3: If I ever saw the opposite, I think I would step in.
2: Yeah.
3: Some guy just berating his wife.
2: Yeah.
3: I'd go, I don't care what she did, dude. Give her, what are you doing?
2: Yeah.
5: Well, we all make mistakes. Let's move forward here. What's going on in the world of news?
2: A high-end avant-garde French fashion house is turning heads with its looks and its name. It's called Fecal Matter.
3: Why would they do this?
5: Because it's... getting attention. Oh, and they have it in French.
2: Yeah, what is the French pronunciation, Tom?
5: Mature fecal.
3: Mature fecal.
5: No, that sounds like I'm saying it's not your fecal matter.
1: You sound like Inspector Clouseau.
2: So they're saying that translates to fecal matter.
3: I see.
2: Yeah, yeah. It's graced the red carpets thanks to celebrities like Zendaya, Demi Moore, and
3: Lady
2: Gaga.
3: Now, when Zendaya wore it on the red carpet, did somebody grab her and stick her nose in it? No, we don't do that on the carpet.
5: I googled Demi Moore.
3: Why wouldn't you?
5: In fecal matter. Boy, did I get
3: it. Oh, boy.
5: Somebody had AI or something. That was rough. By the way, fecal matter is also a trend in produce. Right now.
3: Yeah.
2: Is that what's causing it?
3: I don't know.
2: Okay.
3: It was a lab in China. We all know.
1: They're not done with those yet.
5: Apparently, isn't it the suspect lettuce and what else is it?
1: Jalapenos.
5: Jalapenos.
2: Yeah. Oh, no.
5: Mm-hmm. Yeah. That is so stupid. And if you look at some of this stuff.
2: Yeah, their looks include dramatic white makeup, shaved heads and eyebrows, as well as skin boots made to look like realistic feet.
3: Oh, how
5: odd.
3: That's
5: never a good look.
3: Yeah, I like your skin boots.
2: But for people who have a foot thing, they might like it.
3: I have a foot thing. Therefore, I really like your skin boots.
1: Who's going to drive you home?
5: who's going to buy this stuff? Is there like a little logo with a steaming pile?
3: That's what they... So celebrities have worn these on the red carpet. A lot of times they're leaving out they were given these things and sometimes paid.
2: The designer said the name reflects their view of the fashion industry and challenges the wasteful side of fashion.
3: Okay,
5: here's a picture of a woman. She's wearing a multi-layered, huge, what do you call when the dress goes way out?
2: Like
1: a bustle?
5: And then on the top is a bow tie that's 4 feet long.
3: A 4 foot long bow tie.
5: And then the other one, this lady has.
1: There you go.
5: That's what I'm describing.
1: It's hilarious. Okay.
3: It's no sillier than what you normally see.
2: I mean, it kind of looks like a Disney princess. Dress,
5: yeah, and it's a bright pink.
2: Yeah.
3: That looks like AI, though.
2: It does.
4: It does, yeah.
5: The other one is a lady that has essentially a big rooster tail on her back.
1: Boy, is that Demi?
3: It is.
4: It looks like her.
1: Goodness gracious.
5: No, is she Demi or Demi? I thought she was Demi.
3: Oh, let's get Meyer down on that.
2: Demi. Yeah, you're right. Demi.
3: What did he do? Did he give me the finger?
1: Oh, yeah.
5: You got to look. You got to look.
1: Flipped you right off.
5: You got your Demi Moore and Demi Moore and Demi Lovato.
2: Lovato, yeah. Okay,
5: so see, they're very confusing.
2: Yeah, very confusing.
3: The tops of the world. The world's the top.
5: Then you've got your semi-erection. And then...
3: Yeah, it's not semi. Yeah.
1: Semi,
3: yeah.
1: Semi.
3: Although I do say semi-sweet morsel.
1: Oh, you have to. Yeah. Well, semi-sweet.
5: Not the best thing to make chocolate chip cookies, by the way.
2: It is if you have enough sugar and brown sugar. Yeah, you can do it.
5: Okay. Anyway, you can buy fecal matter.
3: I don't know. It sounds like they're trying to be... Fashion just eludes me. I'm sorry. I should
2: that side of fashion
3: recuse myself. From...
2: Yeah. Have you ever been interested in a fashion trend? Not since I've known you.
3: When I was in like junior high, it was, hey, everybody's wearing Z-Gat Cavaricis.
2: Oh, I remember those.
3: IOUs.
2: Yes.
3: And so I wanted to get things that were...
2: Right.
3: But that was more of a protective thing. It was, hey, if I wear that, maybe I'll get made fun of less. didn't work.
2: No.
5: These fads are so quick to be over now.
2: Mm-hmm.
5: I forget what the newest...
2: The barrel jeans are big with women right now.
1: I was just going to say,
2: I can't get on board with
1: it. The big thing for guys, the tighter jeans are kind of going out, and the baggy jeans are coming in.
2: Yeah, the loose and the.
3: Thank goodness.
2: Yeah, but the barrel jeans, they literally look like a cartoon of a cowboy. Like they they're like horseshoe shaped.
3: Oh, some of these are.
2: They look so strange.
3: Idiotic.
2: Yeah, so strange.
5: What are you looking at?
3: Barrel jeans.
2: The barrel jeans.
3: So, Tommy, here's...
1: There they are.
2: Oh, there you go.
5: Yeah, that's...
2: Is that strange?
5: Yeah, it looks like you're the Stay Puft Marshmallow Man from the waist down.
3: I don't care for them.
1: You kind of walk like a cowboy every now and then. Those look good on you, Tom, walking around with those.
5: in the summer heat, I'm wearing all cotton baggy jeans.
3: Oh, okay.
2: Yeah.
5: And finding all cotton jeans isn't easy anymore.
2: No, it's not.
3: Yeah, they all kind of they have that stretch.
2: The elastic.
3: Which I do like.
2: Yeah, I don't mind it.
5: Yeah, not in the
1: tensile
5: summer,
1: or something.
3: Yes, yeah. It is tensile.
5: I was yesterday.
1: Not tensile, but tensile.
5: I was in Kroger yesterday, and
1: you couldn't reach something on the high shelf.
5: Yeah,
1: and a 6'6" guy came by with dreads, and you said,
5: exactly.
1: Hey, man.
5: I didn't
1: say. Can you help me with this?
5: Excuse me, sir.
3: Pardon me, sir. What it is. Say hi, please.
5: What it is too high.
1: And what did he say? No problem, brother.
5: Yeah, no problem, brother.
4: Did you ask about his dreads, how he got them, how he did it?
5: Yeah. No, I did not.
4: You didn't?
5: No.
2: Good job.
1: What's the deal with your head?
4: How long does that take?
5: They've got a giant sign saying...
1: It is that dirty as I think it is.
2: Okay.
5: Giant sign saying, pumpkin spice is here.
3: Oh, wow.
5: Isn't it a little early?
3: I'm telling you, it coincides with sororities.
1: They did a big thing on the Today Show last week. Earlier than ever.
2: Yeah,
5: I've seen the Halloween stuff out already, too.
2: Yes, and Christmas. Mm. Yeah.
3: Why not?
2: Yeah.
1: Yeah.
2: At Hobby Lobby, they do it. Yeah.
5: Now, Pat, a couple of fashion trends I know that you're in tune with. One of them is the pumpkin spice.
4: Yeah.
5: The other is yoga pants.
4: I hope
5: they never go out of style.
4: They won't. No, they will not. It's a gorgeous look.
5: I'm a big fan. Would you like to see one of your tributes?
1: Gorgeous.
4: You pick.
3: Pumpkin spice or yoga pants?
1: How about
3: we listen to a recording of Orange Barrels?
4: All right. I haven't practiced either of them in years.
3: Oh, well, then I'm all on board.
4: It could be a mess.
3: Yeah. Can you somehow combine them? Can you do a medley?
4: I don't think so. I might be able to.
3: Well.
5: Is this a piano song?
4: Yeah.
5: Okay.
4: We got it on?
5: Let's hear it. Yeah. Oh, that's nice.
4: Me.
1: You. Play something you know.
4: July's got the sunshine. April has a shower. January's got the snow. May brings all the flowers.
1: That's right.
4: November's got the toy key. December's got Christ's sweet baby Jesus.

0: Oh, go easy on the pumpkin spice.
1: Just a little bit now.
0: I like to sit in a candle. I don't mind it in my tea. I love it in hooch, even though it's bad for me. I'm going out of my gourd, headed to rehab at Betty Ford, because I'm drinking whiskey with the pumpkin spice. I'm addicted to this stuff, everybody.
2: Pumpkin spice.
0: Hey, pumpkin spice. Put it in your madam, you so make your dookie smell nice. Don't put it in your douche, oh, because no one wants to smooch. A coochie smells of pumpkin spice.
3: Everybody,
4: I think I might like that.
0: Yeah,
2: pumpkin
0: spice. Yeah,
2: pumpkin spice.
0: Leave it out of my deodorant and my pizza slice. For you freaks who want a blumpkin, try it with a splash of pumpkin.
3: Yeah.
0: Oh, get sneezy with the pumpkin spice. Or the caves that got spelunking. James Brown, he put the funk in. But October's got the pumpkin spice.
2: Yeah.
0: It's a little sloppy at the end the way it should be.
3: Oh, yeah.
4: I like my clams. My clams with pumpkin spice.
3: Never forget. And we are giving you a wide berth with this. Never forget the caves. They got spelunking.
4: and James Brown, he put the funk in.
0: Yeah. J-Lo got the junk in the trunk. I could have gone on forever.
4: But you have to change the lyrics. October's got the pumpkin spice. They're talking about pumpkin spice. It's early August.
0: I know. Way too early.
4: Way too early.
3: Yeah, I won't get one until August 1st.
0: That's right.
4: August 1st was
3: August. Oh, I'm sorry. I misspoke. I won't get one until October 1st.
4: Yeah. Okay. Oh, okay.
3: Very good. I did not mean to misspeak.
4: Okay. Very good. Now, what's coming up?
5: Have it happen again. Okay.
4: What's coming up? Do we have time to get the what's
6: marmots?
4: I think we should do.
5: You have not made one word in the past 30 seconds.
6: I can do marmots. You want to do that story?
4: When we come back, I want to do the marmots, and can we do the ghost ship? Because that's really creepy.
3: You know, at any given time, there are almost 300 ghost ships out there.
6: Really?
3: Yeah, I looked it up. Hmm. So don't question me again.
0: I mean, like just abandoned ships?
3: Yes. How odd.
4: Just floating around?
3: Yeah.
5: How about ship, huh?
6: All this ship talk's making me nervous.
5: Yep.
4: And when we learned last week, what is it called when you're, like I am, you get disturbed by being in the water and something really large is in there?
3: Oh, there's megalophobia, which is a large something, a fear of that. And then a submechanophobia is what I have when you're afraid of man-made objects underwater.
6: Mm.
3: I don't know why.
6: I must have,
3: in a past life, I was on the Titanic or something.
6: Strange.
4: Wow.
5: You were John Jacob Astor.
3: Yes, I was.
5: That's right.
4: We could have saved some of that coin.
5: You could have left it to yourself.
4: Yeah,
5: you'd only know.
3: Oh, man.
4: Right now, I want to remind you, it's the Hyundai Getaway Sales event happening right now.
5: Monday, Hyundai.
4: And it's not going to be going on much longer, so you better take advantage of it. 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Because you're doing a great job and saving some serious cash right now. 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Christy Lee reports her hybrid from Hyundai is getting about 35 miles per gallon. 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

0: 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Your home of the Reds. 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
2: Just a few minutes.
3: You couldn't even get
2: I got it right here.
4: Welcome back to the Bob and Tom Show. We're in the O'Reilly Auto Parts Studios.
2: What you want to do? Did you want to tantalize them with something that's coming?
5: I got it right here.
3: I don't know about
2: it. I'm not giving you all the goods every time. You got to earn it.
4: Jess Hooker at the news desk.
3: I like it.
4: Hello, Pat Godwin.
6: Hey, Chick.
4: Hello, Josh Arnold.
3: I like that. That's good advice. You got to earn it.
4: Yeah. The last thing you want to do is say anything on the radio.
3: get out there and earn it.
4: You got to get out there and let them know. You might say, there's Ace Cosby.
7: Hello.
4: I'm Chick. Hello, Tom. What are you going? Go through the dailies? What are you going there? The overnights?
2: I'm just double checking on something.
4: That's what I thought.
3: Our contracts, how soon you can fire us.
5: Yeah. Are we going to get a lottery ticket? Have you guys seen this? It's like $900 million. When do we start doing the office lottery ticket?
3: I don't know. No? I could
4: stop and get us tickets tomorrow morning. I don't know why this is a new thing for me, but I'll stop on the way in.
5: You're being so generous. What happened over vacation?
3: I can't think of a worse...
4: I lost my mind.
5: You did. No,
3: a worse combination of feelings I'd have than, hey, the excitement of, hey, I won the lottery, and the anger of, oh, I have to share it with you people.
5: Oh.
4: So what...
2: That's interesting.
4: How do I handle this? Do I go in and buy how much, and then we divide it up that way, and you pay me, or what's going on here?
2: Yeah, so if you win, then you're going to go...
3: I would rather not win the lottery than win it with you guys.
2: Oh, okay. So if we do this and you win, we'll keep the money.
3: No.
5: I wouldn't be able to win that much and not give you guys some, even if you didn't buy
3: a ticket.
5: I would want to share it.
3: Don't you have a list of people that you would give money to if you win the lottery?
5: Absolutely. Just mad money, like, I love you, you're my friend, please.
4: Yeah. $100, what are we doing? $100?
5: Oh, no, I'd be like, if at $900 million?
3: Oh, shit, you mean total tickets bought?
4: Yeah, total tickets bought.
5: Oh.
3: Please, the two of you have one conversation.
5: That's never happened.
2: So you got 900 million.
4: That's never happened.
2: So you got like 400 million cash by the time the smoke clears.
3: Right.
5: I'd give each of you $100,000.
3: I think it's very nice. And
4: come on. If you get $500 million, you're not going to just tip us out $1 million. That's what you're going to do.
5: I might. Some of you I might owe more than others. But yeah, it's. I think $100,000 is fair.
3: That's very generous.
5: Yeah.
3: Yes.
5: Would you do $100,000?
4: I think it's chintzy and cheapskate. That's what I think. I win $500 million and Josh, here's $100,000. Go play with your toys.
2: Well, that's $100,000 you didn't have before for doing nothing. What do you care?
4: $1 million. Come on. $2 million.
5: You would give all of us $2 million.
4: You know what?
2: If you want it.
4: Larry Crane, $2 million is what we're doing.
2: If you want it.
5: Yes.
2: You would be in a condo that you could see the practice field of the Washington Football Club.
5: We would never see you again.
4: No.
5: You wouldn't give us anything and we'd never.
4: That might be true.
2: Yeah. Okay. Could we move forward here? I wanted to get a couple of
4: smooth
5: stories. Sorry.
3: You know what? 10 years from now, I would see you at some European cafe.
4: And we'd would, just look up.
3: We
4: and
3: would just nod at each other, and then that's it.
4: Not terrible.
2: Oh, that's nice.
4: Yep. And
2: you the cafe, you mean the cemetery.
4: Well, see, now your share just went down.
2: Significantly.
4: See how that happened? Yep. I was up to $1.2 million, and now I'm like the 100K that Jess is talking about. How much do you want me to buy? I'm serious. I'm going to buy lottery tickets tomorrow morning. How much you want me to how much?
5: Oh, it's tonight. You got to stop on your way home.
4: Crap.
5: Yeah, you don't.
4: I hate stopping on my way. Okay.
2: What do you mean? What's wrong? Are the dogs going to poop if you take 2 minutes
4: you
2: and
4: never
2: go buy
4: know.
2: Some lottery tickets?
4: No, they're good girls.
2: Okay.
4: Hello, girls. Okay. Hello, monkey baby.
3: If we say $100, though, Tom, is this going to be one of those things, Chick, where you...
2: it's over, you decide which ones are yours?
3: Or, yeah, we say $100, but you get 120 worth and you pocket 20 of the tickets?
4: Hmm. I guess that would be my prerogative. I'm purchasing the tickets.
3: No, I
4: demand
3: separate transactions because.
5: Yes.
3: And how do we know what tickets are part
4: this
3: of the
4: is already, in the basket? This is already destroying.
5: I'm so sorry I brought it up.
4: Our shaky friendship.
2: Just buy your own, everybody.
5: Everybody, go buy your own.
2: Go buy your own.
5: And if I win, I'll share.
4: And I'd like to add kiss my ass.
2: Now, if someone listening wins, what percentage do we get?
4: Well, now, if you're, it depends on how
2: if you're a loyal listener.
3: Come on, you owe us something. In fact,

0: We may have just reminded you of the lottery.
1: Yes. Thank yes. you. It's come in yeah. the form of dollars.
2: Sure. 100K a piece.
3: Okay. Yep. I think that is fair, and okay, I stand by that.
2: Okay, good. Now, we have time to squeeze in, I think, maybe one quick news story.
3: You want the ghost ships?
2: Yeah, I think it's still creepy.
3: Okay, police in Washington State say a deserted boat filled with about 30 cats was found off the shores of a beach near Tacoma.
0: Now, there's a chance this wasn't a ghost ship that was then overrun by cats, but these are pirate cats. And
2: yeah, I mean, what...
1: Okay. This is the new Tim Burton movie, is what this is, Pirate Cat.
0: I am the Captain Meow.
1: Yeah. or
2: Andrew Lloyd Webber, Pirate Cat.
0: Yes.
2: I mean, do you suppose that some hoarder...
1: Midnight and the kitties are sailing.
2: Some hoarder was out there with Maybe. All these cats and fell overboard? Because there's nobody on the... There's no human beings...
0: What kind of ship?
2: Sailboat.
3: Sailboat.
0: Oh, sailboat.
3: Yeah, the Tacoma Police Department's Marine Service Unit responded to reports of an abandoned sailboat in the waters off Owen Beach.
0: Or did that person, was that person out at sea with two cats?
3: That's what I thought. That's what I think. They started with two, and then brother and sister had...
0: Hey, we got no choice but to bang each other out here.
3: Yeah.
4: Cats, there wouldn't be any
1: cats
4: food.
1: Be banging.
4: There wouldn't be any food in the sailboat, though.
0: But they could.
4: These
0: catch.
4: Were gotten rid of.
1: Well, you have four babies. Oh. You have eight babies. You eat three.
3: Oh
1: well.
2: Yeah, I mean, I don't know. It's kind of a mystery, but it's just disturbing.
0: There was one. You know those shows that come out. Look at them all.
1: Whoa. Oh my god,
3: that is
0: now
3: so
0: these
3: creepy.
0: Are different breeds.
3: Yes.
1: Well, yes.
3: Do they have collars? A couple have collars.
2: Yeah, I'm just wondering if it was some. Hoarder that had a bunch of cats and then dropped dead.
3: That is filthy.
2: Fell overboard.
1: What are there, like 40 cats? And that's just a picture of evil.
2: That's a big boat.
1: Just evil on four paws.
3: Oh, my gosh.
0: I love it. I can't get enough of that photo.
2: I'll bet that thing just stinks.
3: The way that they're all looking at the camera.
1: Like they know exactly what's going on. They're far more
0: aware. I mean, you
1: know
0: it stinks. You can see feces on the table there.
3: Literally, yeah. All over.
2: Although feces on the table opened up at Bonnaroo for one of the bands, I forget.
0: All right, you get two more of those.
3: don't zoom in. It's in the trash can.
0: Oh, it's a tote. It's a tote,
3: okay,
0: yeah.
3: Okay.
0: Look at them.
3: I mean, where would you keep your kittens?
2: Oh.
0: Yeah.
3: In a tote?
0: In a cat tote.
1: I'd keep my kittens.
0: Money, where's the cat tote?
1: So, what about an apron? How about an apron?
2: Yeah, I got to find out more about this ship. It's
0: wow. I was watching one of those shows, like, what would happen at the end of the world? If humans disappeared, what would happen to big metropolis-type areas? And they said cats would rule because they can climb, like house cats.
3: Yeah.
0: They would be the top species.
3: Hmm.
2: Wow. Can they sail?
0: Apparently.
1: Yes. Meow. They have amazing seafaring skills.
2: Meow twice if you want the spinnaker. Okay.
1: Okay.
2: We'll go from here. Coming up tomorrow, we have some...
1: Oh, there's going to be a show tomorrow. Okay.
2: Well, I know. That,
1: I mean, judging by today's show.
2: I know you don't like doing two in a row.
1: All right.
2: Okay, we'll be fine.
1: That's funny. The clock's running, pal. I've said it before. I'll say it again. Don't pay me. I won't even show up. Wait a minute. That's backwards.
2: Well, thank you very much. We have naked news coming up tomorrow. I promise you that. Some good
4: nudity.
3: Just finding out about this.
2: Oh, sorry, no. These are the O'Reilly Auto Parts Studios. This is the Bob and Tom Show.
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14: I'm Jay Fox on the Ohio News Network. Get ready for more severe weather. The National Weather Service says a stalled front remains over the state, which is expected to bring heavy rainfall, damaging winds, and flash flooding across the state today and into tomorrow. Some areas could see as much as 3 inches of rain. The Ohio Department of Transportation announced a record-breaking $3.4 billion statewide construction season featuring almost 1,000 individual projects. projects that will repair more than 4,000 miles of roadway and over 700 bridges statewide. In Southwest Ohio, the Cincinnati Reds confirmed that ace pitcher Hunter Green will undergo season-ending elbow surgery that will impact the rest of this season and most of next season. In Northwest Ohio, Representative Marcy Kaptur has been released from the hospital and is now in physical rehabilitation after last Sunday's hit-and-run accident. In Northeast Ohio, 39-year-old Robert Watley was sentenced to a minimum of 17 years for human trafficking of five women between the ages of 25 and 40. In Central Ohio, 35-year-old Tiffany LeSueur of Maumee pleaded guilty to injecting her child's IV with human waste at Nationwide Children's Hospital. Cameras caught her in the act and the boy's IV lines were flushed. Residents in Southeast Ohio's Washington County are now pushing for the governor to declare a state of emergency to protect the drinking water from contaminants. For the Ohio News Network, I'm Jay Fox.
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18: The magnificent Sports Monday edition of You Better You Bet rolls on. Nick Costos, our crew, and you here on Westwood One Sports. Oh, baby. Oh, baby. NFL season almost here. First hour of the show today devoted to a bunch of news in the National Football League from over the weekend. Devastating news for the Washington Commanders, losing star left tackle Laremy Tunsil, Hall of Fame caliber left tackle Laremy Tunsil, for at least 3 to 4 months, if not the entire season, torn triceps. The Commanders can still be good this year if Jaden Daniels can recapture the top five form he displayed in his rookie year when the Commanders went to the NFC Championship game. But as it stands right now, I have the Commanders, it gives me no pleasure to say this, last place team in the NFC East. With optimism abounding on both sides of the ball, my New York Football Giants. Malik Nabers looks like he's going to play in week one. Rookie receiver Malachi Fields turning heads at Giants camp. And a lot of positive buzz around Abdul Carter and Darvell Reese. Good stuff right now from the New York Football Giants defense. We got into the Minnesota Vikings and the fact that I'm very upset that Kyler Murray has not yet won this quarterback job in Minnesota. And also, reports from over the weekend indicate J.J. McCarthy outplayed Kyler Murray at practice this weekend. Not great. Not great. It's not what you want. I still think Kyler will be the Vikings' week one starting quarterback when it's all said and done. But if you're someone who, like me, has been optimistic about the Vikings this offseason, you have to temper that enthusiasm at least a little bit. And if you're a fantasy football player, are you as excited to draft Justin Jefferson if this is what the Vikings quarterback situation is going to be this year? We'll get to that and more with our friend Brad Evans coming up in a moment. And we close the hour talking about the Cleveland Browns quarterback competition, Deshaun Watson, Shedeur Sanders. Ian Rappaport of NFL Media saying Deshaun Watson seems likelier than not to start in week one. And why I believe, if you think the Browns can exceed expectations this year, Deshaun Watson needs to be the quarterback, not Shedeur Sanders. We'll get to some of the comings and goings from the Pro Football Hall of Fame this past weekend, including what Adam Vinatieri had to say at his Hall of Fame speech later this hour. And we'll talk some Major League Baseball as well. And I can't wait to discuss the one team exceeding expectations in such a big way that if you're unaware of what's happening, this is going to knock your socks off. That's coming up later this hour. But joining us right now, as promised, off of vacation. He doesn't really take vacation. He's constantly grinding because it's that time of year. Our teammate here on Westwood One Sports, the host of BetMGM Tonight, along with our friend Pat Boyle, weeknight 6 to 11 p.m. Eastern, the one, the only, the legendary, Brad Evans, on Twitter at Noisy Huevos. Brad, welcome to the show. Happy Monday. Hola, amigo.
19: Hola, amigos! Most glorious time of the year! Let the fantasy draft begin.
18: Are you feeling it, my friend? Are you? Because I was with some of my college buddies this weekend. Ton of fantasy football conversation. We're all getting ready for our home leagues. Are you feeling it, my friend?
19: Yeah, definitely, because I have my home draft coming up on Saturday, believe it or not. So, you know, I'm the commissioner. It's a Casa de Evans, a tequila. My tequila is going to be flowing. We play an auction style, so everybody is in attendance, and I'm getting all kinds of keeper information fast and furious and trying to keep all the ducks in a row ahead of the grand event. Chances are, I think there's probably going to be over at least 7.5 severely inebriated dudes come the start of draft time.
18: And I wouldn't have it any other way. So here's what we're going to do in this interview with Brad. We're going to hit a bunch of news items in the NFL. We'll filter it into like a sports betting and fantasy football conversation because, let's be honest, we all love both. Let's start in Minnesota with the Vikings, Brad, where I still think it'll be Kyler Murray, and I'm excited about what the Vikings offense could be if Kyler is what I think he can be. But to be fair, that has not been the case thus far at Vikings training camp. What would you say your level of excitement or pessimism is right now with Kyler, Justin Jefferson, Jordan Addison, and the Minnesota Vikings offense as a whole? Brad, I think you may have accidentally muted your microphone. So I don't know if we could try and get this fixed. Mike Brown, let me know if we can get this fixed with Brad. We can
19: check,
18: hear
19: check,
18: Brad.
19: One, two,
18: now,
19: one, two.
18: Oh, now we've got you back. Go ahead on the Minnesota Vikings.
19: Okay, yeah, I would say I'm rather tepid, lukewarm on the situation right now in Minnesota. It's not like this offense is drowning in one of the 10,000 lakes there in that great state. And I still feel that Kyler Murray is going to win the job, so you and I are in agreement in lockstep. He is going to be the man under center in week one. But is it a surefire thing that he is going to be the starter over the full 17-game slate? Of course, Andrew Amp is always lurking. But yeah, I understood that, you know, I read the same thing you did, that JJ McCarthy outplayed him in practice this weekend, but that's one instance. Every other instance that I've read in the insights, the boots on the ground there at Minnesota training camp has said the antithesis of that, that Murray has steadily won practices over JJ McCarthy. So I think the preseason is going to be very telling. I think both these guys got to see meaningful action, get meaningful assessment. Again, being a gambling man, being the fantasy football aficionado that I am, I'm still betting on Kyler Murray to win the gig. And I think Justin Jefferson is somebody you cannot discount because he is going to be pepper, going to be hammered with targets. Could be up to words of 150, 170 looks this season. Pump up the volume alone will make Justin Jefferson a top five fantasy wideout this season, especially in PPR league. So stay the course.
18: Give me 30 seconds here or less on the Vikings running back room, where I think if you asked a lot of NFL fans, fantasy football players at this point, Brad, in August, pick Aaron Jones or Jordan Mason, I think most would probably take Aaron Jones with the way the last couple seasons have gone in Minnesota, Jones for the balance of his career. It feels like to me, Jordan Mason is kind of resting that away from Aaron Jones right now, resting spelled with a W, not with an R. Do you feel the same way here? Are you more bullish on Mason or Aaron Jones as we enter draft season?
19: Honestly, it depends upon your league scoring format. If you're in a points per reception league, the stone hands Jordan Mason not going to catch a lot of balls. That's going to be Aaron Jones's territory, to say the least. So I would probably give the advantage to Jones in that format. If it's a half point PBR, I might lean more toward Jordan Mason. He is a banger. He is a guy that can move the chains and really, you know, blast his way through contact between the tackles. So it looks like he has got to really sew up and line up the majority of the red zone and goal line work. So there could be realistically 7-9 touchdown upside for Jordan Mason this season. And what should be a healthy environment because KOC is calling the shot. So again, all depends upon your format. Mason more in TD heavy leagues and Jones more in receptions heavy formats.
18: Well, we have some breaking news in the end. I just want to get this in here, and I'll talk about it after the interview with Brad. Detroit Lions center Cade Mays, who signed a three-year, $25 million deal with the team this offseason, suffered a, quote, significant wrist injury that will sideline him indefinitely, per head coach Dan Campbell. This is per all the NFL insiders. You know, we already know, obviously, Taylor Decker's not there anymore. Penei Sewell moving to left tackle. I think the guards have upside, but also downside. Christian Mahogany and Tate Ratledge for the Lions. That is a big loss for Detroit, potentially. We'll get to that coming up a little later in the show. But Brad, back to some of the fantasy stuff here. And I want to stay in the NFC North. And let's go to Chicago with the Bears, where ton of excitement around second-year receiver Luther Burden. I think Burden's already the best receiver on the team. I like him better than Roma Dunze. Groin injury this weekend at camp. Some reports, including one from CBS, say that he's hopeful to play in week one. What should fantasy players do with Luther Burden right now?
19: Oh, pounce like a panther. Wow! On the discount that is going to be forthcoming. I think you're going to see him slide a full round and a lot of drafts. According to ADP, pre-injury.
18: We have lost Brad's audio again. Brad, something is going on with your microphone here. You need to, like, stop moving for a second here. Do we have you, Brad?
19: Yeah, I don't know what's
18: We've
19: going
18: got
19: on.
18: You.
19: I'm not touching anything. It's super weird, but I'm back.
18: All right, let's do this, Brad. Let's do this. So I'll produce this on the air. We do this on a program called VMix. Just refresh the call, come back in. We'll check your audio, and that should take care of the issues. So Brad is going to be back with us in a second here. Just to reiterate the news around Detroit, this stinks for the Lions. Because if you want, and I think Detroit's offense is going to be amazing this year with Goff and Jameson Williams, and obviously Amon-Ra St. Brown, Sam Laporta, Jahmyr Gibbs, you could poke some holes in this offensive line if rookie right tackle Blake Miller doesn't have the goods, and now without their starting center. We'll do more on this later in the show. Brad is back with us here. Brad, please continue on Luther Burden.
19: Yeah, look, I will say this, take the discount all to get a day long. I think he's going to slide a full round. So he was going consistently in like round four of a lot of early fantasy exercises, even in PPR, full PPR leagues. I think he's going to be more of the round five guy. Honestly, I could have a neck to neck ADP come months in with his tag team partner there in Roma Dunze. And I would still go Burden because you and I are very much on the same wavelength. Look, I understand soft tissue issues. Can linger. Their nasty injuries could flare up the groin, the love muscle. Not the most alluring injury to have by any stretch of the imagination. But it sounds like he's going to be ready week one. Maybe he's going to be limited to week one, but it doesn't matter. You give me 15 games of full strength Luther Burden, he's going to absolutely shine. I still think he's going to be a top 15 fantasy wideout. So again, folks, view this as a blessing, not a curse. Burden. Take the discount. He's going to turn a handsome profit this year.
18: Another second-year Brad, NFC North wide receiver that I'm pretty excited about. A lot of glowing training camp reports out of Green Bay with last year's first-round pick, Matthew Golden, who apparently is going to replace Romeo Dobbs' role in that offense, which basically means he's going to be on the field for every single play. I'm pretty bullish on Golden and the talent he had coming out of Texas. Where are you at right now on Matthew Golden in the Green Bay passing game?
19: Oh, you and I are symbiotic, my friend. If you're going to invest in a single Green Bay wide receiver, it's not Jaden Reed. I know a lot of people are bullish on Christian Watson and those bulky hamstrings. Give me Matthew Golden, especially at his ADP, his average draft position, well after pick 100 right now. WR52 on average, Nick, going in fantasy drafts. And I'm with you, man. As long as Jordan Love doesn't overthrow him like he did roughly 10,000 times, it seemed, last year. It seems, really puzzling and bizarre he was able to do that because Golden's got that sub 4.340 yard speed. He was one of the, pack leaders in separation yards per target among all NFL wide receivers last year. I know he didn't score a single touchdown in the regular season, only had the one TD grab in the postseason, but it would not remotely surprise me if he is the clubhouse leader, the team leader in receiving yards this year, for him to get to 1,000 yards, it's plus 400. Take my money! Take it!
18: See, I still like Christian Watson. I even like Tucker Kraft a little more, but with that being said, I do think this will be a way better season for Matthew Golden. Needs to be on the fantasy football draft radar. Another young wide receiver, Brad, who's coming back from injury, is Malik Nabers. And it feels like, if you read the reports, ESPN's Jordan Renan saying over the weekend, that Nabers looks more likely to play than not play week one, Sunday night, September 13th, as the Giants host the Dallas Cowboys. What about Malik Nabers? And I know a lot of people have been worried about Nabers this offseason with, the setback to the injury last year. What about Malik Nabers?
19: I'm all in. Look, I had a fantasy draft a couple of weeks ago amongst, several experts. The King's Classic, which I'm a co-founder of in Canton, Ohio, the Pro Football Hall of Fame, 14-team league. And my goal going in that draft was to get Nabers at some point. So what I did, it's, two quarterback format. And I grabbed Jackson Dart in round three, and I followed then with Malik Nabers in round four. And that was a little portion of round four. You are no longer be able to get his services, Nabers, at that juncture in your draft. His ADP is ascending because of positivity is ascending right now in the Big Apple, and it's completely warranted. Now, it could be on a snap count week one against the arch rival Dallas Cowboys, but I think it's going to be all systems go
20: in week number two, a monstrous matchup there, to say the least, against the LA Rams on the road at SoFi. And then you follow with the Tennessee Titans, which and Arizona, both at home and at Washington. Gosh, those next three games after those first two are spectacular for neighbors. He's going to be probably upwards of 150 targets, if not more, this season. You're going to see more neighbors 2024 than, of course, the one you saw limited action last year. Push the entire stack of chips in, clack at a clack, roll the dice, take on the little risk. Neighbors is going to be a baller in shot collar this year.
18: Our friend Brad Evans on the show, host of BetMGM Tonight here on Westwood One Sports, fantasy football aficionado and expert. Follow him on Twitter at Noisy Huevos. Brad, let's talk about the Indianapolis Colts wide receiver position, where it looks like Daniel Jones is going to be good to go. We'll start week one, Sunday, September 13th at home against the Baltimore Ravens. Alec Pierce, the big money, but they re-signed him, 4 years, $114 million. We don't know when he's going to be back. He's currently out with an injury right now at Colts training camp, and Josh Downs has a groin injury now, and we don't know when, like, Josh Downs is going to be back at practice. What about Alec Pierce, Josh Downs, in Indy?
20: Can you sign Keenan Allen already? That's what the Colts honestly need to do right now, and I know they've been kind of flirting with that idea, but Ty Warren is a guy whose arrow is skyrocketing right now. It's a flaming arrow pointing upwards. He's a guy that could have a really spectacular start to the regular season. The first three games, the Colts, Baltimore at home, at Kansas City, and Houston. It's not the easiest road to hoe by any stretch of the imagination, but Warren is going to be a guy who's going to be central to the offense when they are not putting ball in the belly. Of course, if Jonathan Taylor, their run-first team, but Warren is sure to see a spike in target share straight out of the gates. And if I'm going to invest in, you know, either one of those wide receivers, I'm not touching Alec Pierce with a 10,000-foot pole. Strangely, still going at WR36 in drafts conducted this month around pick number 77 overall. Downs going about a round later. You know, Downs got that groin injury, but much like Luther Burden, a guy that can recover in plenty of time. But again, if you're going to be moving anybody up your fantasy cheat sheets, it's Tyler Warren, who seems to not be getting a whole lot of love, unlike some other tight ends, namely my guy, Colson Loveland.
18: Pick one running back, Brad, on the Jacksonville Jaguars this year.
20: If I had one running back, honestly, I'm going to go with Chris Rodriguez. Bayshaw Tutin's.
18: We disagree on this, but a lot of people agree with you. And it's at price, right? Chris Rodriguez later.
20: Yes.
18: I'd rather roll the dice on the upside of Bayshaw Tutin, but a lot of people think it's Chris Rodriguez. Tell us why.
20: Well, I will say this. I'm going to give your boys some credit. You look at the advanced analytics. Rootin' Tootin' was scooting last year, a guy that was top 15 in yak per attempt. But C-Rod, obviously, has a history of Cohen. They were together at the University of Kentucky. He is a battering ram, a rolling boulder downhill. He's going to get predominantly, I think, a lot of the red zone and goal line work and siphon away some of those viable touches from Bayshaw Tutin. So Tutin's going to be the in-between 20s guy. I feel C-Rod is going to be the inside the 20 guy. And then LaQuinn Allen is going to be the primary pass down back. So you're looking at like a 1-2 down workload for Tutin. He's getting way too high in price, going right now back in RB2 class in 12-team leagues. I will kindly pass, but I realize and respect your bullishness.
18: More difficult question, same team. Pick one Jaguars wide receiver this year and tell us why.
20: Yeah, it's probably Parker Washington. He just continues to make highlight catch after highlight catch in training camp. Yes, you have pads on, but you don't have any pants on. You run around in shorts, but he's making sensational catch after sensational catch down the field in red zone situations. He absolutely balled out over the second half of last season, so he's got that established rapport and chemistry with Trevor Lawrence. And, you know, I respect Liam Cohen and his play calling ability. I think Washington will line up inside, line up outside. You know, Brian Thomas has had a pretty good camp as well. I got Brenton Strange, Winnie Strange, as the tight end of primary weapon of choice in regards to that position. But Parker Washington, I feel, has got through and through WR2 potential in 12-team leagues. And right now, are getting him at really a WR3 price tag. So nice little type of potential for him.
18: We usually don't see, Brad, running backs or skill position players, period, with the where Jeremiah Love goes in the NFL draft, third overall, not go potentially until the third round of a fantasy football draft. It feels like, though, that's where Jeremiah Love is going to end up in most fantasy drafts. You agree or disagree with that? What should people do with Jeremiah Love?
20: Invest at that round three price tag. Again, in the Kings Classic draft that I participated in a couple of weeks ago, two players I had on both rosters, Malik Neighbors, Jeremiah Love. I gladly took the discount on Love. I got him for $32 on a salary cap draft. Got him in the middle portion of round three in the 14-team snake draft. I felt really damn good about it. Look, I understand Tyler Allgeier is going to be there, and he's a certifiable goal line gremlin, but how many red zone situations is Arizona really going to be in this year? That is a $64,000 question. The defense sucks, and that is only going to benefit Jeremiah Love, who's got outstanding hands. I think the floor for him, Nick, this season is 55 receptions. He may only score 7 touchdowns. He may not rush for 1,000 yards, but similar like a Christian McCaffrey in his rookie year, he's going to be kind of a jack of all trades. And if you play in a receptions heavy format, my God, you're going to be doing backflips over Jeremiah Love if you score him in round three.
18: My final question, Brad, if you have the first pick in your fantasy football league this year, would you recommend to our listeners and viewers Bijan Robinson, and maybe you have a curveball for us, but it feels like it's either Bijan Robinson or Jahmyr Gibbs. Both got their contract extensions last week. Bijan or Gibbs, and why?
20: Well, now you got the big injury news with the starting center of Detroit being out. So that is an impact on Jahmyr Gibbs. And even before that news, I was still on Bijan Robinson. Both these guys are jack of all trades. They're the ultimate and sharpest Swiss Army knives. But Atlanta's defense, we'll see if it improves much. But I think Bijan Robinson's going to be a darn near L-word, G-word, easy money for Asia to put out there for like 70 grabs. He's going to run for another 1,200 yards. I think he is a guy that, honestly, Nick, is going to finish with above 2,000 combined yards. You throw in probably 12 to 15 touchdowns as well. Stone cold killer. He will be the best player in fantasy football this year. Grab all the shares at pick numero uno.
18: Give us a take, Brad, on fantasy that you have percolating right now that we have not discussed yet in this interview.
20: Chase Brown, I was getting down with the former ILL standout. Would not surprise me if he pushes Bijan Robinson, Jahmyr Gibbs to have the highest opportunity share in the NFL. You got to improve defense, which means better game scripts for him, but he doesn't leave the field anyways. He has virtually no competition for touches. He is going to be in the conversation to be the RB1 of ones. I still feel it's going to be Bijan Robinson, but if somebody were to pull the upset card over Gibbs and Robinson, Chase Brown is that guy, and you can get him right now in the latter half of round two. An early round steal.
18: See, you know what's funny about that? I was going to say maybe Kenneth Walker could be that guy, but Kenneth Walker's going in the first round. So at cost, you'd much rather have Chase Brown, right?
20: Yeah, you would. Or Amarian Hampton as well was going around too.
18: See, you like Amarian Hampton a little more than I do. I'm worried about Keaton Mitchell and Kamani Vidal in that backfield with Mike McDaniel.
20: Okay, that's warranted. But Keaton Mitchell is a guy that will supplant him occasionally. I think they're going to coexist on the field at the same time in various packages. Keaton Mitchell could be outstanding on wheel routes. But you're looking at like maybe siphoning off 5 to 8 touches per game. Omarion Hampton is a tackle-breaking machine. And now you got Mike McDaniel calling the shots. Yeah, sign me up.
18: I love Brad. I love Pat Boyle. BetMGM tonight, part of Westwood One Sports, 6 to 11 p.m. Eastern on this network. Brad, great to have you and Pat back in the saddle coming up tonight. Stay well, and we'll catch up with you down the line.
20: Junior Caminero over 1.5 total bags. I'm out!
18: No, Brad giving us a baseball bet on the way. I'd absolutely love that. Brad and Pat Boyle, weeknight, 6 to 11 p.m. Eastern. BetMGM tonight here on Westwood One Sports. Thank you to our friend, Brad Evans. Just a minute or two on this Detroit Lions injury that we broke into the Brad interview to share with you. Cade Mays, who was the center that the Lions went out and targeted early in free agency. 3 years, $25 million. Again, Dan Campbell addressing the media this morning in Detroit. Significant wrist injury for Cade Mays is expected to miss a, quote, significant portion of the season. Very, very, very, very bad news. Mays an excellent center, and they really need him or a steady hand in the interior when you consider the two guards in Detroit are high upside players, but also potentially low downside players as well, in Christian Mahogany and in Tate Ratledge. Now, we think Penei Sewell, who was obviously a top 10 pick, but the first pick of the Brad Holmes, Dan Campbell regime, Penei Sewell, who goes to left tackle now with Taylor Decker no longer on the Lions, the guess is that Penei Sewell is going to be good enough to just go and be awesome at left tackle, that you don't have a lot of concerns about that. You know, the Lions are going to be starting a rookie, Blake Miller, at right tackle. Maybe he's awesome, maybe he's not. And if the interior of the line is going to be shaky, consider how this team is built, the Lions. I think their defense is going to be terrible this year. The secondary is hot garbage, and I like Jack Campbell's a good linebacker. Aiden Hutchinson's a stud, right? Pass rusher. Brian Branch will be back at some point. But he obviously got hurt late last season. How are the Lions rushing the passer this year? Like, great, Aiden Hutchinson's awesome. Double him. Who else is beating you? How is it happening? The Lions are going to have to outscore teams. They're going to have to play ball control and keep their defense off the field. Now, without Cade Mays, that's going to become a little harder. Now, I'm leaning towards being out on Detroit this year. I just like other teams in the NFC better. I like other teams in the NFC North better. So I'm probably going to be out on the Lions this year as being a playoff team. But if you're out there listening or watching and you wanted to be in on Detroit, perfectly reasonable. They're the favorite at BetMGM to win the division. The Cade Mays injury maybe doesn't fully take you off that opinion, but should have you second guessing it and questioning it a little bit. That's how big of an impact this could have on Drew Petzing, Jared Goff, and the Lions offense this season. On the other side, I was pretty pissed about something that was said this weekend at the Pro Football Hall of Fame induction ceremony. We'll play you the audio, and I'll tell you why it made me mad next.
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10: Unfortunately, Bill couldn't make it here today. There's a lot going on at UNC right now. He may be on a recruiting trip right now looking for the next Lawrence Taylor. I thought it was because training camp had already started. But in truth, it's because he's judging his girlfriend's cheerleading competition.
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18: So that's the voice of, you know, you have to give him his props, right? Greatest kicker in the history of the National Football League. One of the most clutch kickers in the history of the National Football League. Adam Vinatieri, who goes into the Pro Football Hall of Fame. And it was pretty cool, right? The tie that he wore. And he obviously is most well known for being a Patriot because he won two Super Bowls at the end of the games, right? But then he went to Indianapolis, won a Super Bowl with the Colts. And it was there that he became the NFL's all-time leading scorer. And he had a great relationship with the late, great Jim Irsay, former owner of the Colts, and wore one of Jim Irsay's old ties for the Hall of Fame speech. Had Jim Irsay's daughter, Callie Gordon Irsay, introduce him at the Hall of Fame, which, you know, if we're being honest, kind of felt like a shot at the Patriots organization a little bit. That Vinatieri, best known for being a Patriot, has someone from the Colts organization introduce him. Where's the Irsay tie? He took a shot at Peyton Manning in his big forehead, whatever, made a couple off-color remarks about Pat McAfee and his testicles. Don't believe me? Go listen to the audio. And he took that shot at Bill Belichick. I do need to say that after the laughter subsided, after that line about judging, you know, talking about Jordan Hudson, his girlfriend being very young, he did say that he thinks that Bill is the greatest coach of all time. A couple things on this. This is just my opinion. I don't get to dictate to anyone how to do anything, but I have the microphone. So I'm going to give my opinion here. Look, Adam Vinatieri, like, why does Adam Vinatieri wake up in the morning and think that he's Shane Gillis? Like the place-kicking version of Sebastian Maniscalco. Like, this is Eddie Murphy stepping. Like who the hell turns on the Pro Football Hall of Fame induction speeches wanting to see open mic night with Adam Vinatieri? Trying out his comedic material. Just joke after joke. Hey, Adam, get up there and thank everybody. Talk about how cool it was to win a bunch of Super Bowls and get off the stage and let Drew Brees go up there and tell jokes. Or Larry Fitzgerald get up there and tell jokes. Or Luke Kuechly get up there and tell jokes. You know, just like the juxtaposition, and this is not Vinatieri's fault. I want to be clear on that. You have Roger Craig, who finally makes the Hall of Fame after a 28-year wait. Roger Craig. And he can't be there to give his speech because he reveals in a pre-recorded, like speech or pre-recorded, you know, message to the crowd that he's been diagnosed with dementia. And that doctors think it's because of, you know, playing running back in the NFL. Like, so we have that, the serious nature of this, an all-time great who had to wait too long to get into the Hall of Fame, despite Roger Craig being Thurman Thomas before Thurman Thomas. Being Marshall Faulk before Marshall Faulk, LaDainian Tomlinson before LaDainian Tomlinson, the first ever player in the history of the league to go for 1,000 rushing and 1,000 receiving, who supercharged the Niners dynasty in the 80s. We have him revealing a dementia diagnosis, which is obviously no laughing matter, and send the best to Roger Craig and his family. And then we have Adam Vinatieri doing open mic night, pretending that he's doing stand-up. He thinks he's Jerry Seinfeld. Give me a break here. But whatever. You know what? Adam Vinatieri wants to do comedy. Adam, he's earned the right. He deserves to be in the Hall of Fame. He can do that. And you know, like, you want to take shots at Peyton Manning about his forehead. It's not really a shot. It's more of like a tongue-in-cheek. They're friends. Make a comment about Pat McAfee. They're clearly friends. Like, fine. And yes, he did say Bill's the greatest coach ever. But you know, my problem is this. And I actually, this pisses me off. Because I feel like I'm in the minority of this. I feel like you, the person watching or listening right now, like you are going to be on the other side of this. And that most people, sports fans or not, and this is a function of kind of this story becoming a crossover story that everybody's got an opinion on, and most people know about it. I think most people will disagree with me on this. And I think that is a sports sin. Not a real life sin. This is not a life or death matter. But as far as sports goes, this is a sin. You want to make your jokes about Bill Belichick? I did last week. Remember, I talked about North Carolina football on the show last week. And what I said is, the saddest thing about all the sad things, the CVS receipt of things that have gone wrong with North Carolina since Bill Belichick took over, the number one thing, the most offensive thing that's happened, the worst thing that's happened is that they have become irrelevant. And that people don't care about North Carolina football with Bill Belichick as the coach. So I'm on record blasting Belichick for what's happened at North Carolina. And he wants to take the shot at North Carolina. Great. And I also said last week, as the father of a girl, I'm a girl dad. I think he's a creep. I do think that. I think he's a creep. And if I found out, now my daughter's two, but if I found out that my 20 plus year old daughter wanted to bring home a 70 year old man, I would want to knock his teeth down his throat. That's me. You can disagree, but I guarantee you, any father listening to this or watching this right now to a girl will agree with me. Creep. But at some point, there needs to be a modicum of respect for this man and what he accomplished as a coach and as a defensive coordinator in the NFL. Because it's like open season now to tee off on Bill Belichick, who somehow inexplicably, and Mike Sando is going to join us to start next hour. So we'll talk to Mike Sando about this and more, including, you know, potential names on next year's ballot, Antonio Brown, Ben Roethlisberger, Rob Gronkowski, etc. Bill Belichick didn't make the Hall of Fame, which is ludicrous beyond words, right? You can hate him. You can think he's a creep. I do. You can think that he sullied his reputation since leaving the New England Patriots. That's fine. You can have that opinion, but you have to acknowledge he's a first ballot Hall of Famer. And not only is he the greatest coach in the history of the National Football League, he's the greatest defensive coordinator in the history of the National Football League. And it's just become in vogue for everybody to bash this guy like he's some curtain jerking jabroni slappy. And it's not right. You can think he's done a poor job at Carolina. You cannot like his choice in women and age. You cannot like that. But the fact that this guy, Bill Belichick, is such a punchline in Canton, Ohio, where if you took, let's say that there are more, but let's just say there were 100 head coaches in the history of the NFL. Obviously, there are more. Let's say there are 100, and Bill Belichick's one of the 100. Out of the 100, he is the one that almost certainly respects Canton, Ohio, and that building and that place and what it symbolizes more than the other 99. Don't believe me? Ask anybody that's covered him. Someone who appreciates and knows and understands and respects the history of the game. Staked a claim to be the greatest ever. And everyone's going to make their jokes in that fabled place. Just run this guy. Well, it's okay. He's the greatest coach ever, but I'm going to take my shots at him. Can there be some respect? Can there be a modicum of respect shown for this man and what he accomplished? Or is it just, we're just going to mock this guy forever? Come on. Like, open mic night at the Hall of Fame. Adam Vinatieri, maybe his whole life he's wanted to do stand-up comedy. He's like, this is my moment now. I'm going to get all my jokes off. But stop it. I'm sorry. If you out there listening, watching, if you love the history of the National Football League, I do. You don't have to. That's fine. But if you do, like I do, you have to have an issue with this. This can't be what it is. It can't be that this guy has now been rendered Bill Belichick into a joke, into one-liner fodder constantly. I think it's lame. You can criticize. I did last week. But in that place, just like, you know what? Let's just tell jokes about this guy and how everything that's happened post-Patriots has been a total disaster at the Hall of Fame. Come on. Have some respect for the history of the league. Adam Vinatieri. But otherwise, I thought it was pretty cool. Drew Brees does a nice job. Luke Kuechly going to be calling games on Netflix. Larry Fitzgerald's obviously great. The emotional moment with Roger Craig and hope that he... like what a terrible thing to announce on such a special day for Roger Craig, diagnosed with dementia. And here's Adam Vinatieri. Like doing his George Carlin impersonation. Give me a break. We'll talk to Mike Sando, one of the premier voices of Pro Football Hall of Fame voters of The Athletic, who just came out with Quarterback Tears. Mike Sando will join us to start next hour. Can't wait to talk all of these topics with the great Mike Sando. But on the other side, we need to talk some Major League Baseball after the weekend that was. And there is a team right now. I'm betting that if you are not dialed into Major League Baseball, you are unaware of what is happening with this specific team and how well this team is playing right now. We'll get into that, the regular season race that I think could decide who wins the American League, and more right after this on You Better You Bet.
0: Cleveland can't figure out its quarterback situation, said just about everybody for the last quarter century. And this year, questions keep coming. Shedeur Sanders or Deshaun Watson? Those are the options in Cleveland.
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9: 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Fox Sports, courtesy of the call, the Detroit Tigers take their third consecutive series, take 2 of 3 from the Giants in San Francisco. And don't look now, but the Detroit Tigers, you know, the team that sold at the deadline in incredible fashion, that traded Tarek Skubal, the reigning two-time defending Cy Young Award winner, to the Los Angeles Dodgers. Traded Casey Mize to the San Diego Padres. Those Detroit Tigers, who look like they were waving the white flag, acknowledging, we don't have it this year, even in a bad American League, selling at the deadline. Those Detroit Tigers, currently, one game out of a playoff spot in the American League. One game out of the third wild card spot behind the Texas Rangers. Incredible. How about this? When you think about the best teams in the American League, even if Tampa right now has the best record, and by a lot, the Rays at 71-46, I think most people would say, and I'm certainly one of these people, the Yankees and the Red Sox are the two most likely teams to go to the World Series. Even if you disagree with that, and I would understand why, right? The New York

0: Yankees run differential this year, plus 82. The Boston Red Sox run differential this year, plus 84. Those teams have two of the three best run differentials in the American League. The team with the best run differential in the American League? The Detroit Tigers, plus 87. For context, the Tampa Bay Rays, who are 25 games over 500, have a run differential of plus 46. A better run differential by over 40, the Tigers have, than the Rays. I don't say this to prop up the Tigers as a team that can win the American League. I believe it will be either the Yankees or the Red Sox, and we'll get to them in a second. But it is absolutely worth talking about this squad and the job that A.J. Hinch is doing right now. Spencer Torkelson referring to the team, like the run that they're on right now, and he loves where they're at. They just traded the best pitcher in the world, I guess, with apologies. Jacob Mizorowski can make that claim. Others could say it. Skubal, one of a handful of best pitchers in the world. Traded him and Casey Mize at the deadline. Plus 87 run differential, one game out of a playoff berth, have won three straight series. The lineup's getting healthier. They can absolutely mash the baseball. A.J. Hinch is a championship manager, even if they cheated in Houston. I still, as a Yankee fan, that pisses me off. But you know what? He's a damn good manager. And this team deserves a ton of credit for pulling themselves off the mat after everything that went down and all the talk leading up to the deadline with Skubal and selling at the deadline to play it as well as they've played is a great job by the Detroit Tigers, who could be a, think how crazy that is, could be a playoff team this year in the American League despite trading Skubal and trading Casey Mize. Couple other topics in the American League to hit. The New York Yankees, by virtue of taking two of three this weekend against the Braves, and the Red Sox dropping a series to the Athletics, the Yankees are now 1.5 games up on Boston for the first wild card spot in the AL. So the Yankees are the first wild card team, the Red Sox are the second. You can easily make a case that the winner of what I believe is going to be a wild card series, Yankees-Red Sox, in the AL playoffs, the winner of that series, that best of three, will win the American League and go to the World Series. So what happens the rest of this regular season between those two teams is going to matter a ton, an absolute ton. The Red Sox, it looks like, are going to get back both Roman Anthony and Garrett Crochet. Roman Anthony is now hitting off of a pitching machine. Doesn't mean he's going to be ready to return tomorrow, but that's noteworthy. Garrett Crochet started throwing last week. Still 2 months to go in the regular season. Are the Yankees going to get Aaron Judge back? Judge says he's coming back. How about this weekend for the Yankees against Atlanta? You got a great start from Max Fried, a great start from Garrett Cole, and a great start from Cam Schlittler. They only won two of three, but the Yankees lost 2-1 in the finale, and Schlittler pitched an absolute gem. That 1-3 come October is awesome. Is awesome. And what if Judge comes back? So who gets that first and who has home field advantage in that wild card series, I think will matter a lot. The Yankees will start a series tomorrow, Tuesday, at home against the Seattle Mariners. Is there a team that is more disappointing and pull your hair out than this year's Mariners team? So much talent, so much talent. 3.5 games out of the final wild card spot in the American League, just finished a 3-6 homestand, 9-18 in their last 27, and losing this weekend, a weekend where they honored 50 of the best players in franchise history. What a disgraceful year it's been for the Seattle Mariners. Final hour, Power Hour coming up next. We will start it talking NFL with Mike Sando from the NFL.
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15: I'm Jay Fox on the Ohio News Network. A warning has been issued from University Hospitals in Northeast Ohio about a suspected measles exposure August 1st. Danielle Wiggins with ONN affiliate WKYC-TV reports.
16: Hospital officials say an infected person was at Rainbow. That person was in the pediatric cardiac ICU, the main entrance lobby, an elevator in the Cleveland Medical Center atrium between 11 a.m. and 1:30 p.m. Contact your doctor and local health department if you think that you have been exposed, and make sure that you monitor for symptoms. Now, those symptoms include fever, white spots on the mouth, and a blotchy rash on the body.
15: The rebuild of a Cleveland apartment complex destroyed by an explosion last summer is one step closer to getting underway. On Friday, an architecture firm from Michigan presented plans for the Rainbow Terrace apartments to Cleveland's Planning Commission. The plans passed unanimously and will now head to a final vote. The East Toledo Family Center is marking 125 years of serving the community. Former center employee and supporter Tony Moore says the center serves people at every stage of life, from babies and pregnant women to seniors.
17: There are many family centers in the city of Toledo, and they all have wonderful programs, but none of them has the amount of programming that the East Toledo Family Center has.
15: For the Ohio News Network, I'm Jay Fox.
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0: 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Coming up about 20 minutes from now, I will ask this question to you, our audience. If Matthew Stafford suffered a season-ending injury today, who would the Rams' starting quarterback be? Week number one, Melbourne, Australia, against the San Francisco 49ers. I think my answer will surprise a lot of people. Our bets for tonight will close the show as usual. But joining us right now to kick off the final hour, I love this guy. I love when he comes on You Better You Bet. And everybody should check out Quarterback Tiers, which posted last week with our friends at The Athletic, one of the smartest football reporters, writers, analysts out there, does great work, obviously. It's kind of become like the voice of the Pro Football Hall of Fame, voters. So we're always happy to welcome to the show the great Mike Sando on Twitter at SandoNFL with our friends at The Athletic. Mike, welcome back to the show. I guess we can say now, happy football season to you and yours, my friend.
1: Absolutely. And, you know, you and I must be on the same page. I won't give it away, but you asked me about that Rams quarterback thing. We had the same answer. So that'll be interesting to see what your listeners think of that and who they have in mind.
0: Now, without giving it away, would you agree or disagree with my assessment that the answer, even though you and I agree, will surprise a lot of people? Is that fair to say or unfair to say?
1: That's hard for me to know because it was the first thing that came to mind for me. But you never know when you're kind of, you know, in it and around.
0: We are in it.
1: You're in it and around it all the time. So it'd be interesting. I would bet you at least half of your listeners would agree.
0: Oh, well, we will find out coming up. Yeah, we'll find out coming up later this hour. Look forward to that. I have a bunch of questions about quarterback tiers. I will promote it in full. So looking forward to that coming up in a few minutes. But Mike, with the Pro Football Hall of Fame induction ceremonies this weekend and you kind of becoming one of the prominent voices and faces of the Pro Football Hall of Fame and the voting, et cetera, I would love to hit you with a couple topics off of this. Are you okay to begin line of questioning with the Hall of Fame? Okay.
1: Yeah, I love it.
0: I went off last hour on the show on Adam Vinatieri, who is... he's the greatest kicker in NFL history, super clutch, most points scored in NFL history, earns the right to say whatever he wants in his Hall of Fame speech. I didn't like that he basically decided to turn this into open mic night and roast everybody like he's Sebastian Maniscalco. And my big point of contention, Mike, is that it feels like to me, and some of it is, you know, self-inflicted wound with Bill Belichick, that Bill has kind of become a punchline and someone that everybody laughs at. And to me, it's kind of crossed the line a little bit here into disrespect when you consider everything that this man accomplished, not just as a head coach, but a defensive coordinator in the NFL. Do you see it? Like he didn't get into the Hall of Fame, and then like his former players are mocking him openly, and everybody's having a good laugh at his expense. Do you see it that way?
1: I would not want the Hall of Fame stuff to turn into open mic. Mike Knight, totally. I do think it could be an entertaining show, and I think some of that stuff is funny. And I laughed at it. Believe me, I thought it was funny. It surprised me a little bit. It surprised me a little bit that he would do that. Maybe it does show to what degree that Bill Belichick has become a punchline, because it is ridiculous to a lot of people when you see him walking around with someone generations removed from him. You know, dressing like a teenager almost, you know, and he is an older, curmudgeonly, old school of a guy as you can get. I guess if he can keep a straight face doing this, maybe Adam Vinatieri should too, but sort of is what it is too. When that is the reality, I mean, just think about it. It is kind of a joke.
0: But what I would, so you're right about that. And I've said that, right? And I'm the father of a girl. I think he's a creep. Like, I think that can be true. But I guess I'll use the word fear. And I know it's a strong word, but I'm obsessed with the NFL. Like, I love and respect the history of this game, right? And my fear is that this guy, whether you like him personally or not, liked him as a, whatever. I think he's pretty clearly the greatest coach in the history of the sport. And the fact that like this is going to be what is this what people are going to remember about him? That he's dating a girl 50 years younger? Because this is what all anyone talks about now. I don't think he's getting the respect he deserves from a football perspective, Mike.
1: Yeah, well, he's certainly not, because the Hall of Fame voters, not me, but others, decided they would vote for all senior candidates last year and left him off. I mean, that to me was a total slap in the face for him. He should have been going in this year. He should be a no-brainer going in. And that other stuff should be more of the footnote than the only thing that's being talked about him during the Hall of Fame. If he had gotten in as he should have this year, Dan Vinatieri wouldn't say that if he was sitting in the audience, in my opinion.
0: Right?
1: Maybe he would. Maybe
0: no
1: he would.
0: Way.
1: But I think it would. I think it would be completely disrespectful to his face. And it's still, you're right. I do think it's disrespectful. Even though I agree that like he's brought it on, but. Yeah, I don't know. Did you watch the Tom Brady roast?
0: Okay. I have a real... I had different issues. So I remember the Tom Brady roast because it was May 5th, 2024. And I remember because my daughter was born May 6th, like that morning. So it was the last thing I watched before my wife went into labor and we drove to the hospital. That's how I remember it. My beef with the Brady roast was not necessarily, and I thought Belichick was funny roasting, but I didn't like that Brady allowed Giselle, right, wrong, or indifferent, the mother of his children, to get roasted. Like, he's got like the mother of his kids. So that was my beef with the Brady
1: roast. That's kind of the types of things that I'm talking about. Like, where's the line now? And look,
0: there is none, right? Like, it's like, this is all ridiculous.
1: And I'm going to tell you, when I was 20 years old, like, Dice Clay was new, and it was I mean, you talk about crossing lines, you know. I mean, it was, this stuff's been going on for a long time. Shoot, my neighbor's dad, when I was growing up, took his wife to see Red Fox. You know, it was, they had to leave during the show, you know. So every era has its things that are crossing the line. I get it. I feel like some of those things by these people who are, I guess you learn that your heroes are just people too.
0: Which is fine. Again, like that can be fine. Just doesn't, I don't know. It feels like there's like a bar of respect that I think needs to be met that is not being met.
1: Yeah. It would be, it's revealing. I'll put it this way. It's just revealing that these guys feel comfortable doing that to their coach. And I think in this case, it's not, it wasn't laughing with as much as it was laughing at. Does that make sense?
0: Not only does it
1: make
0: sense.
1: I would love to know what Belichick thinks. Does Belichick think? Does he really think it's, would he like laugh along with his guys when they would do this?
0: Do you have an opinion on that? Like, I don't know him at all. I'm guessing even if you don't know him, you know him better than me in the audience. If you have an opinion.
1: Oh, I know. I know him, and I think he has a great reverence for the history of the game. But we've also seen him do, you know, he's played in some of those jokes too, right? I mean, so, you know, I don't know.
0: What a sideshow.
1: Yeah. I mean, you would never see Larry Fitzgerald do that. I can tell you that.
0: All right. So next year's, and we'll get to quarterback tiers. And I have a lot to get into with the quarterback tiers, but while we have the opportunity to do this, next year's Hall of Fame class 2027 in the NFL is going to be a really interesting one. We'll get to some of the players, but just like 15 seconds on this. And this is not for, because you voted for him. Do you think Belichick will go in next year if you had to guess? Pencil, not pen for the answer?
1: Yeah, absolutely. Now, the one thing I'm waiting to see is the Hall of Fame hinted after the Belichick thing that there could be changes to the committee, changes to the way, the whatever. They weren't going to do that, in my opinion, before the ceremony, because it would detract from the ceremony. That's all anyone would talk about. But I think now that the ceremony is over, I would anticipate something to change. So that could affect the dynamics of it. But yes, absolutely, I think that Belichick's going in, and I was shocked that he didn't get in.
0: All right, I'm going to give you a couple names because there is a long list of potential first inductee. Like, Joe Hayden's not going into the Hall of Fame. No disrespect to him. So I have chosen the names that I find to be most interesting here. And I think a couple don't require any explanation because we will agree. Like, yeah. Rob Gronkowski is going into the Hall of Fame on the first ballot. Agree?
1: Absolutely.
0: Adrian Peterson will go in on the first ballot. Agree?
1: Absolutely.
0: Okay, here's where it gets a little interesting. I believe Ben Roethlisberger is a first ballot Hall of Fame. I watched his whole career. Ben's a first ballot Hall of Fame. And I'm a Giants fan telling you this. And maybe Eli has to wait another year if Ben goes in. Yeah. Will Ben Roethlisberger, in your estimation, go in on the first ballot next year?
1: I would lean towards yes, but I don't know how the committee will view that. I would think so. You just never know, really, what everybody's thinking on some of these quarterbacks who, I think with quarterbacks, some people think that Eli Manning was better. You know, I don't know what the committee thinks. I know what I think. I would put Roethlisberger in. He'd be one of those guys.
0: I agree. And I'm a Giants fan saying this, or in the same draft class. I'll take Eli over Rivers any day of the week. Ben was a better quarterback than Eli. And I'm the biggest Eli Manning fan in the world saying that. Okay, let's make this a little interesting now. My opinion, they play different positions. Who was better at his height? Again, acknowledging they play different positions. Antonio Brown or Ben Roethlisberger? I'll take Antonio Brown.
1: Antonio Brown was absolutely a dominant wide receiver whose credentials on the field, as far as his production, to me, he's an easy one.
0: He's crazy, obviously. So, what happens with Antonio Brown?
1: Look, when I was on the committee, when Terrell Owens didn't get in right away. And I was like, what are we doing? You know, now with Terrell Owens, there was some debate. See, the Hall of Fame is very adamant about, hey, you do not take into account the off-field stuff, which we know does come into account. Jim Tyrer was on the committee. He murdered his wife and committed suicide. And so I think that's a factor why he didn't get in my opinion. So I do think those things are in the back of people's mind, but they're not supposed to be. With Terrell Owens, there was some question about whether the off-field stuff actually affected on-field, the way he disrupted Donovan McNabb and all of that. Agree or disagree? That kind of came in. To me, Antonio Brown was just a super dominant player whose easy Hall of Fame credentials, and I'm going to try to explain the committee that, and I have no idea what the other people are going to think, but to me, he should be, the Hall may not like him standing up there, or whoever may not like him standing up there, depending on what he might say. I don't know, what do you think about somebody and how they represent the game? Is that an important thing to you? Or are we just going by the dominance they showed? I don't know how it's going to shake out.
0: Yeah, I think he's a clear Hall of Fame player if we're going just.
1: You're worried about what Adam Vinatieri said up there. You know, wait till you have Antonio Brown up there.
0: Yeah, Adam Vinatieri's just in poor taste. Antonio Brown's crazy, and I don't say that to poke fun at him. I hope he's well, but just based on field, the guy's obviously
1: on his credentials. I think he's better than people may realize. I think he's dominant.
0: top five in our lifetime. Because for me, it was always Jerry, Randy, and T.O. are the top three for me. Does Brown crack the top five?
1: Yeah, well, I think I would put Steve Largent up there, too. I think he was a
0: little before my time.
1: Yeah. He was the forerunner to Rice, really. He was, and he's one of, I believe, three players history of the game to retire with the records for catches, yards, and receptions. It's really hard to do. But he's my lifetime. I'm a little older than you. And I would have to probably take a magnifying glass to all the names. But he's closer to that five than I think people would realize. I think he'd miss a lot of lists because of the off-field stuff. As a player, he was great.
0: So Steve Largent, one of the best players in the history of the Seattle Seahawks, a Pro Football Hall of Famer. Richard Sherman, one of the best players in the history of the Seattle Seahawks. He'll be eligible to go in on the first ballot next year. My opinion, and again, I'm not a voter, Sherman to me is a borderline Hall of Famer. I don't mean that disrespectfully. He's an all-time great. I don't think he's a first ballot guy. What say you about Richard Sherman?
1: Well, I mean, he could be a first ballot guy in some years, but I think with we are naming this class and looking at also the dynamics as we know them, where it's harder to get in than it used to be. I mean, shoot, sometimes there's only three guys getting in, and the votes are coming at the expense of other people on the list. So how's he going to compete for votes with those guys who are going to all get, a bunch of them should get unanimous from the panel. So I think he's got great Hall of Fame credentials. I think it raises also, though, that's a defense that led the league in points allowed 4 years in a row. Who should get in? You know, and I think Bobby Wagner's going to go in. I think Sherman will eventually go in. And I think Earl Thomas has a great case that no one's talking about because he disappeared. He's not on you know, Amazon Prime with Ryan Fitzpatrick and Richard Sherman. He doesn't have that profile. He just disappeared, but he was a huge key to that defense and a great, great player. Ask Gronk's ribs about him, you know?
0: Yes, and I've always looked at Gronk being, if not the greatest tight end ever, the greatest tight end certainly of my, with Kelce second. Yeah, he'll walk into the Hall of Fame, obviously, next year. You better, you bet on this Monday. Nick Kostos and you on Westwood One Sports. Our guest, Mike Sando from The Athletic on Twitter, at SandoNFL. Quarterback tiers released last week. This is a must read if you are a fan of the National Football League, which I'm guessing, what, 100% of our audience is. So with that, Mike, I have a couple topics to hit on you with here as it concerns quarterback tiers. The first is, I was very happy to see, as someone who believes Patrick Mahomes is still the best quarterback in the NFL, that Patrick Mahomes was ahead of Josh Allen. They're 1-2 on this list, but Mahomes is still number one. I'm curious your opinion here. Is that an opinion you share? Because it feels like a lot of people now in the NFL media think it should be Allen 1, Mahomes 2.
1: I like that it came out this way, you know, because I think if it didn't, that's all anyone would be talking about, even though only one vote is separating the two. You know, I think it came out perfectly, the order of tier one. I'm totally, I agree with it. Now, if you had to pick who's a tougher matchup next week, I mean, on any given day or play, Josh Allen may be a tougher matchup. I don't think that necessarily makes you a better quarterback, though. So, I think the quarterback is the whole thing. And it is, you know, sometimes knowing how to play the game, right? And it's protecting the ball in the right moments and those types of things. And I think the resume of Patrick Mahomes is beyond reproach that way. And so I agree with where he's at, even though I think that a defensive coordinator might say, if we had to play a game tomorrow, that Josh Allen could be a tougher matchup. Does that make sense?
0: It does. It does. What did you make, Mike, of Lamar Jackson not being in tier one of quarterbacks entering this season?
1: Yeah, so 22 of the 50 voters put him in tier one, 28 didn't. He only spent 1 year in tier one. I think that you could make a great case for him versus Joe Burrow, because Burrow's missed time. And so a lot of people that are Ravens fans, especially, or just fans in general, wonder why, what has Burrow got? And so the only thing that when I look at the guys in tier one, I think they're a little bit more durable in tier one because all of them have had much better playoff success than Lamar. I think that does hurt him. If you look at the top two guys in tier two, it's him and it's Justin Herbert. Lamar's got multiple MVPs. I think he's on a different level accomplishments wise than Herbert, but they're both super talented guys who haven't made a big dent in the postseason. I think also Burrow gets an edge because he's perceived as such a great passer. And I think passing is always the number one thing. Now, Josh Allen, is he as good of a passer as Lamar Jackson? People in the league think he's a little better. And he has that dual threat capability, which in Lamar's case left him last year. He only averaged 25 yards a game rushing. Didn't look like he wanted to rush. You can make a case that on his own recognizance, on his reputation, on his past accomplishments, he should have got the benefit of the doubt too and been in tier one. 22 voters agreed with that. 28 didn't, so he missed it by those votes. You know, we switched three or four of those guys over, and he's in tier one at the bottom. I'm fine with that, too.
0: Speaking of quarterbacks with postseason success, I can't have a huge bone to pick with the voters here because of the way last season went. Although I do think that this ranking, and I'll tell you who it is in a second, is a little disrespect. But like some of my bias is involved here because I think this quarterback is better than a lot of people do. Jalen Hurts is 17th on this list.
1: Yeah.
0: And I understand I understand how last year went. Also, guy won a Super Bowl, and I think he outplayed Mahomes in the one that they lost also. They didn't lose that game because of Jalen Hurts. Now, again, like things did not go great last year. New offensive coordinator, AJ Brown's now in Foxborough. What did you make, Mike, your opinion of Jalen Hurts coming in at 17th, which says he's below average since there's 32 starting quarterbacks, right?
1: Yeah, he's right on that line of tier two, tier three. I think definitely based on what he's done in a couple of Super Bowls, he could be higher than that. But I also understand the idea that this is the question I ask people. If you're an Eagles fan and they signed him to the top of the market deal, locking them in for the next 3 years and they have to pay him, would you be, I think that's a good move? And I think a lot of people say, I don't know.
0: What do you think? What's your opinion of that?
1: I'm just curious. I wouldn't do that. My opinion is that his time in Philly could be, you know, that he's on well into the back nine of it, in my opinion. I just I think as a team erodes around him, which it will, Lane Johnson's going to retire. I think that he's a great cog in a really good team for his ability to make some of those big plays down the field throwing. But I don't think he's a dynamic passer, and I think he's not going to be a dynamic. I don't think he's even really a dynamic runner now, other than the push type of stuff.
0: I can't wait.
1: Like,
0: to
1: if
0: see
1: he didn't have the push. Would he be yeah. somebody you'd want to be? Like, if he were another team, how many teams would rather have him than their guy? I think he's probably in a good spot on the list.
0: I'd love to just in the interest of time, I'd love to do that exercise if we had time, like go through all the quarterbacks. Would team yeah, rather have X quarterback or Jalen Hurts? So I love that. Oh, I can't wait for that. Yeah.
1: I'm supposed to do something at 8:20 here Pacific time.
0: So you got to go. Okay. I had one more question. Do you got
1: to
0: go?
1: Yeah. Yeah. Go ahead. Give it to me.
0: Okay. I found this interesting. You give it 30 seconds for the answer. 3 second year quarterbacks entering year two. Jackson Dart, 24, Cam Ward, 25, Tyler Shuck, 26. What did you make of those three being back-to-back-to-back?
1: Yeah, well, I think Tyler Shuck has a chance to be the top of all of them next year. And the reason he's the third of them is because hardly anybody played him. So the people who didn't play him just give him a tier four, which is either Jacoby Brissett, he's not a full-season starter, or not enough info. It's the young guy, we don't know what he is. He got a lot of fours, but the people who played him gave him threes, and I think four people gave him a two. I think he's got a real chance of that group to be somebody who makes the jump and maybe even goes to the tier 2-3 border.
0: You're the best, Mike. Appreciate the time. Everybody check him out on Twitter at SandoNFL. Quarterback tiers are live right now on The Athletic. Appreciate you, my friend.
1: Thank you.
0: Our pal Mike Sando joining us here on You Better You Bet. Popular guy. Got a lot going on. Just on the Hall of Fame discussion, Rob Gronkowski, in my personal opinion, is the best tight end I've ever seen. Now, Travis Kelce is not far behind. Like, I've seen great ones. Tony Gonzalez is probably third, I would say. And that's not meant to be an insult to Tony Gonzalez. Nor is it an insult to Travis Kelce. Kelce, to me, is like right behind Gronk. But when you combine Gronk's insane blocking with his pass catching, his physicality, and I actually am happy because Gronk is a little bit of a sideshow off the field. And I think a lot of that is his doing. Like, I think like he knows what he's doing to a large degree. He plays into like the dumb jock role, right? I don't think people look at Gronk as a sideshow. I think people generally understand how good he was. He's the best tight end in the history of the league. Like, period. You want to throw out Ozzie Newsome, Kellen Winslow, guys before my time? Maybe. For me, it's Gronk, period. The best ever. He's a first ballot Hall of Famer. Adrian Peterson is, did you watch him play? Lock, first ballot Hall of Famer. My personal opinion, Ben Roethlisberger is a first ballot Hall of Fame quarterback. And I think Ben should get in, and maybe, like, I'm an Eli Manning guy, but Eli might have to wait a little bit. I'm cool with that. Like, Eli won the two Super Bowls, but aside from that, didn't set the world on fire. I understand why Eli's had to wait. I'm the biggest Eli fan. Just saying. Ben Roethlisberger's a first ballot Hall of Famer. I guess Richard Sherman will get in. And I thought Mike brought up a good point, right? You have this epic Legion of Boom defense. Probably should have gone back-to-back and won two straight Super Bowls. Bobby Wagner, who's not going to go in for a while because he's been active recently, is the one lock. Richard Sherman will probably get in at some point. Maybe make the case for Earl Thomas. But Sherman will probably get in down the line to the Hall of Fame. The big debate is going to be around Antonio Brown. Antonio Brown is crazy. And I don't say that to poke fun. A lot of you can poke fun at him. I understand. Like, he has issues. And some people will go back to the Vontaze Burfict hit, that dirty hit by Burfict in that wild card game that like left Brown like laying on the ground as maybe something that screwed Antonio Brown. I don't know. I have no idea. All I know is if you followed Antonio Brown's career, he was not always crazy. This was not always what it was. This is a guy. And again, I understand everything that happened at the end. Well, taking his shirt off and walking off the field with the Bucks at the Jets and Scott Hansen keep yelling that Antonio Brown is topless, which was really funny. I get it. and everything that's happened since, and the Instagram videos and the like unbelievably crude things that he says about women, I understand. I get it. He's not someone that I would want to like invite over to my house for dinner, want someone like hanging around my wife or my daughter or like my I don't think he doesn't seem to be a nice guy, a good person. I don't know him, though. But that's just my sense. Did you watch him play football? First ballot Hall of Famer. First ballot Hall of Famer. Period. That's how good he was. And I think it will be fascinating to watch if the voters hold all of this stuff against him like they did incorrectly with Terrell Owens, who, again, if you watched him, was a lock first ballot Hall of Famer and had to wait until year three. It was a disgrace. And Mike Sando agrees with me on that. We've talked about it a lot throughout the years. Antonio Brown should go in on the first ballot. If it's all about football, he should go in on the first ballot. On the other side, well, Mike and I teased it, right? If Matthew Stafford goes down for the season with injury today, who starts for the Rams in week one? I think my answer will surprise you. Maybe it won't. We'll find out next.
2: Are running backs back? Atlanta's Bijan Robinson, Jonathan Taylor of the Colts, and Detroit's Jahmyr Gibbs landed big money extensions to keep running the rock for their teams. Can these big-time backs carry their teams to the playoffs? Westwood One Sports.
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5: 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Our executive producer, Bill Zimmerman, on vacation for the next 2 weeks. He doesn't want it bad enough. I don't blame him. Football season's almost here. Everybody get your off time in while you can. So, in lieu of Bill, we have Tyler and Dan Turner also coming up with trivia questions. So Bill, I always ask the question at the end of the show. I will take two trivia questions today, one from Tyler and one from the man affectionately referred to off air by our crew as the Googler. You've heard of the Riddler. Well, this is the Googler, who Kenny Henderson thinks Googles the answers to all the trivia questions that are asked on the show. So we will get the question from Tyler, the question from Dan. We'll see who has a better question. That's coming up at the end of this segment. And bets will come up at the end of the show. We ended the week hot. Let's keep it rolling here today. We're getting into betting season here with football rapidly approaching. My question for everybody. I hope this does not happen because I never want anybody to get hurt. Let's say Matthew Stafford suffers a season ending injury today. And even if it's not season ending, whatever, he's going to be out for some period of time into the regular season. Who do you think would start for the Rams week one in Melbourne, Australia against division rival San Francisco? My guess, I can be wrong about this. My guess is if you asked a casual football, and I don't mean that as an insult to say a casual fan, the average football fan, my guess is their answer would be Ty Simpson. Since, you know, the Rams spent the 13th pick in the draft this past April on Ty Simpson, presumably to be the quarterback of the future. And if you listen to a lot of people and read what a lot of people wrote, to be the break glass in case, well, what if Matthew Stafford gets hurt? Now we have a quarterback, a young quarterback that we can turn to in Ty Simpson. I don't want to say it's an underreported story. Only because, like, as long as Stafford's healthy, like, it doesn't matter, really, because Stafford's the reigning league MVP. But are you aware right now, you the person watching and listening, that Sean McVay, Rams head coach, has announced which of his backup quarterbacks will be playing in the preseason, specifically this Saturday against the Kansas City Chiefs? And keep in mind, we know this because it happens every year. McVay's been the coach for almost a decade now in Los Angeles. He doesn't play his starters in the preseason, ever. He doesn't even really play backups in the preseason. Guess who's going to be playing extensively this weekend against the Kansas City Chiefs? I'll give you a hint. It's not Matthew Stafford. I'll give you another hint. It's not Stetson Bennett. It's Ty Simpson. Now, today is August 10th. There's a lot of time for this to get figured out. If I had to guess right now, and to be clear, I'm not pulling this out of thin air. I think if you asked a lot of people right now around the league, they would answer this the same way. Who would the Rams' backup quarterback be if the season started today? I think it would be Stetson Bennett, not Ty Simpson. So I'll ask the question again. Now, and think about it, right? If we're framing things this way, Simpson's, and maybe Ty Simpson sets the world on fire in preseason and changes it. That can happen, right? But just talking as it stands right now. If Ty Simpson's not the answer to the question as to who would start week one if Matthew Stafford got hurt, do you think Stetson Bennett is the answer to that question? In a Super Bowl or bust year for the Rams, where they trade for Myles Garrett, and there was a report this weekend that Aaron Donald will make his decision this week whether or not to return to the Rams this season. Do you think it would be Stetson Bennett, who Sean McVay reportedly loves? I actually think the answer is not on the roster right now. And I asked Mike Sando, and he agreed with me. We did it off air before he came on to start the Power Hour today. I believe that the answer is Jimmy Garoppolo. Now, Jimmy has been the Rams' backup quarterback the last couple seasons. Jimmy Garoppolo did not re-sign with the Rams because the thought was that he's going to retire. Did you notice recently that the reports have started to come out that Jimmy Garoppolo would be willing to reconsider retirement and come out of potential this quasi-retirement for the right situation? Do you think Jimmy Garoppolo would be interested in backing up Matthew Stafford? Or, and to be clear, Stafford has not gotten hurt. I'm not saying he will. But if he did, you don't think Jimmy Garoppolo would want to sign with the Rams? Let me ask a better question. Let's say Stafford got hurt. Do you think the Rams would roll into the season with Stetson Bennett and Ty Simpson as their two quarterbacks? Or do you think they'd go and bring back Jimmy Garoppolo? What do you think happens? I'm not going to bury Ty Simpson or even come close to it. You better you bet on this Monday. Nick Costos and you here on Westwood One Sports. I'm not going to bury him. Yes, they haven't played a game yet in the regular season. He hasn't played maybe he lights it up this weekend in the preseason. And we come on the air on Monday and we're talking about how awesome Ty Simpson was and what a great pick. It's possible, right? But if this continues to hold and Stetson Bennett is more likely to be, Stetson won two national championships at Georgia. This is not a slappy here. If Stetson Bennett's more likely to be the QB2, and maybe the idea is Ty Simpson's on ice for this season, and it is a full redshirt year, with the goal being, obviously, that Ty Simpson is the starting quarterback of this team down the road when Matthew Stafford retires. If that's true, I still can't believe that they took this dude 13th overall. This is a Super Bowl or bust year for the Rams. It could be the final year. I'm not in his head to know. It feels like Matthew Stafford's nearing the end, right? How many seasons does he have, max? Two? What? This could be it, right, for Matthew Stafford. If Ty Simpson's not even good enough at this point to be the backup, he can't, because right to this point, he has not beaten out Stetson Bennett. I'm not saying he won't, but it hasn't happened yet. If he's not going to, why in the world did the Rams not draft KC Concepcion for some speed at the receiver position, which they don't have? Maybe you think even if he's not the speediest, they could have drafted Mekhi Lemon. And I'm not the only person that says this, although I'm beating the drum pretty loud on it. I'm concerned about the Rams' offense, specifically their offensive tackles. Alaric Jackson's in legal trouble. He's got blood clots. Maybe it'll all be great. Maybe he'll be Walter Jones this season. I don't know. And Warren McClendon on the right side. You couldn't draft Monroe Freeling, what the Panthers did. You couldn't draft Blake Miller, like the Lions did. Someone to help you win now in a Super Bowl or bust year if the quarterback you took can't even be the one play away guy. Even if you think I'm an idiot, you're welcome to think. I don't care. Whatever. I don't care. Thank you for listening and watching the show. That's all I care about. I hope you think and you know that Mike Sando's not an idiot. Mike Sando off air had the same answer that I had, that Jimmy Garoppolo is the answer to the question. And if that's true, do you think the Rams should have drafted Ty Simpson? Even if you want to do this galaxy brain projection, and I don't want to, that's not fair to say. Because to be fair, Sean McVay is very well respected, as is Les Snead. And maybe they think that 2 years from now, Ty Simpson's going to be, you know, a pro bowler, an all pro cat. I have no idea. Do you think it was the right pick? Or should it have been someone that helps them win now? Speaking of now, and right now, let's get some trivia questions before we end the show with bets for tonight. So Dan Turner will go second. Dan has a trivia question. The Googler, Dan Turner, which is like the Riddler is like on the spectrum brother, the Googler. Tyler Morales is with us here with the trivia question of the day. Tyler, what do we got?
0: All right, we talked about this guy earlier in the show today. Laremy Tunsil fell to the 13th pick of the 2016 NFL draft due to his, you know, legendary gas mask bong incident. The first seven picks of that draft made a Pro Bowl. Can you name those seven players?
5: So this is the first seven players in 2016.
0: Correct.
5: All right, so 2016 is my I drank too much at Saratoga this weekend. So who was even the was Goff the first pick in 2016
0: or
5: Goff
0: is 25th? Pick.
5: All right, so, yep. So Goff's the first pick. Okay. So it's Goff. It's Wentz.
0: Correct.
5: Oh, man. Can you give me teams?
0: The Chargers. You'll get these.
5: I don't know who the Chargers is. It was that early. It was Mike Williams?
0: Defensive player.
5: Not Derwin, right? Joey Bosa. Nope.
0: Joey Bosa, yep.
5: Okay. Okay. Next.
0: Cowboys, 4.
5: Zeke.
0: Yes. Jacksonville, 5th.
5: This was not the Fournette draft.
0: Nope. He's also a defensive player. Multiple All-Pros.
5: How bad is it that I'm not getting this right now?
0: He's still playing. He's still a... He's still an impact player.
5: It's not Josh Allen.
0: Jalen Ramsey.
5: Ramsey, okay. I should have gotten that. Okay.
0: Sixth Baltimore Ravens, and the seventh were the 49ers.
5: Just give it to me.
0: Ronnie Stanley went sixth to the Baltimore Ravens, and DeForest Buckner went seventh to the 49ers.
5: Great trivia. All right, so that's a good trivia question from Tyler. Let's see if Dan Turner has a better trivia question. Dan, what do you have for us here today?
6: Okay, so with the Pro Football Hall of Fame induction being this past weekend, my question is simple. Which five college programs have the most Pro Football Hall of Famers?
5: Oh, Tyler, would you like to join this with me? Tyler's a big college football guy. We'll go with the big Ohio State would be.
0: Yes,
5: would
0: Ohio
5: be,
0: State, yes.
6: They're number 5.
5: Alabama?
6: Nope.
5: USC?
6: They're number 2.
5: Okay. Do you think Notre Dame is an answer?
0: I was just going to say Notre Dame. Yeah, let's go with Notre Dame.
5: Notre Dame?
6: They're number 1.
5: Okay.
0: Now, does Miami have all those guys in you? Because Miami came to my head.
6: Miami's number 6. So
5: Miami's just outside the top. Michigan.
6: Michigan's number 4. So you're missing number 3.
5: We're missing number 3. Okay. Oklahoma.
6: No.
0: Not Texas.
5: Oh, it's interesting. I would have thought Texas would, when you said that, I thought that would have been right. So, who are we missing here? Big name school.

0: Pittsburgh. Great.
1: There you go.
0: You know, our buddy Dave Damashek, who's a big Pittsburgh guy, put out a thing like, if you actually look at Pitt's like all time, all 22, like the best starter in every position, you put them up against any great program in the history of college football, and they stand the test. Honestly, great trivia questions from both guys, and I think kind of pathetic job by me. I'm rounding my brain into midseason form. We're almost there. It's August 10th. One more break, and on the other side, our bets for tonight, we look to keep the hot streak going on You Better You Bet.
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8: 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Returning tonight on BetMGM Tonight with Pat Boyle on Westwood One Sports and the great Mike Sando from The Athletic. Thanks to Tyler. Thanks to Kenny. Thanks to Mike. Thanks to Dan. And thanks to Laura. NFL preseason, week one, Hall of Fame game doesn't count. Week one coming up this Thursday. We will talk about it all week this week. I can't wait to bet week one of the preseason. Some people will hear that and think, wow, how could you do that? I think we'll find some good spots like we did last week with the Carolina Panthers. But for now, we talk baseball. And I had to bet this glorious sport on this Monday. So Laura, please kindly drop this beat. It was a little sad, I'll be honest, when I looked this morning to see if the Detroit Tigers were playing today. Wanted to bet the Tigers to keep their hot run of form up, but unfortunately, the Tigers do not return to our lives until tomorrow when they open up a pretty critical set at home against the Cleveland Guardians. Half game between Detroit and Cleveland in both the American League Central race and for the American League wild card. We also don't get to bet against the Mariners. They open up a set tomorrow in the Bronx against my Yankees. So instead, let's stick with a team that we backed at the end of last week and got the job done for us. I would like to ride, sentence that not a lot of people have said this year. I would like to ride the New York Metropolitans. The Mets, quietly, and I mean quietly, are playing better baseball. They swept the Cleveland Guardians and then just took 2 of 3 on the road in Pittsburgh. Now tonight, they start a set on the road in Atlanta against the Braves. Worth noting, the Yankees just took 2 of 3 from Atlanta. And like I told you, Mets are playing better baseball right now. So I'll take a shot on the New York Mets tonight on the road in Atlanta. Mets plus 25. In Atlanta. Also, I was going to give out the Toronto Blue Jays as a home dog against the Red Sox. That line has moved 25 cents since we came on the air. If I had to bet the game, I'd bet the Blue Jays plus 125. That does it for the Monday edition of the show. I'll be back tomorrow on a Tuesday. I'm looking forward to that. Until then, I'm Nick Costos wishing you minimal sweats, winning bets, and the absolute very best of luck.
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17: I'm Kate Burdett on the Ohio News Network. In Northwest Ohio, U.S. Representative Marcy Kaptur has been released from the hospital after a car crash last Sunday. Anthony DeFilippo of ONN affiliate WTOL-TV in Toledo has more.
18: She was released on Saturday, and she says so far it's been a rapid recovery, even going as far to thank the emergency crews who helped her on the scene of the crash that day and those who took care of her in the hospital for the just about week that she was in there. Kaptur's team says her campaign manager Keegan Zimmerman was driving their car. He was also taken to the hospital but released the same day and is recovering well. We're told Kaptur will be back to work this week by phone and Zoom and back to Washington next month.
17: The water is back on for Chippewa Lake area residents in Northeast Ohio's Medina County after 20 separate water main breaks disrupted service and closed businesses. Danita Harris of ONN affiliate WKYC-TV in Cleveland has details.
19: The trouble started Friday morning with a major water main break, causing the system to lose pressure and putting more than 300 customers under a boil water advisory. The initial break caused another 10 to 15 breaks across the county that left homes and businesses without reliable water service, with some businesses forced to close during the weekend. Sanitary engineer Jeremy Sinko says in part, quote, "Thankfully, our crews were able to isolate the individual leaks, which minimized the number of customers who experienced an interruption in service."
17: I'm Kate Burdett on the Ohio News Network.

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1: 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You can always call or text the show at 310-840-4910. Abdallah, we have a lot to get to. You are in a feisty mood today.
2: No, why are you saying
1: right,
2: that?
1: Moments before the show started.
2: Why are you saying that?
1: I think I said to you 20 seconds before this show started, I looked at you and I said, you want to fight?
2: Well, yeah, because you come through.
1: No, you know why? You and I are just going to do our best Max Crosby, Kirk Cousins impersonation from over the weekend.
2: I think we know who the Crosby is in this situation, you G. Williker and guy.
1: Go ahead, say it. Who do you think? Who is who? Who's Kirk Cousins? Who's Max Crosby?
2: You are, judging by the periwinkle shirt that you're wearing today,
1: what's wrong with
2: you
1: the shirt?
2: You are more likely to give me a G. Willikers than I am. As many times as I've come close to swearing on these airwaves, you are much more likely to be a G. Williker, G. Golly, gosh darn guy than me.
1: You're tootin'.
2: Yeah, exactly. You are much more the Ned Flanders.
1: Okay, that's not right.
2: I'm just saying.
1: I think you do want to fight today.
2: I'm just saying.
1: I think this is you're in a feisty mood.
2: You came in here and was like, man. Last night was the first night the sun set before 8 o'clock, and I was like, yeah, it's called time. Guess what? It's going to set earlier than this year.
1: The exact thing you said was, it happens every year.
2: It happens every year.
1: Cool.
2: And guess what? It's going to be earlier this year.
1: And I looked at you and I said, do you want to fight?
2: It's going to be earlier tonight and tomorrow and the next day.
1: And then Roy in Culver City, California goes, you guys are on the air. And I go, welcome in to Black and Abdallah here on Westwood One Sports.
2: Like, it doesn't happen every year.
1: Of course it happens. What? I was only pointing out so then you could savor and enjoy the end of the summer.
2: I do savor and enjoy.
1: Each day.
2: I just don't understand.
1: For the next month, we lose like 3 minutes of sunlight at the end of the day. That's all I was saying. I'm just giving you information. I observed something. I saw it talked about that like yesterday was the last or the first day that we are now. The sun is setting in the Midwest at 8 Central.
2: Okay.
1: And so now from here on out, you're losing like 3 minutes of sunlight a night.
2: All right.
1: I was just letting you know, friend. And you want to turn into a fight.
2: That means we're 3 minutes closer to football a day.
1: That's how I look at it. Is that how it is when the sun sets, then football begins?
2: That's how I look at it. They can't start football till the lights turn on, buddy. That's how I look at it. You want to be all Debbie Downer about it. People that complain about that are like the people that are like, I lost my fantasy football
1: game
2: by 3 points. It's like, I don't care.
1: I was talking about enjoying it. Take advantage of it. And I know in different parts of the country, you might get the sun is now setting before 9 o'clock now.
2: Wow.
1: So you're like, wow, this, you know, because like people who are in Indiana, who are on the western part of the eastern time zone.
2: The border.
1: Yeah, I mean, the sun's up later. I'm just saying, it's nice to have the sun up at night in the summer.
2: Isn't it?
1: And I was just letting you know. And you've chosen violence today.
2: I just don't.
1: Because you were also complaining about something else that was
2: one of the things that I just
1: messing up your day.
2: That I just don't care about people caring about, I guess. When people are like, we're losing so much sunlight. Yeah, and guess what's going to happen next year? You're going to get more.
1: Okay.
2: And then you're going to get less.
1: Yes.
2: And then the year after, guess what's going to happen? You're going to get more.
1: Yeah.
2: And then you're going to get less.
1: Yeah.
2: And then what's going to happen the year after that, Chris? You're going to get more, and then you're going to get less.
1: But what if?
2: Huh?
1: No, you're going to get more.
2: Yeah, you're going to get more, and then you're going to get less. Yeah.
1: Uh-huh. It's Black and Abdallah here on Westwood One Sports and the Westwood One Sports app. So on Friday, Max Crosby and Kirk Cousins got into a fight.
2: Like this. Probably arguing over this.
1: Saturday, they were both held out of practice. Today, I wonder how many teams are calling Las Vegas asking, is Crosby available? You know, you tried to trade him in the offseason. The Ravens backed out. So he goes back to the team. You're not going to win this year. And you're going to start Kirk Cousins, which doesn't make any sense for the future of the team either, because Fernando Mendoza should get all of the reps with the first team and all the attention here in the offseason as the kid who's the future of the franchise. So you don't need Max Crosby. If you're Dallas, if you're Chicago, Are you calling today seeing if Max Crosby is available and seeing what it would take? And with stuff like this, does that kind of shed light on the idea that, like, all right, it's causing fights in practice. He's hitting our quarterbacks in drills where you shouldn't be hitting the quarterback's arm. Is it going to lead to Max Crosby eventually getting dealt here during this season?
2: I think it will. I don't think the fight has anything to do with it. I don't think that Friday's incident has anything to do with frustration boiling over for Max Crosby or his want to be off the team. I think it's just a camp fight. Look, man, it's hot out there. We've seen camp fights throughout this last week and a half, whatever it's been for training camp. We're going to see more as the weeks goes on. We've got 5 weeks until the season starts. You're going to see a lot more fights. Like, this is going, guys are going to start to grade on each other. That's why I think that you've seen a lot more teams gravitate towards these joint practices ahead of preseason games with certain teams, because you can't just hit each other for extended periods of time, right? Like, it feels different and it feels good to have practices against other teams. And that's why you'll see a lot of these teams will get their, you know, snap counts and their rep counts in against these other teams and then not play as long as they would in the preseason games because the coaching staff believes that they got all their reps in or whatever against their, because they consider that as close to a game as possible, which, whatever, you want to believe that's good or bad, that's for the coaching staff. That's fine. But I don't think that this leads to anything. What I do think will lead to it is that we are seeing players drop day in and day out. I mean, you saw two offensive linemen just today. You know, the Commanders announced today that Laremy Tunsil is going to be out maybe the entire year. You saw the center for the Lions.
1: Yeah.
2: Dan Campbell announced today that he's going to miss probably the first month or so of the season.
1: Cade Mays.
2: So you've got guys that are dropping. And now I understand that those aren't defensive ends like Max Crosby is, but my point is that injuries are starting to pile up. And eventually, a defensive end, someone, will get injured. And then that call will be made. And we know the value of Max Crosby, which was two firsts, probably went down once the trade was canceled and the Ravens went back on it because of the knee issue. And they said, hey, we don't want to trade anymore. So now maybe the value is one first round pick. Well, if you're playing from a position of power, if you're the Raiders and you're like, hey, well, you want your guy when is injured. You know, so-and-so player might be out for the entire year. Now you want Max Crosby. Maybe it costs two firsts again. Maybe because you lost X player for an entire year, you're a title contender because this player is out for an entire year. You mentioned the Bears. If Montez Sweat gets injured, which he's been banged up in training camp so far this season, this preseason, if he has an injury for the entire season, you could go out and say to the Bears, hey, you need someone for the entire season. It could cost you two first round picks. You know what I mean? Any other team that needs a pass rusher. So to me, I don't think that the fight has anything to do with it. I think the amount of injuries that we're seeing in training camp to high profile players of need, could have something to do with it. And the Raiders could draw this out through training camp, through the preseason, and into the regular season until we get to the trade deadline, where you see some movement here at the trade deadline in case someone does get injured, or you see a team that maybe pops up as a contender that we didn't think would be a contender, that maybe is a Max Crosby away from being a real playoff contender that was maybe a fringy playoff contender.
1: Yeah, I would say the one thing that I would push back on in pointing out that there's a lot of injuries is we do this silly dance every training camp. Guys get hurt. It's football.
2: Yeah.
1: People get injured. And throughout the season, players will get injured. It's football. It happens. If you are a team that's hoping to go to the Super Bowl, you got to get lucky. That's just what it is. And if you're a team that has high expectations and something happens to your quarterback, you're likely not going to the playoffs that year. That's it. And I don't need to hear from 32 fan bases. That's just the roll of the dice of the NFL. If your quarterback goes down and is missing significant time, you're not going to make the playoffs. Very unlikely that that's the case. There's a couple backups that could hold down the fort and get you through and maybe get you to a 500 record in that fashion. But outside of that, we kind of know how that works. And there are always injuries in training camp. Tunsil, that stinks. Mays for the Lions, stinks. You know, there are injuries all over the place. You mentioned Chicago, Luther Burden, the guy who they're expecting to be the number one wide receiver this season. He's out until maybe the opener.
2: Mm-hmm.
1: So he's going to miss like all of training camp with a groin injury. Think about it. Wide receiver, groin injury, missing all of camp. Probably not going to be great throughout the season in that situation. So we'll see. There are always injuries. I mean, hell, you talk about injuries in training camp. You haven't even mentioned San Francisco.
2: Oh, yeah.
1: Their entire roster is injured for the most part. Mm-hmm. I know it's an exaggeration, but it feels like each day there's a new injury popping up for San Francisco here in training camp. So there's a lot of injuries, and we're just getting started. Like Thursday of this week, we have 6 preseason games. So like to me, the boredom of waiting through the summer to get back to football, and I know we had the Hall of Fame game last Thursday night, but essentially Thursday on, we got football to watch. And I get it, they're preseason games, but with 6 games on TV, you're going to be able to flip around, find it on the NFL Network. You're going to see your local team play. You know, there's going to be football in action. There's going to be backups fighting for positions. There's going to be end of roster guys trying to make teams. That's all fascinating. It's all great.
2: But my point is, we're saying the same thing, is that injuries are going to happen.
1: I thought you wanted to fight.
2: No. Okay. I mean, that doesn't change the fact that I want to fight, but about different things. In this instance, we agree. Yes. We're saying the same thing. Injuries are going to happen. The Raiders have no rush in doing this. Max Crosby isn't saying he wants out.
1: They have no rush, but they also have no need to have him.
2: Okay, but what's the point of rushing this?
1: Unless they think that they're going to compete, that they can win the division.
2: But he is not causing problems. It's a camp fight. If he comes back to practice today and causes another camp fight, then you've got a trend, right? Then it's an issue. If he's throwing helmets, if he's doing all that kind of stuff, whatever, that's fine. That's completely different. One camp fight is an anomaly, right? He's said everything that he wants to be there. They've said they want him there. They have no rush to trade him whatsoever. They can wait until, like you said, it's the NFL, injuries happen, someone gets hurt, or a contender emerges that is a Max Crosby or believes that they're a Max Crosby away from competing for a Super Bowl or making the playoffs, and they go to the Raiders and they say, hey, here's 2 firsts, here's a first and a second, here's whatever, whatever, whatever. So they've got no rush. They can wait until the trade deadline, deep into the season if they want to. So I don't think that there's any rush whatsoever just because that there was a fight on Friday to start picking up the phone and taking the first or second offer that you're getting from GMs just because you see the headline that he and Kirk Cousins are getting into it and Kirk Cousins had to G Willikers him off the field, you know?
1: Let's take a listen. Here's Clint Kubiak, head coach of the Vegas Raiders, talking about Cousins and Crosby and their fight.
3: Yeah, that's training camp. You know, those are 2 leaders of our team going at it. So that is part of camp. Obviously, you fight in the game, you throw a punch in the game, especially then you're out of the game. So we got to be smart, treat it like a game.
1: So there you go. Kubiak on why on Saturday Cousins and Crosby were not there at practice. As Max Crosby hit Kirk Cousins twice in a drill. Cousins got in his face. He grabbed his jersey. I wonder what it's like to fight Kirk Cousins, Mr. Cole's cash. What's that like? What do you think?
2: I imagine he puts up his dukes in a very old-fashioned way. Like, he looks like someone fighting in, like, a very, like, 1910s, 1900s style.
1: Put him up, you know? Put him
2: like,
1: up.
2: And, like, he does a little, like, back, like, his feet are doing a lot of the working, you know, like, dancing back and forth. And, like...
1: I've actually seen videos online of dudes who are like in the street going to fight someone, and then they do that, and then they knock the dude out.
2: Yeah, that's true. And I imagine Crosby...
1: Because there's like some like boxing background there.
2: Well, that's fair. Or that, or it's either Crosby doing the thing where he's just like holding his head and like...
1: He's just swinging?
2: He's just swinging because he's not... He's not big enough, and Crosby's just holding his head because his arm is long enough, whereas Cousins doesn't have the reach to get him.
1: Well, like, I would ask you this. Where on the list do you rank Kirk Cousins as far as punchable faces in sports go?
2: Oh, I don't think he has a punchable face. I think Kirk Cousins is a nice guy. I've got nothing against Kirk Cousins.
1: Okay, all right.
2: Yeah, like, I don't think he's got a punchable... I've got nothing against Kirk Cousins whatsoever.
1: I feel like they both give shades of... they're different... they come at it from different angles, but I feel like both Cousins and Crosby have shades of like try hard guy.
2: Yeah. Oh, yeah, yeah, yeah.
1: Because like Crosby's like a wannabe singer, rap artist, right?
2: Crosby's like, yeah.
1: Like you see, like he's got his music.
2: Yeah.
1: And then, you know, Kirk Cousins is corny as all get out.
2: Yeah.
1: Ned Flanders, but like. He's also like, he kind of gives the flair
2: but
1: that like he thinks he's kind of cool.
2: I don't think either of them are punchable.
1: Okay.
2: I don't think.
1: Well, no, you wouldn't want to punch Crosby because he would lay you out.
2: Yeah, I don't need to get into any of that.
1: That dude's like real tough.
2: No, uh-uh.
1: But it shades of tryhard guy.
2: Yeah,
1: on both
2: ends. For sure.
1: On both ends. It's Black and Abdallah here on Westwood One Sports. You can call or text us at 310-840-4910. From the 443, the Raiders starting Cousins makes no sense. If he goes 2-4, maybe worse, then they'll start the rookie. Now you're putting your rookie quarterback in a losing situation. That's from Derek in Baltimore texting the show this morning. Shout out to Derek. Be like Derek and join the show at 310-840-4910. And that's been my philosophy this entire offseason with the Raiders is you drafted a kid number one overall. Start the kid from day one. Let's go.
2: I'm honestly surprised. And you can watch our show at youtube.com/@BlackandAbdallahShow. Please subscribe, like all that good stuff, comment. And the comments on any video that we put up about that quarterback battle specifically are to the opposite. Like a lot of them are the let the offense gel and then put in Mendoza. What do you mean? No,
1: that's not how it works.
2: That's not how it works. No. The offense is gelling with Mendoza. Let the offensive line learn and then put in. You put in Mendoza to learn with the offensive line. They get familiar with Mendoza. I'm honestly surprised by the amount of people that don't want Mendoza to start right away. Maybe it's a very vocal minority that is just commenting and doesn't want, that believes that this is the way that you're supposed to have the rookie sit.
1: Sure.
2: Because they've seen the two or three examples that ascend to be these great quarterbacks. And it's like, guys, that's two or three examples that ascend to be great. There are more examples that start right away than not.
1: Yeah, who turn out to be great quarterbacks. Absolutely. It's Black and Abdallah here on Westwood One Sports. I want to play a game with you coming up. Is it something or is it nothing?
2: Hmm.
1: Is it something or is it nothing?
2: Hmm.
1: Is something weird going on in San Francisco that has nothing to do with the players and the practice field next to the substation? Is it something? We'll explain that coming up next.
0: Cleveland can't figure out its quarterback situation, said just about everybody for the last quarter century. And this year, questions keep coming. Shedeur Sanders or Deshaun Watson? Those are the options in Cleveland.
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1: We're going to play everyone's favorite game show. Is it something? Is it nothing? Black and Abdallah here on Westwood One Sports and the Westwood One Sports app. Abdallah, I need to ask you this. Is it something? Are we making too much of this, or is it nothing? Should we just keep it moving, focus on the football, and then not really worry about what's taking place? Are you aware that over the weekend, okay, so in San Francisco, Kyle Shanahan, in the offseason, got in a car accident. The car accident originally, based on the police reports filed at the time, suggested that he was the victim in a crash that was caused by the other person. He then comes out and he gives the information, say, hey, it was wrong. It was my fault. I was on my phone. And that's why the accident happened. I was looking for my phone. I was distracted, being a distracted driver. You and I support NHTSA here on the show, and they want everyone to not be distracted while driving.
2: Yeah.
1: So shout out to NHTSA.
2: Put down the phone.
1: Your phone is one of those items.
2: Yeah.
1: And like, it made sense, right? I think we've all, you know, sometimes my phone's in the pocket of my shorts. And when you get into the car, you're driving, and all of a sudden the phone, you can feel it on well, not even that. You can feel it slowly slip out of the pocket. You ever have that happen?
2: Oh,
1: and it falls in between the seat and the door.
2: Yes.
1: And it's like, well, I'm not going to be able to get that until I pull over, right? Like, or until you get to your destination, because you can't reach the little spot between the door and the little gap there is just perfect for a phone, but you can't get your hand into that spot.
2: See, you're left-handed, right-handed folk. If I put it in my right pocket, it's even worse. It's the console.
1: The console, and then and
2: you're not getting that
1: and
2: at
1: the,
2: all.
1: The way you have to do it, and pardon the expression.
2: Easy.
1: You got to go from
2: behind the seat. You got to go from the back.
1: You got to open the door.
2: Yeah.
1: The door from the back. You got to open it, and you have to go from the back to grab underneath and to get your phone.
2: Yes, you
1: and
2: do.
1: And even in that situation, it's difficult.
2: Yes.
1: Right? Like, it's not easy. You got to like wedge your hand under, and then all that stuff under there is sharp.
2: Everything.
1: You're right. Like, isn't that
2: greasy?
1: Like, why is it so sharp underneath the car seat?
2: Why is everything trying to give me tetanus under there?
1: Yeah. So there's always like a loose fry. Take it's a gamble.
2: I'm not eating that fry.
1: See how long it's been there? I don't know. There's always a loose fry underneath the seat.
2: Yeah.
1: And like one penny. Just one penny, a loose fry, and then your phone. And
2: for me, like 10 Cheerios.
1: Yeah, 10 Cheerios, yes.
2: Yeah.
1: So I would say, you know, it made sense. When Shanahan said that, it made sense. Now, there were some pushing back and questioning, why wasn't this reported ahead of time? Right? He missed the start of training camp as the, quote, coach of the team because he was getting better after the accident. So why didn't the reporters report this when a lot of people assume knew that this accident took place before training camp even started? See what I'm saying? Weeks ago, right?
2: Yeah.
1: So over the weekend, we have new information. That's why I want to ask you this. Is this something or is it nothing? Take a listen. Here is Kyle Shanahan talking about the accident over the weekend.
3: Yeah, I mean, I didn't like sit there and feel like I didn't have like a ton of guilt over it or anything. Like, I think it you know, the word's an accident and it truly was that way. But you realize how quick and close that stuff can happen. And, when you're going at 20 miles an hour, you're not really in your autopilot. I honestly have zero worries. I have so much trust in that stuff. And that was a good lesson that you can't ever have zero worries. But I think it definitely could be an example for a lot of people.
1: So that's Kyle Shanahan. He slipped in there autopilot, which he thought the car was on autopilot, and then it was accidentally turned off. I'm confused. Why? The story originally was that he was distracted because his phone. And now the story is there's autopilot involved, and you got to pay attention to the autopilot, even though you're not. You think that that's in control. Why is the story like changing?
2: Well, I think the story is that I don't know if it's necessarily changing.
1: Or like, why are there new details being added to the story? That's what I don't get.
2: I don't know if there necessarily is.
1: Is it something or is it nothing?
2: Well, okay. So it's a little column A, a little column B, right? I don't know if the story is necessarily changing. right? So he said he was reaching for his phone. And while reaching for his phone, he thought his car was on autopilot. It wasn't, thus okay. resulting in the veer and the crash.
1: Sure.
2: I don't think that that's changed. Like, he thought the car, he's just now saying that he thought the car was on autopilot. Like, nothing has changed in the fact that he was reaching for his phone, the car veered, crash. I think the only thing that we are learning now is that he thought the car was in autopilot, veer, crash.
1: So right? you would be leaning then, this is nothing.
2: Well, here's the thing though. I'm leaning that it's nothing in that sense. I'm also leaning that it's something that we're now talking about this more than we're talking about a coach having to leave his team during the draft to go to marriage counseling and like separate himself from the team. Like, this has now been more distracting than Mike Vrabel and Diana Rossini. He's spending more time talking about it than Vrabel did
1: really
2: talking
1: a distraction?
2: About it. He's spending more time talking about it than Vrabel has talking about his issues.
4: Mike Vrabel and Diana Rossini.
2: Like, I understand he had to miss time and he had to, you know, go. He's dealing with concussion effects and all that,
1: sure.
2: and all that kind of stuff. And like, he's going to be coaching during the preseason and all this kind of stuff. Like, I understand there are real life health things going on here. And he was asked for he was giving a health update. But at a certain point, the NFL coach, and maybe this is just like the NFL hardo coming out, being like, at a certain point, doesn't the NFL coach being like, isn't he just gonna be like, I'm fine, ask me about ball?
1: Yeah, I mean, you know, it's weird, like the way he said it was so casual.
2: Yeah.
1: I guess that's not even something I considered to your point, like, why are we paying so much attention to this? Like, I wasn't really concerned over it. Once he said that he was like distracted by it,

0: The National Weather Service in Wilmington has issued a flash flood warning for South Central Delaware County, Franklin County, Ohio, until 2:30 p.m. At 12:30 p.m., radar and automated rain gauges indicated thunderstorms producing heavy rain across the warned area. Between 1.5 and 2 inches of rain have fallen. Additional rainfall amounts of 0.5 to 1 inch are possible. Flash flooding is ongoing or expected to begin shortly. Hazard: flash flooding caused by thunderstorms. Source: radar and automated gauges. Impact: flash flooding of small creeks and streams, urban areas, highways, streets and underpasses, as well as other poor drainage and low-lying areas. Some locations that may experience flash flooding include Columbus, Dublin, Reynoldsburg, Grove City, Upper Arlington, Gahanna, Hilliard, Worthington, Bexley, Powell, Groveport, Minerva Park, The Ohio State University, Easton, Whitehall, Grandview Heights, Obetz, Urban Crest, and Valley View. Turn around, don't drown when encountering flooded roads. 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
1: Driving. Like, why would I want, if it's my car and I'm going somewhere, why would I want the autopilot to take over so I'm not the one in control of driving the vehicle?
2: Don't you feel like, though, that it's going to get to a point where people that are these, like, have you seen those videos where a guy is, the guy on the internet is like, I live 3 days in one day, where like,
1: oh,
2: by the
1: super
2: time
1: maxers?
2: Where the guy's like, by the time you wake up,
1: those people
2: I've
1: suck.
2: I've already lived 2 days
1: those
2: by the time
1: are,
2: you
1: those,
2: wake up.
1: Those people are such,
2: you know what
1: idiots,
2: I mean? Right?
1: Such losers.
2: So like the people that are using the autopilot.
1: I'm working a 7 day work week before you even get up, because I wake up at 2 a.m.
2: Exactly.
1: And I do this and I do that and I drink this and I exercise here.
2: And my
1: You're
2: half,
1: an idiot.
2: My half hour is actually an hour. Like, it's like, it's like, shut up,
1: yeah,
2: dude.
1: They're maxing out their efficiency.
2: Exactly.
1: Of life.
2: Don't you think that there
1: losers.
2: Are people that are using autopilot to, like, while you're just
1: to do work,
2: you're just driving.
1: Sure.
2: Like, come on, man. You are just driving when you drive.
1: Yeah, I'm
2: How
1: just
2: are
1: driving.
2: You just driving when you drive?
1: I'm just driving, man.
2: I'm making deals.
1: No, you're making deals.
2: I'm writing emails. I'm making calls. I'm doing everything, which you shouldn't do, obviously. But don't you think that there's gonna be like
1: Supermax
2: like coaches that are like, I'm watching tape, like
1: I'm
2: breaking down film, you know, like that are doing this. You should absolutely not do that, obviously, but that's what this is going to lead to. That's what these horrible autopilot systems are going to lead to.
1: You can call or text this show at 310-840-4910. From the 401, the text reads, is it more likely that Shanahan is lying about the autopilot failing, or more likely the Tesla autopilot failed? LOL, exactly. Shanahan is lying, from the texter, 401.
2: I mean, I don't know.
1: I don't know if the autopilot failed. I think what he was saying is he thought it was engaged in autopilot and he was the one driving.
2: I mean, look, he admitted fault because he came out and said the police report was wrong. He was at fault because it originally said that she was at fault. And then, so like, he's already admitted fault.
1: Yeah, I don't know. That's why I asked you, is it something? Is it nothing?
2: I think it's gotten to the point now where we're talking about it more than we thought that the Vrabel-Rossini thing was going to distract from Patriots camp. And now this has become a distraction from 49ers camp. And we already have enough distractions, not necessarily distractions, but problems at 49ers camp with all of the injuries that are going on because they have oft injured players. They have older players. Their substation continues to just eat players' ligaments alive. So there's a lot of things going on at 49ers camp, and this is not helping.
1: Yeah, I think we should go after these super maxers. These guys.
2: I hate it.
1: They're in these videos.
2: Don't tell me how to live four days in one day.
1: I sleep. You know, it's like the I sleep at 15-minute periods four times a day, and that's all the sleep I need for my life, and everything else is work. I'm doing this, and I'm drinking a gallon of raw eggs every day because it's the way to max out my body. It's like, dude, Gaston, chill.
2: Yeah.
1: Like, what are you doing,
2: man? Come on, man. It's like, I just don't understand how you can... By the time I live 3 days in one day.
1: No, it's one day.
2: It's one day. My hour is actually 2 hours. No, it's not.
1: That is 1 hour, sir.
2: Just because you write four emails and I only write none doesn't mean anything.
1: Here's the problem. You're at a party and you run into one of these weirdos, and then their entire night is telling you something they heard on the Joe Rogan podcast.
2: Yes.
1: From someone else who's a super maxer, right? And like, that's their entire personality. That's one of the things that, like, when you run into these people out in the wild, you got to be aware.
2: Yeah.
1: You got to watch out, head on a swivel.
2: Yeah. I'm a hate maxer.
1: You know, sometimes being lazy is okay.
2: Ugh.
1: Sometimes
2: that's what I am. I'm a lazy maxer.
1: The Black and Abdallah Show, advocating to be lazy.
2: Yeah.
1: Just be lazy every once in a while.
2: Lazy maxers.
1: You know, yes. Yeah. You want to sleep in? Go for it.
2: Do it.
1: If it feels right, go for it.
2: Do it.
1: You know, you walk by the kitchen. See a donut on the counter?
2: Eat it.
1: Yeah, eat the donut. Go for it.
2: Eat that donut.
1: The Black and Abdallah Show approve this message. Hanging out with you until 3 Eastern.
2: You should live half a day in one day.
1: Yes. Don't even live the full day. Right. Half a day.
2: You should get a Fitbit or one of those rings and see how little steps you could take.
1: No, you're right, because those same people are the people with the Aura rings.
2: Yeah.
1: And then
2: I've got three Aura rings. Right. I've got a thermos that says how many gallons of water that I drink.
1: Hand up. I've got to ask this question. I really am concerned about this. Really concerned for everyone. Why, at all times, is everyone collectively at the same time so concerned about how much water they're drinking?
2: I'm not.
1: No, I'm not either. I have water here in the studio. We are here for 3 hours.
2: I don't.
1: Having a show.
2: Well, I do it's in my fine. Bag. I have a Celsius right now.
1: No, I don't understand.
2: Shout out if you want to.
1: But like,
2: join.
1: When you're walking around in public, when people are going around their daily activities, do you not think that you're going to be able to get water later? You're not running errands in the Sahara Desert.
2: Dude, my wife brings water, a thing of water everywhere. I'm like, where do you think we're going?
1: Yeah, I don't understand. Why is everyone carrying around these bottles?
2: Yeah.
1: Dude, the restaurant you're going to is not going to have water. You're running to the store for 10 minutes. When you get home, you can't get a drink of water. I don't understand this. And
2: the store has water.
1: I've always thought this because, you know, I'm a distance runner. I've ran at times in my life.
2: I don't know if you guys know this, but Chris once won a half marathon, not ran.
1: Yeah.
2: What came in first?
1: Yes.
2: Came in first for a half marathon.
1: But here's what I've never understood.
2: Not the full thing. Don't worry. Not a full thing. I won't give him that satisfaction.
1: No, it was a half.
2: It was a half marathon.
1: I don't like training for fulls, so a half was it.
2: But you still won. Came in first.
1: I did. Here's what I've never understood
2: as a gold star for that one.
1: As a runner, as a distance runner, the longest run, like a marathon, someone's running a marathon. You're out there for 4.5 hours. It's different. And those events, they give you water as you go.
2: Yeah.
1: When you see someone who's like in your neighborhood going on a 30-minute run, why are they carrying a water bottle? You see what I'm saying? Like, you're going to be gone for 30 minutes. Okay, fine. You go for an hour. An hour. You can't get water you can't drink water before you leave.
2: Carry stuff.
1: I've never understood the
2: we'll get to carry stuff later, but
1: runner who is running around with a water bottle. You can't wait. I've never got that.
2: I hate carrying things. So like,
1: I know that's why I didn't like track. Carrying the baton, it was annoying. Seriously, it's an annoyance to carry the baton.
2: Part of the event.
1: I understand it. It's annoying. You can't drop it. It's annoying to carry something while running.
2: I just don't.
1: I've never understood
2: that. Just drink water. Why you gotta? There's water everywhere. I mean, we are fortunate to live in a place where there's water everywhere. As Raj jumps on the youtube.com/ at Black and Abdallah Show. I almost keep saying at backsplash because we're talking water so much. He's got his water with Nuggets stickers all over it.
1: Are you working on your kitchen? Got a new backsplash?
2: No, just because of water. It's a splash.
3: You gotta hydrate. Celsius, you gotta hydrate to win.
1: No. The show is advocating laziness and lack of hydration. That's what we're doing today.
2: This is a good flavor. Limoncello.
1: Raj, I just don't get the, like, if you're leaving your home for 10 minutes, why do you need to take a water bottle?
3: Well, what if you're already drinking water on your way out? Or some people, all right, get ready for this one. My wife has a water bottle
2: still funny.
3: That has lines on it of how much you're supposed to drink a day. She got me one. I didn't have the heart to tell her I was never going to use it. No. So it's literally here in my studio right now in a drawer, never been used.
2: Does it have like motivational words on it? Does it have like words like, you got this, keep going, almost full? He's getting it. He's getting it. That is a large water bottle.
1: Okay.
2: It does have the words of affirmation on
1: it. You're right.
3: 8 a.m. Good morning. 10 a.m. You've got it. 12 p.m. Wow. Keep drinking. 2 p.m. Halfway there. 4 p.m. No excuses. 6 p.m. A little bit more. 8 p.m. Well done.
2: I wasn't wrong. See?
3: That's been awesome in here for at least a year, and I don't know if I've ever even like opened it. Now, but I didn't have the heart to be I'm never going to use that thing.
1: Fill it up with Mountain Dew.
2: But she doesn't know that you don't use it because,
1: Could you imagine?
2: It's at work, so she thinks you use it because you never bring it home because it's at work.
1: My husband's so hydrated. If you filled this thing with Mountain Dew, he drinks this.
3: By the time you hit about here, you would be like jumping off the walls.
2: That would be very unhealthy.
1: You guys, Raj, if you carried that around with you when you drove places, you'd have to put that in the like child seat. That's big.
3: You have to strap it in with a seatbelt.
1: It's a gallon. All right, so that's the end of the rant. And the other, my thought on the Aura rings is I feel like the people who are constantly being updated with their like little pieces of health information throughout the day, that they're actually worrying themselves more than knowing if they're accomplishing those goals, right? Because the rings will tell you if you sleep poorly.
2: Yeah.
1: Well, if you didn't have the ring, would you know that you slept poorly?
2: But if you
1: woke up and you felt like you were fine, but then the ring says, hey, you slept poorly. Now it's in your head all day that you slept poorly.
2: You know how I know if I slept poorly? I'm tired the next day.
1: Yeah. Thank you.
2: That's how I know.
1: Yeah. I think the cavemen figured that one out. Like, I think that's something that's been a pretty...
2: slept poorly.
1: Aura ring say, aura no ring, good sleep.
2: Aura ring wrong.
1: 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What is going on in Cleveland with the quarterback battle? Is Monken playing a game on the quarterbacks? We'll tell you about this coming up next.
4: 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Atlanta's Bijan Robinson, Jonathan Taylor of the Colts, and Detroit's Jahmyr Gibbs landed big money extensions to keep running the rock for their teams. 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Westwood One Sports.
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0: All right. Over the weekend in Cleveland, the quarterback battle heating up between Shedeur Sanders and Deshaun Watson. Is our guy Todd Monken playing games with the two quarterbacks? Is he trying to rattle the cage? Trying to.
1: I was just trying to get a sweet haircut. Well,
0: you got your haircut, but
1: I was just trying to get a sweet haircut.
0: Todd Monken. Did you see this over the weekend? There was a practice, I believe it was on Saturday, where Deshaun Watson was supposed to be with the first team. It was a first team day for Deshaun Watson. They've been doing this thing. They go back and forth, right?
2: Mm-hmm.
0: Which, if you listen to ex-NFL players talk, splitting up the reps doesn't benefit anybody.
2: No.
0: Going back and forth between the two quarterbacks, yeah, sure. They can say all the right things in the moment, saying that, like, yeah, competition's good. Yeah, we're all getting our work in, all this. The offense is not having the progression it needs in camp if you keep switching quarterbacks, switching personnel, switching players. So on Saturday, it was supposed to be a Watson day. And then 45 minutes before practice, Monken told the media that Sanders would be with the ones on Saturday.
2: Mm.
0: So is Todd Monken

0: trying to change it up, or has Shedeur Sanders passed Deshaun Watson? What should we make of this situation in Cleveland?
1: This is either the greatest coaching move of all time or the worst coaching move of all time. There's no in between. There's no in between. This is either going to fail miserably or be amazing, because this is mind games. This, there's no like one's overtaking the other, because the plan is still the plan. The plan is still to have one start one preseason game this week and one start the second preseason game next week.
0: Yeah.
1: Either Shedeur or Watson will start this week, and then the other, who didn't start this week, will start week two, and then the winner of the quarterback battle will start week three, and then that will be your starter for the regular season. So I think this is just like a mind game. Hey, be prepared, and then mentally we're going to switch this up. Like, this is also the guy that had to, you know, write an essay to get his job. So, like, I don't know. Like, what is Todd Monken, what is he doing? Is this mind games? Probably.
0: And I believe Todd Monken is expected to meet the media in Cleveland within the next, like, 10 minutes or so.
1: Okay.
0: So we'll find out. Mary Kay Cabot, who's covering Browns practice today, put on social media earlier that looking ahead at Saturday, their first preseason game, Cleveland and Chicago, she writes, "My guess is that Deshaun Watson will get the start in this as the one, based on the fact that he's taken the starting reps in three of the last four practices." So outside of that Saturday practice where he was supposed to, and then Shedeur got it. She then goes on to say, "But not sure yet. We will have Todd Monken about 12:50 Eastern today." So at any moment, Monken will be speaking to the media in Cleveland. Sometimes the training camp availability varies based on the day and when guys actually meet the media. So we'll keep our eyes on that storyline and we'll find out. But yes, Cleveland, their first preseason game is on Saturday. And we'll see who the number one starting quarterback is for that game.
1: Yeah.
0: But as you mentioned, they're going to go back and forth. Both going to get a chance.
1: Yeah. It doesn't matter who starts this game, because the other is going to get a start in week two. And then the winner will be determined after that. You know, this isn't beneficial to either guy.
0: I do think getting the first start is beneficial.
1: I don't know.
0: To get the very first one, I do think it is beneficial.
1: It's like volunteering for when you wanted to go present your presentation in class. Did you want to go first, last, or in the middle?
0: I never wanted to present, so
1: I always wanted to be like right, like I wanted to be like third.
0: I guess you want to go first, because then even if you bomb, you just get to sit there and not have to worry about it anymore. But if you go last, you're sitting there worrying about whether or not you'll bomb the presentation.
1: Second or third. So I don't want to be first. I don't want to set the expectation. I want to be like right in the middle.
0: Is there good news for one superstar in the league and bad news for the rest of the NFL? We'll tell you about that next.
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11: I'm Kate Burdett on the Ohio News Network. In Southwest Ohio, new details are emerging in the alleged abuse and murder of a 7-year-old boy. ONN's Brianna Albizu reports.
12: 7-year-old William Evans Ellis was found dead inside a closet at an Oakley apartment on Thursday. The boy's mother, Kaylin Evans, went to a local emergency room claiming her partner, Kirby Rankin, was trying to kill her, had taken her son and hidden him away. The developmentally delayed boy, who was discovered dead, showed signs of months of severe beatings, burns, choking, and water torture. Rankin was free on bond at the time of the murder. Another roommate and two other adults are all facing murder charges.
11: In one Northwest Ohio county, cases of cyclosporiasis are now on the decline. Sophia Paracone of ONN affiliate WTOL-TV in Toledo has the story.
13: The Ohio Department of Health is reporting nearly 5,000 confirmed cases. In Northwest Ohio, there are 3,229 confirmed cases, and in Lucas County, 1,246. The numbers continue decreasing at the state and local levels. Because of that decline, the Toledo-Lucas County Health Department discontinued its cyclosporiasis hotline.
11: 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I'm Kate Burdett on the Ohio News Network.
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10: 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Is Black and Abdallah on Westwood One Sports. Here's Chris Black and Adam Abdallah.
0: That's right, Black and Abdallah here on Westwood One Sports and the Westwood One Sports app. So there's one star in the NFL that was hurt, coming back, rehabbing here, getting ready for this upcoming season. I think he's probably the most important player heading into this upcoming season. I know that as far as we look at storylines heading into this NFL season, here in training camp, we have all the quarterback battles, right? Atlanta, we were just talking about Cleveland moments ago. Minnesota, quarterback battles taking place are always a top story in the NFL. Outside of the quarterback battles, I think this specific player and his health is the biggest storyline in training camp to watch and to know heading into the season how he feels. And that's Patrick Mahomes with the Kansas City Chiefs. That is the number one storyline. If Mahomes is ready, if he's back to being 100%, How good can the Chiefs be? They're in a very, very good division with Denver and the Chargers, both expecting to be teams pushing for the playoffs this year. So did Patrick Mahomes get good news on the knee? Is he feeling good throughout camp? Take a listen. Here is Patrick Mahomes talking about how his knee currently feels.
15: Oh, it feels great, you know, just pushing every single day, you know, trying to stack days together. I feel like when you're tired, sometimes you don't even think about it. So I'm trying to protect it, but at the same time, I'm trying to push it and get myself ready to go for the season.
0: So that's Mahomes. And then also he talked about whether or not in practice, if he's trying to run a lot in practice.
15: I think it's the opposite. I'm like trying to hold myself back because I'm just a competitor and I like competing. And all of a sudden I'm running and cutting back and trying to pitch the ball. So it's just like trying to keep yourself from doing stuff like that. But when it's fourth down, you want to try to make a play happen. You try to make a play happen. So I'm not going to lose who I am, but I'm going to try to keep myself smart and keep myself in position to be out there for my teammates.
0: So the way that Mahomes talks about it, is that bad news for the rest of the league? Because it sounds like Mahomes is getting back to normal as we gear up for week one of the NFL season. It's Black and Abdallah here on Westwood One Sports. You can also listen to us on Sirius XM, Channel 375. All of our great radio affiliates around the country. Black and Abdallah live from Chicago on the air until 3 Eastern. You can always call or text the show at 310-840-4910. So there you go, Mahomes. Sounds like he doesn't even notice the knee when he's out there at practice, but he's trying to hold back so he's not overexerting himself here in camp.
1: It's great news for the Chiefs. It's great news for Patrick Mahomes. I just don't think that they have the weapons to compete in their division until I see differently. I look at Xavier Worthy and Rashee Rice and an old Mr. Swift, because are we getting the jersey switch yet? You want it.
0: I would like that.
1: You want it.
0: I don't think that's the case. I want Kelsey to switch jerseys.
1: A Tyquan Thornton, you know?
0: I want Kelsey to try and set the record for most jerseys ever sold. I want him to switch the name.
1: Yeah.
0: Go as T. Swift.
1: Instead of T. Kelsey?
0: On the jersey and try and sell the most jerseys ever in league history.
1: Kelsey Swift? Could we do a hyphen?
0: No hyphen. I think what would sell the most is the T. Swift jersey.
1: I've always said that if he comes back 100% healthy, if he's fully cleared, whatever, I've got no question about the abilities of Patrick Mahomes. That's not the question here. The question is the abilities of his weapons. The question is the abilities of Rashee Rice, Xavier Worthy, Tyquan Thornton, and Travis Kelce. Those are my questions. The questions are, it's not the coaching of Andy Reid or Eric Bieniemy or any of these guys. It's the ability of the receivers and the weapons that he has and competing with the Chargers and with the Broncos in this division. And I just don't think that right now, until I'm proven differently, because again, look, it's the Chiefs and it's Patrick Mahomes. So I'm not going to bury them until they're completely eliminated from the playoffs, right? Like, it is Patrick Mahomes. And if anybody is going to carry a team on their back to the playoffs, it's going to be the guy who is still arguably could be the best quarterback in the NFL. So he could do it. He absolutely could do it. But I still believe that right now, going into the season, if it started today, I'm still putting them out of the playoffs because I think the Broncos can win the division and I think the Chargers can make the wild card. And that would put, based on all the other teams in the conference, it would put the Chiefs on the outside looking in because I just don't think they have the weapons around Mahomes to compete with those two teams.
0: Yeah. And I think that's why, you know, that's why I look at Mahomes has to be a superstar. Not that he can't do that, but if Mahomes plays at an MVP level, then sure, maybe the concerns that you have with the offense, you don't have to worry about it as much because Mahomes is making up for that gap. Unfortunately, like even last year, before Mahomes was hurt, they were a 500 team. With an offense that hasn't really, okay, you signed Kenneth Walker. All right. Did you see his takedown on Saturday? Did you see that play?
1: No.
0: He was pushed out of bounds at camp, and he started a ruckus because he was pushed out of bounds, a little jawing, and then he took out the cornerback, like a full-on tackle.
1: Okay.
0: But, yeah, I mean, Kenneth Walker.
1: Does that mean he can block now?
0: He can tackle. That's what's seen on the footage.
1: Okay.
0: You can see him tackling. So absolutely.
1: If Mahomes ever throws an interception, we know that if it's coming back the other way, that Kenneth Walker can tackle. We know he can't catch, but Andy Reid did say he doesn't know where that came from because he's been catching in practice. We'll see. But I don't know if they have the weapons around him to compete with the Broncos and the Chargers right now.
0: It's Buck and Abdallah here on Westwood One Sports and the Westwood One Sports app. Did you say that there was a Micah Parsons update that you saw?
1: Yeah, so Micah Parsons, the NFL Network is at Packers camp today, and Micah Parsons just went on set with them and said the most optimistic return date for him will be what everybody has thought has been. It's that week 6 game against the Cowboys, okay. October 18th. That is the most optimistic, meaning weeks 1 through 5 are completely off the table. So if most optimistic, best case scenario, weeks 1 through 5 are off the table. Most optimistic would be Sunday night, October 18th against Dallas.
0: Okay, so when we were talking about this a while ago, the Packers have a rule where they don't let their players play who have suffered knee injuries like this for 9 months after the surgery, correct?
1: That's when they're allowed to start ramping up and getting into practice shape and football shape.
0: Because their medical people, sports science people, believe that is necessary. You need a full 9 months before you're allowed to play. And I'm pretty sure when we saw that story earlier in the spring, didn't we count that out to the end of October? And that's why we were having the discussion on week 8 or 9, which would be week 8 would be October 29th. It's a Thursday. Packers hosting Carolina. Week 9, the Packers are on the road. That's November the 8th. And that's on the road at New England.
1: Well, I think
0: you and I were discussing trying to find 9 months out from when he had the surgery, and that put us at the end of October.
1: I think it's the I don't know if it's 9 months to the exact play date or if it's the...
0: I think it was surgery.
1: The ramp-up period. No. Like when he's allowed to play again. Like I think that there's a certain amount of date that he's allowed to practice until. Like he's obviously doing something right now. You know what I mean? So I think that if he comes out and says the most optimistic date is Sunday, October 18th, week 6.
0: Well, I mean, it's
1: against Dallas.
0: You know, it's also the Cowboys. It's also Sunday night football.
1: Yeah.
0: It's a big spot.
1: It's a home game.
0: What I was going to say is if Parsons is saying most optimistic outlook is week 6, you and I thought that the Packers were going to place him somewhere around week 8 and 9. Clearly.
1: Well, and his brother casually said half the season.
0: Well, that too, right? And that would put it towards week 8 or 9.
1: Yeah.
0: But clearly, Micah Parsons feels good.
1: Yeah, oh, look.
0: Right? So if he thinks he can be ready to go by week 6, that is a great sign for Green Bay Packer fans.
1: I'm the one that said that don't put a timeline on it. Like, I understand if your sports medicine people have gone through many knee injuries, as every team has, and has seen we want to put an 8-month or 9-month timeline on everybody that's had a knee injury. But I think that you have to address each individual differently, especially like the elite of the elite, right?
0: Like, just go one for all.
1: No, I mean, like, if Micah
0: Treat
1: Parsons...
0: Treat everyone the same.
1: Look, if Micah Parsons comes back in week 5 and says, guys, I'm ready to go. We have a divisional game against the Bears. Let me play. You're going to tell him, nope, one more week. You got to sit out one more week.
0: And this is what is working yourself towards that week 8 situation. So here's how the Green Bay Packers open the season. Green Bay on the road at Minnesota. Week 2, on the road at the Jets. Week 3, short week, home, hosting Atlanta. Week 4, on the road at Tampa Bay. Week 5, at home, hosting Chicago. Week 6, home, hosting Dallas. So, you have 2 divisional opponents mixed in there. I'm not sold on either Atlanta or Tampa right now.
1: Mm-hmm.
0: The South was bad last year, but both of those teams are hoping to be playoff teams this upcoming season. You know, Green Bay can go without Micah Parsons. What would you say? 4-1?
1: Yeah, probably. I could see that.
0: 3-2 in the first 5 weeks?
1: Yeah. Yeah, I could see that.
0: And if that's the case, and then you mix in Micah Parsons at week 6, now you're talking about you're not really set back for the playoff run that you want to make.
1: No, I don't think they are. Like,
0: but what my concern originally was, if he didn't return until week 9 or week 8, halfway through the season, you add in a Dallas and a Detroit game in there. Okay, now you're looking at, you got to try and fight your way to be above 500.
1: Yeah, look, and Minnesota's got their own problems going on at camp right now with their quarterback situation. So who knows what's going on there. Going to Tampa early in October is always tough because of the heat and the humidity down there. A home game against Chicago with the history that they've had the last year. That game, those games are going to be great and intense.
0: My apologies. As a Chicago Bears fan, lifelong Chicago Bears fan, Abdallah.
1: Mm-hmm.
0: I've got like short-term memory loss. I'm like the guy from Memento, the Christopher Nolan movie. Could you help me out? What took place? You said the history last year with Green Bay and Chicago.
1: I believe the Bears beat them in the playoffs.
0: Did they? The Bears beat the Packers coach, in the playoffs?
1: The coach said F the Packers.
0: Oh, did he? Wow. Okay.
1: Bears head coach, Ben Johnson.
0: That rings a bell.
1: Now look.
0: That rings a bell.
1: Now
0: correct.
1: Look, I would like to,
0: The movie theme along. Should I get tattooed on my forearm every time the Bears beat the Packers here on out?
1: Yeah, I was going to say, yeah. I would like to remove the objective host here and say, I would be fine if Micah Parsons sat out until week 6. Like, I think he should sit out at the week 6.
0: Sure.
1: I think he should get fully healthy. I think week 8, like, just be fully healthy.
0: Yeah, you want to make sure he's good.
1: Week 9, stay out till week 9, right? Miss the Bears game. I think he should miss the Bears game.
0: You want to make sure that he's good to go.
1: I want to make sure that that knee is fully healthy and good to go.
0: You're a kind individual.
1: Right?
0: You're looking out for others.
1: I am. I'm looking out for him and in the future of his career. I think he should sit out probably until week 17.
0: It's Black and Abdallah here on Westwood One Sports and the Westwood One Sports app. So there's all these studies out there about young people are different than the previous generations, right? Like, I feel like we always go through this.
1: Yeah.
0: We're millennials. Elder millennials, we're different than Gen Xers. Gen Xers are different than the baby boomers, right? Each generation is a little bit different. The one thing that is certainly out there is that young people are not drinking the way that all of us kind of like grew up with.
1: Okay.
0: Like the party scene it's different.
1: Yeah.
0: From what they are saying, what people are observing is that young people aren't going out as much.
1: No.
0: They're not partying the way we used to, right? Like, back in our day, you throw a kegger in the woods.
1: Oh, yeah.
0: And people would just show up, right?
1: $5 a cup?
0: Yeah, it's all good. And the cup is important.
1: Ah.
0: So this is going around viral over the weekend. The post says this. Gen Z party goes viral for making guests choose a cup based on their relationship status. So they have 4 cups set up. The 4 cups, a red solo cup, which is the traditional cup of parties,
1: yes.
0: Right? Like, that's the go-to. All the parties I ever went to is just the red solo cup.
1: Same here.
0: Right? So if you select the red solo cup, the sign next to that says taken.
1: Mm.
0: So you let everyone know you're taken. Mm-hmm. You're off the market.
1: All right. Taken.
0: There's a dark blue cup, and the note next to that says DTF.
1: God, you're so colorblind. It's purple.
0: Oh, is it really?
1: Yeah, it's purple.
0: All right. Dark. Wait, what's the difference?
1: Well,
0: does that change the conversation?
1: Yeah, it does. It's just funny because before the show, you and Raj, we had an entire conversation about your colorblindness.
0: Yeah.
1: And now it rears its ugly head once again.
0: You know, it's a radio show. No one would know the difference.
1: They would, because if we're showing the pictures, if someone wants to look this up and be like, oh, that's not dark blue. It's funny. It's just funny. It's funny.
0: I know the next one is blue, but yes. I think that's a light blue. So
1: it's
0: I thought it was dark blue, light blue.
1: It is a lighter blue, but it's purple and blue.
0: All right. Can you explain to the audience what DTF stands for?
16: Image is now up, by the way, YouTube. So thank
1: you. Yeah, it's on YouTube now, youtube.com/@blackandthebrownshow. Down to fun.
0: Down to fun.
1: Down to fun. Okay.
0: Down to fun.
1: Down to fun.
0: Yes. The next cup, a light blue cup.
1: Yeah.
0: Per my eyes are telling me. Single AF.
1: Yeah.
0: And then the final cup, a green cup. Is that green?
1: It's yellow.
0: That's green. The green cup, it's complicated. So you walk around the party with a cup that is your relationship status.
1: Yes.
0: Is that cool? Like, it's
1: well,
0: just...
1: Then you know. Because it's like, it's the, obviously, if this is like a party scene, you know, in college, late high school, no one's walking around with rings on or anything like that.
0: That's true. You're not married yet.
1: You're approaching, you know, it's a college party. Yeah. You're not approaching. You don't want to get, you know.
0: Soft approach,
1: you know, a soft lob, you know, across the way, across the court, if you will.
0: Well, because, you know, Adam Abdallah, he was known, funny man.
1: No, Adam Abdallah. You had jokes.
0: You had gags ready to go. Do you remember that one time we were at a bar and a dude just started doing magic?
1: Oh my God.
16: Whoa. I got to hear about this now.
0: He was a friend of a friend. He was a friend of a friend, and he was there.
1: He pulled out a deck of cards.
0: We were all of the age. We had to have been like 25-ish. Yeah. So, you know, we're talking quite some time ago. And so we're all like single, you know, trying to talk to girls. You know, Raj, we're all standing around like a bunch of losers together, right? Like no
16: girl
0: in sight.
16: What did he do the trick? Like that he found a coin behind your ear?
1: Yeah.
16: What did he do?
1: There were some girls around, but they were like other friends of friends.
0: Yeah,
1: so like
0: we're striking out left and right.
1: They were hit on a bowl, you know what I mean? So like he was trying to talk to them.
0: So he whips out the deck of cards.
1: If you'll pardon the expression.
0: And he starts doing magic tricks. Yeah. And we're like, what?
1: Pick a card, any card.
16: That would impress the ladies, right?
1: No.
16: It was a big hit with the ladies.
0: That's not a fair fight. This is like McGuire in the 90s in Major League Baseball.
1: No,
0: like the dude's
1: man.
0: Now doing steroids. Like, yeah. How can I fight against a dude who's doing doing magic tricks?
1: Everyone likes magic. No one likes the magician.
0: Yeah, I guess it's a lonely existence. That's what they say. It really is. But yeah, so there you go. He would have had the purple cup.
16: The magician, he would have had the purple cup.
0: Oh yeah.
1: And then he would do something
0: and like a little bunny rabbit would pop out of it.
1: Yeah.
0: He would do something.
1: He would do it. Yeah, he would do something.
16: And you two were blue cups in this story.
1: In that situation,
0: Well, if there was a fifth cup, like an orange cup, just like losers. That would be the cup that we would be holding.
16: Nobody in your group had a green cup? Nobody?
0: I mean, I think you could probably argue that was the situation for us as well.
1: Yeah,
0: but you
1: probably.
0: Know, when you're out in
1: the green cups, I probably had a couple nights with the green cup.
0: Yeah,
1: probably had a couple nights with the green cup. Probably a couple nights where I was holding two cups.
0: Yeah, sure. You know, stack them.
1: Yeah.
0: You know, just no problem.
1: Probably a night where I started with one cup and ended with another cup. You know, I mean, you never know how the night goes.
0: Mine, the end result for mine, the cup would be like going to Taco Bell by myself.
1: Yeah,
0: on
1: where's
0: my
1: that
0: way
1: cup?
0: Home. Yeah,
1: where's the Livin' Moss cup?
16: Livin' Moss. You're Livin' Moss.
1: Where's the Baja Blast cup?
0: And seven hard shell tacos. Yeah, that was Raj. What was your cup of choice back then?
16: Back in those days, it would have been the blue cup. I would have been blue cup. Aspiring for green cup, but in reality, blue cup.
0: It's Black and Abdallah here on Westwood
16: Red
0: One
16: cup,
0: Sports.
16: I mean, that was like next. Well, like, come on, like, yeah, like who gets that?
1: Who's taking that cup?
0: No, come on. Yeah, too young. You're too young. Come on, keep it moving. Move the runner. It's Black and Abdallah here on Westwood One Sports and the Westwood One Sports app. All right, so as we have one quarterback battle that continues to wage on, is it encouraging or disencouraging? We'll explain that coming up in One-on-One with Raj next.
17: Cleveland can't figure out its quarterback situation, said just about everybody for the last quarter century. 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Shedeur Sanders or Deshaun Watson? Those are the options in Cleveland.
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0: Here's Chris Black and Adam Abdallah.
1: You know how you started the show very feisty and you wanted to fight.
2: That's not true.
1: I feel like you've come around in the last 20 minutes.
2: You've been very friendly.
1: You're very nice.
2: You haven't commented on something that always happens.
1: On something that I don't care about.
2: That always happens. Well, oh, guess what? The sun's going to set today.
1: I'm an old person.
2: You are.
1: I pay attention to the weather, and I was just letting you know about the sun.
2: Is it going to rain this weekend?
1: I might. Black and Abdallah here on Westwood One Sports and the Westwood One Sports app. Each and every day, live from Chicago. Now it's time to go on out to parts unknown, Colorado. And that's where we find Raj Sharan.
3: And the next question comes from the line of Raj Sharan with Westwood One. Please proceed.
1: Please proceed on a Monday. Raj, hello. How are you? It's time for one-on-one. Raj?
2: Raj, we cannot hear you. From part
4: It helps when you hit the right button. He could probably hear me now.
1: Hey, hello,
4: I was
1: going to
4: say, guys, I always know what can happen, what's going on in the weather in the great city of Chicago, because Chris Black, I can count on, watch his local nightly news. I just like to envision him with, like, slippers, with some socks on. Maybe he's got a little, maybe he's got a robe on.
1: I don't have a little nightcap. I don't have a little
4: nightcap.
2: It's not cold enough yet.
1: No.
2: Wait till the winter.
4: And just complaining about something. I'm teasing. All right, guys.
1: Hey, you want to know how the weather is? Ask someone that golfs. They'll know. They'll tell you.
4: They're always on top of it. All right, guys. Let's start off with a quarterback battle on one-on-one today. I think we all kind of assumed it was going to go a certain way, and maybe it is, maybe it isn't. Let's go to Minnesota, where Kevin O'Connell says nothing has changed in the timeline of their quarterback battle, and there's even been some reports that J.J. McCarthy has looked better, maybe even won a couple days. Here's my question. We're going to start with you, Abdallah. The fact that this battle is raging on now, as we're like well into training camp, it's not over yet. Is this an encouraging sign for J.J. McCarthy, or is it more of an indictment on Kyler Murray that he hasn't already ended this?
2: I think it's an indictment on Kyler Murray, because Kevin O'Connell has said that Kyler Murray is mentally ahead of where he thought he was going to be, but not, obviously not physically, because then he would be winning the job. And I think we'll probably see more after this week's preseason game as to where these guys are. We know, but I know he missed the first year in J.J. McCarthy, but like, we kind of know what J.J. McCarthy is. And I think that they're banking on a lot of potential from Kyler Murray. So I think that it's more of an indictment on Kyler Murray. And maybe we all assume that Kevin O'Connell is going to be the quarterback whisperer again, and what he did with Sam Darnold, and what he was able to do with Daniel Jones, and how good Daniel Jones was before he was injured with the Colts. And we all kind of assume that he's going to be able to do that with Kyler Murray. What if Kyler Murray just can't? I think it's an indictment on Kyler Murray that he hasn't separated himself. It's still early. There's 5 weeks until the regular season starts. We still got a lot of time. But I think right now, it's an indictment on Kyler Murray.
1: I would love to say neither, because that's how I truly feel, but I respect Raj and his questions and his game, so I will play it.
4: Thank you.
1: I will say it's encouraging for McCarthy. The reason I'm going to say it's not an indictment on Murray is because clearly McCarthy will have the edge as far as the understanding of the offense, and I know KOC said that that Murray's farther along than they expected, but JJ's been in this offense. So being the guy that shows up first time in the offense and you're battling someone who's been in the offense, knows the offense for two seasons, of course you're going to be behind. And of course, McCarthy will have the leg up in the competition. I'm going to say it's encouraging for McCarthy because at least he didn't show up to camp and fold under the pressure of a real quarterback coming in and trying to take his job. So even if he doesn't win the job, at least McCarthy's showing a little fight, showing other teams perhaps that maybe he is worth a reclamation project.
2: Mm-hmm.
1: I don't know. So I'm going to go it's encouraging for McCarthy. Like, honestly, I don't think it really matters for either at this moment, because I think Murray will just be the starter, and that's what it is. I don't think Minnesota can go into the season with JJ as their quarterback again and think that they can be better than what they were last year. But I do think it's encouraging for McCarthy to answer the question, Raj.
4: All right, guys, let's go to the NFC East. Big injury in Washington. Their tackle, Laremy Tunsil, torn tricep. He may miss the whole season. We're not sure yet. 2 years ago with Jaden Daniels, they're in the NFC Championship game. They're like an ascending team at that point. Then he gets hurt last year. Where are we this year with the Commanders, Bleck? The Commanders are or are not a serious contender in the NFC?
1: I'm going to say they are a serious contender in the NFC. I think the addition of Stephon Diggs to the wide receiver core, and I'm expecting Daniels to get back to playing football. He played in 7 games last season, so the numbers are down, but also when he was out there, he wasn't as impactful as he was as his rookie season. It's all about completion percentage, right? Rookie season, 69% completions. Last season, 60. It dropped 9 points. You can't tell me that was all just injury. I'm going to believe that the player that we saw 2 years ago will show up again this upcoming season for the Commanders. I think they will be a contender in the NFC.
2: They are not. And I think it's because of this injury. I think that Laremy Tunsil is such a huge part of this offensive line into what they want to do on offense, because the style of play is going to be so different for what they ran with Cliff Kingsbury there, and now with a new offensive coordinator with David Blau coming in, and how Jaden Daniels is going to be under center, or is going to be forced to stay in the pocket a lot more, and he is going to be, you know, not running as much, and he's not going to run for 900 yards like he did, you know, 2 years ago when they went to the NFC Championship game. When we did our pre-training camp playoff predictions 55 days before the season started, around nice round number of 55 days, not 50, not 25, 55 days, I had the Commanders in the playoffs. I'm erasing them from the playoffs.
1: Wow.
2: I don't know who I'm putting in yet.
1: Oh, that's great. That's great.
4: Already
1: for
4: an update to your 55-day out predictions. Unbelievable.
2: I don't know who I'm putting in yet.
1: Yeah, great research. You don't know when who you're going to replace them, but they're out.
2: Because we haven't done our 7 days until the regular season starts yet. We haven't done our 8 days until the regular season starts yet. We haven't done 11
4: way
2: days until the regular
4: season. It's got to be like 9 days out. Like
2: I got to wait till Chris decides that he wants to do right. 12 days or 13 days, whatever weird number.
1: Show idea. Because Abdallah's being a jerk. I think from like day 8 on, the final 8 days of the countdown for the summer of football, we just give our predictions for the playoffs.
2: Every day?
1: Every single day.
5: And they change
1: every day.
2: No.
1: Every day
2: they change. What if they don't change?
1: I think they change. I think you have to make a change.
2: I think that this hurts them a lot. And I don't think they're going to be contenders because of this.
4: All right, guys. Saw the story over the weekend. Abdul Carter, he had quite the rookie season. A lot of stories about him, but he's talked pretty openly.
1: What's up with Abdul Carter? What's he up to?
4: He wants to be Defensive Player of the Year. He has his sights set on it. Chris Bleck's favorite head coach, John Harbaugh, says he's doing all the things necessary to get that award, which Harbaugh would know. I mean, he coached Ray Lewis and Ed Reed, Terrell Suggs. He coached some really good defensive players. So I ask this because there have been stories now about all three of the top picks from last year's draft. We're hearing Cam Ward may have made a big jump under Brian Daboll. We're hearing Travis Hunter's turning heads on both sides of the field. And now we're hearing Abdul Carter could be a Defense Player of the Year candidate. So with that in mind, I ask this question. Which of those top three picks from last year do you think will have the best sophomore season, Abdallah? Is it going to be Carter? Is it going to be Travis Hunter? Or is it going to be Cam Ward?
2: I think it's going to be Travis Hunter. Because Cam Ward's got to learn an entirely new system. You know, with Daboll coming in, there might be some growing pains at the beginning of the season. I think that he'll eventually get it. I think Dable's going to be good for him. I think he's going to develop him well. I think eventually, if we look, you know, 2 years from now, the answer could be Cam Ward. But for 1 year specifically, I'm going to say Travis Hunter. I don't think it's going to be Carter. I think that the best year jump is going to be Travis Hunter if, you know, stays healthy the entire year, because he missed a lot of last year. So I'm going to go with Travis Hunter.
1: I'm going to answer the question and say Abdul Carter. I think Abdul Carter will take that next step forward and become one of the best defensive players in football. I think that defensive line for the Giants is stacked. Carter will lead the way. And I do think Tennessee is going to be improved. I'm not sold that Cam Ward's going to take a huge leap forward and be in the class that we were talking about last year with Drake May. I don't think he's got that in him heading into this season. And I still want to see Travis Hunter actually do it. Both sides. I'm a wait and see guy when it comes to Travis Hunter. Special talent. Wait and see. So I'm going to go Abdul Carter for my answer.
4: All right, guys, something near and dear to Chris Blexhardt. He has notifications on his phone to keep him up to date on the NFL Top 100. He is so passionate about this list.
1: Love it. Great list.
4: Detroit Lions quarterback Jared Goff comes in at number 33. The word underrated gets thrown around a lot about Jared Goff. However, this is also a guy who is the number one overall pick in the draft, and he has since been traded. So I ask, as we write the story, at least so far, of the Jared Goff career, it has or has not lived up to expectations, Chris Black?
1: I'm going to say it has. You know, the Lions got to an NFC Championship game. They're in the mix as one of the best teams in the NFC again. I think it has lived up to it. It's not really his fault that the Rams wanted to go and get Matthew Stafford. I think he's lived up to being a number one pick. He's a very good quarterback.
2: I think so,
1: and
2: too.
1: And has been for a long time. There's something to his game that doesn't have the sizzle. So, right, like, he puts up the stats. He wins. But for some reason, I feel like collectively, we all look at Jared Goff as just an average quarterback. Mm-hmm. Not someone that can, like, beat you and win a championship. I don't know. I like Jared Goff. I think he's a really good
4: Do we still hold it against him that the Rams gave up on him and then Stafford came in and they won? Is that subconsciously what we're doing here?
2: No.
1: No, because Goff went to the Lions and they won.
2: Yeah.
1: They didn't win a championship, but they've been very good with him.
2: I think that Sean McVay's a better head coach than Dan Campbell. Like, that's the thing. It's like he went there and, you know, Sean McVay's a better head coach. That's the thing. It's like there couldn't have been a better trade for both teams. Stafford goes to the Rams, they win a Super Bowl.
1: Yeah.
2: Goff goes to Detroit, they win, but we know that McVay's a better head coach. They had a better overall team than Detroit did. That's why they were able to win, and Detroit hasn't won yet. I think he's good there at what is it, 33? I've always liked Goff. I think he's properly, I don't think, I'm necessarily underrated. Like, I think if you know ball, you know Jared Goff. And respect his game, right? Like, I think if you know what you're watching.
1: If you know ball,
2: he's kind of boring. But he gets the job done. And, like, he does it efficiently. And he's won. He hasn't won a Super Bowl, but he's won at a high level. So I'm not holding any of that against him. He's just kind of, he's good. He's consistent. He's very consistent. He just hasn't won a Super Bowl. That's the only knock on him.
4: All right, guys, and finally, we've got a report over the weekend that Joe Buck and Troy Aikman, both heading into their final years of their deal with ESPN, don't know the future here. I ask, who is the best A crew in the NFL now? Now, I've asked this before, but we have a new entry in, so it's time to update it, just like updating your 55-day app predictions. All right, the best A crew in the NFL is Buck and Aikman, Tirico and Collinsworth, the new kids on the block, Nance and Watt, Burkhart and Brady, or Michaels and Herb Street. What do you say, Black?
1: Well, I don't want to take Al Michaels and Herb Street because I know Abdallah loves that broadcast. So I'll let Abdallah take that. He's a big fan of Herbie on NFL.
5: You know,
1: 7 years into a guy's career, telling you that he went to college at that school. Cool. Thanks, Herbie. Glad you did the research. Like, there's nothing more annoying on a Thursday night football game than Herb Street being like, he was a good linebacker at Nebraska. Herb Street, he's in his 13th season in the NFL. You got anything else than just the college? And Al Michaels doesn't want to be there.
5: No.
1: Poor guy. Let the guy go retire or something. He doesn't even want to call these games. All right. With that said, I think Buck and Aikman are still the best. I rank them number one. I think that they do the best job. And then I would put probably behind Buck and Aikman, I'll go Tirico Collinsworth.
2: I was going to say.
1: I think it's very fashionable to make fun of Chris Collinsworth, but I don't mind it. He doesn't bother me.
2: I think Tirico and Collinsworth are my favorite. I think Tirico does a good job of knowing the moment.
4: Patrick Mahomes approves of your choice, Abdallah.
2: Yeah, I think Tirico does a really good job of knowing big moments and like also knowing when to sit back and not and let it breathe. Like the best part of an announcer is knowing when not to speak. Like, and I think Tirico and Joe Buck both do great jobs of knowing when to let the moment breathe.
1: Oh yeah.
2: As do their color analysts with, you know, Aikman and Collinsworth. And so I like Collinsworth. I like them both. I think they're like 1A, 1B. I like Tirico and Collinsworth a little bit more than Buck and Aikman.
4: All right, that does it for one-on-one, guys. So we'll say look out for Nance and Watt. I think Watt's coming he's coming for that job. He's got to show something.
1: Thank you, Raj. We appreciate you. It's Buck and Abdallah here on Westwood One Sports and the Westwood One Sports app. Raj is just delighted that Tony Romo is... Raj is just moving him out of the picture. Just
2: pushing him out. The seat. Collinsworth sliding him out of the picture.
1: He's not going to come back. It's just official.
4: No. When one door closes, it's an opportunity for somebody else. And JJ, I think, is going to show up. He's a friend of Freddie. That's why I like JJ.
2: All right.
1: 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The injury bug appears to have hit many teams around the National Football League that have not been practicing next to a substation in California. We'll tell you who got hit by the injury bug coming up next.
0: Our running backs back. Atlanta's Bijan Robinson, Jonathan Taylor of the Colts, and Detroit's Jahmyr Gibbs landed big money extensions to keep running the rock for their teams. Can these big-time backs carry their teams to the playoffs? Westwood One Sports.
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0: Here's Chris Black and Adam Abdallah.
1: So we joke a lot on the show about San Francisco and their injury situation. You know, the 49ers practice facility is next to an electrical substation. It's to the point now that when you look at footage of the 49ers at practice, you can see in the background lurking over the practice fields, all the electrical substation in the background. Clearly, a lot of skeptics and a lot of people who are conspiracy theorists out there suggest that this is something that's affecting the 49ers' health. So we know that. We have that covered. Are the Bears okay? Do you see over the weekend Luther Burden, groin injury, expected to miss all of training camp here. He's expected to be their number one wide receiver. Hoping he could be ready to go for the opener. Kobe Bryant got hurt earlier in camp, the new player that the Chicago Bears signed in the offseason from Seattle. He just won a Super Bowl with Seattle. Hyperextended the knee. He's going to be out 8 to 10 weeks, although the Bears kind of pushed back on that timeline, but 8 to 10 weeks is only from this point, you know, you're talking end of October.
2: Yeah.
1: So you're not really missing too much of a large chunk of the season for someone who just got injured in camp. Is there something we should be concerned about? What's taking place at Bears camp to this point?
2: I mean, look, these injuries, these like soft tissue, the groin injury, the hamstring injury, obviously the hyperextension to Kobe Bryant is not one of those. But I think that these injuries, they pop up. It's when you start seeing the injuries like we saw to, you know, Laremy Tunsil, who's going to be out for probably the entire season, who's going to need surgery.
1: When that's a huge injury. Yeah. That's a problem.
2: Yeah, when you've got, you know, defensive ends that are going to miss extended periods of time, when you've got, you know, guys that are going to miss the entire season, that's a problem. I think that Luther Burden missing training camp, while it's a problem for he and Caleb Williams to develop chemistry, they've been working the entire offseason together. We've seen, you know, videos of them getting together in the offseason and throwing. They had all last season, you know, to build chemistry. I don't think it's that big of a problem. The problem is if he tries to rush back and, you know, continues to aggravate some form of that injury, then that can continue to be a problem. I think the other problem for the Bears is –

0: the Kobe Bryant injury is that their secondary is all they have on defense. They don't have a pass rush. They've got Montez Sweat, and they've got a, they didn't really add to their pass rush this offseason. Adding to their pass rush was saying, we hope guys can come back healthy that were injured last year, and we hope that Dennis Allen can coach them up a little better instead of adding to their pass rush. So what they're hoping for is adding Kobe Bryant, drafting Dylan Thienemann, having a great secondary, and they relied a ton on turnovers last season, will help them have a good defense like they did last year.
1: What about trading for Max Crosby?
0: Well, look, they had that opportunity in the offseason and they didn't do it. Now, maybe not the price has gone down. Maybe they will. We'll see. But they had the opportunity to in the offseason, and the Ravens are the only, the Ravens are the only team that did. And then they went back on it, and no other team so far has done it. I mean, he's available. He's out there. No other team has done it. So that, pick up the phone. Like, there's nobody out there that has done it. So Ryan Poles has an opportunity, their GM, to acquire Max Crosby if he wants to. They could use draft picks. They have draft capital to spare if they want to. They could do that if they wanted to. But I think that right now, when you look at this team, the injuries are somewhat concerning, but I think you can get by with what they have because they haven't had like a huge injury take place that anyone's going to miss like the entire season. And obviously, as Caleb Williams is healthy, I think they'll be all right.
1: Yeah, that to me goes for every team. I mean, when you look at it around the NFL, if you're starting quarterback and you have a good head coach and a starting quarterback, and your starting quarterback is healthy for the season, I kind of feel like the way the NFL has shifted as far as what you need to be successful, it's like that's all you kind of need. Last year, Chicago had a lot of injuries up and down the roster, and they found guys who were backups who were thrown in there in the secondary and in different positions, and they were able to perform.
0: Mm-hmm.
1: It didn't really matter. You know why? Because their quarterback was there all season. I think that goes for every team. So I'm not really overly concerned. I would say a groin injury to a speedster wide receiver who's going to miss all of camp, not great, especially because the reports that we have heard here in Chicago is that Luther Burden and Colson Loveland, the two players that were drafted last year for Chicago, have looked like absolute stars in training camp to this point. So it seems like the Bears hit on two receivers, one a tight end, one a wide receiver, who are expected to become stars for this offense with Caleb Williams. But Burden will be out now for the rest of camp, and we'll see if he is ready to go for the opener. I wanted to talk to you about the Eagles. Their offensive coordinator, Sean Mannion, he spoke, and he has the key to get Philly back to the Super Bowl on offense. We'll talk about that coming up next.
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12: I'm Kate Burdett on the Ohio News Network. In Northwest Ohio, U.S. Representative Marcy Kaptur has been released from the hospital after a car crash last Sunday. Anthony DeFilippo of ONN affiliate WTOL-TV in Toledo has more.
13: She was released on Saturday, and she says so far it's been a rapid recovery, even going as far to thank the emergency crews who helped her on the scene of the crash that day and those who took care of her in the hospital for the just about week that she was in there. Kaptur's team says her campaign manager Keegan Zimmerman was driving their car. He was also taken to the hospital but released the same day and is recovering well. We're told Kaptur will be back to work this week by phone and Zoom and back to Washington next month.
12: The water is back on for Chippewa Lake area residents in Northeast Ohio's Medina County after 20 separate water main breaks disrupted service and closed businesses. 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
14: The trouble started Friday morning with a major water main break, causing the system to lose pressure and putting more than 300 customers under a boil water advisory. The initial break caused another 10 to 15 breaks across the county that left homes and businesses without reliable water service, with some businesses forced to close during the weekend. Sanitary engineer Jeremy Sinkel says in part, quote, "Thankfully, our crews were able to isolate the individual leaks, which minimized the number of customers who experienced an interruption in service."
12: I'm Kate Burdett on the Ohio News Network.
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1: That's right, Black and Abdallah here on Westwood One Sports, the Westwood One Sports app, SiriusXM, Channel 375, and all of our great radio affiliates around the country. I'm Chris Black, along with Adam Abdallah, hanging out with you until 3 Eastern, live from Chicago. And then we'll hand it off to Jim Rome in the Jim Rome Show coming up at 3 Eastern right here on Westwood One Sports. You can always call or text the show at 310-840-4910. Abdallah, training camps are alive and well. A lot of training camps going on around the National Football League. Linnell Willingham from Westwood One Sports Night, he'll join us in about 20 minutes to give us an update. He went to 6 different camps around the NFL. So Linnell, one of our teammates here on the radio station, he'll join us and give us an update. And I'm interested in that because there's a lot of teams that he saw that have interesting storylines. He visited Washington, Baltimore, the Giants, Pittsburgh, Philadelphia, and Cleveland. And the Eagles are looking to bounce back offensively as well this season.
2: Yeah, look, they had a very down year last year. A lot of it had to do with some offensive line turnover. They couldn't run the football as effectively as they did the previous season. And Saquon Barkley wasn't as effective. And when he's not as effective, that breaks down that entire offense. That means Jalen Hurts isn't as effective. Look, Jalen Hurts can win you games, but he's not as effective when you know Jalen Hurts has to win you football games, right? Yeah. Like when you know he's got to do everything, he's not as effective. So that entire offense runs around, for lack of a better word, Saquon Barkley. Like, he's got to get the ball. They've got to be a run first team. Like every team is basically a run first team now, but they have to be a team that is a grinded out type of team that controls the clock, that basically Saquon is doing most of the heavy lifting, and that Jalen Hurts is there to pick his spots and still be the winning quarterback and be a lot of the offense, but they need to be able to push people around and be a physical heavy football team. And that's not what they were last season. That's what they were 2 years ago. That's not what they were last season. And you could tell. And then there was the piece that was put out by ESPN.com about the, basically freelancing that Jalen Hurts was doing as a quarterback. Not, he was calling his own plays. He was calling plays that weren't even in the playbook at times. And there was just overall frustration with the offense. Well, now they've got a new offensive coordinator in there again. And so, and now they're fully healthy right now. So this should be a team without AJ Brown in there. You've got new blood in there at wide receiver. So now this should be a different, reinvigorated offense for the Eagles this year.
1: It's Black and Abdallah here on Westwood One Sports. Eagles' new offensive coordinator, Sean Mannion, he got a chance to speak to the media, and he was asked if Barkley could be the focal point of the Eagles' offense this upcoming season.
3: Yeah, well, that's the plan. You know, Saquon, he's a tremendous player. I think everything we do offensively ultimately is about how do we put all of our players in the best position to succeed. And obviously, Saquon's a focal point of our offense, that, you know, that goes without saying. So we carry that mindset into everything we do. Schematically, what we're repping at practice, and really all the different facets of that go hand in hand. As we build the run game, as we build what we're going to do formationally, you know, you want the play pass game, the keeper game, to play off of that. So, you know, all of these things need to marry with one another. You know, we're always trying to maximize our players' you know, skill sets. Saquon, obviously, chief among them, and then all the different things kind of spawn off of that.
1: So there you go. There's Sean Mannion, the new offensive coordinator for the Philadelphia Eagles. And yeah, I mean, he's totally right. When you look at offensive development, and even the best offensive coordinators in the NFL, McVay, Shanahan, Ben Johnson, these names and these offenses are ran under the idea that at any time they can do whatever they want, whether it be run the football, throw the football, play action. They want you thinking they're going to do one thing, and then they do the opposite. So that's why you see around the National Football League, so many teams go to the two tight end sets recently, because they're sending those two tight ends out to receive, right? But they're also big, so if they want to audible into a run play, they've got the numbers on the line of scrimmage. It, to me, it's like, it's a fascinating game of cat and mouse, but it's also very simple. And I feel like those who abandon the straight run game to then try and pass more or score more points. It's like you're missing the point on how to manipulate the defense. The best way to do that is to get them to think you're going to run the ball so then you can throw. And if the Eagles can't run the ball with Saquon Barkley, then the pass game with Hurts and, you know, Devontae Smith, it's not going to be the same.
2: No.
1: It just won't.
2: No, it won't.
1: So you need both to work together. The reason 2 years ago the Eagles' offense was so great was because the run game was so great.
2: Yeah.
1: So when you're picking up 4 and 5 yards a carry, you know, that means every pass situation is a second and short, third and short. That's manageable. That's doable. And that and then you add on top of it, you have a quarterback who can run a little.
2: Yeah.
1: That's even easier, right? Because if you get into a situation where it's third and under a yard, what do the Eagles do and what are they known for?
2: Tush push.
1: The tush push. So let's listen to Sean Mannion talking about the tush push.
3: You know, it's going to be a part of what we do. It's been an extremely effective play here. You know, we're going to lean into that. And it's a, you know, it's something that, you know, this organization has executed at a high level. So along with many other elements to our offense, certainly, it's something that will be a part of it.
1: So there you go, Sean Mannion. They will implement the tush push, rightfully so. And if you have a problem with it, stop it. I know this offseason, it has not been the focal point of conversation for the NFL. 2 years ago, the offseason, the only thing people wanted to talk about was trying to ban the tush push.
2: Are they going to ban the tush push?
1: Only one team can do it. If every team in the league was automatically getting a first down every single time they ran the tush push, then okay, maybe at some point we should look into it.
2: Yeah.
1: But when it's one team, everyone else, you're just a bunch of sorry losers.
2: Well, I think if every...
1: Figure out a way to stop it.
2: I think if every team could do it, then...
1: They would.
2: The talk of banning it would go away because...
1: Well, they would want to do it.
2: Because then every team would be doing it and then you wouldn't have an issue with it.
1: Who
2: That's
1: was the
2: problem.
1: Wasn't it Green Bay that suggested banning it?
2: Yeah, because they got burned by it so many times. Yeah, and I think that it's and to say that injuries happen on every single play, like injuries can happen on any play.
1: They do.
2: So to say that it's a higher risk of injury. Okay, there's a high risk of injury on every single play. Figure out a way to stop it. You've had how many years now to figure out a way to stop it? Don't let them get to third and short. How about that?
1: Raj asked a good question. He texted us as a question. Have we actually seen someone get hurt on the tush push?
2: I'm sure that there has been that we just don't remember.
1: Yeah, but we haven't seen Jalen Hurts limp off the field, couldn't finish it.
2: I don't think there's been like a catastrophic.
1: Josh Allen was always okay.
2: Injury, yeah.
1: You know, all the years that Cam Newton would do it, he was always fine.
4: Mm-hmm. I can't find any data from last year, but in 2024, there were zero injuries during all the tush push plays. And the advocates for the play point out, it just kind of becomes like a rugby mush where you're moving. Everyone's all kind of moving. It's not high
2: impact. Well, who was the team that kept on jumping off sides?
1: Washington.
2: And then the ref said, if you do it one more time, we're going to award them a touchdown. And I was like, I didn't even know you could do that.
1: Yeah, that was a fun, like...
2: That's a rule you could just do. You could just be like, no, if you do that one more time, they're just going to get a touchdown?
4: There are some like weird rules in the rule book that have stuff like that. I remember, this is years ago, when the Ravens won their Super Bowl, the one in New Orleans where the power went out for a long time, they were getting ready to kick off, like to end the game, and Joe Flacco was mic'd up, yelling over on the sideline, like, hey, if they break away, just somebody from the sideline run out and tackle him.
1: He was kind of serious,
4: but kind of joking. And then it came out afterwards that there is a rule that, like, if something like that happens and the official deems, like, he would have scored if you hadn't done this unnecessary thing, they can award a touchdown.
2: Yeah.
4: There is a rule for that.
2: Yeah.
1: Didn't Mike Tomlin come close to clipping a runner down the sideline?
4: He was like, on accident?
2: Tripping.
1: Did he do it on purpose or was it an accident? I don't remember.
2: I think he said it was an accident, but it looked pretty intentional.
4: It was Jacoby Jones from the Ravens.
1: Yeah, right. And I can't piece it together. Didn't James Franklin at Penn State have the same thing happen? Or am I misremembering that? I might not be right on that. But yeah, I mean, it is funny. I think that's why, Raj, that's a great assignment for you to sit down and read the entire NFL rule book for us and let us know how that goes.
4: I would find some stuff that would be
1: I'm sure you would
4: be like, really?
1: I'm sure you
4: that's
1: would.
4: That's a rule?
1: Well, it's like the loophole in the rule from last year was, wasn't there something with the kickoff that if there was a penalty before the kickoff, you could then just kick it out of bounds on the sideline without getting penalized?
4: Mm-hmm. Yeah.
1: Because they just changed that rule. The ball only got brought back to a certain point. So then teams figured that out, mm-hmm. and then they started they just doing it.
4: They just changed that for this season, so you can't do that anymore.
1: So there you go. So that's the latest with Philadelphia. Of course, Saquon Barkley in the run game is going to be the way to get that offense back like it was 2 years ago, and maybe the Eagles can win the division again this year and then try and get to the Super Bowl, because it does feel like momentum at the end of last season started to kind of fall apart for that Eagles offense. 2 years ago, they were one of the best offenses in football.
2: Yeah.
1: Last year, you lose a home playoff game to the 49ers. The offense looks like trash. And then also, there's a hit piece in the offseason calling out the quarterback saying he's freelancing. Mm-hmm. It's not good. So Sean Mannion saying, get the focus back on Saquon and it'll all work out. Here on the Bleck and Abdallah show, we love football and we're previewing the days, counting down the days to the start of the NFL season. In a segment we like to call here on the show, the Summer of Football.
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13: I throw, you catch. It's not that hard, okay?
1: Oh, how about this? Westwood One Sports, your home for the NFL, including the Super Bowl and the NFL playoffs. We are now 30 days away from the start of the NFL season.
2: What?
1: Seahawks, Patriots, the kickoff the season, the Wednesday after Labor Day.
2: 30 days.
1: 30 days until the start of the NFL season. Boys, we're here. We've made it. 30 days.
2: Summer's over.
1: Slipping away, man. Did I mention to you that here in the Midwest, the sun will now set earlier than 8 o'clock p.m.?
2: That's fast. Is that the first time that's ever happened? That's fascinating.
1: If you missed how we started today's show, Abdallah he was upset that I told him that moments before we started today's show.
2: Please.
1: And I asked him if he wanted to fight.
2: Tell me how the rotation of the earth around the sun works. Please.
1: For today's Summer of Football focus, how about this? So we had the Hall of Fame weekend this past weekend in Canton, Ohio. Which current players in the NFL are first ballot locks to the Hall of Fame?
2: Oh,
1: so
2: wow.
1: Looking out into the future, which players currently in the NFL are we confident in saying are first ballot locks in the football, Pro Football Hall of Fame?
2: Okay.
1: That's our focus today here on the Summer of Football, 30 days away.
2: All right.
1: First of all, I think there's a name that is beyond obvious.
2: There's two that I can think of right away.
1: Well, the one that is super obvious is Aaron Rodgers.
2: Yeah, for sure.
1: Hall of Fame lock, put him in.
2: Yeah.
1: The moment 5 years are up after he retires.
2: I don't know if I want to hear his speech, but yeah.
1: Why? Why not?
2: He's in.
1: Why not?
2: I mean, I just don't.
1: What do you think?
2: I didn't need to hear it. I didn't watch any of the speeches this weekend either. So,
1: do you think he will go after ESPN or Fauci in his speech?
2: He'll walk up there and go, thanks, no comment, and just walk away. That'll be his speech. Do you think he'd even show up and make a speech?
1: No, I think he should have McAfee sit there with him on the stage.
2: They probably have McAfee induct him.
1: They sit there together on the little chair. He'll have the little desk there. He won't
2: That'll
1: do podium.
2: That'll be his
1: podium.
2: Speech, yeah.
1: Yeah, he won't go podium. He'll go desk. Guest at a desk. Like
2: maybe he'll
1: give
2: the speech on ayahuasca.
1: See, that's something I would watch. So Aaron Rodgers is on the list.
2: Mm-hmm.
1: I think if you're looking quarterbacks, Matthew Stafford has to be on the list. First ballot Hall of Famer, Matthew Stafford.
2: Now that he's got a ring, absolutely. Yeah. And MVP last year, for sure.
1: I mean, add in all of the stats too.
2: Yeah.
1: Right? Because Stafford's gonna go down as one of the most accomplished stat-wise, statistically-wise, quarterbacks in NFL history.
2: Yeah.
1: Yards, touchdowns, all that stuff. Patrick Mahomes.
2: Mahomes was the other guy I was thinking of that's like a walk-in day oneer.
1: At this point of his career, if he retired tomorrow, Mahomes gets in, no questions asked, first
2: ballot. Absolutely.
1: other players who could possibly get in on the first ballot. What about Travis Kelce? I think so.
2: Yeah, I think so too. I mean, he's got the rings, he's got the accolades. I don't see why not. I think that he's, you know.
1: I'm guessing for this upcoming year that Gronk will get in as a first ballot because he's on the ballot for the first time this upcoming year. So yeah. I think he'll get in. If Gronk gets in, I think Kelce gets in first ballot.
2: Yeah, for sure.
1: Defensive players, what about Myles Garrett?
2: Yeah, absolutely. Yeah. I don't think he needs. I don't think he. Look, if he wins a ring this year, that it's automatic. But I don't think he needs that to solidify his Hall of Fame career.
1: Okay, first ballot guys who are locks to the Hall of Fame: Trent Williams.
2: Yeah, probably. Do you have to pay all your debts before you get in? Or is
1: Did you see that story? He bought a Porsche. What was that? 911?
2: Allegedly. Yes.
1: Well, is that what the story is? He doesn't have a car?
2: No. The story is that he bought the Porsche 911, then he made one payment, and then the alleged story
1: is that he made the first and the second month's payment on the car, and then stopped making payments, and now he's being sued
2: for like $200,000
1: for the rest of the payments.
2: Yeah, I mean, $200,000 to most of us is a lot of money.
1: Oh, it's a lot of money.
2: To Trent Williams.
1: I'm sure it's a lot of money.
2: I'm sure it's a decent amount of money, but like.
1: But the dude's got cash.
2: I mean, yeah, the dude's got cash for days. Like, allegedly, he owes that money. So I don't know if you need to pay. I don't know if your debts need to be cleared before you enter the Hall of Fame. But yeah, I think he's a walking Hall of Famer.
1: I think he's first ballot.
2: Yeah, I think so too.
1: Two other quarterback names that come to mind. Lamar Jackson, Josh Allen.
2: Two-time MVP Lamar Jackson. I think he gets in. Again, you get into this whole first ballot BS stuff. I think he gets in. I think he does. You win two MVPs. That should be enough, right? Like, look, like here's... here's going to be the thing, okay? Eli is going to get in. Eli Manning is going to get in because he has two rings.
1: But he's not a Hall of Fame player.
2: I understand that.
1: You got to be a Hall of Fame player to get into the Hall of Fame.
2: That doesn't make a difference. That doesn't make a difference here for the argument.
1: Name a season in Eli's career where he's a top three quarterback. At no point in his career was he ever the best quarterback in the league.
2: I'm not arguing with that with you right now. I'm telling you.
1: Well, I'm arguing with you on that right now.
2: Eli is going to get in. You know it. He's a Manning. And he has two rings, and they beat the unbeatable Patriots. Okay, he's getting in.
1: His award is he got the rings.
2: Yes,
1: that's the award. What you get.
2: He's getting in. Okay,
1: you know a name. We were just talking about the Eagles. What about Saquon?
2: I think Saquon gets in.
1: Saquon probably could get pretty close. Is there a different running back in the NFL that could be a first ballot right now? Running back careers are so short, but. Saquon could probably be in that conversation.
2: Could Derrick Henry?
1: Oh, Derrick Henry. Absolutely. No, that's it.
2: Derrick Henry's getting in? Yeah, Derrick Henry's got the stats to get in for sure.
1: Of course he has.
2: He's played long enough to have the stats to get in for sure.
1: That's a good call. Derrick Henry. All right.
2: So back to Lamar Jackson. Lamar Jackson's better than Eli Manning. He won two MVPs. If we're putting Eli Manning in, like the bar, when Eli gets in, the bar is going to be, well, if Eli got in.
1: Well, it's the same argument for the NBA, the Pro Basketball Hall of Fame, where Mitch Richmond is in.
2: But that includes college. You know what I mean? Like, that includes all of your accolades.
1: I guess.
2: Like, if we're putting Eli in.
1: If we're putting in the
2: and like, I don't
1: 12th
2: think,
1: best shooting guard of the generation, then,
2: I
1: guess.
2: Eli should be in, but I think he's going to get in because of the name and the rings and who he beat to get one of those rings. So... Lamar should be in, for sure.
1: I agree. I agree with you. Disagree on Eli.
2: I'm not. I don't think he should be in. I just know he's going to get in.
1: It's Bleck and Abdallah here on Westwood One Sports and the Westwood One Sports app. So there you go. The Summer of Football, day 30. Current players who we think are a lock to get into the Pro Football Hall of Fame into the future. Yeah, Aaron Rodgers. He's going to get up there on the podium, and he will have thoughts for everyone. He will air his grievances with everyone.
2: I got a lot of problems with you people. And now he's just got to live. That's all it is. It's basically going to be Jordan's MVP speech.
1: Exactly.
2: It's going to be Jordan's Hall of Fame speech. It's going to be like, blank you, blank you, blank you. He's going to be like, he's going to look at McCarthy. You're cool.
1: You're cool.
2: Blank you. I'm out.
1: How about this? Linnell Willingham, our partner and friend here at Westwood One Sports. He went to six different camps around training camp in about the last week and a half. Pretty awesome. He went to Washington, Baltimore, the Giants camp, which I believe was in West Virginia, Pittsburgh, Philly, and Cleveland. Linnell will update us on his travels around training camps around the National Football League, and he will join us coming up next.
0: Cleveland can't figure out its quarterback situation, said just about everybody for the last quarter century. And this year, questions keep coming. Shedeur Sanders or Deshaun Watson? Those are the options in Cleveland.
14: You are a factory of sadness!
0: Westwood One Sports.
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13: 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Let's all give them room to work. When you see flashing lights, remember, they're not just roadside workers. Thank you for moving over and slowing down.
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0: 101 Sports. Here's Chris Black and Adam Abdallah.
1: I love training camp, Abdallah. I love getting ready for the NFL season. You know, back in the day, you and I have covered NFL training camps in the past. And there's always something exciting about going away to camp, right? Like, there are a lot of teams that bring it in-house now. Mm-hmm. And to me, it's just not the same. Going to a smaller town, traveling away, being away from everyone, that small town feel. That's what training camp should be. Hot summer days. It's fun. In the past, when we were able to do that, it was a lot of fun to participate in.
2: Yeah, absolutely. You know, going and seeing all these players, you get an up close look at all these guys before they're all isolated and playing games and stuff like that. And you get a look at how this team is developing and how young players are coming along, older players, you know, how they're
1: Could surprise.
2: Exactly. Yep. Absolutely. So it's always fun.
1: Let's talk to Linnell Willingham. He's one of our partners and friends here at Westwood One Sports. He also hosts Westwood One Sports. Now, over the last, I think it's like week and a half, Linnell has been all over the place. He has covered training camps for the Commanders, the Ravens, the Giants, the Steelers, the Eagles, and the Browns. And now he's here on Black and Abdallah. What's up, Linnell?
3: What's going on, gentlemen? I appreciate y'all giving me some time. Y'all glorified it a little bit. I'll be honest. Yes, I love training camp. I love seeing these dudes up close and personal. But, man, it has been a lot of miles picked up. This is honestly, though, like one of the funnest things I've ever gotten to do. So shout out to our family at Westwood One allowing this to happen. But it's been a treat. My perspective has changed on some teams, and that's probably the most important piece of this.
1: All right, yeah, absolutely. And I would say this. Before we dive into the specific teams, do I have it wrong on the idea that when you go away somewhere, there's something kind of exciting about it, but the teams that are just at their home facility and guys are going home each night, it just feels like another day of practice.
3: So Pittsburgh, which for years have done their training camp at St. Vincent out in Latrobe, in that there's something to, one, like the camaraderie element and building your chemistry for the year, and then just the way that they do it. I think that was probably one of my biggest takeaways from this tour, guys. It's just how the Pittsburgh Steelers handle business. The Rooneys just treat the media in particular excellent. They treat the players nice, obviously. You're eating with the players in the cafeteria, guys. So I'm seeing how Aaron Rodgers, who's, you know, his character's been assassinated through the media, and people think he's this weird guy, but watching him interact with his teammates, boys, it's like he's normal. He's one of the boys. And it was cool, man. I'm sitting at a table. I did kind of the lonely guy bit because I'm a people watcher. I wanted to just sit back and watch and see what everyone else was doing. But my table is, I'm here. If you're watching on the YouTube stream, you can see I'm right here. And then like 10, 20 feet to my left is Aaron Rodgers sitting down with Will Howard, and his girlfriend comes over and she's geeked up to meet Aaron Rodgers. And it was just cool, man. Just seeing him interact with his teammates was probably one of the coolest things.
2: So which team has your opinion changed on for the better the most, and which team has your opinion changed on for the worse the most?
3: For the better, I would actually say the Pittsburgh Steelers, man. I just, looking at the supporting cast that Aaron Rodgers now has this year, think about what their Achilles heel was last year offensively, guys. They could not create explosives in the passing game. And you add, you know, what they have in Michael Pittman, who's one of the best deep threats in the NFL, with the size that he has, the DK Metcalf and Aaron Rodgers connection, you know, look to be in midseason form when I was out there for that one day. Jeremy Bernard, to already be getting reps, guys, with the first team offense. He's somebody that comes in, is going to be able to take the top off of defenses. And then Jalen Warren, who I think if he's used in higher volume with the other guys, is one of the better third down backs in the league. So I think you're going to see them push the ball a little bit more. And I also think they're going to get back to playing Steeler football as well. Rico Dowdle coming in via free agency is somebody that I'm high on. And this is going to sound crazy, boys, but my entire life growing up, from like Marion Barber to Steven Jackson, dreadhead running backs just are nasty, mean individuals. And they run people over, boys. Like, you know what I'm talking about. And he's one of them. He's one of them, man. I think he's got a mean streak to him. And I think he's going to add that physicality to their offense.
1: I can absolutely picture that. Linnell Willingham joining Black and Abdallah here on Westwood One Sports. He hosts Westwood One Sports Night. He visited six different camps around the NFL in the last week or so. Linnell, take us to Browns camp. What did you observe? What did you see from the quarterbacks when you were there?
3: first and foremost, like, just being out there, it was hot for the second day. The first day was, like, not a real practice, if I'm being honest. They were in the bubble. There was some weather that came into the area, so they're kind of being, you know, cautious and didn't have them practice outside. But the first thing that stood out on that day, Deshaun Watson received a lion's share of the first team reps, really all of the first team reps, and looked okay, if I'm being honest. Like, the one thing that, you know, you notice with them just in that setting, right, is the way the ball jumps out of Deshaun Watson's hands compared to Shedeur Sanders. Now, they start practice in a weird way that I've never seen, and obviously now my perspective has changed. This is my last stop on the trip, so I'm seeing how everybody else starts practice. They start with 11-on-11 good-on-good work, and when they snap the ball, it's all about procedural stuff in the pre-snap. And they're doing that because I believe Shedeur Sanders has struggled in that aspect of this, and they're trying to get him ready. They're trying to get Deshaun ready, and both of those guys still made pre-snap mistakes throughout the practice. If you've listened to some of these Todd Monken pressers, he is a badass, first and foremost. Like, I love Kurt Cignetti at Indiana because the way that he just lets it all hang out at the podium. Monken's building that reputation, too, and he's been, you know, forthcoming about, yeah, like, the guys need to be better with the pre-snap stuff, especially as we get closer to their preseason opener coming up this weekend. But on the second day, it was this whole hubbub about, you know, Todd told the media, hey, this is going to be Shador's day to get all the reps with the first team. I'll be honest, guys, and you're going to think this is hyperbole. It's not. Dylan Gabriel damn near got as many reps as Shedeur Sanders did on that Saturday practice, guys. And as we sit here right now, as they get ready for their preseason opener, I am first and foremost one of the biggest Shedeur Sanders fans. I think they're wasting their time with Deshaun Watson, quite frankly. He may be closer to being the three than the two, than the one at this point. Like, if just Dylan Gabriel over those last two practices, and people that are on the Browns beat are kind of feeling this way as well, like, wow, all of a sudden he's getting more and more reps. Shador's, I think, doing what he can with the reps. This was the other piece of it, guys. Before I got there, they were saying that it was, through 8 days, it was 5-3 Shedeur in terms of who had practiced better. I show up, and all of a sudden, I guess, Deshaun Watson, he sees me in attendance and wants to ball out, I guess. But that's what it's been, and I feel like he's got the leg up right now going into the preseason opener. But I think Shedeur, depending on how well he plays in these preseason games, can close whatever gap exists right now between them, because more than any other position in the NFL, I think quarterback is the hardest to simulate game stuff in practice, because you can't hit them. They can't get touched. You can't feel sense pressure, you know, and their ability to, you know, feel rushes and things of that nature. So I'm curious to see how the games go. But right now, Deshaun Watson seems to be, you know, the leader.
2: The camp that you went to that probably has the most expectations are the Ravens. They have a new head coach. A lot of these camps that you went to actually have new head coaches.
1: Yeah, it's true.
2: The Ravens have a new head coach. They also have Trey Hendrickson that they added. What did you take away from going to Ravens camp as they look to try to win an AFC championship?
3: First and foremost, I'm on you guys' great platform. Deliver an apology to Trey Hendrickson. I put out a video of him running the hoop. And it has gone mega viral. You can check it out on our website.
1: There's like 3.5 million of people have seen this video.
2: I'm watching it right now. 3.5 million people have seen Trey Hendrickson look like me trying to run this thing.
3: The comments are not nice. I will say this. He looked old, slow, all the adjectives that people have given him. He looked like that there. In the 11-on-11 stuff, him and second-year pass rusher Mike Green were meeting at Lamar Jackson. It felt like, you know, every other play for the first team period that I was able to watch. And I think he's going to add some real juice to their pass rush, despite me, you know, accidentally doing this hit campaign on what he's going to be for this year. The Ravens are interesting, guys. Like, seeing Lamar Jackson work under center as much as he did, he almost exclusively worked under center during, you know, the practice that I was at. And this rookie Jacoby Lane out of USC, guys, made big plays when I was there, and it's continued all throughout camp. They just gave Zay Flowers the big extension. I'm excited to see what the Ravens can be. Lamar Jackson seems to be engaged, motivated. There was an interesting quote that I got on the sideline, and I'm going to leave it anonymous. I don't want to air that person out. But they were, like, just comparing last year's offense to this year's offense in terms of, like, you know, functionality. They were freestyling last year offensively, week to week, and there feels like there's going to be continuity with this offense, and they're going to marry the run and the pass, and you're going to really get to see Lamar be a beneficiary of a play-action passing game. And what I don't want people to forget, because I'm very bullish on Lamar and what he could be in 2026, before he got hurt, He had the best EPA in football at the quarterback position. He got off to an electric start last year, but the injuries came. I think this offense is going to protect him in terms of not asking him to do as much as a runner. And as a byproduct of that, man, I think they should be cooking with gas offensively, man.
1: Linnell Willingham joining Black and Abdallah here on Westwood One Sports and the Westwood One Sports app. Talking a little football is Linnell traveled to six different camps around the National Football League, including Philadelphia. We were just talking about 30 minutes ago here on the show about Sean Mannion and what he had to say about trying to get the football to Saquon Barkley more this season and get the offense focused back to the run game. Linnell, when you were there at Eagles camp, what did you see?
3: Yeah, it was Jalen Hurts' best day at camp, according to people that were on the sideline. You saw him hook up with Elijah Moore a couple times deep, and people are probably like, Elijah Moore? Yeah, that was the guy that it felt like Hurts had the best rapport with. Him, Dontavian Wicks, and Devonta Smith were running with the first team consistently. Mekhi Lemon didn't practice that day, and I'm an NFC's guru. I love talking about this division. It's so fun. I think it's got high expectations for the year. Eagles fans, the fact that Mekhi Lemon has been in and out of the lineup since they've drafted him, he got hurt back in minicamp, and he's still dealing with this hamstring. You guys know how hamstrings linger. This is something to monitor to me in terms of the early portion of the season. I don't know how involved he's going to be, but I don't think they necessarily need him, right? This scheme change that they're making in terms of their run game, going to more of a West Coast zone running scheme, right? The athleticism of the Eagles offensive line, I think, is tailor-made for this. Lane Johnson, Mailata, and Goddard are guys that can get out in space. So I think Saquon Barkley in this running game will get back on track. The question is, can Jalen Hurts consistently play on time and in rhythm? This is an offense where your feet are tied to your eyes, and how quickly he gets through progressions, he's going to have to throw guys open. It's going to be on him, man. It's going to be a lot on his plate in terms of, responsibilities at the line of scrimmage and then, throwing guys open for that matter.
2: We'll stay in that area with the Giants. Yeah. How was Harbaugh's camp? And he got clowned a little bit for his motivational speech at the beginning of camp and his New York Giants thing. And they've had to deal with the backflips of Scadabo and Jackson Dart and all that. How was Giants camp?
3: They're a team that clearly has an identity, right? Like, it looks like they're going to try to run the football this year and beat people up front on both sides of the line of scrimmage. They've got size. Francis Maui, their first round pick, looked the part throughout the course of practice. Their offensive line is the big thing, though, the big question mark. They brought back Jermaine Illuminor at right tackle. They're a group that was hard to read in terms of my day there. It looked kind of sloppy offensively, and training camp, this is the context that I try to provide. Like, training camp is just so much different than an actual NFL game. And when you look at the speed on the Giants defense at the linebacker spot between, Arville Reese and Tremaine Edmonds, that may be one of the best linebacker duos in football this year. You add in the rushers off the edge, and their front seven's pretty darn good. So I think they're once again going to be led by their defense. The running game is going to have to take shape in order for this offense really to reach its potential. Jackson Dart didn't finish the season well. I know he enamored a lot of people early on, and the numbers look good on paper, but he didn't finish well down the stretch, and I'm eager to see, how he is in year number two. Is he going to play smarter? Is he going to be a better decision maker?
1: Well, no, earlier today we were talking about the Commanders and what we think they can do this upcoming season. You're in D.C. That's where you live. You've covered this team for years. I'm guessing you think that they can compete this season. Just based on me listening to your show and also following you on social media, what do you think the biggest obstacle for them to clear in this season will be, other than, say, the Eagles and the Cowboys, to keep them from being successful this season?
3: In terms of what they need to improve on and what they need to get better at.
1: Yeah. What's the thing that you're worried about, I guess, is an easier way to say it.
3: Yeah, worry has such a negative connotation to it. I'll say the question mark that exists with them is defensively, right? Like, they were historically bad on that side of the football last year. They didn't have a pass rush. They couldn't stop giving up explosives. So they were bad at all three levels. They didn't have speed at the linebacker spot. They've gotten a lot younger on that side of the football. Sonny Styles has looked really good throughout the course of camp. And you better, right? When you're a linebacker picked with the number 7 overall pick, you better be a second contract guy and at the top of your market as well. I think he's looking the part early on. I don't want the PR in Washington to get upset with me because they're trying to be – they have an advantage right now that no one knows what they're doing schematically on offense and defense. They are trying to throw the kitchen sink at people on defense. Durante Jones, a disciple of Brian Flores – who has been one of the most blitz-happy defensive coordinators over the NFL the past 2 years, ranking number one in that category. I think Washington is going to try to emulate that. The thing that's interesting is they have a lot of interchangeable parts when you think about the speed that they have at linebacker. Leo Chenault comes over from the Kansas City Chiefs and gives you some speed. You drafted Sonny Styles. When you've got speed at linebacker, you're able to play in your base defense a little bit more, and guys are able to, you know, line up in different spots. And I think for Washington, the key to this year, health is obviously the biggest thing for them, because that's really what, you know, cursed them last year. But if that defense can at least just be middle of the pack, and it's not really about where you rank in terms of yards and points. It's about being opportunistic. Can you turn the football over and give this offense, which is going to be explosive, extra chances?
1: You know, Sonny Styles, we talked to him at the draft. He was probably the interview we had at the draft night was our favorite.
2: Yeah.
1: He was our favorite person to talk to. Mm-hmm. And after we were done talking to Sonny Styles, it's like, oh, no surprise he was a multiple year captain at Ohio State. Like, that dude's going to be a great player for the Commanders for a long time. So, Linnell, thank you for taking some time and hanging out here on Black and Abdallah.
3: Happy to make my BNA debut, guys. Keep kicking tail.
1: Thank you, Linnell. Linnell Willingham, you'll hear him tonight on Westwood One Sports Night, right here on the network around the country. So, yeah, Linnell was out there, six different camps. He's in D.C. And, yeah, that's a lot of great information. I'm surprised, based on what he said about the Cleveland Browns camp, that, you know, Deshaun Watson looked pretty good, and that Shadur looks closer to a third-string quarterback than a first-string quarterback.
2: Are you?
1: I'm surprised that other observers are picking up on that. That's what I'll say. That's what I'll say for that, Abdallah. You're happy. You're pleased.
2: No,
1: you're very excited for this.
2: No.
1: You're excited for the downfall of Shadur Sanders.
2: That's not true. I just know what this coaching staff did in the offseason before training camp, when they traded Myles Garrett and they got that first round pick back. And they said, this year, we've got two first round picks in the 2027 draft in case we win too many games. That way we can trade up to get our quarterback of the future, because right now, it looks like none of these guys are going to be on the roster next year.
1: 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A quarterback's career came to an end this weekend after quite an interesting journey. We'll tell you who that is coming up next.
0: Is future Hall of Famer Aaron Donald coming out of retirement? It appears to be when, not if, Donald would join league MVP Matthew Stafford and Defensive Player of the Year Myles Garrett, and the Rams would have the most talented team of all time. Westwood One Sports.
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1: 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If you were around for the Linnell interview that we just had about 10 minutes ago, Linnell was right there on YouTube. You could have seen Linnell Willingham right there on camera with us as well. Black and Abdallah Show right there on YouTube. And thank you to Linnell for joining us. Make sure you listen to his show tonight right here on the Westwood One Sports Network. Thank you to Raj and Roy for producing today's show. Jim Rome is coming up in 10 minutes right here on Westwood One Sports. Teddy Bridgewater was set to be the backup for the Lions this upcoming season, and he retired again over the weekend. He retired back in 2023. He returned to the Lions following season.
2: Yeah.
1: He backed up Baker Mayfield in Tampa last year. I think in between all of this retirement and playing, he's been a high school football coach in Florida, because didn't he get in trouble for providing like rides and food to players, which is a whole different conversation.
2: God forbid.
1: Like it was a problem, but it was like, dude, he's helping people out. Like, let
2: Teddy
1: him.
2: Teddy Two Gloves, man.
1: Yeah. Teddy Bridgewater retiring from the NFL.
2: Shout out to Teddy Two Gloves, man.
1: So the Lions had to scramble to find a backup.
2: They'll be fine.
1: I think they went with Joshua Dobbs, didn't they?
2: Yeah, they went with Josh Dobbs, yeah.
1: So there you go. So Bridgewater retires once again from the NFL.
2: Yeah.
1: Yeah, you know, that knee injury that he had in Minnesota. Like, when he started, he had a lot of promise to his career.
2: Yeah.
1: And then, obviously, the injury completely derailed that for his career. And he played in a lot of different places. New Orleans, Carolina, Denver, Miami, Detroit, Tampa, and back to Detroit.
2: Man, that's so many places.
1: Yes, thank you.
2: So many places. You forget that like he was a backup for those five other teams. You forget.
1: Man,
2: like,
1: you could not have sounded more stoned. That's so many teams.
2: Well, I forget that he was a backup for all those places.
1: That's what backups do.
2: I know.
1: They bounce around.
2: I know.
1: From place to place.
2: I know. I'm just getting older.
1: Yeah, of course. Dust. Yes, we all are.
2: Dust.
1: We all get older.
2: Dust.
1: Text the show at 310-840-4910 from the 209. Chad in California. He texts, shout out to Linnell. That was great stuff. It was.
2: Yeah.
1: Shout out to Linnell.
2: Yeah.
1: Love having Linnell on the show. We were talking earlier about possible players that could get into the Hall of Fame in the future. Locks in the NFL from the 504. They say all LSU receivers get in.
2: All of them?
1: I mean, you got Justin Jefferson.
2: Yeah.
1: Ja'Marr Chase.
2: Yeah.
1: Who else do you have in that mix? I mean, those two are two of the best wide receivers in football right now.
2: Mm-hmm.
1: So I'm guessing they will have a crack at getting into the Hall of Fame as a first ballot.

0: Does Odell get in?
1: No. No. One cool catch that went viral does not make you a Hall of Famer. No.
0: Because he technically hasn't retired yet. He's still trying to play.
1: Yeah, no, he's going to play this year. It's just he's not getting in.
0: He's trying to play.
1: No, I don't think Odell Beckham. He was a very, very good wide receiver.
0: Okay.
1: But he's not a Hall of Famer.
0: All right.
1: We were also talking today on the show. This picture went viral of Gen Z party cups.
0: Yeah.
1: So kids, for their parties, when you come over and you go to grab your cup to get your beverage, your drink, whatever you're drinking that night, you have to grab a cup based off of how you are as a relationship status. So the red Solo cups, the cups that you and I grew up on, right?
0: Yeah.
1: Like just the red Solo cup, that's for taken.
0: Oh.
1: The purple cup, DTF.
0: Down to fun.
1: Is that what it stands for?
0: Yeah, down to fun.
1: Down to fun.
0: Down to fun.
1: Is that okay? Down to fun.
0: Down to
1: apparently.
0: Fun.
1: Okay. All right. Down to fun
0: down
1: from
0: to
1: the
0: fun.
1: From the cup. Okay. Yeah.
2: I love to show the texture and this wave pattern. Again, it looks like you went and got a blow
1: what?
2: At
1: oh,
2: your
1: geez.
2: A blowout.
1: What?
0: She's getting purple cupped.
1: The QVC
2: salon.
1: Lady. Yes, at the salon.
2: And
0: he's getting
1: the blowout. Yes.
0: I tried to go to that salon this weekend.
3: All right, so here's
1: no
3: what's
1: luck.
3: Happening today.
1: All right,
3: we're having
1: so,
3: a huge...
1: The no. All right, so after that, the
0: no
1: QVC
0: luck.
1: Lady from last week. So the purple cup is down to fun, as Abdallah says.
0: Mm-hmm.
1: The blue cup, single AF, and the green cup, it's complicated.
0: Mm.
1: So that's what kids are doing now, is that they have cups to... signal to others their relationship status.
0: All right.
1: Back in our day, everyone just had a red Solo cup.
0: With your name, you put your name on it.
1: And then you used your words and
0: yeah.
1: you said things to people and you said hello.
0: Yeah, we also boosted our immune systems by playing beer pong with actual, now that they just put water in it and then you just take drinks of your actual drink. Kids these days.
1: Yeah, absolutely. Jim Rome is coming up next.
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16: I'm Kate Burdett on the Ohio News Network. The investigation into an apartment fire in Canton revealed two deaths. Danita Harris of ONN affiliate WKYC-TV in Cleveland reports.
17: A fire broke out in one of the units at the Skyline Terrace Apartments around 10 o'clock yesterday morning, but it is the discovery firefighters made once they arrived on scene that's leaving neighbors in shock. Crews found two women dead inside one of the apartments. Canton police have identified them as 42-year-old Katina Spells and 31-year-old Tini Yeager. Investigators say both suffered severe burns and appeared to have injuries not related to the fire. At this time, Canton police are asking anyone with information to come forward. An investigation is now underway.
16: And a Southwest Ohio grocery store was evacuated following an alleged threat of violence. ONN's Brianna Albizu has details.
18: Late yesterday afternoon, the Hamilton Kroger at 1474 Main Street was evacuated after an employee's call to 911. They said that there was someone inside the store threatening to shoot up the place. The store management used the store's PA system to instruct shoppers to abandon their carts and leave the store immediately. Panic crowds were seen in the lot as a massive armed police response followed to isolate the shooter. An investigation concluded that the response was unnecessary and actually strained resources.
16: I'm Kate Burdett on the Ohio News Network.
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0: True that. It is the Jim Rome Show of Westwood One and presented by FanDuel. Program's always presented by FanDuel. Nice to have you here. How was your weekend? What's going on? Great to be a part of this. Great to be here. Great to have you here. Let me lay out the Monday show for you, starting off with the fact that we are open in hour number one. We've got two interviews, and they're back-to-back starting at hour number two. So if you want up in here, do it in hour one, 1-800-636-8686. If you prefer to jump in on chat, you're probably there already. If not, head on over there. We have a YouTube channel. This show airs live on our YouTube channel, Jim Rome. If you don't mind, once you get there, hit the sub button and then ring the bell. That'd be great. Also, get up in chat. Chat has become the next big thing, the new big thing on the program, the way a lot of you are engaging. If you want to engage the way you always have, that's good too. Phones, X, email, whatever works best for you. All right, so that first hour is wide open. Coming up at the top of hour number two, back-to-back, Josh Pate joins us at 1 o'clock straight up. Then at 1:20, Sonny Dykes, the head coach at TCU. He's one of those guys that we run down every single year at this time, so we will continue that tradition. Hour three is open. We've got an ATP in there. And whatever you want to hit on, don't be so passive. Be a little more proactive. Be a little more aggressive. Hit me up. What do you want to cover? If you want to lay out and wait to hear what I have to say, that's fine. But if you already know, get up in here. And we'll get you on the air. All right, first things first. Where I want to start today, coming off the weekend, frankly, is not where I normally go. Not only where I normally start, but where I normally never, ever go. I just don't go here. I don't wade into this. It's not what I do. It's not where I live. I'm not going to get sucked into it. It's just not my deal. Most of the time, I feel like it's contrived. It's manufactured. It's something to get clicks. It's something to get people to react. It's some rage bait. I'm just not all about it. However, this year is certainly an exception. So I will switch up. And for once, I'm going to go there. I'm going to talk about it. I'm going to lead with it. The Pro Football Hall of Fame induction ceremony. I mean, you knew that's where I was going, right? You totally thought that's what I meant, right?
1: Totally trash.
0: Totally deked. Get to that guy in a second. Totally deked. All right, so here's the thing. Typically, the festivities in Canton are Triple U territory. I haven't even referenced the Triple U in a minute, but typically pretty Triple U. Every once in a while, somebody will get up and give a really fiery or memorable speech, but I can't remember the last time that I did a full-blown take on the Hall of Fame induction ceremony to lead the show. So why this time? What happened this year to make it so memorable, at least for me? I'll tell you what happened. Adam Vinatieri happened. Adam Vinatieri showed up and had himself a day. Now, I bet he went into it thinking it would be one of the best days of his life. And he was right. AV, though, probably came out of it thinking, man, that was even better than I thought. Now, I'm not so sure that his former head coach or owner had nearly as much fun as Vinatieri did. In fact, I know it. I know Hoodman and Robert Kraft had a rough day. That's exactly why the entire thing was so enjoyable for me. And to anybody else who has a problem with Vinatieri turning his induction speech into a roast, what I have to say is you really only have a problem with yourself. And with fun, and with humor. Anyone who has any issue with AV bringing the smack to Canton, all I have to say to you is, in a word, don't like that call. That's not a very good call. I mean, it's amazing that Vinatieri went into the hall while dragging Hoodman and Kraft for a bunch of reasons. The first of which being that neither Hoodman nor Kraft are in the hall yet. That's the first incredible thing about all of this. The kicker from the Pats dynasty got into the hall before the head coach of the Pats dynasty or the owner of the Pats dynasty? The kicker. And don't get me wrong, damn good kicker. But the kicker went in before the alleged greatest head coach of all time. The kicker went in before the owner with six rings who completely changed the trajectory of that entire franchise. The kicker is in before the owner, even though the owner's been out here actively and desperately campaigning to get in for years and years. That alone already made this whole thing hilarious to me. That was before AV started dropping bombs. That was before AV dropped any smack whatsoever yesterday. But then he decided to punctuate the point by firing off some scuds in the direction of his old coach. Check out this one that landed right between the hood's eyes.
2: Unfortunately, Bill couldn't make it here today. There's a lot going on at UNC right now. He may be on a recruiting trip right now looking for the next Lawrence Taylor. I thought it was because training camp had already started. But in truth, it's because he's judging his girlfriend's cheerleading competition.
0: Get him, Amy! Sick him! Boom! Roasted! Damn, Hoodie. He didn't just clown you for your co-ed. He straight up clowned you for your entire Chapel Hill operation. That little Chapel Hill operation. You know, the 33rd NFL team. This dude, man. The brass set on this dude. I guess we shouldn't be surprised, though, right? The whole reason he's up there in the first place is he had the brass set to nail some of the biggest kicks in NFL history. Again, hell of a kicker. But he is a kicker going after the alleged greatest coach of all time. Can you imagine Hoodman's reaction to all of that? Is that where Pervin Liar reaches out to Hoodman like, yo, bro, I'll come over and kick that kicker if you need me to put him back in his place?
3: 250, 250.
0: When does Jordan Hudson start crying about how Adam Vinatieri is just a hater? Just being a hater. Hood couldn't make the ceremony because he's judging his girlfriend's cheerleading competition. I mean, dude, was that really necessary? Of course not. That's what makes it so awesome. The kicker coming off the top rope out of nowhere. Love to see it.
3: Love to see it. Love to see it.
0: Yeah, all right, so there's your post. Adam Vinatieri had jokes for Bill Belichick before calling him the greatest coach of all time. Right. Before calling him the greatest coach of all time. In terms of the Colts and Jim Irsay, love to see it. Speaking of which, come to find out, Vinatieri was also wearing one of Irsay's ties during his speech. A.K.A., he was not wearing one of Bob Kraft's ties. Also, A.V. was introduced by Carly Irsay Gordon, not Bob Kraft. He had the Colts owner present him, not the Pats owner. So in theory, Vinatieri could have had Kraft himself if he wanted, but clearly he didn't want a Kraft. He wanted an Irsay because he obviously identifies more as a Colt than a Patriot, which isn't so crazy. He did spend more years in Indy. However, he won three rings in New England and is commonly most associated with the Pats by the rest of the world. So it was a little bit jarring to see him so clearly loyal to the Colts. Again, he wore Irsay's tie. He had his daughter, who's now the owner, present him. it's almost like people don't like Hoodman very much. It's almost like players didn't love being on those Patriots teams. It's almost like there's a reason why Bob Kraft is still not in the Hall of Fame, even though he desperately wants to be. And by the way, it wasn't just Hood and Kraft. Vinatieri also had a little something for Baconface himself.
2: I was lucky enough to play with the greatest quarterback in Patriot history. Unfortunately, he was unable to make it here today. Drew Bledsoe. I had a few more Tom Brady jokes, but I was afraid that he'd run up on the stage and maybe give me a Will Smith like he did to Logan Paul last month. Tom, you changed the game forever.
0: Bro. I've never thought more highly of this guy than I do right now. It's like he's auditioning for a Netflix special or something. So to recap, the kicker went up there to call out the alleged coaching goat and the greatest player of all time, and he pulled off both. I mean, well done. But why stop there? That was my thing. Why stop there, man? This is just getting good. Why not talk about Bacon's chiseled Kevin Bacon face too? Why not go in on Kraft? Like, unfortunately, Bob Kraft couldn't be here today. He said he had a massage appointment at some place called Orchids of Asia. Or even better, how about Mike Vrabel? Vrabel and Vinatieri had a ton of overlap in New England. Why no punchline for Vrabes? Like, unfortunately, Mike Vrabel couldn't be here today. He's busy meeting up with a national reporter at a bar in New York City and a casino and a couples only resort in Arizona.
4: Whoa.
0: And they're on some dock waiting for a boat.
5: My wife went through my phone.
0: Look,
4: I'm trying to pull me
0: there
4: up.
0: Were more opportunities, clearly. I'm just glad that we got the jokes that we did get. The kicker of the dynasty beats the head coach of the dynasty and the owner of the dynasty into the hall. That already was awesome. But then the kicker also takes the opportunity to spike it in their faces.
6: Right.
0: Which made it even better. This dude is no idiot kicker.
7: Idiot kicker.
0: He proved it by even getting in a couple of shots on Pinky Manning's gigantic dome and forehead.
2: City. And Peyton? Thank you for generously donating your forehead for today's teleprompter. A gigantic forehead means a big brain, and your football IQ is unmatched, buddy.
0: Omaha! I love the way he chased all those burns with something positive. But you're the greatest coach ever. But you're the smartest quarterback ever. No one's remembering any of that. We're just remembering all the burns, the third-degree burns. See, that's exactly what I say about James Kelly, too. Gigantic flight deck forehead equals big brain and unmatched football IQ. I mean, everybody else is just so emotional in this greatest moment of their lives. My dude's like, I'm going to hold court up here. I've got some one-liners I need to get off. I've got a few things I got to get off my chest. And they landed. Yo, AV, well done, bro. Well done. Now, not quite smack-off worthy, but definitely way better than your average Hall of Fame speech. Way to make it a horrible day for Kraft and Belichick, and therefore an amazing day for pretty much everybody else. Just when I thought there was no way you could be any more brass, any more clutch, even in retirement, you were somehow even more automatic than you were even before. Rock on, brah. Don't ever change. That was a Hall of Fame speech for the ages.
8: Paratech splitting the uprights.
0: That's why I decided to lead with that when normally I would never lead with that. I mean, I'd get into it, but normally I wouldn't lead with that. Hey, Chowd in the back row. He's disowned you completely. He's a Colt. 1-800-636-8686. Hey, half fam, you Patriot fans, are you put off by that? I mean, clearly he identifies more with the Colts than the Pats. All right, you have your telephone number. If you want to hit me up on the X, find me at Jim Rome. If you want to email me at Rome, R-O-M-E, at haveatake.com, go ahead and do that. If you want to jump up into the chat on our YouTube channel, that's fine too. I want to talk some more NFL. Somebody else who's in the news is Anthony Richardson. Remember earlier this year, Anthony Richardson requested a trade. For some reason, he doesn't understand why that hasn't materialized. Like, I don't get it. I asked for a trade. Why have I not been dealt? Why am I still a member of the Colts? Why are there no updates? Why is nobody talking to me? Did I or did I not ask for a trade? Why are there no updates from either my agent or the team? I can help you with that, AR. The reason there are no updates is because there are no updates. I know. And let me say that one more time. The reason there are no updates to your trade request is because there are no updates. Is that still confusing? Nobody wants to trade for you. And that was standard reason, right? He might not beat out Riley Leonard, who couldn't beat out a 44-year-old Philip Rivers. And why would anybody trade for you when they know that you're going to be released? Anyway, he seems to need some help with that, so I'm going to help him with that. And that will fold into a Will Levis update. Did I or did I not call it with this guy? When he was out here saying last week, I know for a fact I am one of the top 32 quarterbacks in the NFL. My response was, my guy, I know for a fact you're number one on team content. But as far as being one of the top 32 quarterbacks in the NFL, given that you're not even secured or guaranteed a backup role, I'm not even sure you're in the top 64. In fact, I'm not even sure you're in the top 100. And then what does he do? He goes out and memes his way yet again in practice to proving me right. Dude, you are first ballot team content, Hall of Fame. That you're definitely in the top 32 there. And by top 32, I mean arguably the best ever. We'll get into that. Also, did you see how odd was this? I mean, I think I saw it. I don't think I dreamt it. I'm almost positive it happened. Did I see Kirk Cousins and Max Crosby locked up in a practice altercation and a scrap? And did that not have both of them banned from practice the following day? I'm pretty certain I saw that. Just as I'm pretty certain I've got a take or two on that. So we have got that and a number of other things. Hey, remember Monte Ellis? You remember him. Really nice player with Golden State. Really nice player. Apparently Monte believes that he was as nice as Steph Curry. He said so. He said that, I'm paraphrasing now, that if it had been him, and I want to preface this by saying, I always like this guy. Nice player. Nice player. But I'm paraphrasing, but he took a job, nice. So people came around and started asking him questions. And he said something to the effect of, you know, if it had been me and not Steph Curry, we'd still have all those rings. But it was Steph Curry. And that's cool. That's cool. You know, I came a little earlier and I got my money. But just know that if it had been me and not him, nothing would be any different. My dude, that's a really bad take.
6: What?
0: Like, you were a nice player, but that's a really bad take. You are not Steph Curry. Nobody is Steph Curry except Steph Curry. Now you got a bunch of guys going, yeah, you know, you could have subbed out Steph Curry for this guy, and you could have subbed out Steph Curry for that guy. I have a different take. They have those rings, not exclusively, but in very large part because of Steph Curry. He's not interchangeable. He's freaking Steph Curry, who revolutionized the game.
7: Man's game.
0: What are we doing here? 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

0: 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All right, some quick reaction to that open. This is coming off a chat. Gary Armand Ares 6002. Is the smack off in Canton going to spark the start of the Jungle 2026 smack off?
1: The smack off.
0: You mean, is Adam Vinatieri, did he signify or signal the start of smack off season? No. One of you needs to do that. Either I do that or you do that. It's not going to be some external force that's got nothing to do with the smack off. It needs to be one of you, preferably. And if not you, then me. And I haven't done it yet. So if one of you comes up in here and does something significant enough, that could actually be the spark. We do not have a date yet. We're kind of thinking about it internally, but no. But no, Adam Vinatieri, as impressive as that was, as different as that was, that's neither here nor there. That's got nothing to do with our smack off. Rick and Chico, quote, dude was feeling it. If he was laughing at his own jokes on the Rome show, Alvy would have run him. Depends how funny they were. In that particular setting, they were funny. In that particular setting, I've got no issue with him laughing at his own jokes. Generally, if somebody laughs at their own jokes on this show, they're not funny. That's why they get run. Because if you are funny, you don't need to laugh at your own jokes. You're just funny, and you know it, and you keep going. So I would disagree. Hornet Denny, quote, unfortunately, Aaron Hernandez wasn't able to make it today. He's dead. Hey-o! That would have been incredible. That would have been incredible. Can you imagine? I don't know that anybody would have laughed at that. We may have. UCLA Dodger Dog, quote, Vinatieri had a parody song written about Belichick, but didn't want to hear the LT buzzer in Canton. I always say this, know your room. Know your room. Less is more in that room. That's a wild room that he was up there doing that for. He didn't need a whole parody. He just needed a one-liner or two lines, and he did. And to me, they slayed, I think. But again, it's all, you still have to base the whole thing on the kicker got in before the coach. The coach is allegedly the greatest NFL coach ever. The kicker got in before the owner. The owner has been campaigning and lobbying and doing everything in his power to get in. He had a whole documentary series about him to remind everybody, hey, here I am. I've got rings, six of them. I turned that whole franchise around. There's a whole documentary about me. None of it worked. But the kicker got in. And not only did he get in, he got in with jokes. This guy's not buying it. Jay in Tampa, quote, I would say AV didn't have to kick Bill and Kraft while they were down, but that's kind of why he's in the hall, right? No. He's kind of in the hall because he deserves to be in the hall. Like an all-time great kicker. Arguably the greatest kicker ever. Now, does he deserve to be in before the greatest coach ever? Does he deserve to be in before the owner? We can debate that. And I agree with you on one thing. He didn't have to kick them while they were down. That's what made it so awesome. It wasn't just enough that he got in before them and he was just going to get up there and do that same speech that everybody did. I wouldn't be here if not for all my great teammates, all my great coaches. I would not be here without the GOAT. I would not be here without Bob Kraft. I would not, you know, on and on and on and on. That's not what he did. My man got out of his lane to run Belichick over. You know, kind of like the car was on autopilot and they just did that by itself. Allegedly. Oh, look who's here. Frisco Mario. Frisco Mario found the chat. Quote, AV. AV had jokes in his speech, but forgot to mention me. Sincerely, Billichick's moves. I don't know that he forgot. I think he spared him, personally. You know what he should have done? You know they had those monitors up behind him? He should have directed the monitors to the ring cam. Unfortunately, Belichick's moves were unable to be here today. They're currently prominently displayed on a ring cam. Oh, what do you know? There they are. Imagine if he started to go with like video graphs. Vic and NoCal's in. Still trying to find his space. Still trying to find his place in the chat. Quote, Monte Ellis calling himself Curry's equal is about as silly as calling Bledsoe the best Pats quarterback ever. As I said, Vic is still trying to find his place in the chat. Bro, exactly.
1: Man's game.
0: One thing, though. Monte meant it. Monte believes it. Monte believes that history would have read the same way if it had been him and not Steph. Vinatieri was just making a joke. Monte was not kidding. Monte was not making a joke. Monte was not trying to get a dig or a laugh in there. He meant it. All right, this guy brings up a very interesting question. Super chat, by the way. Super chat. Snagger. The answer to this question is worth no less than $10 to me. If a clone were to call in and reference their YT handle, would they get the YT hammer for self-glossing? Thank you, sir. No, thank you, bro.
2: He glossed me.
0: Thank you for an interesting question and the $10. All right, first of all, there is no YT hammer. Not yet. You know what gets you run. What gets you run is self-glossing. And what also gets you run, even though I don't agree with the rule, Alvy made the rule. And I don't have the hammer. Alvy has the hammer. See my little board here if you're watching on the feed? I don't have the LT hammer. I can't do it. That's all on Alvy. Alvy has that autonomy. So to answer the question, if you reset your YouTube handle, we'll get you the YT hammer. My response to that is, if you correct the host, in Alvin's mind, you will get the hammer. In other words, if I say, let's go to John in Arizona. Hey, John, hey, what's John. Up? And John in Arizona says, actually, Rome, it's John 613648 underscore AZ. Alvin will run you for correcting the host. No.
2: You don't like that kind of
3: thing. I don't like that.
0: Or for some reason,
3: hey John,
0: you give me or you give Alex Hardy or Tommy your YouTube handle for a call, and I don't know why you would do that. But if you did and I played along and I said, hey, let's go to the phones. We go to John 613-48678 underscore AZ. Hey John, what's going on? Actually, Rome, it's John. Yeah, hi, Rome. This is John AZ 613648. Then you reset who you were. Those two things get you run. Anyway, this is getting way too deep. The answer to the question is probably not, unless you reset who I just said I was going to, or you correct me. You know, the two things that already will get you run. Was that answer worth your $10? Either way, I get the $10. There's no refunds on Super Chat. Hey, Rome, that's not what I was looking for. That's not the response. One star for you, Rome. A one-star review, I want my money back. Okay, you can give me a star, but you don't get your money back. Another super chat. Oh, Alvy, your friends are back. Alvy, you've got this following. The Boogie Board Club. They were actually chatting you up while you were gone. And they're back. And here is their super chat. And I quote, I missed you last week, Alvy. I was assumed that the Boogie Board Club was a club of multiple members. It's a club of one, Alvy. Either way, he missed you or she missed you. Smiley YYC, donate all super chats to James Kelly. More BHB. Hey, Bella, I got an idea. Why don't you not tell me what to do with my money? If you want to chip him off, you go right ahead, Bella. You go right ahead, Bella. Give James Kelly all your money. I mean, you live a good life. You've made that clear to us. Why don't you just scratch him a check? Stroke him a check. Just ask him for his Venmo account. See if you can Venmo him some money. And me, as far as the Super Chat money, and again, I have no idea what percentage I get of the Super Chat. I don't know how much YouTube keeps, how much I get. I've never actually seen the breakdown. I just know that I'm not going to redirect it at your behest, Bella, to James Kelly. But, if you would like to redirect some of your own money to James Kelly, you go right ahead, Bella.
1: Let's make some money!
0: All right, when we come back, more reaction and more things to get to. What's going on? How was your weekend? How we living? How we doing? So far, so good. Remember, top of the hour, we go back to back. I've got Josh Pate at the top of hour number two. And then after that, Sonny Dykes. And then we're open the rest of the way. But we're open before then. So find your way in. Find the way you want to engage. I'm just going to farm some engagement. Farmer Jim up here farming your engagement. And I'll look for it. More when we come back.
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4: 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Titans QB Cam Ward, Jaguars two-way man Travis Hunter, and Giants edge rusher Abdul Carter. Could super sophomore campaigns be on the way for this trio? 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
1: 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All right, so you know what I'm looking for right now? I'm looking for somebody who's in market on topic. Topic being the Buffalo Bills. Buffalo Bills, always big topic on the program. And they have been throughout the summer for a number of reasons. We had Sean McDermott on recently, and he was great. I love that conversation. I made the point that in his 11 years there, he never once came on the program. Not saying that he wouldn't come on the program, just that we never had a chance or it just never materialized. So he never came on the program. Came on the program recently and showed up great. Really enjoyed that. After he was hired and replaced Sean McDermott, we had Joe Brady on. Joe Brady also was great in his first appearance. So we talked about that. We've talked about their new uniform or the alternate uniforms and the fact that nobody likes them at all. In fact, everybody hates them except Josh Allen, who has been defending them and wearing them proudly and saying it's actually great. I love this uniform and I don't believe him. I know why he's saying it. He's being the good soldier. He's doing what he always does. Leading from the front and doing what's best for the organization, except I don't believe him. So that's been a problem. There is the official Buffalo Bills account. If you're watching on the stream, first, at Josh Allen QB, run out in Highmark Stadium. All right, so you're getting ahead of me here, Nick. So that's the uniform, and that I thought was our biggest issue. I mean, aside from that whole Super Bowl thing, new head coach thing,

Stadium comes, presumably new prices, PSLs, and the like. Apparently, they unveiled the stadium, and people are not thrilled because there are some, quote, questionable sight lines. I'm posting right now from at NFL Memes. Quote, the Buffalo Bills spent $2.2 billion on their new stadium and forgot to make sure you could see the whole field from the seats. All right, so I'm showing you this, and this is from NFL Memes. It's online. I have not physically gone into that stadium. I have not viewed it myself. However, stop right there. Freeze that. If you're in and around that area, there's a chunk of that stadium you cannot see. So if you were told by anybody in the organization that there are no bad seats, and some have said they've been told that, based on that picture, I would say there are some bad seats. Because this is obscuring the view. Same with that, if you're watching right now on the stream. So all these questions about who designed this stadium? How do you design it with this many blind spots? What would you do if you bought a ticket and then you went over there and you saw your seat, which included a PSL, and you found out, wait a minute, this is my season seat? I can't see around that thing. I can't see that part of the field. So Bills fans are not happy, some of them. And then also, freeze that. Another argument is the video boards are a bit underwhelming. If you're looking at that video board, Alex Brasky posted, quote, video boards inside the new Highmark Stadium are pretty underwhelming. Small. Well, I would say this, my reaction to that, that's not overwhelming. That's for sure. That's not exactly like Jerry World. Nothing like Ballmer's wraparound Daktronics boards. Certainly nothing like Jerry World. Looking at it like that, that does seem pretty underwhelming. That is, if you can see it, and I don't mean because of its size, I mean because of your seat. If you're in the wrong seat, and then you look at the size of that scoreboard, the video board, you may have a really tough time seeing it. Seeing around the obstruction, and then trying to see the size of it from where you are. So now we have, wow, we have uniforms the fans don't like. A beautiful new building, stadium, that's been in the works for years that is not getting the best reviews. If you really squint from there, from the end zone, the other end zone, you can just make out what appears to be a scoreboard. You can see the sponsor above it pretty well. But you might need a pair of binocs to see the scoreboard from the end zone. I don't know. Then on top of all that, there is that thing, you know, the Super Bowl thing, with the first-year head coach. And have they done enough to upgrade the roster in the offseason? Anyway, Bills fans, hey, if any of you, is anybody watching right now or listening right now that's been inside the new stadium? I'm just sitting here in California responding to what I'm seeing online. Is there anybody in market on topic that has any firsthand knowledge of that stadium? So I'm not just talking out my backside. I don't think I need to be adjacent to those uniforms to know they're pretty ugly. New York Post, quote, Bills fans already have big problem with new $2.2 billion Highmark Stadium. Quote, how is this effing possible? I knew the Post would dial it up. They obviously quoted somebody who said that. And read Dan Wright, verify blue check, quote, Bills know there are some kinks to iron out at new stadium. Quote, we are currently addressing internal and external feedback regarding the facility's operation following the first event.
will utilize the next

6 weeks to refine any details. A spokes tells at FOS at A. Eric Fisher. All right, they're ironing out kinks. But how are you going to iron that out? That seems to be a structural impediment, a structural flaw. How are you going to iron that out? That's a big box that's obstructing the view for a lot of people, I would imagine. I'm not sure how you iron that out. How do you iron out the scoreboard? If you run an iron over the video board, will it make it bigger? I don't know. But again, I'm just reacting to some of the reaction. I'm not there. I would love to hear from somebody who's been there or somebody who has some insight or some inside knowledge. All right, when we come back, two interviews back to back, Josh Pate and then Sonny Dykes. In the meantime, if you want to react to any of it, go right ahead. You're in the jungle. I am Jim Rome. There is your first hour. Josh Pate joins us when we come back.

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14: I'm Kate Burdett on the Ohio News Network. In Southwest Ohio, new details are emerging in the alleged abuse and murder of a 7-year-old boy. ONN's Brianna Albizu reports.
15: 7-year-old William Evans Ellis was found dead inside a closet at an Oakley apartment on Thursday. The boy's mother, Kaylin Evans, went to a local emergency room claiming her partner, Kirby Rankin, was trying to kill her, had taken her son and hidden him away. The developmentally delayed boy, who was discovered dead, showed signs of months of severe beatings, burns, choking, and water torture. Rankin was free on bond at the time of the murder. Another roommate and two other adults are all facing murder charges.
14: In one Northwest Ohio county, cases of cyclosporiasis are now on the decline. Sophia Paracone of ONN affiliate WTOL-TV in Toledo has the story.
16: The Ohio Department of Health is reporting nearly 5,000 confirmed cases. In Northwest Ohio, there are 3,229 confirmed cases, and in Lucas County, 1,246. The numbers continue decreasing at the state and local levels. Because of that decline, the Toledo-Lucas County Health Department discontinued its cyclosporiasis hotline.
14: And the jackpot for tonight's Powerball drawing is $905 million. I'm Kate Burdett on the Ohio News Network.
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0: Live from Southern California, this is the Jim Rome Show on Westwood One.
1: That is true. I am Jim Rome, and we are on Westwood One. We are also on Sirius XM. We are also on the Rome TV channel, which has 8 platforms. We are also on YouTube. So lots of different ways to find the program, and it is presented by FanDuel. All right, so we start hour number 2. We're going back-to-back. Coming up next segment, the head football coach at TCU, Sonny Dykes. But let me jump right into it. We are joined right now by a college football host, an analyst, a content creator. He's covered that sport since 2011. He is host of Josh Pate's College Football Show, which has content partnerships with Yahoo Sports and On3. He is an ESPN contributor who can be seen on Get Up and First Take. And he may, in fact, have another project in the works. Of course, I am talking about Josh Pate. Josh had such an awesome time chopping it up with you earlier this year on the pod. I had to come looking for you once again. Thanks so much for making time. Josh, how you doing?
2: I'm good, man. I got 3 Saturdays until I don't breathe again until January. It's going to be wonderful.
1: There you go, dude. Exactly. Well said. Hey, listen, I would love to start with some ball, but it's almost impossible on a day like today because the College Football Playoff Management Committee is meeting to discuss expansion. So if I can get you to weigh in on this, I mean, given the amount of money involved, Josh, it would seem like it's a question of when, not if. Money aside, though, in your opinion, is bigger better? Does it improve the sport?
2: No. No, it does not. Now, I'll be blatantly honest with you. I fought expanding from 4 to 12, but I think 12 ended up being the right number, Jim. I think that happened post-expansion, though. When we first expanded to 12, when the idea was presented, it was still a pre-NIL, pre-portal landscape. And you know as well as I do, college football 8 years ago looked way different than college football does now. So I think it's pure dumb luck that they expanded to 12 and then the sport morphed into a form where 12 makes sense. Anything beyond 12, though, you lose what is the most important thing to me in this sport. I call it the balance of urgency. It's that thing you feel in your stomach on a college football Saturday. It's that puckering, a little bit, if I could use that word on air here.
1: I'll do you one better. You could actually call it butt puckering if you want.
2: Yeah, there we go. I love the NFL, love Major League Baseball. Those products don't give me that nearly as much as a college football Saturday does. And my beef with it is when you talk expansion and you talk to the 24-team proponent, he or she will tell you, don't you understand? We're just getting more of what you like because more games have meaning. That's not true. What you actually do is you do take games featuring, let's just say, Illinois versus Nebraska or something like that late in the year. It does gain playoff implication, but you do it at the expense of Texas versus Texas A&M losing meaning because they're both playing with a giant safety net under them, knowing they're going to be in no matter what. I'm not a big fan of removing meaning from games featuring teams actually capable of winning a title and manufacturing meaning on games featuring teams that we all know that given year won't win the title. That's not additive to me.
1: No, I hear you. I don't think it's a case so much of them giving us more of what we want as much as it's a case of them getting more of what they want, that money. Exactly. Josh Pate joining us. All right, so appreciate your thoughts on that. Let's talk some ball. Indiana is looking to run it back as defending national champion. As I mentioned, I'm going to talk to Sonny Dykes next segment. His QB1, Josh Hoover, transferred to the Hoosiers. What are you expecting from Kurt Cignetti's team offensively as they move on without Fernando Mendoza?
2: Buddy, that is a million-dollar question, actually a multi-million-dollar question right now. So Hoover at TCU, you can talk to Sonny about it. Like, they asked him to do a lot. They put a lot on his shoulders. And so the big knock on him was, well, boy, I don't know about those interceptions. That number's a little bit too big to me. And I talked to Sig in the spring. I bring it up, and he has that usual smirk on his face, and he's like, we like what we got there. And translation, Kurt Cignetti translator, spits out, we're not going to ask him to do what TCU asked him to do, firstly. And secondly, we feel pretty good about the topsoil that we're going to plant that seed in. But really, Jim, all it comes down to is big moments and big plays. Indiana last year, unbelievable story. Think about the Penn State game. Think about the Ohio State game. Think about the Miami game at the end of the year. There were just 4 or 5 moments where Fernando Mendoza put everyone's jaw on the ground. And that's what these seasons come down to. It'll come down to the same thing for Josh Hoover. And whether Indiana or anyone else can win a national title, it just comes down to whether their guy can put your jaw on the ground a few more times than the other guy.
1: It's so true, right? And Mendoza was so huge in those moments. He was prepared, and he was ready for it. Josh Pate joining us. Josh, what about Ohio State? So they reload after they had four first-round picks in the draft in April. They're ranked number one in the preseason coaches poll. When you look at them right now, at least on paper, do you see any flaws or potential weaknesses on the Buckeyes?
2: It's all questions with them. I don't really think you talk weaknesses with Ohio State. And who knows, maybe they'll have one, but teams that loaded, you're talking about a team with two former NFL head coaches as coordinators, by the way, which is wild. I look at, I don't know, maybe difference makers on the defensive line. Do they have a bunch of them? That's a question. That's not a weakness. I think they got so many guys ready to take off. Jim, I think if you look at the quarterback position, one of the other interesting things that I'm banking on this year, but you could technically label as a question, is Julian Sayin in those big games. Didn't play poorly last year against Indiana or Miami, but you know he wasn't a guy that took the game by the throat. He is someone who has the physical ability to do that. He is someone that enters year two as a starter. He looks incredibly different physically now than he did a year ago. You know that he's going to have racehorses at wide receiver. You know the supporting cast is going to be incredible at Ohio State. But, dude, it comes down to the same thing with him. Those big moments, like all due respect, you're not proving you got it against Purdue. You're going to prove to me you got it when Oregon comes in there or when you play Indiana or maybe you get a second crack at one of them in India, the Big Ten championship game, or, of course, against Miami or Texas in the playoff. But Julian Sayin's one of the players I'm most looking forward to watching this year because we do this thing in college football now where since you pay guys a whole lot of money, they're just supposed to immediately be stars. And you have not sped up the developmental mechanism at that position at all. It still takes the time it takes. And maybe it took a year for him to be able to play elite, like Heisman-level ball. But I think I'm right about him, and if I am, they're going to be right in the mix.
1: I love that point, actually. Just paying a guy does not speed up his developmental process. Josh Pate joining us. So, Josh, in terms of quarterbacks and big moments and how they perform, coming into this year, how do you see Arch Manning? Do you feel like he is clear in a way the top quarterback in the nation, or do you need to see it first?
2: No, I don't feel like anyone's clearing away the top. I do need to see it from him. Got all the confidence in the world. We will see it from him. I don't know how well people remember bowl season last year, but Texas plays Michigan in one of these quote-unquote meaningless bowl games, and I thought it was so incredible. It was more compelling than half the playoff games, by the way. It was played at a higher intensity level than half the playoff games, so credit both teams. But if you look at Arch Manning, I remember when Joe Burrow, the year before the big year at LSU, played in a bowl game, I believe against UCF, and UCF bust his mouth open, and they stand over the top of him, and there was this moment. It's kind of like someone pressed a button. They pulled a lever on Joe Burrow, and entering next year, that dude's in a different league, personally, and then that team is as well. Arch Manning sort of had some of those moments last year, and specifically in that bowl game, had some of those moments that just made me think, all right, bookmark that. It's going to be 8 months down the road, but bookmark this moment because it feels like the dam just broke a little bit. And then Sark and his staff looked around and said, well, hold on now. We went and got him for a reason. And this is going to be his third year, his last year in all likelihood. Let's go get Cam Coleman. Let's go get, there's some talented tailbacks in the portal. Let's just get both of the top ones. Let's go get a linebacker out of Pitt like Rasheem Biles. Jim, they're as loaded as they've been. It's as loaded a roster as I think you could put together in the modern age where you can't just stack first rounders three deep like Bama and Georgia used to do. So I expect big things from Arch Manning this year. I just think it's one of the most incredible quarterback pictures that we've seen in college football in a long time. So it's hard for me to say anyone stands out head and shoulders right now.
1: Josh Pate joining us for a couple of more moments. Josh, laying it out the way you did, and you're right, they're absolutely loaded. Like, there are no excuses. If Texas doesn't make a deep, deep run, and I don't want to be this guy because I'm a big Sark fan, but if for some reason they don't make a deep run and it does not come to fruition this year, is he in any kind of danger there?
2: I hate what I'm about to say. I'm like you. I don't like trafficking in this stuff a whole lot, but we do have to face a reality right now. The reality is the rules of the sport allow Texas to tilt the table as violently in their favor as the rules have ever allowed anyone to do. You could argue what the past used to be like, but it was illegal back then. It's illegal now, or it's legal now. And so I just, here's the way it was explained to me by a Texas booster, and so I'll just reiterate it to you. They said, we're rich because we understand proper investment principles and we've made good decisions in life. And that's why we are rich, because we understand how to invest. This right here, spending money on college football players, does not return anything for us. So the only return is a championship. And if we're doing everything that it takes to win a championship and it's not clicking, we're not the problem. This Longhorn logo is not the problem. We only got one other place to point our finger, and it's the head coach. Now, that's a little crazy to me, but I follow the logic. So you asked about that scenario. What if they don't make a deep playoff run? Brother, they play the toughest schedule in the country this year. So it's not just utterly absurd to say, what if they go 9-3 again? Like, what if that's them again this year? I don't think anything's off the table. And again, I wouldn't think like that. I think it's crazy. Sark is an incredibly high-level head coach. He's one of the smartest people I've ever met in my life, regardless of profession. But these are new rules we're playing by right now. It's never been truer to whom much is given, much is expected, than it is right now in college football.
1: Josh Pate doing what Josh Pate does. Hey, Josh, before you leave. So, do you or do you not have a new project in the works?
2: Look, you know as well as I do, I got to be on the road in the fall, okay? I got to be on a college campus somewhere every weekend anyway. So, I mean, if there's an opportunity to do something big in conjunction with that, and if someone wants to put a big engine behind that, I'd be all for it, Joe. That's my official stance as of 3:12 Central Time, Monday, August 10th.
1: I got you. I see you working, which is why I posed that question that way, and I do respect the answer. Josh, listen, man, given your schedule, and I know you're running out of Saturdays before the real grind starts, I really appreciate you making time for it. You always make the show better, man. Appreciate you. Respect you, brother. Thank you very much.
2: Same to you, man. Anytime. I appreciate it.
1: You're the best. Josh Pate, so good. So good at what he does. That makes it better. That makes it much, much better. That's a high, high level college football conversation. All right, your thoughts, your reaction to anything you just heard. Once again, all the places to engage. Really happy to have Josh Pate. Did not need to do that. He has a lot going on. You can respond to what he just said, or if you saw it. Telephone number is toll free, 1-800-636-8686. Get to me on the X at Jim Rome, or find him on social. Email me at Rome, R-O-M-E, at haveatake.com, or just stay in the chat. I'm not going to say to jump in the chat. I know you're already in the chat. Stay in the chat on YouTube. When we come back, Sonny Dykes joins us, TCU head coach, somebody we always run into this time of year. That's coming up next. Don't go anywhere. 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
4: 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It appears to be when, not if, Donald would join league MVP Matthew Stafford and Defensive Player of the Year Myles Garrett, and the Rams would have the most talented team of all time. 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
13: The radical left attacks law enforcement in the streets, while leftist politicians like Zohran Mamdani, Tim Walz, and Jasmine Crockett slander them on stage.
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13: The attacks and violent acts targeting law enforcement are fueled by rhetoric like Amy Acton's, creating violence, endangering all of us. Ohio can't afford liberal Amy Acton. Vivek Ramaswamy backs law enforcement. That's why Vivek is endorsed by the Ohio Fraternal Order of Police and 67 county sheriffs. Because Vivek will stand with our officers to keep Ohio safe. Vivek Ramaswamy for governor.
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0: Sure I was. I mean, why are we playing that at 20 past? Not saying I'm perfect. Hate to run you under the bus, but I would protect you, except they all heard it. And I would imagine, even though they were multitasking, there's probably a fairly high percentage that knows this show really well and knows that that their song does not get played at the quarter.
1: Hey, Jim.
0: Oh, hey, Avi.
1: So, I guess I have it in my mind every time we have a guest, it's the 1240. So then when it's done, it goes back to the... I don't have an excuse.
0: No, you don't, dude.
1: It's just summer.
0: Yeah, I mean, you're the best. You're the GOAT. Soon. Alvy, it's the weekend. Me and Mill, you know, lots of act. No, you don't. You don't have an excuse because you're the GOAT. And you know how to tell time.
1: Not in that moment. I'll eat that one for sure.
0: But thanks for having your head in the game. Thanks for being focused. I know I only ask you to focus really 3 hours
1: a
0: day.
1: But I appreciate the fact that you were just going to kind of roll with it, so.
0: No, I wasn't.
1: Oh, you weren't? Okay.
0: No.
1: Retract.
0: No. Retract.
1: I'm just. Actually, this is all a bit. We're just stalling until the guest is ready.
0: Good one, Alvy. Okay. Did you just laugh at your own
1: Thanks,
0: joke?
1: Jim.
0: Good one. That was great. Actually, I'm like, well, where's Sonny? That's a little bit out of character. And you know me, I've got nothing else to talk about or do. Hey, Alvy, do this for me. Play the wrong song. And we'll fill. And it worked. I found him. We're joined right now by the head football coach at TCU. He is entering his fifth season there. He was previously the head coach at Louisiana Tech, Cal, and SMU. He led TCU to the national championship game in 2022. He was also the consensus national coach of the year and the Big 12 coach of the year that season as well. TCU coming off a 9-4 season last year en route to a win in the Alamo Bowl. They are going to open up their season against North Carolina on August 29th in Dublin, Ireland. Of course, I'm talking about Sonny Dykes. Sonny, by now, I think you know this time of year, I'm going to come looking for you, whether you like it or not. Great to see you, Sonny. How you doing?
2: I'm doing well. Always looking forward to catching up with you and, excited.
0: Good. I appreciate you. Thanks so much. So you've won 36 games in your first 4 years in Fort Worth, which is the second best 4-year stretch in program history. I know you're going to stop me and say, hold up now. There's plenty of work still to be done. I get that. But can we put that aside for just one moment? How pleased are you with what your coaching staff and your players have achieved in lifting TCU to this national profile once again?
2: Yeah, look, I've been proud of the players. I mean, we put a lot of hard work into doing that, as you said. I think, you know, year one, we go 13-2 and play in the national championship game. Year two wasn't very good. We had a veteran team, didn't do a good job, I think, handling some of that success. And then we've won 18 games the last 2 years. But we have felt like, honestly, Jim, that we've fallen a little bit short. You know, we're a program that we think needs to be in the Big 12 championship game and needs to be, competing for a college football playoff berth. So we've fallen a little short this last couple of years. So, you know, that it's something that we need to improve in, improve on and excited about this group. I like this team and, you know, we're looking forward to getting this year going.
0: It's a really candid response, Sonny. I appreciate that. That part you said about that second year, maybe we didn't handle success so well. What is tougher for players in your experience, handling success or handling failure?
2: Well, I think handling success is hard on everybody. I mean, it was hard on all of us. I mean, you know, you come into a program. TCU had been 5-7 the year before, and we got hot, and we were able to make a run and won 13 games. And I think in a lot of ways, probably we all thought, okay, we got this figured out a little bit. And that's the kiss of death in college football. You never have it figured out, especially with the transfer portal and the amount of turnover we had on that staff and all the things, or on that team rather, all the things that happened. And It was a bad year two, and we've gotten back on track. But as I said, we want to be a team that's competing for championships. So we've fallen a little bit short the last couple of years, and but it's, you know, success can be dangerous. I mean, very, very much so, and especially when, like I said, it happens so fast to us. You've got to do a really good job of staying focused and remembering why you were successful to begin with.
0: TCU head coach Sonny Dykes joining us. Sonny, a moment ago you did end that answer by saying, I like this team. I like what we have. What do you like about this group?
2: Well, it's a mature team. You know, we got a lot of guys that have been in our program for a long time. You know, we're a little bit different than a lot of other colleges. We don't take a lot of transfers. We recruit high school players, try to retain those guys and build our program that way. And so we have a lot of players that have been in our program for a number of years. We've recruited really well. You know, there's a tremendous amount of competition from younger players, you know, against the older players and guys that have played a lot of snaps or having to hold off some young guys. So I think it's been the most competitive camp we've had, offense versus defense. I think it's been the most competitive camp that we've had in terms of guys having to battle every single day to hold on to their job. I mean, we have a lot of really talented young players and guys that are nipping at their heels and trying to beat out older veteran players. And so I like our team from that perspective. You know, we're year three in our defense of the Andy Avalos, and I think defensively, and I think this is going to be the best defense that we've had, and have a new offense coming in with Gordy Samish coming over from UConn, and love the identity that we're starting to build on offense. We've got to be able to run the football to get back in the college football playoff, and so there's been a huge emphasis on doing that.
0: Sonny Dykes joining us. I was going to ask you about Gordy Samish, what he is. For those who don't know, he is your new offensive coordinator. You did not stamp out there. Sonny, given your background as one of the most respected minds in the college game, I'm really curious what went into that particular decision. Why is Gordy the guy you wanted?
2: Well, you know, begin with his scheme. I think that's what opened my eyes, is I had a chance to watch UConn play in the hotel. We were preparing for a game, and they had a Friday night game, and watched them a couple of years ago and just liked the style of play, liked what they were doing, thought that they did a really good job taking advantage of their players and getting the best out of those guys. So I liked that. I liked the fact that they didn't turn the ball over. They turned the ball over five times in 2 years, and that's been something that's plagued us a little bit here, has been the number of turnovers that we've had. We've got to get that cleaned up. And as I got on the phone with him and started having conversations with him, I love his personality. I love the tough kind of blue collar approach that he has. He's an offensive line coach that is a play caller, and that's very, very unique in college football. And I love the emphasis he has on running the football, protecting the guys up front, but really building the system around the quarterback. What are your strengths to your quarterback, and trying to make it as easy on the quarterback as you can. And so, you know, we're excited. We've got Jaden Craig, who's a transfer from Harvard that we think has a ton of ability, that has played at a really high level. He's a guy that we think can have an outstanding year, really fits our system very well. And so we've got to do a great job getting everybody on the same page and executing this offense at a real high level. But I love what Gordy's brought to our team. And, you know, he's a really demanding guy, and I think it's exactly what we needed.
0: Sonny Dykes joining us. Sonny, I was going to go to the quarterback next. Well, the streak remains intact. Every single coach that I've spoken to this summer, and there have been quite a few, literally every single one has a new quarterback, and you're no different. You mentioned Jaden Craig transferring from Harvard. He put up big, big numbers there. He set school records for the Crimson. How do you think that he will handle that step up in competition going from the Ivy to the Big 12?
2: Yeah, you know, you could tell that it took some time when he came in the spring. I mean, he had a good spring, but, you know, the clock was operating probably a little slower in his head. He made a huge jump over the summer. He's coming to fall camp right now, and is playing at an elite level. He's done a tremendous job taking care of the football. We've had one turnover all of camp so far, and he's really done a tremendous job taking care of the ball, getting the guys, making great decisions with it, getting the ball out of his hand, all the things. I think he's got a really outstanding understanding of the offense. I think it's a very similar style of play that he played in Harvard. And, you know, he's a guy that can get out and run as well. And so we're excited about him. I mean, he's a big guy, 6'3", he's 230 pounds. All the physical stuff is there. He's obviously a really highly intelligent guy. He's got a degree from Harvard. I think he's the only one around this building that's got one from Harvard. Just my guess, Jim. And you know, he's an impressive guy. I mean, very mature, very smart, you know, really self-aware. You know, he's just an impressive guy, and just really, really mature and methodical in his approach. So he's exactly what we needed.
0: We're talking to Sonny Dykes for a few more moments. Sonny, so we're 19 days away from your week zero matchup with North Carolina. You opened up against them last year, except this year you'll do it in Dublin, Ireland. You know, few college teams face that challenge of international games the way NFL teams do. They're used to it. So what are your thoughts about making that trip overseas to play that opener?
2: Challenging. I mean, we just got out of a meeting a second ago where we were talking about all the different things that we've got to get done between now and then. You know, it's a year-long process, really. I mean, a lot of our players didn't have passports, and so that's been something that we started working toward a year ago. And there's a lot of preparation that goes into this, but at the end of the day, it's a football game. You know, we've got about an 8-hour flight over there, which is going to be a little longer than we normally do. We'll go a day earlier to help our players acclimate a little bit. We normally go on Friday. We'll leave Wednesday night, arrive there Thursday morning. But we're excited about it. I think our players want the big stage. I think they want to play against a high-profile team like North Carolina. I think they're excited about the opportunity, but it's going to be challenging. I mean, there's a lot of logistical challenges that have to that you want to try to take care of the best you can and make it as easy on your players as you possibly can. But it's going to be different. It's going to be different, but we it's our job to make it just another football game and keep it as similar as we possibly can.
0: Sonny, speaking of North Carolina, before you go, how different do you think that team is going to look offensively with Bobby Petrino as their offensive coordinator now?
2: Yeah, very different. Bobby's as good an offensive coach as there is in college football and really in football. He's got a track record as good as anybody as far as moving the football, scoring points. So they'll be a completely different offense than they were last year. It's year two in what they're doing defensively, and obviously Bill Belichick can coach defense. And so that team will be a completely different team than we faced a year ago. Much more dialed in what they're doing and how they're doing it, and they're going to be a handful, I can promise you.
0: You're saying, before you go, I want to ask you about one guy that you and I have talked about in the past that we both think very highly of, and that's Mike Leach, of course. After lobbying for several years to get the College Football Hall of Fame to adjust the career winning percentage necessary for eligibility, how awesome is it that Mike has been added to the ballot for the call for the Hall's 2027 class?
2: Awesome. Yeah, I mean, my hat's off to the National Football Foundation for doing that. I think that the College Hall of Fame did a tremendous job of opening that up to Mike. And as you said, there was basically a percentage point that was going to keep him out. I don't know that there's been anybody, certainly in the last 20, 30 years, that's had a bigger influence on football, whether it's college football, pro football, anybody, than Mike Leach has. And so he's certainly deserving of an opportunity to be there. He coached at some tough places to coach at, and he won at all of them, and it just tells you what kind of coach he is. You know, some guys you have really, really good jobs, and they go to places where they've always won, and they're kind of just another cog in the wheel. And Mike had to go in and change programs and had a tremendous amount of success at Texas Tech and Washington State and Mississippi State as well. And, you know, those have been traditionally pretty tough places to coach, and he did an unbelievable job of changing the game.
0: It's a great pick right there. How pleased do you think he would be knowing that how many of his offensive ideas are embraced? I mean, literally by almost every major program running some version of his offense, and that it's not like it was back in the day when it was seen as kind of exotic or gimmicky, but that it's fully embraced. How happy would that make him, do you think?
2: I think it'd make him really happy. I mean, I know when we played in the national championship game, he was excited. You know, Garrett Riley was our offensive coordinator, and obviously Mike had known the Riley family for a long time when we played for the championship of 22. And I think Mike was really proud of that. And I think he's been proud of all the coaches that he's groomed and that have had a lot of success. I mean, Mike was a very unique guy. He recognized abilities and people. He would give you a ton of responsibility if he thought you could handle it. And I think the reason so many guys that were his former assistants have gone on to be head coaches just because of Mike. I mean, he was a great mentor. The thing I think we all learned the most from him was you have to be yourself. Everybody's personality is different. Everybody has different beliefs, but you have to be yourself. And Mike was incredibly authentic. He was who he was. He was tough. I think he was a tough-minded guy. Everybody talked about the offense and all the stuff. Well, Mike was a stickler for the details, and Mike was never going to accept anything less than your best, whether you were a coach or a player or whatever. And so he was a great motivator. I think he all taught us how important the toughness part of your program is. And he doesn't get a lot of credit for that, but, he was able to mesh the air raid with that tough physical mentality, and I think it yielded something special.
0: So hard to imagine that he's been gone since 2022, but Sonny, I always appreciate you chatting it up and talking to us about him. I love Mike Leach too. Sonny Dykes is the head coach at TCU. They open up against North Carolina week zero in Dublin. Sonny, appreciate you. Thanks for making time for the program the way you always do this time of year. Good luck in that one. I hope we can do it again soon.
2: Yeah, thanks, Jim. It's always good to see you, man. Appreciate you.
0: You too. Appreciate you, Sonny, very much. Much respect. That's a great football coach, great offensive mind. Great conversationalist too. Sonny Dykes joining us on the program. All right, so we were open the rest of the way. We went back to back. You can respond to either one of those interviews. 1-800-636-8686 is your telephone number. Also, you know where to find me, all those other places. I want to talk some more NFL. I want to talk about Anthony Richardson and what's going on with him right now and where that leaves him. Also, that scrap. Raider fan. Did I really see mild-mannered Kirk Cousins up in Max Crosby's grill and both of them thrown out and not allowed to practice the next day? I've got thoughts about that and what that means. All of these things still ahead and your reaction next.
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0: Jim Rome here with your Rome Report. The last guy you want showing up on your doorstep right about now is Journo Pablo Torre. Am I right, Clippers? He's the Pulitzer Prize winner who nailed the Clips for attempting to circumvent the salary cap by having the company Aspiration pay Kawhi Leonard $28 million, allegedly. He's now reporting that Leonard also had a multi-million dollar sponsorship deal with the company Daktronics. Good work if you can get it. You get paid tens of millions of dollars to do nothing at all, allegedly. And why would any of these companies pay Kawhi Leonard, of all people, to promote their product? Has there ever been a less dynamic personality in the history of the world? And has Clipper owner Steve Ballmer sat down with Ramona Shelburne yet to cry that he's the victim and that Daktronics conned him like Aspiration did? I don't know who looks worse here. Ballmer, Commissioner Powder, Kawhi, or Uncle Dennis. I'm taking E, all of the above. I'm Jim Rome. And remember, you can always follow me on Instagram at Jim Rome.
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0: Mick. 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
1: See you over here.

Why? And because it's in the

0: Max does that I can't get with. Hitting the quarterback in practice. Like, in years when the Raiders had arguably the worst quarterback room in the league, then it's almost funny. Then it's like, who cares? Now, the Raiders are finally trying to get aligned behind a long-term franchise quarterback. Hitting the quarterback suddenly is not that funny anymore. It actually was never funny. Sort of funny when they had years where they had nothing but crap in that room. Kirk was actually showing some awesome leadership in getting in the face of the scariest, baddest dudes in the league and telling him, hey, man, cut that crap.
1: Cut the crap.
0: Cut the crap. Get. Cut the crap. Get.
1: This is stupid. Get.
0: Probably after you hit him once, he was pissed.
1: Stop
0: but
1: it
0: after
1: right
0: the
1: now.
0: Second time, he's like, cut the crap.
1: Cut the crap.
0: Stop it.
1: Stop it right
0: Stop
1: now.
0: Stop it right now, Max.
1: This is stupid.
0: I mean, mild-mannered 37-year-old Kirk Cousins getting in Max's face. I mean, what's better than that, actually? And again, Kirk is right. And that's not one of those cases of,
2: right,
0: hey,
2: right.
0: Rome, it's like 180 degrees out there. It's the dog days of summer. Everybody's hot. Everybody's irritable. Everybody's miserable. Yeah, I get that. And that's probably all true. But it doesn't excuse Max

0: 37, one max training camp a hit away from an injury that suddenly makes Fernando Mendoza the week one starter. That's not the Raiders' plan. And it shouldn't be their plan. They're not rushing this guy. They've made it pretty clear, in fact, and this is why they have Kirk Cousins. So they don't need to rush Max out there. You know, we've heard that rap before, that sometimes when you draft a quarterback that highly, you have no choice. You have no other option. You got to play him. They don't want to do that with Mendoza. That's why they have Cousins. That's why they don't need Cousins, where you can get hurt anytime you take the field, but it's more likely that you'll get hurt when you've got a Hall of Famer like Max Crosby bearing down on you. They don't want that. You don't want that plan to get obliterated. And Max, he's one of my favorite athletes ever. I love the guy so much. But he's not a rookie anymore. He can't really help himself, unfortunately, but he's got to help himself. He just can't do that. He can't do that. Hitting the quarterback, your own quarterback, in practice, is just, frankly, it's unprofessional. And I hate to even say that about Max. Like, I don't want that getting back to him, but it really is. He can't hit that guy. And Kirk had every reason to push back hard and say, come on, man. Are you kidding? You know better than that. You are better than that. Now, that said, I'm not with the tin foilers because anytime anything happens, out comes the foil. I'm not with the tin foilers that Max just wants out after the failed Ravens trade. I've heard that theory. Max doesn't give a damn. Max just wants out. Max has not gotten over the fact that the team that he loved, that he never wanted to leave, traded him. I don't buy that for a second at all. I haven't spoken to Max, but if you ask me, he's in a good place. And this is where I'm going to praise the guy beyond all praise. Only Max could go through something like that. Only Max could be in as good a place as he is right now, given what he's had to endure. Just follow me on this. One, the surgery. Two, a team that he loved and never wanted to leave. That's why he was so mad when they took him out of the game or ended his season prematurely. Trading him. Three, getting to the Ravens and getting right in his head like, all right, I get this. It's not what I wanted, but I accept it. Let's go. I'm a Raven. Only to get there and like, whoa, something's off here. Something's not right here. Yeah, you can get on a plane and go back home. We're not doing this. I mean, there's so many things wrong about that. And yet Max is in a great place. Only Max. So I don't buy that for a minute. I think he's exactly where he wants to be. He maybe he is forgiven, but not forgotten. I think that stays with somebody like that. But I think the guy's going to have a huge year. As long as he doesn't maim the quarterback. But this is who he is. This is how he's always practiced. That's what I'm saying. I don't buy this nonsense about he's trying to get dealt. He's still angry. This is not out of character for Max. This is the way he has always practiced. Like I said, this guy practices as he plays. He only has one gear.
1: Practice.
0: He just had another vet call him out on it and say, hey, man, stop. Stop. You're blowing up our plan. We got a good plan here. We're going to have a good year here. We're going to be better. Don't be coming for me like that. You know better. You are better. So I love that Kirk did that and tried to check Max. And then Clint Kubiak checked them both. I don't know that you're changing Max. I just know Max, don't hurt your own quarterback. Save it for the other team. I just don't know that he can. I mean, look how far he is into his career. It's still happening. But I do not for a second think that he's looking for a way out. I think he's great where he is. He's going to play with a giant chip on his shoulder to prove everybody wrong. Even though he loves the Raiders, he's going to want to prove them wrong. He's going to want to prove everybody wrong who says he's not the same player. He's definitely going to want to prove the Ravens wrong. Like, y'all, you got it wrong about me. I got plenty of ball left. And he's going to come out. He always as great as he is. He's never lost that chip. But it's going to be bigger this year. Just save it for the other guy.

0: Max will be fine. Kirk did the right thing. Everybody's fine. Everybody's fine. I just didn't expect those two guys to be going at it. But knowing Max, I probably should have. And even knowing mild-mannered Kirk, I probably should have, because he's seen everything. He's done almost everything. He's not having that. He knows. Until told otherwise, he's QB1, and he's got to lead from the front and set the tone. All right, so Raider fan reaction. When we come back, third hour, looking for an ATP. I want to talk about the Colts situation and a few more quarterback situations, and I've got a few more things to get to. So stay after it. Third hour, straight ahead.
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13: I'm Kate Burdett on the Ohio News Network. In Northwest Ohio, U.S. Representative Marcy Kaptur has been released from the hospital after a car crash last Sunday. Anthony DeFilippo of ONN affiliate WTOL-TV in Toledo has more.
14: She was released on Saturday, and she says so far it's been a rapid recovery, even going as far to thank the emergency crews who helped her on the scene of the crash that day and those who took care of her in the hospital for the just about week that she was in there. Kaptur's team says her campaign manager Keegan Zimmerman was driving their car. He was also taken to the hospital but released the same day and is recovering well. We're told Kaptur will be back to work this week by phone and Zoom and back to Washington next month.
13: The water is back on for Chippewa Lake area residents in Northeast Ohio's Medina County after 20 separate water main breaks disrupted service and closed businesses. Danita Harris of ONN affiliate WKYC-TV in Cleveland has details.
15: The trouble started Friday morning with a major water main break, causing the system to lose pressure and putting more than 300 customers under a boiled water advisory. The initial break caused another 10 to 15 breaks across the county that left homes and businesses without reliable water service, with some businesses forced to close during the weekend. Sanitary engineer Jeremy Sinkle says in part, quote, thankfully our crews were able to isolate the individual leaks, which minimized the number of customers who experienced an interruption in service.
13: I'm Kate Burdett on the Ohio News Network.
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0: All right, so we go into hour number three. Great to have you here. I'm Jim Rome in Southern California. I mean, as I say this, I'm live. You might not be watching it live, but that is the beauty of content on demand, especially on our YouTube channel. You can go back and find any show
1: live
0: that aired prior.
1: From Southern California, this is
0: so
1: the
0: wait, Rome,
1: Jim
0: really?
1: Rome
0: like
1: show.
0: In 2014? No. Dating back to when we started. Dating back to when we started YouTube. Can we go back to 1997, Rome? No. Can we go back to The Night Show? No. What you can do is go back, I don't know, 3 months and go back to when we started our YouTube channel. And, well, no, we had the YouTube channel, but we started to air the show live on the YouTube channel. Live. So you can do that. If you're watching the show on the Rome TV channel, there are other platforms. Really quickly, you can watch the show live. The best way to watch it on the internet is on YouTube. Or Amazon Prime, otherwise. Roku's a monster. TCL, DirecTV, Plex, Samsung TV Plus, Vizio, LG. All amazing platforms with which to watch the show. But only YouTube has chat. And Super Chat. And the ability for you to become a distinguished clone for a nominal fee. So if you want to watch the show, do that. I do not want to neglect our radio partners, all of our radio stations on the Westwood One Sports Network, also Sirius XM. All right, there you go. That's how we do it. Breaking news. The Cowboys. Jerry is spending money. No way. I mean, he will, right? We just never know when or why or on whom. At Rap Sheet reporting, sources, the Cowboys and star defensive lineman Quinnen Williams have agreed to terms on a 3-year, $105.9 million extension to make him one of the highest paid DLs. The deal done by agent Nicole Lynn of Clutch Sports is the largest third contract ever for defensive linemen and secures Williams' future in Dallas. So he's one of the highest paid DLs, one of the highest paid defensive linemen, and one of the worst interviews. Yeah, I'm not going to hold that against you forever, Q. Yes, I will. I know you didn't mean anything by it, but anyway, so Jerry will spend. We just never know when or why or on whom. Like, I wonder if Pick is looking at that like, Yeah, I know he's important, but aren't I important? Even CeeDee Lamb was saying over the weekend, like, Jerry, we're trying to win you Super Bowls. Take care of my guy. Like, CeeDee's not, if you listen to CeeDee and take it at face value, he does not seem to resent it at all. I mean, how are you going to have that little goatee? You know, Dax talking about the goatee. How are they going to have the little goatee? Greatest offense there is. Lamest acronym there is. Goatee, G-O-T-I. Goatee. How are we going to have the goatee without the Pick? Our happy Pick. Pick's handling it all real well. I wonder how he feels after seeing that. At Colorful Commenter is commenting. Quinnen Williams, jungle legend, got the bag. He did. Yeah, I never said he wasn't great. And it's part of the reason why I was so aggravated by that interview. That's why we booked him. Because he's a great young player. I wanted to talk to him. I didn't book him so I could hang up on him. I didn't book him so he could disrespect me and the process. We booked him because we loved him. We booked him because he was a great young player. Of course he got the bag. He's a great player, which is why we wanted to have him on. All right, so there's that breaking news. Raiders, spending some money. Looking at some of your other chat. Looking at it, and I'll get back to it. All right, so new topic, new hour, new topic. So I mentioned earlier, Anthony Richardson. Have you been wondering what's going on at camp with Anthony Richardson? Of course you haven't. Why would you? And you're not alone. The Colts don't even expect anything from Anthony Richardson at camp. So if the Colts don't expect anything, why would anybody else? Case in point, this Pro Football Talk headline from yesterday. Quote, a year after losing the QB1 spot to Daniel Jones in camp, Colts QB Anthony Richardson could lose the QB2 spot to Riley Leonard. And of course, as I mentioned earlier, Riley Leonard did not beat out 44-year-old Philip Rivers. So of course Anthony Richardson could lose the spot to Riley Leonard. He could, and he probably will. And then it wouldn't surprise anybody, I don't think. Look, guys, I want to be careful how I do this, because this is not who I am or what I do. I want to be careful. See, I'm one of the rare guys still. Like, you know how I'm like the last of a dying breed, a single host of a long-form program. I'm also the last of a dying breed that thinks very hard before they say what they say, because there's a responsibility that comes with what I have to say. I'm also different like that. I'm a dying breed. I don't just start puking up whatever comes to mind. I think about it first. So I'm going to think about this before I say this, because I understand the implications of a statement like this, but I'm going to put myself out there. I'm just going to say it. I'm just going to say it. And I'm prepared to stand behind it. And call me a hot take artist if you want. Anthony Richardson was a horrible draft pick. I said it. You know what? I don't regret saying it either. Wild take, I know. Look, we all know the story. The dude was a project coming out. We knew that. He was going to need game time to develop. Actually, time to develop. He had played so little college ball. And he was going to need time to develop. But they didn't, as I mentioned earlier with Fernando Mendoza, you don't want to rush a guy out there. And they did. And of course, he wasn't ready. And then he got hurt. And then some crazy injuries, and then some really bad play, and he took himself out of a game because he was tired. Like, this guy did all the wrong things. And again, he was not ready. They were betting on his crazy athleticism and his size and some it and some flashes they saw in college. And they took a big swing, and it was a bad bet and a bad draft pick. So we don't really know what he is. We think we do. The Colts apparently do. But what we know most of all, like again, the guy's only 24. He's only 24. Fit and situation. Maybe this guy can reboot someplace else. Maybe there's something there. The only thing we really, really, really know about this guy is that he should not be left alone with an exercise band. So, this much we do know. There's no big mystery why he's still a Colt, even though he requested a trade. I mentioned that earlier. He was on record, like, I'd like a trade. And he said so back in February. I would like to be dealt. I need a new situation. But he hasn't been dealt. That was in February. We're now on August 10th. He's still a Colt. He seems to be a little confused by that. To quote Kyle Shanahan to AR, it's confusing because it's confusing. Only to you, my dude.
2: It's confusing because it's confusing.
0: It's not. Your whole deal is confusing still. Not the AR deal, though. That's not confusing. That's not confusing to anybody but AR. See, AR seems a little baffled at the lack of trade buzz. So let's see if we can help him out.
3: I haven't really even talked to my agent about that recently. I haven't talked to Ballard or anybody about that recently, so I'm not necessarily sure what's going on with that, but I'm just here right now, you know, trying to make sure I can, you know, stamp my foot on this team and, you know, just be the best version of myself I can be for the team.
0: You're not sure what's going on with that? You're not sure what's going on with a trade request that you made several months ago. But to be fair, you haven't talked to your agent about it. And apparently the GM's not coming around to talk to you about it. All right, my guy. I know you don't know what's going on, but I think I do. No, I haven't talked to your agent either, nor the GM, nor you. But I'm pretty sure I know what's going on. I'm pretty sure I know why neither your agent nor Chris Ballard has brought this up to you. You know, that whole thing about the trade buzz, where the trade stands? The reason they're not talking to you about trade interest is because there is none. There's nothing to talk about. They have nothing to bring up with you. My guy, somebody has to actually want you for there to be a trade. That way, they can get on the phone, follow me on this, and say, we offer X for Anthony Richardson. But nobody's doing that. You can't just request a trade and then have a trade magically materialize. That's not how that works. It takes two for a trade to happen. Sometimes more than two, but a minimum of two. There has to be another team that actually wants you for a trade to happen. And unfortunately for you, my dude, why would anybody give up anything for you right now? Why? I mean, not to be a jerk, but why would anybody give up anything for you right now? Not even a bag of footballs and a kicking tee. You're in the last year of a rookie contract. So anybody who actually is interested can get you for free after the season. Or more likely, whenever the Colts cut you, which feels like could come any second now. So why would anybody trade for you when they know that you're going to be free and clear? They know that you can't beat out Riley Leonard and that they're not going to want you around. They're going to cut you. So that's why you don't know what's going on. I'm here to tell you what's going on. That's what's going on. There is no dialogue. There is no interest. There is no bidding war, my guy. Now, again, what I'm saying is, I'm not saying this guy's washed. I'm not saying his career is already over. Again, he's only 24. Now, there was a report that his vision was still actually impaired from that rubber band incident. Man, I hope that's not true. He's only 24. There's still a lot of raw talent there. I don't doubt that somebody will at least kick the tires in the future. There's just no way for anybody to give up any kind of asset for him right now. Why would you? That's all I'm saying. And him wondering why there's no trade buzz or movement is frankly goofy as hell. Because it's very obvious why. And it's not because I don't know, because I haven't spoken to my agent. You haven't spoken to your agent because there's nothing to talk to your agent about. To me, a better question would be this. Who will be out of the league first? AR or my dude Will Levis? Because it seems to me both are kind of hanging on. It would seem to me that my guy Levis would be the first out because we don't fully know what we have in AR, but we're pretty well convinced what we have in Levis. I just hope that's not true. In fact, to the contrary, I hope my guy Will Levis plays in the NFL for his entire life. I hope he plays as long as Tom Brady. The Shield should give this guy a lifetime contract right now because this dude is absolute box office every single time he steps onto the field. Practice included, especially practice. And he proved me right once again. Didn't I have this conversation about him last week? Check it. No sooner than I had this conversation about him last week, my man was out here memeing himself again in a training camp practice over the weekend. Look at this. If you're watching on our stream, sniper. That right there is the ultimate sniper. Sniper. Oh, there's nobody within 10 yards of the guy and he's falling. He put himself on skates. He crossed himself over. Like, I've never seen anything like it. Only this guy's capable of this. Only. He's like on his own. He's in his own red zone, practically, and just went down like he got hit with some sniper fire when nobody touched him. ML football quote, Will Levis. with a clean pocket, it may be over. Heartbreak, heartbreak, heartbreak. Oh, bro, I'm with you. Exactly. The pocket could not have been cleaner. It's almost like he's wearing that red jersey and the opposition thinks we're not allowed to touch him. He's got a red jersey. ML Football nailed it. Will Levis with a clean pocket, it may be over. And three broken heart emojis. I'm with you, man. I hope not. It better not be. It better not be. But when he's doing things like that, add it to the reel. Hang it in the rafters next to the rest of his genius body of work. Right up there with him spidying the entire stadium in a loss. This is exactly why I had his back last week, and I agreed. There are not 32 better quarterbacks. He said that. He got up the podium and just, with all the swagger in the world, said, I know there aren't 32 better quarterbacks than me. I know there aren't. I agree, my guy. There are not 32 better quarterbacks. For team content, no one's even close. I'm not sure anyone has ever been a better quarterback for team content than Will Levis. My dude might be competing hard with Anthony Richardson for worst quarterback flop in recent memory. Not even really, because AR was taken fourth overall. But I'm telling you, when it comes to team content, nobody will ever be able to touch Will Levis. When it comes to team content, no! Levis is Tom Brady, Peyton Manning, Joe Montana, and Terry Bradshaw all rolled into one. In fact, you know what? He's better at what he does than any of those guys were at what they did. Levis is a better meme than Brady ever was a quarterback. All right? He better be around. He better be around forever. I hated to see that, but I'd love to see that. They should follow that guy around all day long. From the time Will steps out of his house, there should be people waiting on the curb going, You're the goat, my brother. I'll do it. I got you, Will. Don't ever go. Most of all, never change, but don't ever go. You are the goat. Never mind. I mean, you know me. I've never put anything in my coffee. I may start putting mayo in. If it means keeping him around, I will drop mayo in my coffee. Even though that sounds like ass. I will eat bananas with the peels. I will walk and fall over myself with nobody near me. I will do everything he does just to keep this guy around. AR, my guy, you're on your own. Don't jack with Levis. I don't want to be in a world where I don't see what Will Levis is doing, even though I haven't seen anything from him since 2024. I don't want to be in a world where he's not in the NFL. Shame is 27. Quote, we're with Max. We see no problem with hitting Cousins, Mississippi residents. Bro, like that's not funny even. Inbred smack generally is not, but that's like bad inbred smack. That's inbred smack that doesn't even make sense. Oh, you mean getting with Cousins? Oh, I see what you did there, Seamus. You mean tapping Cousins. That's what you're saying. Still not funny. I mean, do I look like I'm stifling laughter? Look at me. Look at me, Seamus. Do I look like I'm having fun? No, I'm having as much fun or as little fun as I look like I'm not having. Because I've been here for a long minute. I've heard every incest joke. It's not funny. The Sandlot's in. We have the autumn wind. The chat does not. War radio clones. Hell yeah, war radio clones. Hell yes, war radio clones. You're right. The chat's not getting this epic autumn wind. And, as always, without the radio, there is no chat. Without the radio, there is no TV. Without the radio, there is no life. The world has changed. I still love radio. I will always love radio. Because without radio, none of these other things exist. All right, so how about some ATPs? Anybody want to ask me or Alvy or Tommy or Hattie or whoever's in the XCR? I don't know who's in there. I can't see. The camera still doesn't work. Ask any of us anything and just shoot it on over. We're not done yet. Other things that I still want to get to. How about Monte Ellis with that wild take? Comparing himself to Steph Curry. We can talk about that. DeAndre Hopkins had a wild take and then deleted it. Mike McCarthy, pure joy to reunite with Aaron Rodgers. Oh, and then I actually like this one. Nick, if you're in there, XCR. I want to flash back to 1995 at Chavez Ravine. There was a wild, wild night. Dodger Jim wants to flash back. I was not there that night. I wish I was. All of that still ahead. 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
4: Last year's top three picks are shining at camp. Titans QB Cam Ward, Jaguars two-way man Travis Hunter, and Giants edge rusher Abdul Carter. Could super sophomore campaigns be on the way for this trio? Westwood One Sports.
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0: lot of amazing days over the years. Welcome back. A lot of amazing days over the years at Chavez Ravine. And I say that not just at Dodger Gym, but there have been a lot of amazing days. Amazing days. Some of the most historic days in baseball history. Not lately. By the way, Tarek Skubal had best win his Dodger home debut this evening against Kansas City. Because the Dodgers are bleeding profusely. They are hemorrhaging. Now, a lot of baseball left. They still have a nice fat lead over Arizona in the West. Not as fat as it was. But now you got KC. You got KC, and you've got Tarek Skubal. And Skubal's making his debut for the Dodgers at home. It's bobblehead night. I mean, it's all right there. Exactly what the doctor ordered. Best win that game. But the point of this is not that. Just want to make that point. Best win tonight. But there have been a lot of amazing, amazing nights at Dodger Stadium. This right here is not one of them. It kind of is in a way, but not the way that they want it to be. Unless you would consider a forfeiture. They actually forfeited a game. A major league game. They forfeited. Check this out. ESPN Insights. Chaos in Los Angeles. On this day in 1995, MLB's most recent forfeit occurred after Dodger fans. Can we actually roll that as video? Let's do that instead.
1: There's that great temptation to throw the ball on the field and maybe poke an eye out. Thursday night at the Dodgers game, it was ball day, Brett.
2: Okay. Oh, they gave away autographed balls tonight, and now they're showering into right field. Right,
0: so if you're watching on the video, you can see it. Dodgers cards. There's my guy, Tommy Lasorda, arguing with umpire. It was baseball night. So they gave away. There's Mondy. No, that's Karros, actually. There's Mondy. Mondy. How about the flashback? So the fans are really unhappy. No way. You give away baseballs, thousands of baseballs. What do you think the fans are going to do with them? In a game like that where things are not going their way, of course those baseballs are going to end up on the field. Good thing it wasn't bat night. Sam Bowie knife night. Brian Jordan. Remember Brian Jordan? Brian Jordan used to come on this program. Brian Jordan played in the NFL and Major League Baseball. He was that guy. Look at the final by forfeit. If you're watching on the stream, 2-1. They lose, but the final by forfeit, look at the loss. None other than Hideo Nomo. He was dealing too. Nomo was filthy. He was nasty. So that was something. That was Craig Kilborn on ESPN 1995. Giving away baseballs, and what do you know? They all end up on the field. Brian Jordan's looking up like he wants to fight the entire stadium. Understandably. That's why you probably don't want to give away baseballs. All right, so that was 1995. Chavez Ravine. Dodger Gym with a memory. How about this? There's something kind of wild. There's always something kind of wild on the internet. Right away, I saw this, and I said to Tom this morning, as always, as we do every morning, either he'll see something, I'll see something. We'll both see the same thing at the same time. And now, because whenever you see something wild, you're like, real or fake? Real or fake? Look at these idiots. Sorry, guys, but this is pretty idiotic. Check out these dudes on a golf course where it's coming down. Man, it's... Let me roll this video, if you don't mind. Go ahead. Bro. Watch it again. All right, so if you're listening on the radio, what's going on is it's... These guys were on a golf course, and it's raining hard. And this one dude off to the side under a tree... presumably trying to get shelter from the rain. And he's got his phone and he's laughing. It's all fun and games and hilarious until lightning hits the golf cart. You're not so funny then, is it? He's filming. Did the guy actually rolling the tape get hit by the lightning? Somebody got hit by lightning. The golf cart got hit by lightning. This is why they don't want you out there. I don't know if that course, this is in Cincinnati on Friday. I don't know if they said, hey, obviously it was okay to be on the course for a time, or these guys wouldn't have been on the course. But I know, like, Midwest weather, I know this from being in Wisconsin, even in the summertime, it changes, and it changes quickly, and it changes violently. This guy I thought was pretty humorous, like, yeah, we're getting wet, it's pouring. And then, bam, a lightning strike hits the golf cart. Maybe the golf cart is stuck. Okay, that's what it is. It's in the mud. It's in the wet. It's in... Okay, I think what's going on here is, now that I'm watching this, the golf cart is stuck. He thinks it's hilarious. And then I think the guy filming it actually is struck by lightning and not the golf cart. Let's see that again. Yeah, you see the guy go down. So apparently he's all right. Yeah, that's what it says. He was struck on the arm, but is recovering and tells me he is unbelievably lucky. Yes, you are, dude. Yes, you are. All right, so maybe idiotic is a little strong. I wouldn't have been out there, but maybe when they went out there, it wasn't pouring like that, and then it changed, and then they tried to get out, and then the golf cart got stuck, and that guy thought it was funny until all of a sudden he got electrocuted by lightning. What are the odds? I mean, actually, what are the odds of somebody getting hit by lightning? Obviously much greater in that weather. Sounded like he was holding up his nine, though, right? But he was holding up his phone. That's crazy. Crazy. Also, something else. I don't know if I'm going to get into this right now, but just a thought. Man, I am still kicking myself for being positive on soccer for the last several years. Like, I had it right. I had it right back in those days. All along, I'm thinking, man, I'm so mature. I'm so evolved. I understand the beautiful game now. I open my mind up to it. I'm actually really proud of myself. No, I'm not. I'm ashamed of myself. I'm furious with myself. I had it right all along. Soccer's been doing nothing but soccer since the group stage. And it's not just the U.S. team. It's everywhere. And it happened again. Did you see that dude? That Brazilian goal scorer who celebrated a goal that was not a goal by jumping a fence. Watch this guy into a hidden tunnel. Watch him. He's baby Jessica. It's like the guy went right down a well. Sky Sports Football has it. This is incredible. I've seen some lame soccer celebrations. This dude scored and jumped over a fence into... like a tunnel. Like that had to be fake. That had to be staged. This dude went into a tunnel only for VAR to rule the goal out. Not only did this guy risk his life by going over a fence into a tunnel. Like, I can't even, how did that guy go there? And why is there a tunnel there? What's in the tunnel? It's like there's a dude standing there as if to say, don't come over the fence here. Like there's a guy guarding the tunnel as if to say, don't do it. So this dude jumps into the tunnel. The fans are like, oh my God, what did he do? Look at the fan. The fan reaction is incredible. And then luckily he gets back out. Like, I'm good. I meant that. He's not hurt. Hope that was worth it. It wasn't even a goal. I'm like, did they go in after this guy, like with the jaws of life? Did they send the first responders in to get him out with a crane? Was it like baby Jessica? Was he in there for like 40 days? Did the first responders have to rappel down? Was he in there for weeks without food or water? Was he running out of oxygen? Did they have to dig a second tunnel to burrow in sideways to get him? And here I am going, oh, yeah, soccer's the beautiful game. Soccer's incredible. No, it's not. This dude could have jumped anywhere else right into the tunnel. No! His teammate behind him is like, hey, man, great play. No! He's an adult baby.
3: No!
0: Jessica. Bro, I hope that was worth it. But you know what? I know it wasn't. You know how I know? Because the goal didn't count. So you went over a fence and nearly plunged to your death in a tunnel. And by the way, soccer, maybe stick a piece of plywood over the tunnel. At least during the game. That is so awesome. Just stick a piece of plywood over it. Anything. So some idiot who thinks he scored a goal, who didn't score a goal, doesn't jump the fence and nearly plunge to his death. I love the way some dude jumped in right after him. Like, hey, moron. You know who's a real moron? Me. Oh, man, soccer's great. Soccer's cool. I like soccer. I'm glad this guy lived, honestly. So why don't you go ahead and get him his orange slices, get him his Capri Sun, get him a nice sandwich bag so he can bag up his blood and urine and throw it at himself or whoever dug that tunnel. What is that tunnel? What is that? What function does that tunnel serve, soccer fan? This guy's like, hey, man, I'm the best. Nah, not really. Hey, Pele, why don't you look where you're jumping? This dude, that video is amazing. Hey, Messi. I don't remember Messi ever jumping into a tunnel after a goal that didn't count. Fans are like losing their bleep. Like, what did this guy just do? VAR. VAR ruled the goal out. Crying emoji, crying emoji, crying emoji. Soccer gonna soccer. All right, when we come back, some quick hits for you. How about some ATPs for me? That'd be great. I'm not asking for a lot, just ask the pros. Ask us anything you want. That segment, a final segment, is next.
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5: 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Westwood One Sports.
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11: People don't realize that glaucoma is one of the leading causes of blindness.
12: Because there are often no early symptoms, nearly half of those with glaucoma may not even know they have it until vision loss has occurred.
13: I was diagnosed with normal tension glaucoma in July of 2020. And what we found out at that point was I had already lost 40% of my sight. And you think, it only affects people that are, you know, 75 or older, retired, grandparents. And that's not the reality of it.
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Brian in San Pedro asks, what has more obstructed views, Highmark Stadium or posts from clones on the show from X? What can I say, man? People love chat. We're not obstructing. Hey, butthurt ex-posters. We're not obstructing your posts. We see them. But chat's coming fast and furious, and they're just more energetic right now. At the Sandlot, Jim, did your assistant gift you one of these after the lockout? That's funny. She did not.

0: somebody's in the house. So I went to the backyard. Somebody's been casing the joint. They waited for me, and they locked the door. So I'm looking through the windows, looking for somebody ransacking the house. Somehow I locked the door myself. So, no, she didn't. That was funny. There was a picture of somebody with a key in a little container that goes in the ground. No, but I have been utterly paranoid every single time I've gone outside since. Like, I close the door like this, as gently as possible. And then I check it. Now I've got, like, Tourette's about the door. I'm, like, opening it and closing it, opening it and closing it, opening and closing it. And those are the times where I don't bring a key to the backyard. I'm only out there for 5 minutes. Just long enough to go in the pool after a workout. And no, she did not, but I should have one of those. Yo, Tan Man, this ATP is for AD. Yo, AD, what's good? What about UC Santa Cruz made you want to attend there? Also, when you were there, were they still using the pass-fail system as opposed to regular A through F grades? Thanks. San Frisco Mario, were UC Santa Cruz being an underrated UC? Yo, AD, what's good?
1: AD, what's good, baby?
2: Hey, Jim.
0: Hey, Avi. So,
2: you know,
0: go ahead.
2: Santa Cruz is ideally rated. I don't think it was over or under, but good question. Let me read it again. What about Meiji? So here was the thing. I applied to a bunch of UC schools, and I actually chose Santa Cruz kind of on a whim. It was the one school I didn't see. If that makes any sense.
0: No, that makes no sense. Why would you do that?
2: UCLA was too close. My brother went to UCLA. It was too close.
0: I get that.
2: Actually, to add to that, I actually wanted to go to San Diego, but they denied me. So I got into UCLA, Santa Barbara, Santa Cruz.
0: Right back in the day that UCLA took you, but not UCSD.
2: That's
0: because UCLA is like damn near, no offense, Tommy, Columbia now. Like, UCLA is practically an Ivy.
2: Now, It was a lot easier back then, but yeah, UCLA, I just assumed that I was going to get into San Diego. So I had friends. Yeah.
0: Poor assumption, Alvin.
2: And then I got the small letter. I'm like, huh, this is kind of odd. And yeah, it was a manual buzzer and a tiny letter. I'll say this. It definitely wasn't because of the pass-fail system. I kind of thought that was way overboard.
0: Did you, by the way, when you went, did they have that?
2: They did, and it was a joke. It was like you would get a report card, and it'd be like a 50-page dissertation. And it would be like teachers, like, some of them would, like, kind of didn't take it seriously, so it was like the same sentences if you
0: if sort of like terrible. The students, I bet, since it was either pass, fail.
2: I mean, some kids,
0: I bet nobody it. Did.
2: And actually, people would actually come up to me and say, no, that's it. They would say they actually went to Santa Cruz because of the pass-fail system.
0: Wow.
2: And because they loved, because Alvin, it's like having 6 or 7 letters of recommendation. And you could, no, trust me, nobody, I didn't get this job because of pass-fail, like, recommendations from the teachers.
0: Yeah, so. Yes, you did, Alvin. Don't you remember when you applied? I said, let me see all those letters of rec that you got from UC Santa Cruz for your pass-fail.
2: I read all of them, Alvin.
0: I had a whole stack of them. I read them all. That's what got you this job. You're wrong.
2: We had it in high school, in grammar school. I don't see why it wouldn't work in Santa Cruz, but, you know, Santa Cruz liked to be different. The banana slug thing was kind of cool and whatnot, but I just liked it because it was the farthest away, it was closer to the beach, and it was down to the wire, like it was last second.
0: No, it wasn't. You found out you didn't get in the school you wanted to get into, and then
2: that was after we got the San Diego. Like, yeah, what was up with that San Diego? What did I do wrong there? But yeah, that was
0: you didn't do anything wrong. You just didn't do enough right.
2: It was that was.
0: It's a hard school. That's a good school.
2: That's where I met Mill, and you know.
0: There it is. All is well that ends well.
2: Go Slugs. Thanks, Jim.
0: 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My thanks to Josh Pate. It was great. Sonny Dykes, great. XR4TI, great. You clones, mid. No, just kidding. Y'all were good. Have a great day. Tomorrow on the program, let's take a look. Jason McCourty.

0: among others. Hey, have a great day. Thank you very much for watching and listening and engaging. See you tomorrow. We're out.
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13: I'm Kate Burdett on the Ohio News Network. The investigation into an apartment fire in Canton revealed two deaths. Danita Harris of ONN affiliate WKYC-TV in Cleveland reports.
14: A fire broke out in one of the units at the Skyline Terrace Apartments around 10 o'clock yesterday morning, but it is the discovery firefighters made once they arrived on scene that's leaving neighbors in shock. Crews found two women dead inside one of the apartments. Canton police have identified them as 42-year-old Katina Spells and 31-year-old Cortini Yeager. Investigators say both suffered severe burns and appeared to have injuries not related to the fire. At this time, Canton police are asking anyone with information to come forward. An investigation is now underway.
13: And a Southwest Ohio grocery store was evacuated following an alleged threat of violence. ONN's Brianna Albizu has details.
15: Late yesterday afternoon, the Hamilton Kroger at 1474 Main Street was evacuated after an employee's call to 911. They said that there was someone inside the store threatening to shoot up the place. The store management used the store's PA system to instruct shoppers to abandon their carts and leave the store immediately. Panicked crowds were seen in the lots as a massive armed police response followed to isolate the shooter. An investigation concluded that the response was unnecessary and actually strained resources.
13: I'm Kate Burdett on the Ohio News Network.
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1: 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I think I still know how to do this radio thing. Brad, I don't know about you, man. Welcome back. We were both on vacation for the last week. Yeah. I was unplugged as I've ever been. I got to be, I didn't tweet a damn thing in the last like 8-9 days down at the Jersey Shore. I don't know. I know you've been tweeting up a storm, getting folks ready for fantasy football. So you've been much more plugged in than I have. But man, we are, we've got a Hall of Fame game in the books that we can get to. I know it's been a couple of days since then, but Carson Beck looked freaking great. But either way, it's been over a week. It's been like plus 10 plus days since you and I have been on the air together, my brother. So how the hell have you been as we now start the sprint towards the NFL and college football seasons?
2: Oh, I've been splendid. I've been spectacular. My liver right now is as wide as the state of Texas because there was a lot of imbibing going on at Casa de Evans while I was on vacacion for the week. But as you said, I did stay plugged in as much as possible. I envy your situation. I wish I could escape and get away. But man, I got a fantasy football draft coming up this weekend. As a matter of fact, at Casa de Evans. I had a lousy year last season in the Red Grange Invitational. I need to exact my revenge. So the research, your boy's been after it, and more than just the tequila, my friend.
1: That's good to hear. That is good to hear. We got some fantasy news and notes, and obviously NFL bunch of news coming out here, including a big bag for Quinn and Williams that we're going to get to. But it's been over a week since you and I were both on the air, and it's been nearly a full month since our entire crew has been together. You, me, producer Brandon Combs, our video producer Monty, Michael Montgomery. So it is good to be back, all of us together. And if you have been listening or tuning in over the last couple of weeks, shout out to all the folks that have been filling in for us, both on the air and behind the scenes. But Brad and I are basically going to be on now, with the exception of a day or two here or there, every day for the next 5, 6, 7 months in a row, talking all things NFL, college football, baseball, is we've got some incredible pennant races, division races, National League MVP race. We've got a bunch of stuff going on in the sporting world, and we're going to give it to you every single day, unfiltered, with our unbiased, for the most part, opinions. But in case you've been tuning in, you can get the show every Monday through Friday. That's where we are, 6 to 11 p.m. Eastern. 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Well, Brad, we do have one preseason game in the books, and 30 teams have yet to even play a preseason game. And yet, my friend, we've already got injuries galore to some of the game's biggest and some of the game's most up-and-coming receivers. And I want to start in your neck of the woods here, because Malik Nabers, it looks like there's really good news around him. And as a Giants fan, I freaking love that. And there are some good news on some other receivers. But man, when it comes to some receivers like Alec Pierce, when it comes to receivers like Zay Flowers, Mike Evans, and when it comes to Luther Burden, maybe not so good news here. Let's start with your neck of the woods in Chicago. Luther Burden, the Bears' second-year receiver, who's coming off of a pretty good rookie season where he had over 650 yards and 2 touchdowns, but exploded onto the scene at the end of the season. Groin injury on Saturday in practice, got tangled up with corner Tyreek Stevenson, and Ian Rappaport says he will, quote, expected to be miss a little time. Now that has kind of surface to about a month, according to CBS Sports. But according to the Bears, they're hopeful he'll be ready for week one. And you throw this into the mix with the news on Rome Odunze. And by the news, I mean everything that he's been telling us himself, the new normal coming off the stress reaction in his foot, the heel injury that he's kind of been, that he had been dealing with all of last season. Doesn't sound great as a Bears fan when you hear a guy that's in his mid-20s talk about a new normal with his foot. And you look at this offense in general with Caleb Williams on the cover of Madden, the comeback, Iceman, whatever the hell you guys wanted to call him, that he tried to get trademarked for himself, and just a sensational Bears season that was last year. I've been on the record saying I feel regression is coming. And for Luther Burden, who was supposed to take a big step forward, and a lot of people think this guy is the number one receiver on this team, he's going to miss basically the rest of preseason. And it's they're hopeful that he's going to be ready for week one, but I'd say that that's not 100%. This is kind of throwing some dark clouds over the Windy City here in terms of just how explosive this offense is going to be out of the gate. This is kind of a pretty decent-sized red flag for me. I don't know about you.
2: Well, it's not a harbinger of terrible things to come. At least I pray as a Chicago Bears fan. If it indeed is the case, go ahead and I better order like 5 or 6 different kegs of Goose Island to try to numb the pain this fall. But look, I will say this about Luther Burden. He's going to miss a little bit of time. It's preseason. He was humble before that injury. He was ascending with a flaming arrow. Everybody in the fantasy football community especially was head over heels in love with him, especially me. I drafted him in a couple of experts leagues I've already committed to this season, and I'm not budging off my projection. I still feel he is going to be a top 20 fantasy wide receiver this year, which means even if he starts off this season rather gingerly, and you know, week one as the Bears take on the Carolina Panthers on the road there in Charlotte, maybe he doesn't play in that game, or maybe he slowly ramps up, only plays like 40-50% of the snaps in that contest. It's not going to derail the rest of the season. He is still going to be the binky, the safety blanket underneath for Caleb Williams. He's expand the route tree, can run every route in the book. He was top 5 last season in yards per route run, and that is an excellent predictor. That stat alone of future wide receiver success, and he was catching everything in sight so far in Bears training camp. He was all the rage. He was earning all the headlines on a regular basis. Now, you know, I've cooled in terms of my somewhat disdain for Odunze and that new normal that he said. I think that's a little bit overblown. I've seen some of the film that's come out of training camp. You see the explosivity. He's still got that step. He's been making some big plays as well. Honestly, the big winner in all of this is going to be Colson Loveland, who, like I said, could be the number one of tight end ones overall this season. He might be able to best Brock Bowers. He might be able to best Trey McBride across the board in his overall production. He is going to be indispensable to a guy that's going to be leaned on early. Maybe you're going to see 7, 8, 9, 10 targets consistently for the first several weeks of the season as Burden gets back up to 100%. And with Odunze really the only reliable receiving weapon in this offense there. So, look, I understand the concerns that are out there. I know where you stand on my Bears. Them regressing and taking a step back, but Odunze's going to be all good, my babies, my brothers and sisters that are out there. I think it's going to be virtually all systems go in week one. So again, if you got a fantasy draft coming up this weekend, like I do, go the extra mile, go the extra dollar, and if anything, embrace the discount because he was a guy that was going steadily in round 4. Now you may be able to grab him round 6. Round 7 of some of those 12-team drafts, and that, my friend, will be a steal of a deal come January.
1: 310-840-4910, and just in terms of that week one game against the Carolina Panthers, look, I know everybody, you, me, and our mothers, and everybody will be overreacting to whatever happens in week one, but oh, yeah. Now, Bears, field goal favorite against the Carolina Panthers, Brad. If that offense gets stuck in neutral because Luther Burden is not 100% up to speed or, God forbid, doesn't even play because this groin injury doesn't progress as normally as they would hope for, or Rome Odunze doesn't look explosive, and all of a sudden, now the Bears are having to rely on Colston Loveland to do everything in terms of the pass catching, or, God forbid, Khalif Raymond. Or the rookie Xavion Thomas, who I know has been a little bit banged up in training camp, but isn't expected to miss much time at all. The 3rd-round draft pick from LSU. You know, again, somebody that is doubting the Bears this year, like myself, Got a little bit more ammo if things don't get off to a good start right away against the reigning NFC South champions in the Carolina Panthers. Let's talk about another team here really quickly, because again, there have been plenty of wide receiver injuries, from things that, well, maybe the guy misses a day or two to, with Luther Burden, he's expected to miss close to a month. That puts him right up against the start of the regular season. There are certain teams where it doesn't necessarily affect them that great of a deal. For me, I think the Chicago Bears, they would be affected greatly if Luther Burden is not 100% or even has to miss some time in the regular season. Another team that really cannot afford any more bad news on the injury front, especially when it comes to their receivers, is the Indianapolis Colts. And Brad, we know that Alec Pierce has been coming back from the surgically repaired ankle, and he has reportedly been moving around gingerly and barely practicing so far in training camp. Remember, they gave him the big bucks this offseason. The Colts traded away Michael Pittman to the Steelers, and the guy that's supposed to be their number two receiver this year, Josh Downs, he's sidelined with a groin setback. He worked on the side at practice yesterday, but again, kind of that, oh, he's going to miss a little time day to day. Shane Steichen, the head coach of the Colts, does not consider it serious. And also, let's not forget, Keenan Allen is still a free agent. The Colts could sign him. They could have signed Stephon Diggs. He's now with the Washington Commanders. The Colts, their top two receivers right now, neither of them are healthy. Let's not forget Daniel Jones is coming back from a torn Achilles. I'm not a big believer in your Bears. I am the opposite of a believer when it comes to the Colts this year. I think they could maybe win as few as five games and could be downright terrible. And the injury news from their wide receiver room is not doing anything to help their matter. This is not a good sign of things to come for the Colts.
2: Yeah, I don't have any faith in Ashton Doolin and Nick Westbrook-Ikhine. Those are the guys that are down on the depth chart at wide receiver for the My Little Ponies of Central Indiana. And I'm kind of with you, man. Look, do I have Daniel Jones in a fantasy keeper league this upcoming weekend? Yes, I do. It's a super flex. And in other words, you start two quarterbacks. I am praying that he's able to stay upright. And I'm praying that I'm not wasting my $2 on him this season. But yeah, the concerns are warranted. Alec Pierce is not moving around very well. And this was always a concern of mine coming off that ankle repairman via surgery the offseason. And the road to recovery has had a lot of bumpy roads for him. And, you know, they claim he's only a couple of weeks away, but we have heard that before from earlier this summer. And it's still like, move the goalpost 2 weeks by 2 weeks by 2 weeks. You know, what kind of strength, if he is active week one against the Baltimore Ravens at home in the Circle City, is Alec Pierce going to be? Is it going to be 50, 60, 70%? Is he going to be full go? Is he even going to be available? And that could be a bit far-fetched. We shall see. Could be a little bit rusty and dusty, to say the least, given the slow ramp-up of Josh Downs and the tender love muscle like Luther Burden. Hopefully, it's going to be properly massaged, and he can return to action in short order. A lot of people feeling he's going to soak up a ton of targets this year, but yeah, he's got to be on the field and upright. Similar to the Bears, I said Colson Loveland stands to benefit. How about Tyler Warren? It doesn't really seem like a lot of people are talking about Ty Warren enough. That guy balled out in his rookie campaign. He could be good for 1,000 receiving yards this season and could have a real breakthrough campaign, because he can run every round the tree. He can bust you up the seam, bust you down the sidelines. He's got the complete skill set to thrive, and he could be the money man early on in the season for Daniel Jones. But let's call a spade a spade. Honestly, dude, this team, you know who's going to benefit? It's Jonathan Taylor. Ball of belly, left, right, up the middle, what, 30, 35 times a game? If Pierce and Downs are out, that's the formula for Indianapolis. And as long as they're competitive and that defense can hold up, they may be a bottom 10 unit. So big question mark there. Taylor will be the main attraction offensively for this team this year.
1: Yeah, but is that sustainable, though, right? I mean, we're talking probably about it. You can't have an offense completely relying upon two players. You know, as good as Tyler Warren looks like he could be going into his second season, as great of a rookie season as he had, and Jonathan Taylor, you and I both agree, top five running back in the NFL, no question. Like, if you've got to split, you know, the touches between those two guys, because Alec Pierce won't start the season healthy, he's still on the PUP list. And like you said, You know, Chris Ballard said, oh, he's about a week into training camp. Well, we're more than that. We're a week and a half. He still hasn't resumed practicing. He's doing some light individual, like he's not practicing. You know, they have a preseason opener on Thursday. We got preseason football on Thursday here, Brad. They got a joint practice with the Patriots tomorrow. So we're already almost, we're 2-3 weeks into training camp nearly. And the Colts don't have their number one receiver who's even stepped foot on the practice field. Their number two receiver's got a groin setback, and we'll see if he's going to practice tomorrow. Like, you got to get this offense rolling here. I know we make so much. Sometimes we make a big deal out of nothing with preseason, and sometimes these guys don't even play or they play limited reps, not nearly like how they used to. But still, you know, again, I know there's 17 games. There's 18 weeks, and it feels like almost anybody can recover from an 0-2 start. I don't think the Colts can. I don't think the Colts have room to get off to a rocky start because their receivers were injured and their timetables were longer than they expected. And again, Chris Ballard, his job is on the line this year. He gave a combined, what was the total value of those contracts? Over $200 million to his quarterback coming off a torn Achilles and to his receiver who, days after he signed his contract, needed ankle surgery that he hasn't fully recovered yet from. So what are we doing? They better hope that Alec Pierce is ready to go in 30 days from now. Otherwise, man, a bad start for the Colts, it might doom their season, and it might doom the entire front office. Because I know Carly Urse Gordon, she ain't messing around. If this season is a failure, she'll clean freaking house.
2: Yeah, I'm going to say this. Look, I'm admittedly a gambling man, and I'm looking at the first 3 weeks of the regular season for the Indianapolis Colts. Here it is, folks. Again, at home, week one against the Baltimore Ravens, L. Week two, on the road at the Kansas City Chiefs, L. Week three, at home against the Houston Texans, arguably the most vaunted defense in the National Football League. L, L, and L again. They're going to be catching all kinds of L's because, again, with the offensive ills that we just described that are afflicting this team, I still feel as well defensively they're going to be a sieve with all the healthy bodies. And if any kind of injuries mount there, they're going to be even worse. I think they're going to be a bottom 10 unit. Mike Clady, ESPN, has them projected to win 8.5 games this year. Snowball's chance, you know what? They reach 9 games. I think at best you're looking at 7. I think you're right, man. You said 5 wins? I think is spot on with the Indianapolis Colts, who are already snake bitten by the menacing, the daunting, just the irreplaceable injury imp who's just got a thirst for flesh at all times.
1: 310-840-4910. So again, your thoughts on the mounting injuries for both the Chicago Bears and the Indianapolis Colts, especially as it pertains to their wide receiver room. Luther Burden, second-year receiver for the Bears, was going to challenge Rome Odunze to be the number one receiver on this team, out for a month. Josh Downs, groin setback. Alec Pierce hasn't even come off the PUP list yet. And the Colts still looking to rebound from that disastrous second half of the year a season ago. Your thoughts on those injuries and on those teams? Which team do you think is still a playoff team out of the Bears and the Colts? We'll take your phone calls and your texts on that, 310-840-4910. And Brad, we'll also take your tweets. You can tweet the show at BetMGM tonight. You can tweet Brad at Noisy Huevos. And you can tweet me at PatBoyle44. We've got a tweet coming through here from an account that is at 877 and then a bunch of H's and S's. But they responded to one of your tweets regarding Luther Burden that Odunze is wide receiver one and always has been. Burden needs to drop 15 to 20 spots in terms of fantasy football drafts to get anywhere near value. Your thoughts on that? Because like you said, Luther Burden now, I can't imagine he's going to climb the list of people's fantasy football drafts after this injury.
2: Yeah, pre-injury, his ADP, average draft position, was right around pick number 45 overall. Where was Rome Odunze? A full round, speaking in 12-team language, around 57 overall. I think the script is going to flip on those guys. Would not be surprised at peak fantasy football draft season, which we're a couple of weeks away from, that it's going to be Odunze ahead of Burden. And I welcome the discount. I think when push comes to shove, as long as there's no setback and there's no flare-ups, and there is a risk of that happening with that soft tissue issue and the tender groin that Burden has, he is going to outperform Rome Odunze because he is going to be an accumulator of targets and catches. So, I appreciate the tweet that came in from one of our listeners that's out there, but I will take Luther Burden all diggity day long. Yes, even with a tender groin over Rome Odunze in terms of statistical output this season.
1: 310-840-4910. Just some other receiver injury news and notes here over the weekend from training camp that you might have missed. Broncos' newest receiver, Jalen Waddle, working on the side due to muscle tightness. He's missed a couple of days of practice. Eagles' Devontae Smith, now the number one receiver there since A.J. Brown got traded. He's been out of practice a few days with a tender hamstring. Zay Flowers, fresh off of his gigantic contract. We could talk about that, whether it was deserved, $140 million. He's going to miss a couple of days of quad tightness. And Mike Evans, the newest 49er, has missed five straight practices now with a quad injury. So receiver injuries in August. Some big names, some massive names, some up-and-coming names that we are keeping you posted on every day here as we've got preseason football 3 days away. Cannot freaking wait. 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All right, we'll take your calls and your texts on both the Bears and the Colts and their wide receiver injuries. But when we return, we're going to flip the script, talk a little baseball because, oh, baby, if you thought their head-to-head matchup last week was juicy between Pete Crow Armstrong and Shohei Ohtani, the NL MVP race continues to heat up by the day and some big games going on tonight. Who is your pick to win the NL MVP? We'll debate when we return. This is BetMGM Tonight. Just getting rolling here on a Monday on Westwood One Sports.
0: Your favorite NFL team plays this week. The preseason is in full swing with all 32 teams taking the field Friday, Saturday, or Sunday. Who will make a name for themselves to move up the depth chart? Westwood One Sports.
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1: Welcome on back. 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He's Brad Evans. I'm Pat Boyle. 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Alrighty, talking football and a lot of wide receiver injuries over the weekend in training camp in the first segment, but specifically two teams that I'm not sure can really afford it. The Chicago Bears with Luther Burden set to miss about a month with a groin injury, and then the Indianapolis Colts, Josh Downs suffering a setback with his groin injury. Day-to-day, we'll see if he practices tomorrow. We'll see if he even plays in the preseason opener against the Patriots on Thursday. But more importantly, Alec Pierce recovering from that offseason ankle surgery after they gave him a massive $115 million contract. Still on the PUP list. Still has not officially practiced since training camp began. I think this could be a disastrous year for the Colts, where they suffered just brutally devastating, unfortunate injuries at the end of last year. Daniel Jones, Sauce Gardner right after they made the trade for him. And now they're starting the year with more and more injury concerns. So we'll take your phone calls and your texts on that. 310-840-4910. But Brad, what a weekend in baseball. We've got a lot to get to, but I think the number one storyline in the final month and a half of the baseball season is who's going to win the National League MVP. Is it going to be your guy, Combs's guy, Monty's guy, the Windy City's guy? Pete Crow Armstrong at 24 years old in just his third full season in the big leagues. Is he going to dethrone Shohei Ohtani? Well, with our friends at BetMGM, PCA is on his way to doing so, Brad. He is now minus 125 to win the MVP with our friends at BetMGM. That means you put down $125, you win $100 back, and Shohei Ohtani is plus money. A lot of this has been because Shohei Ohtani has not pitched. Has not pitched since July 3rd, dealing with the knee issue, the inflammation in his knee that has been plaguing him for the last several weeks, but he has continued to be in the lineup on an almost everyday basis. And Shohei is, he's still doing Shohei things at the plate. Just to compare the stats real quick, Shohei's hitting .292 on the season with a .937 OPS. 26 bombs, 71 ribbies. Pete Crow Armstrong is hitting .286, so just a couple of points lower. A .931 OPS, again, a couple of points lower. But an identical 26 home runs and 71 RBIs. The big difference, PCA is a gold glove center fielder who also has 30 stolen bases on the season. And again, Ohtani hasn't pitched in over a month. It's not really a surprise that PCA, who, by the way, had that massive game when they played that series finale last week against the Dodgers, where he cranks two home runs, drives in four runs, and they beat the Dodgers for a sweep at Wrigley Field. But over the weekend, he put together another two hits in three games against the Royals, scored four runs, and drove in another two. And Pete Crow Armstrong, hold on, and dethrone Shohei Ohtani, Brad. The odds are now in his favor. Do you think PCA has what it takes? I know we still got a month and a half to go here, but we talked about this 2 weeks ago, and we were stunned that he was 6-1 after he was 30-1 a month and a half ago. He is now the favorite. My God, how the tables have turned here in the NL MVP race.
2: Oh, they have indeed turned, my friend, and understandably and deservedly so, because PCA should add some hardware to the trophy case. He should be the National League MVP. And you already brought up the key aspect of this, the fact that Shohei Ohtani's not pitching. Is he going to even toe the rubber again at all in the regular season? That's not yet really determined, and his own foregone conclusion that is going to be the case at all. Maybe he's going to have a couple more starts to ramp up for the postseason with a couple of turns of rotation, and you know, maybe in late September or something like that. I could see that happening, but is it going to make up for the time lost? You also mentioned the other key area where PCA has a distinct advantage, actually two, one in stolen bases. Shohei really not running as much vim and vigor. Maybe it was a 50-50 guy just recently. And he's you know, battling that knee soreness, so he's not running a whole lot there on the base pass on a game-in, game-out basis. But again, the defensive chops of Pete Kerr Armstrong. He is the best defender, bar none, regardless of position, in my opinion, in Major League Baseball. So that could best anything that Shohei ultimately does or has already accomplished on the mound. And the fact that you add in the distinct advantage he has in stolen bases, I think PCA is going to finish with a 35-35 season. In fact, it could be more like 35-42. And that 42, coming in stolen base is what it's all said and done. But similar in terms of OBP, similar in terms of OPS. Again, defense, base stealing, those are the key distinct advantages that PCA has. And honestly, it should be more like minus 250 than minus 125 at our friends at BetMGM.
1: Wow. Yeah, look, I think Ohtani can win the MVP, even if he doesn't pitch again the rest of the season. And that's not to take anything away from Pete Kerr Armstrong. He's been phenomenal. If PCA continues to do what he's done, and Ohtani, like if they basically, their offensive stats are essentially identical outside of the stolen bases. If they continue to put up the same exact numbers in the average OPS, home run, RBI, run department, PCA is going to win the MVP. He's going to. But I'm not going to count out Shohei because of what he can put together in a three-week sample size at the dish. He is capable of, he's only got 26 home runs on the season. He's capable of finishing the year, in my opinion, with 38 to 40 home runs. He's capable of finishing the year with over 100 RBIs. He's capable of finishing with an average over 300 and OPS over 1,000. I think he's got that tear, that offensive tear in a 2-3 week span where it's just like everything he touches turns to gold and goes over the fence. He's capable of that. And I think Ohtani can win the MVP even if he doesn't step on the mound. If he does, and he makes, I don't know, like you said, is he going to ramp up and make just a couple of starts? Who knows? I mean, he played a game of catch. I put in air quotes. I mean, that's not air quotes. Like Dave Roberts said, he played catch on the field on Saturday. Yay. And that he's going to play catch again today. You know, he's beginning a throwing progression. So they're trying to ramp him back up. He skipped a bullpen session on July 25th, and we haven't really had any kind of news on him returning to the mound since then. So it's tough because, again, he's the DH every day. It's not like, oh, Ohtani's going to go on a rehab assignment to make a couple of starts. No, he's in the lineup every day. So anything he does throwing, it's got to be before the game in the sense of either live batting practice or a simulated game or a bullpen. And then he's going to just kind of have to go out there. How much do they really care that much about Ohtani winning the MVP? Because if they do, they'll race him back on the mound. They'll make sure that he makes every start in September. And if that gives him five starts and he's dominant in two of them, Brad, I think that puts him over the top. I think if Ohtani makes every start in September and he's as good on the mound as he was before the injury, then he's going to win the MVP. And you might as well, if you didn't, you know, you might as well put a couple of bucks on him now at plus money, because who knows how much longer he'll be there. I don't think those odds will widen. But there's also circumstances. Does he come back as a reliever? Do they literally do the same exact thing with Ohtani as they did with Roki Sasaki last year in the postseason? They could, but remember, in the regular season, Ohtani has to start the game on the mound so that he could still be the DH when he leaves. That's the Shohei Ohtani rule. If Ohtani's the DH and then he comes in to pitch for a couple of innings or to close the game, well, then he exits, or if he doesn't close the game and he exits, you lose the DH. So again, I know for the Dodgers, they've been struggling big time lately as well, and the Cubbies continue to win, trying to stay on the heels of the Brewers. That's another big reason why PCA has become the favorite in the MVP race. But I think this is all dependent on whether or not Ohtani pitches and when he returns to the mound. Because I think if he does that, I'm sorry, it might be, I don't want to sound like a Cubs hater here, Brad, but I feel like if Ohtani steps on the mound, makes a couple of starts, and he's really damn good, he's going to win the MVP.
2: And that's fair. And I kind of agree with you that if he can go out there and be dominant in those pair of starts, that will kind of reset people's viewpoints on everything. And then maybe like, oh, yeah, the Shohei of earlier in this season, he's back. He is the MVP. It is indisputable. I could buy that narrative under the circumstances you just laid out. But I got two things I'm going to throw out at you. Number one, the addition of, you better call Tyrone Taylor, coming over from the Mets. He's actually started the last couple of games in center field for PCA. So PCA in KC and the scorching hot conditions there, he was DHing in those pair of games. So there's been a little bit of load management by Craig Counsell. And I think this is a good thing for PCA. Does it really help the MVP cause? It does the dish. He's been, as efficient, if not more so, since the addition of Tyrone Taylor at the trade deadline. And you're going to see, insertions of Taylor over PCA at times in center field. So that could ultimately boost the bat of PCA. And of course, he's not going to lose anything defensively when he is out there. And he's going to be out there still the majority of the time. And the other thing, too, is this. What happens if the Cubs catch the Dodgers in terms of overall wins? Right now, the Cubs are 69-50. On the season, LA is at 70-48. So the Cubs only trailing them by a full game in the win column. But they have a better record than the Dodgers. Will that matter in the voting process? I think it will with some of the old school minds that are out there. So those are other things that people are going to have to track, and what is going to likely be a neck and neck race to the finish line. Going to be ultra exciting to say the least. And I'm giddy. I know it's hot outside, but I would not be wearing pants. It was like 5 degrees below zero because PCA is that scorching hot at the dish and that much of a joy to watch trot out, whether into the batter's box or in a center field on a daily basis.
1: Yeah, I agree with you. And look, I know at the beginning of the season, you obviously were very high on PCA, our producer Brandon Combs. I mean, but you couldn't... you couldn't have your lips closer to his cheeks if you were Combs, but he's been proven right because PCA is the favorite to win the MVP. I know Brandon Combs got to be feeling phenomenal about where his guy sits right now in terms of taking home the silverware as the most valuable player in the National League and dethroning Shohei Ohtani. But Brad, do you think it's fair that maybe that's, some voters have said, there's reports, on social media and from some baseball insiders that some voters have said that unless PCA takes the mound and pitches 60 innings with an ERA under 2, then Shohei is going to get their vote regardless, just because he is the unicorn that is Shohei Ohtani, because he pitches, even though it's only 5 days. What do you say to that? Do you think it's unfair?
2: Yeah, it is unfair. And here's the other thing I'm going to throw back at you as well, because I'm going to get your honest opinion on this. And we didn't pre-plan this at all. This is me riffing off the top of my head. War. Okay, wins above replacement. We talk about advanced analytics all the time. At baseball, a lot of broadcasts do constantly. So people have fallen, head over heels in love with us, some of the advanced analytics. Well, the current war difference between PCA and Shohei Ohtani is this. PCA is number one at baseball, 6.1 overall war. Where is Shohei? Including pitching, mind you, 3.4. I think how people decipher this stat is going to be pivotal on who is ultimately going to win the MVP. Is it really going to influence the voter decisions when push comes to shove? They got the pen in their hand. They got to check a box, PCA or Shohei. It certainly might. But for maybe some of those real old school baseball analysts, they're like, yeah, I don't pay attention to some of the advanced numbers and stats that are out there. I'm still going to go with Shohei because of the mound accomplishments we had earlier in the season, possibly at the end of the year. But war, good God, y'all, really could play a major difference in who is going to be National League MVP. And again, PCA 6.1, Shohei 3.4. Folks, it really ain't that close.
1: 310-840-4910. Who's your pick right now if the season ended today? Who's your pick to win the NL MVP? And if Ohtani steps back on the mound, does that almost ensure that he will win it? assuming he and PCA continue to put up similar, if not identical, offensive numbers. 310-840-4910. We're going to go streaking when we come back. The whole crew is back together. We'll see if we can rip a 4-for-4 when we return. He's Brett Evans. I'm Pat Boyle. This is BetMGM Tonight on Westwood One Sports.
0: Last year's top three picks are shining at camp. Titans QB Cam Ward, Jaguars two-way man Travis Hunter, and Giants edge rusher Abdul Carter. Could super sophomore campaigns be on the way for this trio? Westwood One Sports.
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1: 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He's Brad Evans. I'm Pat Boyle. Phone number to join, 310-840-4910. 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
1: We won a game yesterday. We win one today, that's two in a row. We win one tomorrow, that's called a winning streak. It has happened before.
0: We're good streaking! All righty, first time with the full crew being back together in nearly a month. And so let's get after it, baby. Everybody's going to pick a batter they think will correctly get a hit. I'll start us off here. And I got a fresh streak to try to start because the last time that I participated, I took Jose Ramirez and he went 0-for. So I'm going to Minnesota. Give me Josh Bell against the Baltimore Orioles. Trevor Rogers on the mound, the lefty. He's given up a hit per inning this season. Josh Bell just so happens to mash against lefties, and he is a 6-for-15 lifetime against Trevor Rogers. So that is a career batting average of 400. Josh Bell always hits well at home, always hits well against lefties. Let's ring the bell with Josh Bell to get me a knock and get me a fresh streak. All right, Brad, you've got a streak of three. That is the longest active streak out of any of us, and it's the only active streak out of any of us. Who are you rocking with tonight to try to get you to four?
2: Oh, yeah, I think it's going to be a popular theme. We're all going to the sack, and a guy that's going to slap in the sack is the member of the visiting team, and that being Junior Caminero of the Tampa Bay Rays, taking on Jacob Lopez, who's downright lousy. Lopez with a 5.64 ERA on the season, 6.61 at home there. And that itsy bitsy ballpark in West Sacramento, also giving up a 50.6% hard hit rate. Caminero's got a hit in four of his last seven games, but he's batting 301 with a 963 OPS against southpaw pitchers, which Lopez is. And lifetime, he's only 1-for-5, but at least he's got the five at bats and the one hit against Lopez. So give me vroom vroom Junior Caminero to peel out and at least score a hit, and I'm going streaking to numero cuatro, maybe go.
0: All right, bang. I like it. Yeah, like it is, like you said, I think it is going to be a popular theme here, that game in Sacramento. So let's go to producer Brandon Combs, who's looking to start a fresh streak. Combs, who are you going with tonight to get a hit?
3: I'm going to go with Mr. Chandler Simpson. Not a whole lot of numbers for Chandler against the A's in his career, but I will take Chandler Simpson tonight. 304 batting on the season. He's been hot as of late as well. So I would like Chandler Simpson in that hitter's ballpark in Vegas.
0: There it goes. There he goes. There goes Combs. All right, and finally, our VP, Michael Montgomery. Monty, a.k.a. the owner and operator of batters-box.com. The best record out of any of us, but that record is slipping a little bit. And he already had his longest active streak to beat, get broken by Brad. Monty, you're looking for a fresh streak tonight. Who are you going with?
4: Yes, sir. I'll stick in that same game. Give me Tyler Soderstrom on the other side against Freddie Peralta. Bit down the board tonight with a strong rating in tier two, but Peralta struggled against lefties all season. Woba over 360, ISO over 200, hard contact rate near 40% to left-handed hitters. Soderstrom's been on fire, 8-game hit streak. So if he goes streaking, I do as well. 70 games with a strong rating for Soderstrom, getting a hit 67% of the time. And 4-star pitch mix rating for Soderstrom, hitting well against 84% of his pitches. And most of all, he's throwing his four-seam fastball 52% of the time to lefties this year. Soderstrom is hitting 286 with an OPS over 1,000 against four-seam fastballs. So if he gets one out of every two, like the stats say he will, I think he's going to get a hit.
0: Beautiful. And I'm mistaken, actually. Brad's actually got the better overall record. 77% correct picks. Monty, you're at 76%.
2: Oh, that's right, fool.
0: Oh, baby.
4: Terrible.
0: All right, yeah, if we can nail a four.
2: Where are you at?
0: Yeah, if we can nail a 4-for-4 tonight, Josh Bell, Junior Caminero, Chandler Simpson, and Tyler Soderstrom, if they all get hits, Brad, what is that payout with our friends at BetMGM? What are the odds on that?
2: You're looking at a cool plus 251. As always, fair to follow that. Is up to you.
0: Mike Dussault joins us next to talk Patriots on.
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0: your live game night huddle while the action unfolds live, loud, in the game. 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
1: 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Fun first hour of the show, but we kick off hour number two by going to our guest line here, and let's talk New England Patriots. Let's head to Foxborough and bring in Mike Dussault, who is the content senior manager for Patriots.com. He's also the host of Patriots Unfiltered and the Patriots pre- and post-game. You can find him on Twitter at MikeDussault19. Mike, it's Pat and Brad. Thanks so much for joining us, man. How you doing?
2: Oh, yeah, doing great, guys. In the thick of training camp, so it's a great time of year.
1: Yeah, a lot of really good news and storylines to get into with the Patriots here in the first 2 weeks of training camp. But I want to start with the news of the day. Tight end Hunter Henry signs an extension for 2 years worth up to $20 million. The 31-year-old is one of the closest friends, I'm sure you could probably speak to that, of quarterback Drake May, and now continues to be a security blanket for him for arguably another two seasons. Career-high 768 receiving yards last season. He's third on the franchise's all-time list for catches by a tight end. But something that kind of raised my eyebrows, I saw Ian Rappaport tweet that it is likely now that Henry finishes his career with the Pats. Based on your coverage of the team, I mean, was he considering retiring at the end of the season or something? Or is it maybe at the end of these next 2 years he's going to retire? I know shelf life in the NFL is shorter now than maybe it's ever been. But, I mean, it still feels like Hunter Henry still has got a couple of seasons, if not more than that, left. So, I don't know. Was this something that was, like, maybe a make or break of whether how much longer he was going to be with the team, let alone the NFL?
2: Yeah, a little bit surprising how they said that, for sure. But I think that's, you know, at the end of the deal, this will probably be where he wraps things up. And, you know, he's meant the world to Drake May, safety blanket, all that. I mean, you know, the real focus for me is they really need Hunter Henry to stay healthy this year. I mean, they don't really have a lot of, you know, depth behind him. They drafted Eli Raridan out of Notre Dame, but it's really been piecemeal behind him. So such a critical part for this offense. I think you're not going to see him in any preseason games or anything like that. But Hunter Henry, since he arrived here in 2021, he's been the consummate pro and, you know, went through some downtimes and now they're back on the upswing. So huge for him. And I mean, captain, leader of this team, he's been a great Patriot.
1: A lot of folks are expecting regression this season for the Patriots, Mike. Historically easy schedule last year. They went all the way to the Super Bowl, and Drake May had a fantastic year, nearly won the MVP. So in terms of maybe, I don't know, I don't know how much they listen to the noise, but I know that a lot of folks are saying that, all right, well, the Patriots are going to take a step back this year. Is that something that Mike Vrabel has talked about with the team? Is that something that they've kind of used as a rallying cry, or is it just blocking all that outside noise out?
2: Well, I think they know it's going to be harder. And I mean, they can, you know, acknowledge, look, everybody knows what the path of the Super Bowl was like when, you know, Bo Nix goes out and they have a little bit easier time there with Jared Stidham. So you mentioned it. They also stayed really healthy last year. So I just think as an organization, you're thinking it's going to be tougher. And I think the thing that is the biggest key to me is Drake May, year two with Josh McDaniels, and, you know, really becoming a full master of this system that puts so much on the quarterback. And if he can continue to take that next step, they've been challenging him through the spring into the summer. I think that can really help offset some of the jumping competition this year. They're not going to sneak up on anybody this year. But they've also surrounded Drake May with protection. And of course, AJ Brown headlines the weapons that they've added around him. So I think they've done a good job supporting him. And if they are able to avoid falling off this year, it's going to be in large part because of Drake May making that year two leap with the weapons around him.
3: Mike, let's talk about the atomic bomb and that weapon you're just mentioning. And AJ Brown, it may finally turn that frown upside down now that he is out of the city of Brotherly Shaw and going to Fox. How was the club's new one look so far in camp? Has he meshed well so far with Drake May? How will Brown be utilized in Josh McDaniels all this season? And last and certainly not least, or under 1,124.5 yards this year for AJ Brown. What do you say? Hey,
2: let's go with the over because they've looked great together. I mean, really, the matchup of all the camp has been Christian Gonzalez going against AJ Brown. And, you know, I'd say really Christian Gonzalez done a great job keeping AJ Brown contained. But you can see whenever Drake May wants to go to AJ Brown on a little slant and let AJ Brown run through a defense, it's been there throughout camp. So very active day today for A.J. Brown. They got him away from Christian Gonzalez a little bit. I think that connection is really starting to grow. Maybe a little slow in the early days of camp. Probably they're focused a little more on the run game. But as you've seen, we got into the red zone, two-minute drill, those kind of things. You can see what kind of player A.J. Brown is. But everybody at camp has just been in awe watching A.J. Brown go against Christian Gonzalez. There's never been a matchup here where you've had an elite wide receiver, an elite cornerback going one-on-one every day. And that's what we've been treated to here. So it's a pretty cool, unique storyline here in New England where there aren't a lot of unique storylines about talented players here.
3: No doubt. And it's only going to maybe unlock the full and dangerous beast that A.J. Brown is. So excellent viewpoint there. Mike, let's talk running backs. There's a sect of the fan. It used to be bullish on sophomore RB Travion. Are you expecting more of the same in terms of a split with Ramondre Stevenson last year? The 55-45 Stevenson to Henderson timeshare. Should Henderson back maybe pump the brakes on a backfield takeover this season? So give us a minute, Ramondre Stevenson, Travion Henderson, how they're going to be.
2: Yeah, I would pump the brakes on seeing Travion have a bigger role like that. I think in a perfect world, they're going to balance those two guys, but because there's really not a third back. So maybe that's the most interesting part of it. Who's going to get hurt? Maybe at that point, that's when Travion Henderson really, you know, has to shoulder a sizable load of it. But he's looked great. I mean, he continues to be fast. They got to get it to him in space. I mean, it's just hard to get away from Ramondre Stevenson. Early downs, he can catch. He's excellent at pass protection, so he can play third downs no problem. That's what we'll be watching on Travion Henderson. We can get him on the field more this year. Thought as the season went on, got a little tougher with the pass protection stuff. So if he's able to protect the quarterback, I think they'll be able to play Travion a little bit more, but I would still expect a similar kind of split between those two guys with a slight edge going to Ramondre Stevenson just because of how balanced he is overall. He's big. He can handle a little bit more of those extra carries.
1: Talking to Mike Dussault here on BetMGM tonight, Westwood One Sports. He's Brad Evans, I'm Pat Boyle, and Mike is the content senior manager for the New England Patriots at Patriots.com, and he's also the host of Patriots Unfiltered and the Patriots pre- and post-game. You can find him on Twitter at MikeDussault19. We're talking all things New England Patriots here. Mike, I guess maybe a little bit unrelated, but former New England Patriots and now Hall of Fame kicker, and also talking about one of the greatest, if not the greatest, head coaches of all time, former Patriots head coach Bill Belichick. Your thoughts on Adam Vinatieri's Hall of Fame speech? Because I feel like it kind of stole the weekend, especially his jab at Bill Belichick talking about, well, I thought it was because it was for training camp, but I guess it's because he's judging his girlfriend's cheerleading competition. What did you think of Vinatieri's Hall of Fame speech over the weekend?
2: Yeah, he couldn't help himself. And, it's great to see him finally get in, after I guess it's only been a year that he had to wait, but deservedly so. I started working for the team more recently, but there are plenty of guys that I work with that were here for that kick that he made in the AFC divisional round there against the Raiders in the snow. That's just, I mean, everybody who was there said it was the greatest kick they've ever seen. Guys I've talked to were in one end of the stadium. You couldn't even see the ball at the other end go through the uprights. You just heard the roar of the crowd. That's how much visibility Adam Vinatieri was kicking through. So really cool to see him get to go in. And, you know, you mentioned Bill Belichick and Vinatieri's shot. I mean, they love now to make the jokes to Bill, but back then everyone was terrified of him. So we'll see. Maybe next year Bill will have some jokes of his own when he gets into Canton, hopefully.
3: Let's talk about that could be ascending, maybe not to a Hall of Fame status. But Casey has really a large, foreign for the New England Patriots. He is slapped by all accounts so far for this. Is he the most underestimated offense on this roster, depending? Do you feel that he's going to be the second most productive receiver on this roster behind A.J. Brown? His emergence this summer and his potential usage this year.
2: Yeah, I would still be, I wouldn't be bullish on his usage. I think that he's come in through some key spots and he's made some catches down the field. But the number two guy that I would keep an eye on, and we've said it before, so, you know, maybe don't jump a little as quite that quick again, but Pop Douglas, DeMario Douglas has been really active behind A.J. Brown. And when you're talking about a guy who might benefit from some pulled coverage, he's never turned into that volume slot receiver in the Josh McDaniels offense, but he's more of a downfield guy. And I think that's what they're figuring out with him. It's a little bit of a feeling out process. So got to love Kayshon Boutte's hands and his ability to get downfield. He's been a little bit quiet early days of camp. Before the pads came on, he was making catches left and right. Now as things have picked up, we just haven't seen quite as much of him. I don't know if those two things are related, but, you know, he just continues to go about his business in an offseason when a lot of people have kind of written him off. So, you know, I don't know if he sticks in New England and maybe he ends up somewhere else if they find a buyer for him. He's had a good camp. But I have a lot of respect for just how he's gone about it. And I think he'll help the Patriots this year, or he might help somebody else. But he's that kind of player.
1: Talking to Mike Dussault for another couple of minutes here on BetMGM tonight, Westwood One Sports, talking all things New England Patriots. Joint practices with the Colts starts tomorrow ahead of their preseason opener on Thursday. Mike, what are a few things people should be looking out for the next few days in Patriots practice that we haven't hit on yet, whether it's positional battles or young players that have continued to stand out?
2: Yeah, I'd look at the edges, both on the offense and the defense. I'd look at the tackle spots with Will Campbell in his second year, Caleb Lomu, first round pick. I'm sure those guys are going to get plenty of reps. Latu in the mix is an exciting matchup to maybe watch in some of the drills. I think the offensive line has been really solid in camp. I'd include Jared Wilson there moving over to center, and Elijah Vera Tucker, who is healthy. That's the biggest thing for him. So as long as he's out there, he's a really good player. So the Patriots offensive line has looked solid. I'm less bullish right now on their defensive side of the ball, at least in the edges. I mean, Milt Williams, Christian Barmore has been hurt the last couple of days, but inside they got guys that can get after it. On the edges, we've just seen Gabe Akers starting to come. He's the rookie second-round pick. A lot of hope on him. Draymond Jones, a veteran they signed, he's been fine, but just doesn't have that juice off the edge position right now. Really want to see what these young guys can bring. Elijah Ponder's a second-year guy, maybe to keep an eye on. I think the coaches are really high on him. And until Harold Landry comes back, I think Elijah Ponder's going to play a lot.
1: Good stuff. Mike, do we know what the plan for quarterback is on Thursday? Has Mike Vrabel announced what the rotation will be against the Colts between Drake May and Tommy DeVito? And how much of Baron Morton, the rookie from Texas Tech, will we see?
2: Yeah, no, we were trying to figure that out in the media tent. Back in the day of four preseason games, it felt like you knew what the rhythm was, who was going to kind of play when. They like to play it close to the vest. Drake said he'd be ready to go, so I think maybe you might see a little bit of him. But, really what's going to make it interesting to me, though, you mentioned the two backups, and I think both DeVito and Morton have been excellent in this camp. I mean, I've seen Patriots training camps where you don't even get to see the third quarterback. They've been giving him ample opportunity, right at the end opportunity, but still – it's something that I haven't seen in the past, and both those guys in their periods have really taken advantage of it. Really impressed with DeVito. They re-signed him, made him the backup this offseason to a 2-year deal. He's been really good in this camp. So, nobody wants to see them have to play once we get to the regular season with Drake May. But I think the preseason is going to make it interesting. And there's people looking at quarterbacks who've been, backups that you might not have heard a lot about. Both those guys have looked really good in Patriots camp, and the ball isn't hitting the ground a lot when they're out there.
1: That's great stuff, Mike. We appreciate the insight, the coverage, and all of your thoughts. And we are just around the corner. Preseason game on Thursday against the Colts, and the real thing begins in just under a month. Cannot wait. Thanks so much for joining us. Looking forward to catching up with you soon.
2: Thanks, guys. Appreciate it.
3: Thanks, Mike.
1: There you go, Mike Dussault. Covers the New England Patriots for Patriots.com. He's their content senior manager, and he's also the host of Patriots Unfiltered and the Patriots pre- and post-game. So not too many more people, if at all, locked in than Mike is. And if you want to give him a follow on Twitter, it's at MikeDussault19. So we appreciate his stuff there. We will take a short break. And as we've been doing all offseason, Brad and I will do our deep dive on the New England Patriots. Our three-point stance, best fantasy value, favorite player prop play, and over or under 10.5 wins this year for the reigning AFC champions. We'll debate what kind of season you can expect in Foxborough in 2026 when we return. And we'll get your phone calls and texts as well at 310-840-4910. He's Brad Evans. I'm Pat Boyle. 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
0: Is future Hall of Famer Aaron Donald coming out of retirement? It appears to be when, not if, Donald would join league MVP Matthew Stafford and Defensive Player of the Year Myles Garrett, and the Rams would have the most talented team of all time. Westwood One Sports.
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1: Hey, Pat McAfee's here in the crowd today. 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The only person who enjoyed holding my balls more than my wife.
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2: And at times, the jokes weren't that great, and they were actually comically bad, but that was the best of the bunch there from Adam Vinatieri, his whole Hall of Fame speech over the weekend. We'll get into that a little bit later. Great weekend in that it was in Canton. We welcome you back here to BetMGM Tonight on Westwood One Sports. He's Brett Evans. I'm Pat Boyle. Phone number to join the show, 310-840-4910. Again, that's 310-840-4910. Huge shout out to Mike Dussault joining us last segment. Content senior manager for the Patriots at patriots.com. We talked all things New England. They've got joint practices starting tomorrow with the Colts. We got preseason football games for you. Numerous of them. I think five altogether on Thursday night. So cannot wait for that. That'll give you a little bit of a taste of what our shows are going to sound like during the football season when we are on the air doing our show on Monday night and Thursday night during primetime NFL games. Brad, before we dive deeper on the New England Patriots and the three-point stance, I believe we still have our guy Michael in Iowa on hold who wants to weigh in on the phones, 310-840-4910. Because last hour, we were debating who is going to be the NL MVP, and Michael in Iowa wants to weigh in between Ohtani and PCA. So, Michael, what's going on, man? How you doing?
4: Yeah, hi, guys. I'm glad you're back. I'm a longtime Dodger fan, but I've listened to both Chicago and LA broadcasts using SiriusXM since I'm blind. And I have to admit, I think PCA is ahead. Ohtani is not batting very well at this point, and he's obviously not pitching. So I've got to give the nod to PCA.
3: My guy.
2: Okay. Hey, Michael, we appreciate you calling. And, way to not let, life hold you back, man. That's awesome stuff. Appreciate you still listening to the show and keeping up as much as you obviously humanly possibly can with the sporting world. So, Brad, Michael and I was going PCA. You're going PCA. Again, we debated this last hour. I think a lot of it is going to depend on how much, if at all, Ohtani pitches the rest of this regular season, played catch over the weekend, starting to progress back to throwing. But what does that result in? Because their offensive numbers are essentially identical, but PCA is probably going to win the gold glove in center field, and he's already got 30 stolen bases. And the Cubs are hot right now while the Dodgers have slumped. So, yeah, again, not a surprise. PCA is the favorite with our friends at BetMGM right now to win MVP.
5: Indeed. And I think that's a brilliant point of view. I think PCA is going to, sew this bad boy up here in short order. It's going to take Shohei to get back on the mound, and it's going to take Shohei, if he does indeed return to the mound, to have a couple, maybe upwards of three outstanding turns in the rotation. If they're subpar, if they're not quality starts, they're just kind of ho-hum. As he's ramping up for the postseason, I think PCA is going to win this thing just because of the defense. And again, whoa, good God, y'all. What is it good for? Some people say absolutely nothing, but in the case of PCA, everything with that 6.1 war over Shohei's 3.4. I rest my case.
2: And that is, you're a big fan of the advanced analytics, and they do not tell many lies when it comes to wins above replacement, a.k.a. war. Which is heavily in PCA's favor. 310-840-4910. All right, let's get back to the Patriots here. So we know they made some big roster shifts here throughout the offseason, but the blockbuster trade that they made for A.J. Brown still stands out. We talked about the A.J. Brown getting off to a really slow start at training camp, but he's been coming on lately, and he's been getting tested by one of the best corners in the game on a day-to-day basis, and that is Christian Gonzalez, which overall as a team is only going to help them. They also added Romeo Doubs, and they brought back Kayshon Boutte and Matt Collins. They just re-signed Hunter Henry today. They've got the running back duo of Ramondre Stevenson and Travion Henderson and Drake May. Took them to the Super Bowl last year, nearly beat out Matthew Stafford for the MVP, but man, all of the potential shortcomings of the Patriots, it took them all the way to the final game of the season. sloppy offensive line play, especially from Will Campbell, and a defense that was really, really good with the pass rush. But look, let's be honest. They took advantage of one of the weakest schedules in NFL history. As our guy Mike Dussault said, they're not sneaking up on anybody this season, and they've got a very tough schedule. So before we get to over or under and debating how good the Patriots will be this year, Brad, let's get to our three-point stance. Let's look at this offense here. Which player brings you the best fantasy value on this Josh McDaniels-led New England Patriots offense?
5: Again, I will lay a hand on it. I'm going to smack that booty, baby. Give me Kayshon Booty, wide receiver 73, 208.66 in terms of average draft position. So you're getting him in the beer fuzzy round of even 12-team leagues. And some of that could be a fifth or sixth, a wide receiver dart worth throwing. May not hit a bullseye at any point this year, but with the bye weeks kick in, maybe injuries really start sinking your fantasy franchise. He could be a plug-and-play du jour of sorts. Big playability, that is his calling card. He's made a lot of splashy plays so far in training camp. I know Mike was talking to Pop Douglas as being maybe the WR2 in this offense behind A.J. Brown, but a lot of single coverage I think Booty is going to benefit from because he thrives in mano-a-mano situations. He only averaged 3.3 targets per game last season, but he was number 5 in all of the NFL in average at the target, also known as ADOT. He was also numero uno among all eligible wide receivers in quarterback rating when targeted at 133.2, which means he's got that established chemistry and trust with Drake May. He's one of the most accurate quarterbacks in the NFL. He's also number 1 in yards per target and number 6 in yards per catch last season with 16.7 in that category. So the schedule is incredibly difficult. Number 27 for a fantasy wide receiver, but man, there is a lot of profit potential there considering the ultra low price at wide receiver 73, 208.6 overall for one Kayshon Booty.
2: Oh yeah. Smack that booty, baby. All on the floor. He definitely gives you some value and I like that. I love that you've pointed him out. I'm going to go to the running back room here. And I'm going to go to the guy that maybe on paper still is running back number 1, but a lot of folks think that Travion Henderson is going to take that role away from Ramondre Stevenson this year. And Travion Henderson going into just his second year in the league last year as a rookie, ran for over 900 yards, had 9 touchdowns. Brad, I think Ramondre Stevenson actually gives you some great fantasy value here going into this season as a guy that is more than 10 spots lower on the list in the running back department than Travion Henderson. Ramondre is running back 31, an average draft position of 83. So you're looking at getting him in the 7th round if you are in a 12-team league. Look, I think the idea that Travion Henderson is just going to out-touch Ramondre Stevenson if they both play the same amount of games and he's going to become the unquestioned number 1 running back, honestly, just take a look at what happened at the end of the year. Now, again, you look back at the last season. Travion Henderson had 300 more rushing yards than Ramondre Stevenson. Granted, 50 more carries, and he still did average more than a half yard per carry more and fumbled only once. Ramondre had 2 fumbles. But remember what happened at the end of last season. Ramondre Stevenson was hurt for about a solid month. He missed 3 games, weeks 9, 10, and 11. He came back. They worked him back in slowly, but surely. To the point where, remember how much not only a good running back he was, but a pass-catching beast Ramondre Stevenson became at the end of the season. I mean, he was averaging like 40, 45, 50 receiving yards per game and a couple of receiving scores on top of some big games running the ball. He took that number 1 running back role back over from Travion Henderson in the playoffs. I mean, that conference championship game against the Denver Broncos, Ramondre Stevenson had 25 carries for 71 yards. Travion Henderson, 3 carries for 5 yards. So in the biggest game of the year, the Patriots leaned on Ramondre Stevenson. So it's a long season, but the fact that, like, according to a lot of folks drafting with fantasy football, Brad, I don't know how you feel, but I think the idea that Travion Henderson is head and shoulders above the better option than Ramondre Stevenson, I think honestly it's just a little bit of box score watching from last year, because in the biggest games and in the playoffs, the Patriots relied on Ramondre Stevenson. So I think he gives you good value going into this year.
5: Totally agree, man. And it's going to lean on my player prop play, which I'm going to give here in a second. But yeah, I think people are a bit over their skis when it comes to Travion Henderson. Extremely bullish as a fantasy football market. So if you want to be slick, you want to be savvy, I think pivot. Go with your boy, Ramondre Stevenson. Pick number 83.11. Nice profit potential there. So you and I, symbiotic, my friend.
2: All right, that leads us right into our favorite player prop play of the season for the Patriots. And Brad, you said it's going to depend on and it's going to factor into what we were just talking about. So go ahead. What is that?
5: Oh, let's talk about that former Buckeye. And I think that nut's going to crack at some point this season. And Travion Henderson, I'm going to live in the land down under, gentlemen. Give me some minute work, somebody, please. It's been a minute. So whoever's working the board, they may not know that cue, but they're going to find it. I need minute work, land down under. But I am under on a Travion Henderson, 699 and a half rush yards, as we're attempting to find that sounder. You saw last year a guy that had 9 or 11 rush yards. You might say, well, he's going to blow the doors off this. Coming in to his sophomore campaign, Mike Glazing got a projected for 194 touches on the ground, 854 rush yards a season. Well, that's significantly north of 699 and a half. But I think at best, it's going to be maybe a 50-50 situation with him and Ramondre Stevenson. So you're going to have to rely on Travion Henderson to hit some home runs operating between the 20s. And I think he got to pump the brakes on that. Why? You got a middle of the pack offensive line. And number two, as you already laid out, Pat, this team largely benefited from a doughy, an ultra soft, downy soft schedule last season. Not going to be the case this year. If you look at the fantasy strength of schedule for running back, projected to be the third toughest in the entirety of the NFL. You also throw in the fact, too, only a 14.7 missed tackle rate. Blurf. Utterly disgusting there. Number 53 in yards created per touch. You just tally it all up. I think he's going to be looking to get 650. He's not going to get anywhere close to 700 yards on the ground unless Stevenson were to succumb, God forbid, to a major injury. So again, living in the land down under on Travion Henderson, 699 and a half rush yards at minus 110.
2: Beautiful. Yeah. Fading Travion. I think it could be the way to go this year. Now we're going to debate how good we think the Patriots are going to be this year in just a second. And regardless of how I feel about that, I still feel like Drake May could have a pretty damn good year spinning the football, especially for some tutties. So I think my favorite player prop play for the Patriots this year, Brad, is over on Drake May's passing touchdowns, which is 26 and a half right now with our friends at BetMGM. Here's some context. Last year, in what was nearly an MVP season, he had 31 touchdowns. Okay. It's going to be really tough for him to replicate those numbers, especially the passing yards. He threw for nearly 4,400 passing yards. I'm not too confident of going over or under on the passing yards, but the touchdowns, I think he can absolutely touch 30 again this year, whether or not the Patriots are a playoff team, whether or not they win the division, whether or not they win double-digit games. Because look at the weapons he's got to throw the ball to this year. However you feel about A.J. Brown, his time in Philadelphia, I mean, again, in a down year where there was drama and controversy and disarray throughout the Patriots, throughout the Eagles locker room, A.J. Brown still had 1,000 yards and 7 touchdowns. He's an upgrade from Stephon Diggs. On top of that, they bring in Romeo Doubs. They bring back familiar names that Drake May has chemistry with, and Kayshon Booty and Matt Collins and Pop Douglas, and they just signed Hunter Henry to an extension. Throw in a couple of running backs that are decent pass catchers in Stevenson and Henderson, and I think there's going to be plenty of opportunities for Drake May to throw it to pay dirt. So again, over 26 and a half passing touchdowns. Obviously, just like anything else, a season-long over, you need him to stay healthy. Of course, that goes without saying, but he had 31 last year. I think his pass catchers are better than a season ago, and yes, the defenses will be better, but I still think Drake May was one of the best red zone quarterbacks in football last year. And I think 27 touchdowns, if not 30, not out of the equation at all for the Patriots quarterback. So regardless of how Drake May does this year, Brad, what do we think on New England? Their team total with our friends at BetMGM, the over-under is 10 and a half wins. Last year, they got 14 of them. Much more difficult schedule this season. The over 10.5 is plus 120. The under, you got to drink a decent amount of juice, minus 145. Brad, what do you think? Is regression coming to Foxborough this year?
5: Chug, chug, chug. I'm going to live in a land down under yet again on 10.5 wins. I think they're around maybe 9. They might flirt with 10 wins, but I'm going to stop right there. Let me give the evidence to back it up. Mike Clay at ESPN's kind of projected to win 10 on the nose. And, you know, again, I think that's pretty accurate. Gives him a 50% or greater win probability in exactly 10 games. The coin flip matches for them, which are old to decide whether we win or lose this bet. You look at Jacksonville on the road in week 3, 49% chance, according to Clay, of winning that one. Week 7 against my Chicago Bears in Chicago, 47% chance of winning that game. Buffalo at home in week 13, 55% chance of winning that one. And then Denver in week 17 at home, exactly a coin flip. 50% chance of taking that one. I think they're going to fall short of expectations. Again, much tougher schedule. I know they should have a borderline top 10 offense. You could argue they're going to have also a borderline top 10 defense. Very balanced squad, but they benefited from that ultra soft schedule last year. That will not be the case this season. I know you bring in A.J. Brown, but man, I just don't see 11 wins, 10 at most, but realistically, I think it's 9 on the dot.
2: Yeah, I think it's 9 or 10, and I got a lot of respect and for Mike Vrabel as a head coach, and I think no matter how good the actual roster will be and how enhanced the competition is compared to that cupcake schedule they played a year ago, I still think Mike Vrabel is a hell of a head coach, and I think he will get this team to a minimum of 8 wins. Now, again, that's not great. They're under 500. They're missing the playoffs a year after going to the Super Bowl, but I think that's the minimum. That's the floor for them is 8 wins, barring, like, numerous season-ending injuries to Drake May and some of their other best players on the team. Like, I think the worst thing that happens this year for the Patriots is 8-9. But I don't see their floor being a whole lot higher than that. I don't, Brad. And everybody knows at this point how easy their schedule was last year, and it's going to be the biggest talking point throughout the year. They start this season on the road with the reigning Super Bowl champions in Seattle. Seahawks are a favorite to win that game. In terms of the travel, it's not that difficult for them, which is why I do feel like, again, their floor is 8 wins. You know, they play across the pond against the Lions in week 10. They get their bye week right after that, and it's just a little bit after the midway point in the season, kind of that happy medium. So in terms of, like, the gruel and the grind of the schedule, it shouldn't be too intense for New England, and they play a lot of 1 o'clock games in succession with not a ton of cross-country traveling. You know, again, like, they go to Seattle to start the year, sure. But then, like, their road trips in the middle of the season, at Jacksonville, not a tough flight. At Buffalo, short flight. At Chicago to play your Bears on a Thursday night, not terrible. At Miami, they don't have to travel west outside of the beginning of the season to play Seattle until week 12, coming off the bye week when they have to go to the Chargers. So they don't have a lot of cross-country flights this year. And I know, Pat, how much does that mean? Trust me, it makes a difference. It makes a difference. The travel and the toll that it takes on these players' bodies over this long of a season when you factor in injuries. So I think that's why their floor is 8 wins, but I think they're either a 9 or a 10 win team. Like you said, I think 9-8 or 10-7. I think the Bills reclaim this division, and I think the Patriots, it's going to come down to the final week of the season of whether or not they're going to be a wild card team. So I'm going under. I do not think they get to 11. I think 11-6, you know, give Mike Vrabel coach of the year if they are able to get 11 wins this year. I think it's a really solid roster, but I don't think it's an elite roster, which is what you need to get 11 wins. So I'm going under as well on the Patriots.
5: Yep, good call, my friend. I think we're going to be in lockstep on that one. Expect a step back, folks. They are not going to be representing the AFC in the big game this year.
2: 310-840-4910. We'll take your calls. We'll take your texts. What kind of season do you think the defending AFC champions are going to have in 2026. When we return, we got some big other football news to get to. NFL buying or BS on training camp edition, including a massive injury that the Commanders are dealing with now. He's Brad Evans. I'm Pat Boyle. This is BetMGM Tonight on Westwood One Sports.
0: Your favorite NFL team plays this week. 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Who will make a name for themselves to move up the depth chart? 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
1: Welcome all back at MGM Tonight, Westwood One Sports. He's Brad Evans. I'm Pat Boyle. The phone number to join the show is 310-840-4910. Again, that's 310-840-4910. All right. We've given you a lot of NFL news and storylines here over the weekend, from training camp, practices, Hall of Fame game in the books, Hall of Fame speeches. We'll get to some of the biggest takeaways. We already played the best joke from Adam Vinatieri. Maybe we could play it again later on in the show. I'm not going to repeat it. Maybe not.
2: That's a good one.
1: Borderline safe for radio. But we got some preseason openers coming up on Thursday. A lot of preseason action Thursday, Friday, this weekend as well. But Brad, some other big news over the weekend. Let's get to some NFL buying or BS training camp edition. And let's start here with the biggest news over the weekend. And that is Commanders offensive tackle, their left tackle, the blindside protector for Jaden Daniels, Laremy Tunsil, five-time Pro Bowler, one of the best left tackles in the game, will miss a, quote, significant portion of the season, quote, with a torn triceps. Not a great start at all for this Commanders team that really doesn't have a whole lot of margin for error, in my opinion. This is a big season for Dan Quinn. They did sign Stephon Diggs a couple of days ago, but now they lose their left tackle for maybe the entire season. And so, Brad, I'll tee you up here and ask you first, buying or BS with Tunsil sideline. Jaden Daniels' stock takes a substantial hit with the quarterback finishing under 549.5 rushing yards. What do you say?
2: Oh, that's a heaping, smoldering pile of BS, my friend, because I still think Jaden Daniels is going to ball out from a statistical point of view. He's looked repeatedly and reportedly very comfortable under center so far in training camp. Bringing in Diggs, a pair with Terry McLaurin. You got Chigakonkwo there. Rashad White has got some sticky fingers out of the backfield. It's going to be a safety valve underneath. What this is going to do is exactly this. With Tunsil out, that offensive line, which was middle of the pack with Tunsil healthy, they're probably going to be a bottom 10 unit, but it's not going to completely discombobulate the offense. Sure, Daniels could just succumb to pressure on occasion, but he is going to have a lot more flush

0: yards, right around, you know, 5-6 rushing touchdowns. So again, that statement is BS. I am not writing off this offense and certainly not diminishing the value of Jaden Daniels with Tunsil out.
1: I'm going to have to disagree to a certain extent. Now, you wrote this question in our rundown for the show here. And so in terms of the rushing yards, I do think that Jaden Daniels could go over. I think he could rack up 600, even 700 rushing yards this year. You know, for context, his rookie season, he had 891 rushing yards. Remember, he played every single game. They went to the NFC title game. He stayed healthy. Despite all of our concerns about him needing to slide, needing him to take less hits in the open field, last year, it wasn't even, I mean, he did get hurt the last time with the elbow running in open field, but the first two injuries that he suffered last year were not because of an inability to slide or get down or anything like that, but he only played in 7 games. He was injured all throughout the season. And so in 7 games, and a couple of those leaving early because of injuries, he had 278 rushing yards. If Jaden, like you said, if Jaden Daniels plays 15 games, yes, I think he could rack up 600 rushing yards or more, especially because his blindside protector and Laremy Tunsil is going to miss maybe the entire regular season. That offensive line is going to be worse. He is going to have to scramble. He is going to have to make things happen with his legs. That doesn't mean that the Washington Commanders offense is going to be good. I think this is a massive loss. And, you know, we look back at the Chargers season a year ago. They were still able to make the playoffs because their defense was so good, despite the fact that they lost both of their tackles, Joe Alt and Rashawn Slater. So far, the Commanders, it's just Laremy Tunsil, but he was the best lineman on, like you said, an otherwise average offensive line at best. I think this is a big loss. I think this Commanders offense is being held together by basically Jaden Daniels himself right now. After the down year Terry McLaurin had, Stephon Diggs, basically unwanted in free agency, get signed for the cheap just a couple of days ago. And the run game left a lot to be desired last year with Bill Kroski Merritt. You mentioned they brought in Rashad White. But man, and now David Blau, first-time offensive coordinator. I don't have high hopes for this offense, especially now that Laremy Tunsil is out. So yes, I think Jaden Daniels can still go over his rushing yards. But man, I don't think this offensive unit is going to be elite by any stretch. Let's move on and hit one more here, Brad. Seahawks rookie running back Jadarian Price, straight from Notre Dame, will be sidelined for the next few days with leg soreness, a setback that should only temporarily halt his impressive camp. So, Brad, buying or BS? Jadarian Price plays at least 15 games, generates roughly 60 to 65% of the opportunity share in Seattle, and tops 1,000 rushing yards in his rookie season. That number, 1,000 rushing yards, is plus 250 odds with our friends at BetMGM. What do you say?
0: Oh, dude. BS. The reason being is I don't think he's going to do 1,000 rush yards. Look, he's been ultra impressive so far in training camp. A lot of people are, you know, worried about his pass catching ability. They have really worked on that craft with him, and he has thrived. I know he had 6 receptions last season, working in concert with Jeremiah Love for your Fighting Irish. Only had 113 rush attempts, but off the charts advanced analytics, 3.92 yak per attempt at the collegiate level, 28.3% missed tackle rate. That's going to transition quite nicely to a Seattle team in a very healthy offensive environment. He's going to be a top 24 fantasy running back, but 1,000 rush yards, I can't buy that. So slight heap of BS.
1: Yeah, I'm going to say BS as well. Even though Zach Charbonnet is going to be worked back in slowly following his torn ACL in the playoffs, I still think that's a big number for Jadarian Price to get to. All right, when we come back, we'll preview the AFC West. Is it the best division in football?
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